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3: Just a couple of minutes away from getting this one started, it's the Aviators and the Storm Chasers on a Thursday night from just outside of Omaha, Nebraska. Managers exchanging lineup cards at home plate as we speak. They read as follows. First for the road team, batting in the top of the first inning, Fran Reardon's crew is going to have Josh Carota-Grauer leading off and playing at second base. Carota-Grauer leading off with Daryl Hernandez behind him. Daryl optioned over the weekend from the Parent Athletics. In 47 games with the A's this year after breaking camp with the team, Daryl out of Puerto Rico batted .237 with one homer and seven batted in. He's in the lineup at shortstop tonight and batting in the two-hole. Cade Marlowe already off to a hot start in the first two games of the series. Five hits in eight at-bats, including a homer and a triple. AAA's leader in extra base hits is batting .330 on the year with 19 doubles, 7 triples, and 6 home runs to go along with his 37 batted in. Joey Meneses, the leader in the clubhouse in runs batted in with 59, but cleaning up tonight and playing at first base defensively with Michael Stefanik, number 5 on the card, number 5 in the lineup as well, playing at third base. Stefanik putting his 20-game on-base streak on the line. Jared Dickey, the left fielder, in the 6-hole tonight, an 8-game on-base streak for the outfielder out of Tennessee. Catching and hitting 7th, Brian Servin, and his .299 batting average after going 1-for-5 on Tuesday night. Our pregame guest, Chad Wallach, the designated hitter on a Thursday. Wally, in 19 games this year, has 14 hits in 61 at-bats. That amounts to a .230 batting average for the veteran backstop. Colby Halter, number 9 in the lineup. He'll play right field defensively as well tonight, playing in his 19th game as a Las Vegas Aviator. All of that in support of Aaron Civale, who's 5-2 with a 4-2 ERA for the Athletics. Luis Morales expecting to pick up the bulk of the outing after Civale, who's scheduled to throw about 60 pitches. For Omaha and their manager Patrick Osborne, Josh Rojas leads off and will play at second base today. He batted atop the lineup and played at third base yesterday afternoon. Day off yesterday for Abraham Toro, the third baseman back in the lineup hitting second today. A 12-game hitting streak, the second longest active hitting streak in the IL, and the tied for the longest for Omaha this year. John Rave hitting third, the designated batter ahead of Matthew Lugo, the right fielder hitting cleanup. Brent Squires, who played at first base each of the last 2 days, slides out to left field and will hit fifth this evening. Luca Tresch, the catcher, out of the 6-hole with Drew Waters, the switch-hitting center fielder, batting 7th. Gavin Cross fills in at first base, and he'll head out of the 8th spot with Connor Kaiser making a second straight start at shortstop and batting at the bottom of the lineup. The veteran right-hander Aaron Sanchez makes his 11th start of the year, his first action in 20 days. Aaron Civale versus Aaron Sanchez, game 3 out of 6 coming up between the Aviators and the Storm Chasers in interleague play, and we'll be back with First Pitch right after this.
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3: Ready to go here on a Thursday night just outside of Omaha, Nebraska. Werner Park in Papillion, Nebraska plays host as Aaron Sanchez gets warmed up on the mound as we get it set to get underway. Sanchez, a 33-year-old out of Barstow, a 6'4", 212-pound right-hander that's making his 11th start of the year. Sanchez 0-4 with a 7.18 ERA. His year off to a bit of a late start. He cracked a fingernail in spring training, and he's been kind of feeling the effects of that all year long. The Storm Chasers in their primary home, white-on-white uniforms, white tops, white bottoms, and the royal blue caps on top for the Royals AAA affiliate. Navy blue tops, road gray pants for the Aviators, and their primary navy blue cap on top of the heads. Denver Dangerfield, our home plate umpire, calling balls and strikes tonight. First base ump is Nathan Hall, the crew chief, Pete Talkington, the third base umpire. As Josh Carota Grauer works from the first base visiting side dugout to the right-handed batter's box. Aaron Sanchez ready to go. Carota Grauer taps in. And the third baseman, Toro, on the first pitch of the game, creeps in front of the bag just in case. Sanchez, out of the full windup, brings home the game's first pitch. That's a fastball. That's right down the middle, and we're underway at 7:07. 78 degrees and a picture-perfect evening for ball. Wind blowing in from left field. It had been the inverse in the first two games of this series, blowing strongly out to left. Here comes the 0-1 from Sanchez. The over-the-top fastball slapped straight back. Rota Grauer in an 0-2 count to lead off the game. Valley Health System presenting the defensive lineup for the Storm Chasers with Luca Tresh down on the squat doing the catching. Gavin Cross at first. Josh Rojas at second. It's Connor Kaiser, the shortstop, with Abraham Toro at third. Rota Grauer swings and pulls a breaking ball foul down the third baseline. It's Brett Squires in left field. Drew Waters in center. And Matthew Lugo in right. The designated hitter this evening, John Rave, who had been in the outfield each of the first two games of the set. No balls and two strikes from Sanchez to Carota Grauer. Batters still standing in the shade. Sanchez on the mound in the sun, gives up a foul ball, slapped straight down off the foot of the batter. The sun setting beyond the third base bleacher seats as the crowd still fills in. Attendance has been building throughout the week. Fireworks tomorrow should bring them out in spades, although College World Series begins about a half an hour east of here in Omaha proper tomorrow night at Charles Schwab Field. Here's another 0-2 pitch from Sanchez. Rota Grauer swings and misses at strike three, fooled by a curveball, and there's one out on the bases empty for Daryl Hernandez. For Hernandez, in the big leagues this year, a .237 batting average, one home run and seven batted in 47 games with the A's. Kind of the odd man out as far as the infield goes right now. At the major league level, the Athletics, with the off day yesterday, they'll welcome the Rockies to Las Vegas Ballpark tomorrow. First pitch to the right-hand batting shortstop. Misses high and away. Sanchez at 33. Hernandez just 24 years old. Sanchez pitching for the first time in almost three calendar weeks. And the 1-0 is swung on and hit in the air. Shallow to right field. Backing up is the first baseman Cross in the outfield grass. He'll shade his eyes with his glove. Battling with the sun, and he'll make the catch in fair ground. Then run over the chalk line for out number two. So Hernandez pops out to third, two up and two away for K. Marlowe in the top of the first. still scoreless as the Aviators go for win number 38 on the year. Again, if you're just tuning in, former Aviator Mitch Spence was slated to start tonight for the Storm Chasers. He has since been recalled, and Sanchez slides in his spot. Kane Marlowe in from the left, swings at a first pitch fastball and fouls it away. The reason for the call-up for Spence, maybe not the best reason, but Seth Lugo last night was drilled right in the middle of the forehead on a comebacker off the bat of Brandon Nimmo as the Royals took on the Rangers. Meanwhile, the 0-1 to Marlowe rides high. One ball, one strike. So out of an abundance of caution, Lugo looks like he'll skip at least one start. And it'll be Mitch Spence to fill in his role in the big leagues as Sanchez looks like he's going to slide in here. Left side of the infield, shaded up the middle as Kaiser stands behind the point of the bag at second. As Daryl Hernandez takes ball too high. Or beg your pardon, Cade Marlowe. Marlowe with a 330 average this year. All of a sudden, the top average among qualified hitters among the Aviators roster. Joey Meneses on deck right behind him, batting 328. Sanchez out of the full windup, and the 2-1 breaking ball swung on and missed. Now Sanchez with plenty of off-speed stuff works with a four-seamer, a sinker. He throws a cutter a ton. He'll also throw a slider, a curve, and a split changeup. With two outs, two balls and two strikes, he'll wind and deliver the next one to Marlowe. Swung on, hit the other way, deep in the air to left field. Squires ranges towards the corner. Left fielder looks up, and it's in amongst the fans on a foul ball that extends the battle. 2-2 the count. Aviators didn't score last night until the fifth inning. And then 11-6 loss. That was the opposite on Tuesday, where they scored six runs in the first two innings against Chris Bubich in a rehab start. Aaron Civale, the rehabber, waiting to take his turn on the mound in the bottom of the inning for Las Vegas. 2-2, swung on and missed on a curve. Marlowe down swinging. Sanchez goes 1-2-3 with a couple of Ks. Aaron Civale jogging out to the mound. And after half an inning of play, no score between the Aviators and the Storm Chasers.
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3: No score, bottom of the first inning, as Aaron Civale takes the mound, making his first appearance since May 26th. Civale, the right-hander from near Boston, coming off of right shoulder tendonitis that's had him sidelined for almost 3 weeks. And he'll go up against the Storm Chasers lineup that leads off with Josh Rojas in from the left side. Civale with the A's this year, 5-2 with a 4-2 ERA. 6'1", 245-pound, 30-year-old who calls Boston home. Split last year between the Brewers and the White Sox, signed a one-year deal with the Athletics this past offseason. Out of the full windup, the first pitch to the left-hand batting Rojas is up and away. Brian Servin doing the catching this evening. He had the yesterday off. Not entirely as he came in as a pinch hitter and walked. Meanwhile, Rojas swings and hits the next one high in the air but shallow to left. Hernandez dropping back. He'll call off the third baseman Stefanik and make the catch in the outfield grass. One up, one down. So far, so good for Aaron Civale. Joey Meneses manning first base tonight with Josh Kuroda-Grauer to his right at second. It's Mike Stefanik at third with Hernandez manning shortstop. Jarrett Dickey, Kay Marlowe, and Colby Halter, the outfield from left to right. So here's Abraham Torrell, the switch batting third baseman. He'll settle in from the left side against the right-hander, Savali. Savali always been a strike thrower. Made his mark with the team that drafted him, Cleveland. First pitch, a chest-high cutter in there for a strike at 87. Toro, with the off day yesterday, is 1 out of 3 with a double and a walk in the series. Well, those plate appearances back on Tuesday. He'll take upstairs and the count goes even at 1. Savali out of Northeastern in Boston. Here's the 1-1 on the way, and it's swung on and missed. There's the big looping curveballs for Savali for strike two. It was June 22nd, 2019, when Aaron Savali made his major league debut. Led the then Indians to a 2-0 win over the Tigers in Cleveland. Here's the kick, the 1-2, swing and a miss, strike three. Big looping curveball at 76, fools Toro, and he's down swinging for out number two. No score, bottom of the first, base is empty with two out for John Rave, who stands in from the left. When Savali made that major league debut, not only did he strike out the side, he also tossed 6 scoreless innings on that occasion. First pitch to Rave, right down Broadway for a strike. Got the win. Was just the 7th Cleveland pitcher ever to go at least 6 or more scoreless innings in his big league debut. The rookie year featured a 2.34 ERA in just over 58 innings. And the 0-1 to Rave misses outside, trying to fade a cutter over the black of the plate, but he missed. Ball one. Rave riding an 11-game on-base streak into this game, hitting .272 with 9 homers and 30 batted in this year. Open stance from the left as he takes a curveball flipped in there at 75. And the count goes 1-2. Savali will use that curveball early and often. And as a vet, he'll throw it in just about any count. Cutter, curve, change, really his 3 main pitches. He tries the cutter here but deals high, and it's 2-2 with 2 down. Meanwhile, Hernandez, the shortstop, back up the middle with Mike Stefanik shaded away from the bag at third. Outfield deep, hugging the corners with 2 down. Savali on the way with the 2-2. Swung on and fouled straight down. Rave got a piece, and he knocked it into the right leg of Brian Servant. Both Servant and Chad Wallach in the lineup tonight as catcher and DH respectively. And when both of them are catching, especially on the road, I love that they wear the all-gray catcher's gear. Heard Chad Wallach talking about his gear on the pregame show. Another 2-2. This one swung on and hit in the air deep to right center field. Going back is Halter, called off by the center fielder Marlowe. And in the gap, he'll track it down. Cade had a long way to go, but he was able to make the catch. 3 up, 3 down for both sides. And after a scoreless, hitless first inning, we go to the second with no score between the Aviators and the Storm Chasers.
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3: Top of the second, no score. Las Vegas and Omaha going 1-2-3 respectively in their halves of the first inning. Matt Nevard with you from Werner Park as Joey Meneses gets set to lead off in the visiting half of the second. Both Aarons on the mound tonight. Aaron Civale and Aaron Sanchez in the starts. 13 and 12 pitches respectively. Three up, three down for both of them in the first. Brings up Meneses in from the right side, batting 328 on the year. And it takes a first pitch in the dirt. Meneses wearing number 13, ahead one ball, no strikes. Third game out of six in this interleague series. Start times of 7, 6, and 12:30 Central Time the next 3 days. On 1-0, Joey takes high. The count goes 2-0. Meneses 2 out of 9 so far in this road trip. Was hitless yesterday, but reached on a 7th-inning walk. Broke up a 6-game hit streak in the process. Infield playing him to Polis. He takes a fastball outside. And Aaron Sanchez misses for ball three. Sanchez just a couple of weeks shy of his 34th birthday, July 1st, 1992. He was born in Barstow, California. 3-0 fastball right down the middle for a strike. Meneses is watching all the way. For those in Vegas that drive to and from L.A. like I do semi-frequently, it's a familiar sight, Barstow, about the halfway point in the four-hour drive from Vegas to Los Angeles. 3-1 pitch, foul back into the mid, and the count goes full. Not only did Sanchez attend Barstow High School, but he was the first ever player from Barstow to make it to the big leagues. He's got a day named after him, October 20th, 2014, Aaron Sanchez Day in the city of Barstow. He's got the count full at 3-2 as he brings home the payoff pitch to Joey Meneses. And it's swung on and missed for a strike three. Three Ks in the first four batters he's faced off against. Not too bad for a guy who was pitching to an ERA of almost 10 in his first five starts of the year. One out, base is empty. No score for Michael Stefanik in his first at-bat. Stefanik's average raised from 301 to 304 with a 2-for-5 outing yesterday. 3-for-9 in the first two games with a combined four runs batted in. He takes a fastball high and tight. Righty on righty goes 1-0. Sanchez, like mentioned, a 9.68 ERA in his first five starts. He's been a lot better since then. Gets Stefanik to reach at a fastball. Swing and a miss for strike one. In his next five starts, he pitched to a 4.8 earned run average. 21 strikeouts and 7 walks mixed in over that stretch. And including tonight, that's 24 Ks. 1-1 the count as Sanchez still standing in the sun, rocks and fires. And Stefanik takes a breaking ball low. Stefanik's 20-game on-base streak is the longest on the roster. Part of the reason why his average has gone up to 304. Hit three home runs this year as an Aviator with 27 batted in. Deep in right field is Lugo. Here's the 2-1 pitch that Stefanik takes high. Ball three. Sanchez trying to stretch it out as much as he can. And he's only been able to get through five innings twice this year in 10 starts. Season high of 6 back on May the 9th. 3-1 pitch on the way, and it's just upstairs, called for ball four. So after three strikeouts in the first four batters he's faced, he walks Stefanik to put a runner on with one down for Jared Dickey. With the way that this Omaha bullpen has been taxed, not only this week, but really over the last couple of weeks in talking to Storm Chasers broadcaster Nick Batters, they may need at least three, if not four or five innings out of Sanchez in this one. He's out of the stretch for the first time as Jared Dickey stands in from the left and takes ball one upstairs. Middle infield very much in double play depth. I mean, Connor Kaiser maybe a foot to the third base side of second base and almost in the outfield grass. Third baseman Toro with his toes on the infield grass. Short leadoff first for Stefanik as Sanchez fires. And the 1-0 misses downstairs for ball two. Jared Dickey's hitting .300 in his first 24 games at AAA. Former Tennessee Volunteer under now Giants manager Tony Vitello has hit three home runs at AAA, driven in 16 as an Aviator. There's the 2-0 pitch. That's a called strike at the letters. Stefanik broke with the offering, but slammed on the brakes, and that forced the catcher Tresh to pop up out of the squat by the time he realized Stefanik had stopped and was going back to the bag. It was too late, but it was a strike. Left fielder Squires, pretty shallow all things considered. Sanchez's next pitch misses away on a running changeup off the outside. 3-0 to Dickey with Brian Servant on deck. No score, top of the second, still in the early stages, and a beautiful night. Sun setting down the third baseline. Sanchez calls time. He'll step off the back of the mound and go to the rosin bag. Cross holds on at first base as Stefanik takes a big lead. I mean, the second baseman, Rojas, is closer to first base than he is to second. Shaded way to the right. Dickey takes ball four inside, a fastball that nearly clipped him on the belt. Back-to-back free passes put a runner into scoring position. And with two on and one down in the second, here comes Brian Servin. Here comes the pitching coach, Dave Johnson, as well. Give us the opportunity to shout out Violet Ramirez and our listeners back in Las Vegas on Raider Nation Radio AM 920. You can catch all our games there, home and on the road. But if you're watching at home, it's the Bally Sports Live app, the streaming home of minor league baseball. 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Watch, play, and win all season long with the Bally Sports Live app. So Stefanik on second base, Jared Dickey behind him at first. And here comes Brian Servin in a primetime RBI opportunity in the visiting half of the second. Sanchez has issued as many as 5 walks this year. That was on the 16th of April against Indianapolis right here at Werner Park. First pitch to Brian Servin on the way. Here it is. Swing and a line drive back and foul. Servin hitting .299 this year. Just a tick under that vaunted .300 mark. And in fact, if you take out Daryl Hernandez, who's making his AAA debut for the year, we'll give Servin the extra point in the percentage. That's the top 6 batters minus Hernandez, who have a .300 batting average or better for the Aviators, batting .293 as a team. Top batting average in all of minor league baseball. Wind blowing in from left field as Sanchez kicks and fires. Servin takes a strike at the letters. 89 on the fastball for strike one, or strike two, I should say. Along with that .299 average, Servin with 4 bombs and 21 batted in. Former Arizona State Sun Devil. Sanchez ahead 0-2. Kicks and deals. Breaking ball hit on the ground right to the third baseman, Toro, who actually scooped it before it touched the dirt. Oh, I thought that thing was postmarked for left field, but Toro very casually just kind of picked it up between the feet for out number 2. And looking on the replay, looked like Servin got that one off the end of the bat. More so lifted than rolled it. And with 2 on and 2 down, here's Chad Wallach, our pregame guest on the show. 20th appearance of the year for Wally. And a Long Beach State, a program that knows a thing or two about College World Series. First pitch swinging, he hits one high in the air to left center field. Playable for Drew Waters as the center fielder ranges to the gap. He'll stop, he'll reach up, and he'll make the catch for out number 3. So 2 walks stranded on base for Las Vegas in the second. Overall, no runs, no hits, no errors, and 2 left. We've played an inning and a half scoreless between the Aviators and the Storm Chasers.
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3: No score, bottom of the inning number two, as Matthew Lugo gets set to face off against Aaron Civale. So far, so good for the right-hander in a rehab start. Civale expected to throw as many as 60 pitches tonight. He threw 12 in a 1-2-3 first inning. That's about as efficient as it gets. Infield pop-up, a strikeout and a flyout. And it's Lugo, Squires, and Tresh, the 4, 5, and 6 hitters, to face off against Civale here to begin the home half of the second. Lugo's been a big power bat since being added to the roster, and he fouls the first pitch straight back from Civale here for strike one. In the 5 games since the Royals picked him up and sent him here to Omaha, all he's done is go 7 of 16 with 3 homers and 3 doubles. Just the one base hit among 7 so far. The 0-1 pitch. Big overhand breaking ball right down the middle for a called strike. Lugo in an 0-2 hole to start off the second. Civale with the maroon glove on the left hand. Winds and deals. And the 0-2 pitch. Cut on and missed. Strike three. There's the cut fastball that he loves so much. And Lugo went reaching on a pitch high and outside for a strike. And brings up Brett Squires with one out and the bases empty. Well, a busy day not only around baseball, but in the world. And I mean the world of sports. Not only are we in the midst of NBA Finals with the Knicks mounting that monumental comeback last night against the Spurs to win. Meanwhile, Civale's first pitch to Squires is in for a strike. We've got Game 5 of the Stanley Cup Final going on. No score, about 7 minutes in between the Golden Knights and the Hurricanes. And the 0-1 pitch, and on a line to right field. Here comes Halter, right fielder dives. Did he get it? Yes, he did! Colby Halter just robbed Brett Squires of a base hit. Just in case Squires kept running around first base, he couldn't believe that that thing held up long enough for Halter to make the grab. Wow, what a play for out number two. I mean, that thing had a ton of topspin and was tumbling towards the grass before Halter went underhand and picked it up. And that brings up Luca Tresh with the bases empty. But I mentioned in the world of sports because the World Cup in the U.S. of A. started today. First pitch to Tresh, missing low. Former NC State catcher batting sixth. Already got one game final as Mexico took down South Africa 2-0. Molly's next offering, a fastball down the middle for strike one. About an hour and a half away from a game that's taking place in Mexico between South Korea and Czechia, Czech Republic. Only two games around the World Cup today. 1-1 out of the full windup from Civale is popped up a mile high, but right behind home plate. Servin loses the mask. The catcher down the third base side makes the grab in foul territory. And it's another 1-2-3 inning spun up by Aaron Civale and the Aviators. He needed just 7 pitches to get through a 1-2-3 second. 6 up, 6 down against Civale. And after 2 innings complete, no score between Las Vegas and Omaha. If you

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5: Nine, 1-2 to lead things off in the top of the third inning. Aviators and the Storm Chasers scoreless to this point as Aaron Savali and Aaron Sanchez duel it out in a battle of veterans on the mound. While we were on a break, the Golden Knights opened the scoring, by the way, in the game five of the Stanley Cup final against the Hurricanes. Pavel Dorofeev on a power play gives the Golden Knights a 1-0 lead 8 minutes in. No one's crossed home plate here yet tonight. No one's passed second base. Colby Halter stands in from the left and takes a strike over the outside. A fastball at 90. Makes it nothing and one. Halter leading off, batting 250 in 18 games with Las Vegas. Sanchez with the sun setting, now obscured by the shade. And Halter squares to bunt, drops a perfect one down the third base side. The pitcher off the mound, Sanchez fires to first. It's not in time. Safe on a bunt base hit is Colby Halter. On a play that had gone away for a while, we're starting to see the bunt come a little bit more back into vogue. And the first hit of the game either way is a bunt single. I don't think Halter could have rolled that thing more perfectly down the third base side. And especially as a left-handed batter, he's got the advantage of a couple of steps of a break. So Halter with his second hit of the week and his 14th in an Aviator uniform. Puts a runner on for the leadoff man, Josh Kuroda-Grauer. JKG, a strikeout victim to begin the ball game, and he takes a slider well outside for ball one here. Checking in around the world of baseball on our coast-to-coast fitness scoreboard. A pretty light slate around the major leagues with just 8 games going on all day long. Throw to first base is low, and it hits off of Halter. He's going to try to advance to second. Cross picks it up, throws to the bag. He is out. Josh Rojas to apply the tag. And you can't necessarily fault Halter there. He dove back in head first, and the throw from Sanchez bounced. If he doesn't dive, of course he's going to dive, but if he didn't, that ball might still be rolling. He just knew that it got past first. He hopped up and took a run for it. Gavin Cross delivered a perfect strike to Rojas in a 1-3-4 pickoff. No caught stealing. Next pitch from Sanchez, a strike at the knees. Kuroda-Grauer nodding in agreement as a fastball makes it even at one. No Athletics game today. They'll host the Colorado Rockies in Vegas tomorrow. Able to take 2 out of 3 from the Brewers. Kuroda-Grauer swings early and fouls one straight back. The count goes 1-2. Rockies today tripled up by the Cubs in a 9-3 game in Denver. Seiya Suzuki with a grand slam homer in his first at bat. All the offense the Cubs would need in a 6-run victory. A 1-2 pitch. Breaking ball hit in the air. Shallow right field. Cross drifts into foul ground. The first baseman in the grass makes the catch for out number 2. Kuroda-Grauer went fishing and picked that one up off the shoe tops off the end of the bat. Good play with a good first step by Cross, almost like a defensive back on the football field. That hip dip as he stepped straight backwards gave him all the time he needed. Zeros across, no score between the Aviators and the Storm Chasers as Daryl Hernández settles in for a second at bat. First pitch to him just outside on a fastball. Other scores from around the show. The Storm Chasers parent club, the Royals, were doubled up by the Rangers, 4-2 in Kansas City. It was the Mets 5, the Cardinals 4 from Queens. How about the Tigers? 11-0 victory today over Minnesota. Meanwhile, the 1-0 here hit on the ground to the right side. Diving is the second baseman, Rojas, and he can't get it. It goes underneath his outstretched glove on a ball that had a plenty of twist on it towards the right field corner. And Hernandez with a seeing eye single, if there ever was one, with two outs in the third. Only one other final around Major League Baseball. The Marlins blank the Diamondbacks 2-0 in Miami. No score here with Hernandez on first and two down. It's Cade Marlowe trying it again after striking out in the first. There's three games currently in action, only two of them in progress, with rain delay in Chicago right now. First pitch to Marlowe in the dirt, ball one. Braves and the White Sox are going to try to get it going after a rain delay. Two games actually going on right now. Top of the fifth inning in Baltimore, Orioles 6, Mariners 5. Going into the bottom of the sixth at PNC Park in Pittsburgh, the Dodgers on top of the Pirates, 5-4. Next one hit on the ground, a second, picked up on three big hops by Rojas. He bobbles it initially, throws to first, and it's in time. A bang-bang play on what looked like a routine ground ball, and the side retired after four batters. No runs, two hits, no errors, and a man left for Las Vegas. After 2.5 innings, no score between Las Vegas and Omaha.
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1: 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Matt Neverd in Papillion, Nebraska, as the Aviators and the Storm Chasers are scoreless into the bottom of the third. Aaron Savali's been six up, six down, as Drew Waters gets in there for his first at-bat of the day. Switch hitting outfielder stands in from the left and takes ball one upstairs. Las Vegas has threatened in each of the last two at-bats, putting two on via two walks in the second, two base hits in the third with nothing to show for it. Molly's next offering also high. It's ball two to Waters. One of two switch hitters, and as long as a right-hander's in the game, one of six guys that are going to hit from the left side against the righty Savali. Spelled C-I-V-A-L-E. Swing and a foul tip straight back to the screen. Waters helps out with strike one on a pitch up and away. Waters batting .272 on the year. Eight home runs and 29 batted in. He was the left fielder last night after serving as a designated hitter on Tuesday. Running changeup, that's outside. And it's three balls and a strike. Looking out beyond the fence in center, there's action in the bullpen for Omaha as Andrew Perez gets loose behind Aaron Sanchez. Zavalli working with some tempo here. A wide and the 3-1 on the way. That swung on, tip straight back in the air, and Waters has the count full. Waters in the series is 3 out of 8 with a home run. He clubbed that solo shot in his first at-bat last night in the second, going 3 for 4 with two ribbies. A 3-2 pitch, and on the ground to the first base side, that's foul. Down the line. In the first base coaching box, Trip Keister, one of the assistant coaches for manager Patrick Osborne. Osborne, the skipper in the third base box. Got a chance to introduce myself today. Osborne, a very nice fellow. The 3-2, right down the middle, call for strike three. A fastball zipped in there at 92. And Waters caught watching on the third strikeout for Savali in seven batters. Brings up Gavin Cross from the left. Cross hit first base today after playing in the outfield each of the last two nights. I should say games. Yesterday, a 12 o'clock first pitch. Same deal on Sunday, 12 Central. With one out and the bases empty and a scoreless tie, Savali misses high on a breaking ball. We checked in around the rest of the league, the major leagues, that is, in our coast-to-coast fitness scores. We got full slate of action around the PCL as well. Cross takes down. Two balls and no strikes. Two games yet to begin. Albuquerque and Tacoma. Underway in about an hour and a half from the Pacific Northwest. Salt Lake and Reno just about to get going. Swing and a tapper straight down. Cross fouls away. Strike one. They're in the top of the sixth inning in Charlotte, North Carolina in the other interleague series around the PCL. 3-3 the tie between the Comets and the Knights. On 2-1, Savali's fastball swung on and missed. And the cutter at 88 elevated for strike two. Meanwhile, they're in the bottom of the fourth in Round Rock. El Paso leads Round Rock 4-1. And in the top of the third, Sugarland 1, Sacramento nothing. 2-2 pitch, a curve down and away. Taken for ball three as Servin had to go down to the knees to block it. Full count, one down with Connor Kaiser on deck. For what it's worth, he's actually pretty close to the plate. Here we go, the 3-2. Swung on, fouled straight back. Servin can't squeeze it for the out. So Cross lives to see another one. He's looking for his first hit of the week. Came in as a defensive replacement Tuesday night. Started yesterday. A combined 0-for-6 with three strikeouts for Cross. One of the top 30 prospects in the Royals' fold. So here we go again. The payoff pitch on the way. And it's fouled straight back on a tapper. Savali went with the curve there. So on the 2-3-2 pitches, he's gone cutter and curveball. We'll see what he comes back with here. Savali wearing number 54 in a rehab start. Expected to throw 60-ish pitches. Here comes number 35 on 3-2. Swing and a miss. Strike three. Cross down on a cutter.

0: And that's four strikeouts for Savali in the first 8 men he squared off against tonight. That's a veteran throwing his best pitch in the zone and saying, see what you can do with it, Gavin Cross. And I'll raise you one more. Two outs, base is empty for Kaiser, who's got 9 hits in 70 at-bats this year. You mathematicians out there, that's a 129 average. He takes a big hack at a first pitch fastball and comes up empty, strike one. Have our Ted Weins trivia question coming up later on. Meanwhile, the wide and the 0-1 from Savali. Swung on and missed again from Kaiser, strike two. Kaiser does have one of his 9 hits in the series so far. He had a base hit in the 8th inning yesterday. Omaha, 11-6 winners. Even up the series at a game apiece. Here's the kick and the pitch on 0-2. It's just upstairs. Servin tried to frame it down, but couldn't bait the call from Denver Dangerfield behind the dish. Rojas, the leadoff man on deck. Savali takes the sign and fires on a 1-2 pitch. Breaking ball, called strike three. He tumbled that thing through the top of the strike zone. He strikes out the side in a three-batter fashion. 9 up, 9 down versus rehabbing major leaguer Aaron Savali. And as we go to the fourth, no score between Las Vegas and Omaha.
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0: We go to the top half of the fourth inning. After three innings of work from Aaron Sanchez, Andrew Perez comes in to take over on the mound for the Omaha Storm Chasers. No score through three. Sanchez, in three scoreless innings, allowed two hits and two walks. He struck out three on 43 pitches, 26 of them for strikes. He'll leave with a no decision and give way to Perez, ranked number 57. Perez, the left-hander out of Orlando, Florida, spent last year in the Mexican League. He'll face off against Joey Meneses, who is a native of Mexico City. Leading things off here in the top half of the fourth. First pitch from Perez. That misses outside. 92 on the fastball. Perez, in 23 appearances, including one spot start, has gone 2-2. 5.72 ERA in just over 28 innings. Perez leads the club in appearances. And the 1-0 is hit in the air down the right field line. Fading out of play. And that's a foul ball off the netting for strike one. Perez, in those 28 and a third innings, has struck out 31, but walked 22. 31 strikeouts, fifth on the roster, despite the fact that he's made 22 relief appearances. Meneses struck out swinging to lead off the second in his only other plate appearance today. And Perez out of the stretch, rocks and deals on 1-1. That's outside, ball two. 6'2", 215-pounder. Drafted by the White Sox in the eighth round of the 2018 draft out of South Florida in Tampa. Here's the kick and the pitch. 2-1 and on the ground up the middle and through. It sneaks by Kaiser, who was shaded way away from the base. Rojas at second might have been closer to it, but he lets it roll. And Meneses with a base hit gives the Aviators three total hits in the game. Second straight leadoff single for Las Vegas as well puts Meneses on for Michael Stefanik. So Perez, who again came up with the White Sox, has been his first six seasons in their system, making his return to affiliated ball. He hadn't pitched stateside since 2023. That pitch high and away to Stefanik. Lefty on right, he starts out 1-0. Pitched the last 2 years in Mexico for the Charros de Jalisco. Led the club with 37 relief appearances, a 6.75 ERA last year in the Mexican League. 1-0 pitch, hit sharply down the third base side, fair, inside the bag. That'll kick off the high retaining wall as Meneses rounds second. He's on his way to third. Stefanik wants two, he'll be in there without a throw. As Squires in left struggle to pick it up. Gives Stefanik credit for a double, his 11th of the year. And not only does it put Meneses to third, it puts two on with nobody out for Jared Dickey. Meneses becomes the first base runner either way to get past second base. And Stefanik now on base in 21 consecutive contests. Dickey took a walk back in the second. He'll try to get the scoring started here in the top of the fourth inning. So far, so good for Aaron Savali. 9 up and 9 down in 39 pitches in a rehab appearance. First pitch to Dickey. That's over the outside for a called strike. Perez has gone scoreless in 13 of his 22 relief appearances, including his first six of the year. Started the year with AA Northwest Arkansas, the Naturals, but called up just over a month ago, May 2nd. 0-1. Down and away on a slider. Good take there by J.D. Dickey, when he took the walk in the second inning, reached base for the ninth consecutive game. Perez, originally from the Orlando area, on the way with the 1-1. And it's fouled straight back. Look out! Bounces off the window in front of the press box. I mentioned it yesterday, but bears repeating. With the way the Las Vegas ballpark is set up, there's the overhang, and the net is really high there compared to a lot of other places. I mean, Russ and me haven't had a foul ball back there, and Russ and I should say, hadn't had a foul ball in the booth yet. That one pretty close, like basically splitting Nick Batters and me. Right between the two broadcast booths above the window. Foul ball, strike two, and it's 1-2 to Dickey. Perez brings the hands together at the belt. He kicks and fires, and it's outside, kicking away from the catcher, Tresh, but not too far to third. Perez, basically a two-pitch mix, fastball and a slider. Especially nowadays, you really don't need too much more than that. One of the former top prospects in the White Sox system now trying to make his major league debut with the team in their division. Gets Dickey to reach on a pitch outside and swing and miss at strike three. Dickey down swinging. It's the fourth Las Vegas strikeout of the night. And with no score yet and one down, there's still runners on second and third for Brian Servant. Servant on the road this year, batting a lowly 188. Number that was dropped after a second inning line out to third. Lefty on righty, and the first pitch all the way to the backstop. Here comes Meneses from third. The catcher, Tresh, picks it up and throws to the pitcher covering, but it's not in time. And a wild pitch gets the scoring started here in the top half of the fourth. That pitch was so wild, I think Meneses actually hesitated briefly before breaking to home. What's interesting is that it's the second straight game where the first Las Vegas tally has been plated on a wild pitch. It was Dickey scoring from third in the fifth yesterday. So now with Stefanik on third and one down, the infield draws in all the way around as Ryan Servin looks to drive home another one with a fly ball at the worst. The 1-0 offering. High and away. This one not wild, but grabbing the slider as Tresh had to pop up out of the squat. So one run on four hits now for the Aviators. And it's been zeros across to this point against Aaron Civale. Here's the 2-0 to Brian Servant. He swings and hammers one deep in the air to left field, but playable for Squires. He'll stop. He'll settle underneath it and make the catch. Here comes Stefanik to the plate. The throw up the line. Stefanik goes in standing and safely on a sacrifice fly. 2-0 Las Vegas on the 22nd RBI of the year for Servant. The appeal to third, and he's out. Home plate umpire Denver Dangerfield thinks that Michael Stefanik left early, and that's how the inning draws to a close. So it turns into an inning-ending double play, and the Aviators do get on the board first. They score one run on two hits. There were no errors and nobody left. And after 3.5 innings, Las Vegas won, Omaha nothing.
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0: Bottom of the fourth inning, Las Vegas jumps on top 1-0. Josh Rojas to lead off against Aaron Civale. And the first pitch from the rehabbing big leaguer. His 40th of the night, misses outside. Righty on lefty battle begins 1-0. Again, Civale expected to throw about 60 pitches tonight in his first start since May 26th. Coming back from right shoulder tendonitis. He gives up a high drive deep in the air to right field, but playable for Halter. As the right fielder works towards the line, he gets to where the grass meets the dirt into foul ground. And he can't pull it down. Yes, he does. He went into a blind area in the right field corner and somehow was able to keep his focus and the ball in his glove. What a play with almost no room to speak of in the right field corner. Halter yanks it down, and it's 10 straight set down by Savali to begin the ball game.
5: Wow.
0: Abraham Toro, second at bat after striking out in his first AB. He'll take a fastball for a strike. Savali with five strikeouts. He's got three outs in the air. Make it four. He does not have a ground ball out yet. Throws a split change low. Missing to Abraham Toro for ball one. First splitter we've seen from the veteran righty. Wind blowing in from left as the 1-1 on the way is a strike on a cutter. That one found the black of the outside at 86. Left side of the infield shaded deep and basically up the middle both ways. Hernandez at short, Stefanik at third. Meanwhile, the 1-2 swung on a broken back grounder right back to Savali. He'll air it up underhand to Meneses standing on the bag at first for out number two. Make it 11 up and 11 down. That's the first ground ball out of the game against Aaron Savali. It does not get much better than what we've seen tonight. And Savali one out away from four perfect innings. Almost a shame that he's not going to go too deep into this game as he's got 45 pitches thrown so far. 1-0 Aviators. Base is empty for John Ray, who stands in from the left and takes a fastball just inside. Coming up in the top of the fifth inning, we'll have our Ted Weins trivia question. Bit of a Royals and College World Series theme to it. 1-0 pitch, right down Broadway on a cutter. That's in there for a strike. 1-1 the count. Of course, the College World Series starting tomorrow afternoon in Omaha proper. We're here in Papillion about 25 minutes to the southwest. Rave takes a strike on a cut fastball, and it's 1-2. Rave will call time and step out after flying out to straightaway center in the bottom half of the first inning. Savali takes the sign. We'll bring one home out of the full windup. And the 1-2 pitch just off the outside edge. 2-2 with two outs and the base is empty. Joey Meneses has scored the only run so far on a wild pitch in the fourth. Outfield deep. Right fielder Halter shaded away from the corner. And a 2-2 cut fastball misses away again. Basically that same spot on back-to-back pitches. And from 1-2 to 3-2, the count goes full. Matt Lugo in the on-deck circle. Here comes the payoff pitch from Aaron Savali. Swing and a foul back into the mitt. Servin squeezes it for the out. Four perfect innings with six strikeouts mixed in for Aaron Savali. He's been as good as you get. And as we go to the fifth, it's Las Vegas 1, Omaha nothing.
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0: 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Top of the fifth inning, 1-0 Las Vegas. Chad Wallach facing off against Andrew Perez in his second inning of work out of the Omaha pen. A lefty out of Orlando, rocks and fires. And the first pitch to Wallach just downstairs for a ball. Ted Wien's trivia question of the day, pretty simple one. The Kansas City Royals, the Omaha Parent Ball Club, have two World Series titles. One in 2015 and one 30 years prior in 1985. Chad Wallach swings and misses. One ball, one strike, I should say. Wally, meanwhile, 0-for-1 with a flyout. Ned Yost, the manager in 2015. The Ted Wien's trivia question today. Who was the Royals manager when they won their other World Series in 1985? Kind of gave you a clue in the last half inning. Meanwhile, the 1-1 swung on and missed. Wallach in a one-ball, two-strike hole. If you listen to the pregame show, you heard him talk about his bat. It's a unique size. I don't know many guys that use a 33¾-inch bat. 32 ounces. He's got the axe handle on it as well. Perez with the 1-2 on the way. Swung on, grounded sharply to second. Right there is Josh Rojas. He grabs, he turns, he fires, and it's in time. Wallach 0-for-2 with a ground out and a fly out to center. And it brings up Colby Halter, who bunted his way aboard with a bunt base hit in the third inning. We're here in game 3 out of 6 tomorrow. Or tonight, I should say. Tomorrow night on a Friday. Post-game fireworks. Braden Nett, who was today's scheduled starter for Las Vegas, bumped back a day with Savali filling in for him. Halter choked up on the bat from the left-hand side. Watches a first-pitch fastball right down the middle from Perez for strike one. Tomorrow's starter, meanwhile, for Omaha, still to be announced. And with Nett sliding in tomorrow, it'll bump Cade Morris back to Saturday. Wei In Lin down to Sunday. Here's the 0-1. Halter takes a ball down in the dirt. Always love seeing the promos. Tomorrow night, future nurses' night as well. 1-1 to Halter, who, after bunting his way aboard, was picked off 1-3-4. But that doesn't tell the whole story. He checks his swing on a breaking ball outside. The appeal to third and no swings, says Pete Tonkington. It was a pickoff attempt from Aaron Sanchez at the time that hit the body of the base runner. Halter just kind of instinctively got up and ran to second. He was dead to rights with Rojas tagging him out. 2-1 pitch, hit off the hands, in the air to right center. That'll get down for a base hit. Halter with a big turnaround first as Matthew Lugo picks it up and throws to second base. Halter with two base hits, neither of them particularly hard hit, especially the bunt single in the third. And it brings up Josh Kuroda-Grauer at the top of the lineup once more. His third at bat in the first 5 innings of this one. One nothing Aviators as the lineup gets back to the top once more. Kuroda-Grauer leading off tonight. He's hitless. He has struck out and popped out to first. Short leadoff first for Halter. The lefty Perez throws over there. This time he's back in there safely without incident. One of two outs on the base path so far tonight for the Aviators. Last time up in the fourth, Mike Stefanik thought he had scored on a Brian Servin sack fly. But instead, on the appeal to third, it was ruled that he left early. Josh Kuroda-Grauer takes inside, and it's 1-0. Meanwhile, Aaron Savali, as good as it gets, perfect on 51 pitches and 4 innings complete. 34 of those 51 for strikes, and it looks like there's action behind him in the pen. 1-0 to Kuroda-Grauer, way up and outside for a ball. And it's Wander Suero wearing number 51 up and throwing. We're expecting to see Luis Morales at some point tonight, but it looks like, at least with the way that it's lined up here, that Suero may be a bridge to get through innings 5 or 6. 2-0 the count. Here's the kick and the pitch as Kuroda-Grauer takes a slider low. And it's 3 balls and no strikes. Even with the 0-for so far, Kuroda-Grauer is still batting .347 in 26 games. He's ahead 3-0 with one out and one on. And Perez brings one home. That's a strike right down the middle on a running fastball. Over a foot, nearly a foot and a half of horizontal break on that thing. Running away from a right-hand batter like JKG. Josh still well ahead on 3-1. And the next pitch, slap foul at a plate on the right field line. It'll take a big bounce off the netting and back in towards the field of play. Eric Martins, the third base coach, gives a series of signs. Over at first, filling in this week is Kevin Kuntz. And if the last name sounds familiar, it's because his dad, Rusty, long time in the Royals organization. Kevin, in his own right, had spent the last 15 years at various stops in the Royals system and the coaching chain. One out, full count to Josh Kuroda-Grauer. And here's the payoff pitch with the runner in motion. It swung on and grounded through the vacated right side of the infield. Hit and run executed to perfection as Halter settles in at third. He'll move up two bases on Josh Kuroda-Grauer's first hit of the game. His hitting streak now at 7 games, and there's runners on the corners for Darryl Hernaez. That's exactly what you want with the runner in motion on 3-2. They've made a scoring change that doesn't affect too much. Instead of a 1-3-4 when Halter was put out on the base pass in the third, they've eliminated Aaron Sanchez from the play. He threw it away almost. So it's now just a 3-4 put out. First pitch to Hernaez, high and away, ball one. It's always an interesting relationship seeing guys in AAA that have been up in the big leagues and come back down. And Darryl's always been one of my favorites. He's been the front office's favorite over the last couple of years as well. Just a really nice guy on and off the field. But you want to say, hey, it's great to see you. Sometimes the feeling isn't always mutual. He swings here and skies one to right side of the infield. Josh Rojas, with his heels on the outfield grass, standing in the dirt, makes the catch. And both runners are going to stay put on first and third base. And that's not to say that Hernaez wasn't excited to see me. I mean, how could you not be? But he is as nice as it gets. I said, hey, man, great to see you. His only comment was, yeah, if I'm going to be anywhere, I'd rather be in Vegas. But I think there's a lot of folks that would agree with that. 1-0 Aviators with two hits and two on so far in the inning. And here's Kay Marlowe. Marlowe is 0-2. He's ended each prior inning in which he's come to bat. Timeout call before the first pitch. It was Luca Tresh, the catcher, that wanted a late time. He's good to go. Back in the squat. Time put back in play. Lefty on lefty. And the first pitch to Marlowe waved on and missed on a slider outside. Marlowe struck out against Sanchez in the first. And when he grounded out to second base in the third inning, it was the final pitch that the Omaha starter threw. Sanchez leaves with a no decision after three scoreless. The 0-1. That's outside, same pitch, but Marlowe held up this time. Marlowe's average down to 327 with the 0-for-2 performance in this one thus far. On the road this year, Marlowe hitting a robust 313, but pales in comparison to his 345 batting average at home. A swing and a miss on a 1-1 slider, and he's in a one-ball, two-strike hole. I was interested to take a look at the left-right splits as well. And Marlowe against lefties batting a lowly 288. He's dominated right-hand pitching to the tune of a 346 batting average. Perez brings the hands together. The 1-2 pitch just off the outside on a slider for ball two. Kuroda-Grauer off first. Halter off third. Above average speed on both corners. As Vin Scully used to say, deuces wild. Two on, two down. And here comes the 2-2 pitch from Andrew Perez. Swing and a miss, strike three. Marlowe had a fastball blown by him, and Las Vegas unable to capitalize on a pair of base runners in the fifth. No runs, two hits, no errors, and two left. We've played half a ball game, and after 4.5 innings, Las Vegas 1, Omaha 0.
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0: Aaron Civale back out for a fifth inning of work in a Major League rehab outing. Las Vegas holding on to a 1-0 lead by the skin of their teeth after 4.5 innings. Hasn't been anything to do with Civale. He has been perfect. 12 up, 12 down. And here comes Matthew Lugo for his second at-bat of the game after striking out in the second inning. First pitch out of the full windup is fouled straight back. Count goes nothing and one as Lugo is one of six strikeout victims for Civale. Only storm chasers who have not struck out so far have been Rojas, Squires, and Tresh. The latter two, the next two batters due up here in the fifth. Leo 1, right down the middle, called for strike two. Andres Suero continuing to throw in the Las Vegas bullpen as Civale's pitch limit is imminent. Told to expect 60 pitches. His next one on 0-2 will be number 54. Here it is. Swing and a tapper straight down, foul. Lugo just got a piece. So it's Suero getting loose for Las Vegas, and once again there's action in the bullpen for Omaha beyond the fence in center field. Jose Quas, wearing 33, a right-hander up and tossing. Here's another 0-2 from Aaron Civale. Lugo takes one, and it's just high on a cut fastball at 86. Civale, as you would expect for a veteran, has shown no fear in throwing that cutter, his favorite pitch in any count. See what he dials up on 1-2. Here's the kick and the pitch. In there, called strike three, a 92-mile-an-hour straight fastball. Strikeout number 7, 13 straight batters retired by Civale to begin the ballgame. And that's going to be it for him. 56 pitches, all she wrote, as Fran Reardon's going to come out. This is one of the things that you'll see in minor league baseball. Civale, as much as he'd like to continue to go, would rather be pitching for the Major League club. And if it tonight is any indication, he is just about ready. 56 pitches, 13 straight retired on 7 punch-outs. And he'll give way to Wander Suero with one out and the bases empty in the fifth. Brett Squires to welcome Suero to the game when we return. Back after this pitching change with the Aviators on top of the Storm Chasers, 1-0.
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0: Aaron Civale gives way to Wander Suero with the bases empty and one down in the bottom of the fifth inning. Civale in 4 1/3 perfect innings. No runs, no hits, nary a base runner against the 30-year-old right-hander. Civale didn't walk anybody. He struck out 7, including Lugo twice. 56 pitches thrown by Civale, as efficient as it gets, 38 of them for strikes. And unfortunately, he did not pitch the requisite 5 innings needed to qualify for a win, but that's not the point in a Major League rehab outing. So here's Suero facing off against the left-hand batting Brett Squires. And the outing, the 23rd of the year for Suero, begins with a fastball called for a strike. And from one guy that throws a lot of cutters in Civale to another who throws almost exclusively cutter in Suero. Yeah, Cutter has been a real weapon tonight in the Storm Chasers with no reprieve from that pitch. There's the cutter again. That one high at 90 on a check swing. Squires able to hold up as the count goes even at 1. Suero throws that cutter 76% of the time. He'll mix in a changeup every now and then. He'll throw a curveball. There was a cutter here. It's hit high in the air, but shallow down the third baseline. Stefanik into foul ground. Standing on the grass will make the catch for out number 2. Squires, who lined out sharply to right back in the second, pops out in foul ground of the third baseman here in the fifth. 1-0 Aviators. Out hitting the Storm Chasers 6-0 at this point as well. Brings up Luca Tresh with 2 outs and the bases empty. Suero now through 22 1/3 innings on the year. He's posted a 1-1 record and a 7-4 ERA in 22 prior appearances. First pitch to Tresh, backs him away. Fastball misses inside. Tresh popped out to Meneses at first base to retire the side in the second. 0-1 today, 2-6 in the series. Next pitch, a cut fastball up and away, 89 for ball 2. Suero struck out 25. He's walked 11, making his first appearance of this week after tossing 3 times last week against Reno. 2-0 is high. 3 balls and no strikes now. Suero, in his first 2 appearances against Reno, was roughed up. But then on Sunday, went a scoreless inning in relief. 3-0 fastball right down the chute, called for strike 1. Tresh kept the bat on the shoulder all the way. And as expected, Luis Morales is up and throwing. Here's the 3-1 on the way, and it's fouled away down the right field line. So Suero, as predicted, likely to be the bridge between Civale and Morales. Civale probably got through more on a 60-pitch limit than a lot of the coaches probably thought. Here's the 3-2. Swung on, hit in the air, foul territory, and out of play on the right field line. Gave you the Ted Weins trivia question last inning. Give you the answer coming up in the sixth. Who was the Royals' manager in 1985 when they won their first World Series of 2? Here comes another 3-2 pitch. Swing and a foul, straight back again. The hint I gave you might have missed it. It's got to do the answer with both the Royals, obviously, and college baseball. College World Series starts tomorrow in Omaha. Here comes the third 3-2 pitch as Suero sets and deals. Just low on a fastball, and the first base runner for the Storm Chasers comes on a 2-out walk here in the bottom of the fifth inning. While Las Vegas has enjoyed outstanding pitching today, the bats really haven't been able to do much against both Sanchez and Andrew Perez. 1 run with 6 hits spread out for Las Vegas so far, but that one is the difference. Trash the tying run on first for Drew Waters, who's got plenty of home run pop. And it's a called strike. First pitch fastball at 90. Waters took a called strike 3 from Civale in the third, but hey, no shame in that. 7 strikeouts against 6 different Storm Chaser batters. 0-1 pitch. Hit in the air, out of play on the third baseline. And it's quickly 0-2. Well, as the sun continues to set, day fades tonight, the lights turning on and starting to take effect. We won't have those dark purple-violet skies until later, maybe about an hour from now. Short leadoff first for Tresh. The 0-2 on the way is swung on and hit on the ground at first. Meneses fields it with his foot on the bag, and that's an easy out number 3. So despite the fact that the Storm Chasers have been no hit through five innings, they do put the first base runner on a two-out walk, but Suero able to retire the side immediately following. We've played five innings tonight at Werner Park. It's Las Vegas 1, Omaha nothing.
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0: Jose Quas on the mound for the Omaha Storm Chasers. Top of the sixth inning, 1-0 Las Vegas. First base runner of the game on a two-out walk in the bottom of the fifth issued by Wander Suero. But so far, so good for Zavalli and Suero, the two Aviators' arms that have thrown. Quas, the 31-year-old right-hander, making his second appearance of the series. Fired through an inning and two-thirds scoreless in the 8-5 Aviators win back on Tuesday night. He comes in relief of Andrew Perez, who has given up the only run so far. One run. Four hits over two innings for Perez. No walks and two strikeouts on 35 pitches. So Quas, the Dominican right-hander, takes over, and the side-slinging righty misses high and tight to Joey Meneses. One ball, no strikes to the leadoff batter of the sixth. Joey led off in the fourth inning with a ringing base hit back up the middle. One of six hits so far for the Aviators. It's a ground ball back up the middle this time, but it's softly and into the glove of the second baseman, Rojas. So backhand turn and fire, and that's out number one on a 4-3 groundout. So here's Michael Stefanik, who has reached twice on a double and a walk this evening. And our Ted Wayne's trivia question. Who was the Royals manager in 1985 when they won their first of two World Series? Well, the answer, Dick Houser. Number 10 was the first number ever retired by the Royals as well. And he's got college baseball lore. Stefanik takes a front door slider high and tight for ball one. The Dick Houser Trophy is bestowed annually to the College Baseball Player of the Year. Basically the Heisman Trophy of college baseball. 1-0 fastball, that's down. Stefanik ahead, two balls and no strikes. Dick Houser lost his battle with cancer in 1987. Led the Royals to three division titles and his third all-time in Kansas City history with over 400 wins as a manager. Stefanik watches up and it's three balls and no strikes. Of course, the College World Series starting tomorrow. Final eight teams as Stefanik takes ball four low. Quas issues a one-out walk, and Stefanik is still perfect, one out of one. So the eight teams that will play for the College Baseball National Championship are Georgia, Texas, Alabama, Oklahoma, Ole Miss, North Carolina, and then two surprises in West Virginia and the Troy Trojans out of the Sun Belt. Gary Dickey's Tennessee Volunteers didn't make it to Omaha this year, and he stands in and takes ball one upstairs. I was looking at some of the merchandise for College Baseball World Series. They call it eight at the plate. As Dickey takes down and in, two balls and no strikes. Time called as Luca Tresh goes out to have a word on the mound. We'll have our first game tomorrow at 1 o'clock Central Time between Troy and West Virginia. Following that one will be a 6 o'clock Central, 4 o'clock Pacific first pitch between Ole Miss and North Carolina. Oklahoma, Alabama Saturday. Texas, Georgia. Game of the first round in my eyes. Number 6 versus number 3 in the country. Here's the 2-0 to Dickey. Swing and a miss. Strike one. Took a hardy cut and lost his helmet. The lid popped off as he took a cut on strike one. So far tonight, Dickey has walked and struck out. The walk was against Sanchez. The strikeout against Perez. Stefanikov first. The 2-1 pitch. Line to third. Abraham Toro leaps and snares it over the left shoulder for the out. On a ball that left the bat of Dickey at 99, all Toro could do was give it a hop. He was up to task defensively, and there's two down for Brian Servin, who's hitless today. Checking in on the Stanley Cup Final Game 5. Hurricanes were able to tie it up at 1 heading into the second period, and it's a 1-1 tie with 12 to go in the middle frame. Servin, first pitch swinging, chops one over the first baseman's head. That's into right field for a base hit. Stefanik round second on his way to third. He'll be in there safely without a throw. And Servin just kind of pummeled that one into the ground. Had a big enough bounce on that first hop to clear the head of Gavin Cross. And there's runners on the corners now with two down for our pregame guest today, Chad Wallach. Wallach, the son of five-time All-Star, two-time Gold Glover, Tim Wallach. First pitch from Quas. That's inside for a ball. So Luis Morales still up and throwing in the pen. Very, very likely we see him in the sixth inning. 1-0 Las Vegas in the top of the frame. Next one to Wally. Swung on. Popped in the air to shallow right center field. Fading and falling. That'll drop in front of Lugo for a base hit. Stefanik comes in to score from third. Servin goes all the way from first to third base. RBI single for Chad Wallach makes it 2-0. Give him his third RBI of the year. Wallach taking advantage of the start at DH today. He is 1 out of 3 with the RBI base hit. And it brings up Colby Halter in the exact same situation. Runners on the corners, 2 out. Halter 2 for 2 to this point. And a left-hand batting right fielder takes a strike. And Halter, until this year, had never played the outfield as a pro. Maybe he is a bit short in terms of outfielders on the roster, so he's kind of had to fill in. Swings late, comes up empty, and the count goes 0-2. So far with Las Vegas, Halter now has 3 multiple hit games. Base hits in 12 out of his 19. He chokes up and takes ball one high. He had that bunt base hit in the third. Picture perfect against Sanchez. And a little bloop base hit to the pull side in the fifth. Quas straightens up and deals on 1-2. Misses outside with a slider. So while it looks like Morales is going to come in to throw the sixth, you wonder what the expectation is in terms of length. You would assume multiple innings and then go from there depending on the game. 2-2 pitch, up and away. And the count goes full with 2 down. So Servin off a third. Chad Wallach will be off with this pitch. And with that in mind, Gavin Cross backs away from holding him on. Quas set. Here goes the runner. The 3-2 pitch swung on and missed. Halter down swinging to retire the side. But Las Vegas adds on to a lead here in the top of the sixth inning. They played 1 run on 2 hits with no errors and 2 left. A Chad Wallach single has made it. Las Vegas 2. Omaha nothing.
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0: Las Vegas on top of Omaha 2-0 as we go to the bottom of the sixth inning. Matt Never with you all week long from Werner Park as Luis Morales takes over on the mound, getting loose before the home half of the sixth inning. Morales comes in after Wander Suero got the final two outs of inning number five. Coming in relief of Aaron Savali, who went 4 1/3 perfect. For Suero, 2/3 of an inning, no runs, no hits, one walk, and no strikeouts. 14 pitches, 9 of them for strikes. And here's Luis Morales against Gavin Cross. 8-9-1 batters due up for the Omaha Storm Chasers. Cross and Kaiser, the next two men, struck out against Savali. Josh Rojas hitless at the top of the lineup in the hole to lead things off. So here's one of two Cuban right-handers out of the Aviator pen. And the flamethrower Morales brings home a first pitch high at 97. In 12 appearances for Las Vegas, including three starts, he's 0-1 with a 7.9 ERA, 30 strikeouts in over 27 innings. Slips off a big slider and it's cut on and missed. Cross has the count even at 1-1. Morales pitched once against Reno last week and went 3 2/3 innings in that appearance. Check swing foul goes straight down for strike two. That was back on the fifth last Friday night, so almost a week between appearances for Morales, who came in that wild game that the Aviators won 11-10. The walk-off double by Joey Meneses last week against the Aces. Morales, a big reason why Las Vegas was still in the game. Big-time bridge in the middle innings. Out of the full windup, the 1-2. Swung on and missed. A slider down by the back feet. And Cross down swinging for the second time in as many at-bats. Brings up Connor Kaiser, who's 0-for-1 with that aforementioned strikeout. Meanwhile, news out of Pittsburgh is Shohei Ohtani lifted from that game with left knee inflammation, according to the Dodgers. And the first pitch to Kaiser fouled back into the mitt. L.A. showing no ill effects as of yet. They lead the Pirates 8-5 in the bottom of the eighth. Only other game in progress, the Orioles 7, the Mariners 5 in the top of the eighth. The game between the Braves and the White Sox I was telling you about, postponed from Chicago. They'll make it up in August. Next pitch low, Kaiser takes ball one. And of course, we're going to be keeping an eye on Sacramento for the next 2 weeks, if not the rest of the year, because with 10 games to go coming into tonight, Sacramento holds a two-game lead over Las Vegas. Really more like a three-game advantage because they hold the tiebreaker. Next pitch, an elevated fastball for a called strike two, and Kaiser's in the hole 1-2. They're in the bottom of the sixth inning in Sugar Land. The Space Cowboys lead Sacramento 1-0. The 1-2 for Morales. Swung on and grounded to third. Picked up on three hops by Mike Stefanik charging in. He sets, he fires, and it's in time. Kaiser puts a ball in play, but grounds out 5-3 on the scorecard at home. And it brings up Josh Rojas, who's 0-2. 2-0 Las Vegas here in the home half of inning number six. Hernandez at short, shaded up the middle as Rojas settles in from the left. It'll take a first pitch slider outside from Luis Morales. And Morales has been up and down between the A's and the Aviators for parts of the last 2 years. Next one's down again for ball two. I mean, here's a guy who was signed out of Cuba. Made his big league debut within 3 years of going pro in America. Swing and a chopper to first. Backhanded by Meneses, deep in the hole. He'll flip it underhand to Morales, covering the bag at first on a 3-1 ground out to retire the side in the sixth. No hits so far for the Storm Chasers. And after six innings complete, it's the Aviators 2, the Storm Chasers nothing.
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0: Two nothing Aviators into the top half of inning number seven. 35-year-old left-hander Anthony Gose emerges out of the Storm Chasers bullpen, and he's got a really interesting backstory. A guy who's in his 19th professional year, spent his first 11 as an outfielder, including some time with the Las Vegas 51s back in the day. Gose comes in as the fourth pitcher used by the Storm Chasers, who have given up two runs on eight hits, a bunch of zeros.

ERA in 16 appearances for the Storm Chasers this year. Slide step and the 1-1 fastball slapped up the middle. That drops in front of the center fielder Waters for a base hit. Second straight base hit for Josh Kuroda. Grauer is a single. That's the seventh hit of the night. Make it the eighth of the night for Las Vegas. And it brings up Darryl Hernandez, who has one of those hits so far. Jose Quas, who pitched behind, or in front of Anthony Gose, rather, gave up a run on two hits in an inning. Walked one, struck out one, 19 pitches, eight strikes. The Wallach base hit did the damage against him. So here's Darryl, who swings at a first pitch fastball and pops it up behind second base. Rojas ranging out, second baseman lunges and he drops it. He went on the over-the-shoulder effort, and on a lunging attempt, he just straight up dropped it. It hit the glove, and it'll be a base hit for Hernandez because of all the effort he had to go through. So Las Vegas with something cooking here in the seventh inning. Two on, nobody out for Cade Marlowe. And here's a guy who's due 0 for 3 after going 5 for 8 to start the week. Corner infielders draw in tight. Middle infield playing double play depth as Marlowe squares to Bunny. Pops one up foul. And that'll go into the third base dugout for a strike. Anthony Goes, not one of these guys that struggled as an outfielder and converted because he had a good arm. No, he played in 372 big league games as an outfielder. Marlowe, who's played big league games as an outfielder in his own right, pulls a bunt back on a pitch called for strike two. From 2012 to 2016, Goes put up a 240 average with Toronto and Detroit with 57 stolen bases. Now a pitcher. He sets and deals the 0-2. Marlowe squares to bunt. He drops it down, foul straight behind home plate. Kuroda Grauer tries to advance to third. And they're going to put both runners back to the bases. It is a foul out. It goes as a strikeout on the book. As Marlowe bunts his way into out number one. It is a dead ball on the foul ball. So that is the right ruling by Denver Dangerfield, the home plate umpire, who came out and immediately said, yep, that's a strikeout on the bunt, strike three. So now it brings up Joey Meneses, who looks for his first RBI of the week. It'll be his 60th of the year if he's able to do it. Two on, one down in the 2-0 game. First pitch from Gose up and away. Gose opened the season with the Leones de Yucatan in the Mexican League. Six outings, 7 2/3 scoreless innings. 15 strikeouts and no walks. The Royals said thank you very much and signed him on April 28th, optioning him here right away. 1-0 to Meneses, swung on and crushed deep in the air to left field. Squires is back, left fielder at the wall. He looks up and it's off the foul pole. It's out of here. A 3-run jack for Joey Meneses extends the lead. It's a 5-0 game on a ball that clanked off the pole. It's a whopping 310 feet to the left field corner, and Meneses might have hit that one 311. It just snuck out of here, but you could hear that thing bang off the bright yellow foul pole. 3-run score on one swing, and it's 5-0 Aviators in the top half of the seventh. But the way that Squires was running after that one, I don't think he ever thought it was going out. Meanwhile, Michael Stefanik with the bases empty takes ball one upstairs. RBI 60, 61, and 62 for Joey Meneses. That ties him for the AAA lead. It puts him first in the PCL. 1-0 fastball. That's in there for a strike to Stefanik, and it's 1-1. Michael has walked twice and doubled thus far. Gose's next offering way high. Two balls and a strike to Stefanik. Gose was a Las Vegas 51 back in 2012 as an outfielder. Heck, he had a really good year that year in the minor leagues. Back when they were a Toronto affiliate. His next pitch is low, ball three. For the 51s back in 2012, Gose in 102 games. Batted .286, not a small sample size. He also stole 34 bases. 3-1 off the outer half, and it's ball four. Stefanik takes his third walk of the game. One for one with a trio of free passes. And before Jared Dickey can stand in, the catcher Luca Tresh goes out to have a word.

0: 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Here at Werner Park in Omaha, it's 5-0 Aviators with one on and one down. Here comes Jared Dickey, who walked, struck out, and lined out in his first three at-bats. First pitch from Ghost. Swing and a chopper to first. Picked up fair by Cross. He'll step back and touch the bag himself. The throw to second. And Stefanik tagged out by the shortstop Kaiser for the third out. A 3-6 double play on a ball that just stayed fair. That's how the seventh inning draws to a close, but a Joey Meneses three-run homer has extended the advantage. Las Vegas in the top half of the seventh plates 3-on-3 hits with no errors and nobody left. We've reached the seventh inning stretch. After 6.5, it's the Aviators 5, the Storm Chasers nothing.
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0: Coming out of the seventh inning stretch, 5-0 Las Vegas. A three-run bomb by Joey Meneses in the top half of the inning has extended the advantage. Luis Morales went 1-2-3 in the sixth, needing just 11 pitches, including 7 strikes to retire the side. Abraham Toro welcomes him back as he takes outside. A switch hitter batting lefty is going to go ahead. 1-0-0. Toro's got a unique backstory in terms of his heritage, no doubt about it. And the next one, a breaking ball that tumbles in for a called strike. First and foremost, he's trilingual. He speaks English, he speaks Spanish, and he speaks French. That's because he was born in Canada to Venezuelan parents. 1-1 from the Cuban right-hander, Luis Morales, is skied foul. Had a plate on the third base side, and it's 1-2. Toro originally drafted by the Astros, and his parents and two older siblings left Venezuela, settling in Montreal, not knowing the language, not knowing the culture before Abraham was born. Morales throws a fastball high, and it's 2-2. He played some hockey, he said, as a kid, but really didn't stick because he couldn't skate backwards. A lot of people can't. Turned out to be a pretty darn good baseball player. 2-2, line straight back, and it's even at 2 again. When he was 7, he was at the final Montreal Expos home game at Olympic Stadium against the Florida Marlins. Said that because he's from Venezuela by birth, or his family, I guess, the baseball's in his blood. 2-2 pitch, line out of play again down the left field line. He said that because he was in Canada growing up, baseball season was only in the summer until he was about 15. He attended a different high school, and that's when he really focused on baseball all year round. Here comes another 2-2 from Luis Morales, and it's fouled straight back again. One of the cool things as well, Toro says that he never tried to use a translator. Wanted to learn everything himself as quick as possible. He's trying to learn Italian as well. Quadlingual. 2-2. Foul back into the mitt. Servant squeezes it for the out. Toro down swinging for the second time, and all Morales has done is pick up where Suero and especially Savali left off. The former Athletic Abraham Toro down on strikes, and it's John Rave's turn to bat. Rave 0 for 2 with a flyout and a strikeout. And he swings and grounds one right side and through. It's the first hit of the game as the Storm Chasers put a 1 on the hit category in the bottom of the 7th inning. So no-hitter tonight. Although a seeing eye single has been the only time that a runner has been put on via a hit for the home side. So Rave breaks up the no-no and it brings up Matt Lugo. Keeping half of an eye back to Vegas at T-Mobile Arena. It's now 3-1 Hurricanes over the Golden Knights in a tied-up Stanley Cup final. Game 5 being played right now. First pitch to the right-hand batting outfielder. Lugo slices one straight back. He has struck out twice. Once against Savali in the second. Actually, Savali got him twice. Was the only batter that he faced in the fifth before being lifted. So despite the fact that Las Vegas is on top 5-0, how about an 11-1 margin in the hits column? Out of the stretch, the 0-1 fastball high. And out of the set position like this is where Luis Morales has tried to work in his career with consistency. Seen a number of different deliveries over the last couple of years from him. More of a slide step nowadays as a slider hit in the air deep to left field. On his horses, Dickey. Left fielder over to the corner. He can't get it. It takes a bounce on the warning track for extra bases. Going first to third is Rave. In behind him at second is Lugo with a double. Lugo's got 8 hits as a Storm Chaser. 7 of them have been for extra bases. That's his 4th double in his last 6 games. These tack-on runs could prove to be huge for the Aviators. As Morales has given up back-to-back hits in the 7th. And here's Brett Squires with 1 out and 2 runners in scoring position. Squires in a bit of an offensive downturn over his last 10 games. Batting under 170 in his last 10 appearances. Left-hand batting left fielder takes down. Ball 1 from Luis Morales. And in from the left side against right-hand pitching this year. He's a 286 hitter. That pitch just away, and it's 2-0. Although a challenge issued by Brian Servin.
4: Pitch is called a ball, and the catcher is challenging.
0: First challenge attempted by either side tonight. ABS powered by T-Mobile shows us that one was a ball.
4: Vegas will have one challenge remaining.
0: Denver Dangerfield, the umpire, making the announcement. That one missed by almost 2.5 inches. A little bit low on that pitch. Squires with a line out to right and a pop out to third so far. Takes a 2-0 slider over the outside for a called strike. Pair of runners in scoring position for Squires, who's hitting .267 in similar positions this year. Checks the swing on a 3-1 or 2-1 fastball high. It's taken high in the count now. 3 balls to a strike. Squires, the native Texan, takes a breaking ball. That's right down the middle, and it's 3-2. When he lined out to right in the second, it was a stellar diving catch coming straight in from Colby Halter, who's still learning the position. Morales out of the full wind. Deals the 3-2 pitch. Swing and a high drive, playable to deep left center field. Marlowe goes back. This should be deep enough to score the run. Center fielder's got it. Both runners try to advance. Coming in to score from third is Rave. The throw into the base at third is late. Lugo slides in head first and safely as Rave comes in to score the first run for the Omaha Storm Chasers. Sacrifice fly for Squires makes it a 5-1 Aviator lead. Give him his 22nd RBI of 2026. So a runner on third and 2 down for Luca Tresh, who has walked and popped out. Second baseman Josh Carota-Grauer shades up the middle as the former NC State catcher taps in from the right. Spent 1 year with Tommy White in Raleigh. First pitch slider backs him away, and it's in for a called strike. Trash to the top. Qualified batting average on the roster at 280. Very different than the Aviators look. Another slider. This one slapped in the air to left center field. That'll get down in front of the left fielder Dickey and score a run. On his way to second is Luca Trash. The throw on a bounce just late. And the ball gets by Luis Morales. It rolls all the way to the first base dugout. But Trash, who wasn't paying attention, does not advance. Believe Carota Grauer held the tag on him for just that extra split second, making him believe that he caught it cleanly on what was an RBI double. And with the score now 5-2, Paul Abbott's going to come out and have a word with Morales on the mound. Taking a look at the replay on the in-house feed. And yeah, Carota Grauer did hold the tag on Luca Trash, and he did a pretty good job of selling it as well. Ball got by. He didn't react immediately. Just kind of held the glove on the base. More or less looking straight at the first base dugout. So there is no error because there was no advancement. But with the score now 5-2 with the runner on second, there's two outs for Drew Waters, who's hitless. Waters with a strikeout. That was back against Savali in the third. Suero got on the ground out to end the fifth. Switch hitter batting left takes a strike, but he challenges it immediately.
4: Pitch is called a strike, and the batter is challenged.
0: 95 over the outside edge was the initial call, and on a repeal, it is a ball.
4: The call that failed has been overturned. Omaha will retain the challenge.
0: So we went almost seven full innings without a challenge attempted. Aviators have lost one in this inning. Storm Chasers have been successful with one in the frame. Off second is Trash. Next pitch from Morales. Swung on and missed on a slider. Waters was way early there. He was sitting dead red on a fastball. Crowd getting into it here a bit. Biggest crowd of the week so far in Omaha. There's the 1-1. Look out as this one's high and tight for ball two. Drew Waters ahead in the count. Waters, originally a Braves prospect from the Atlanta area, just outside of Woodstock, Georgia. Taking all the way, he'll watch a 2-1 slider in the dirt. And Morales behind, three balls and a strike. Waters was traded to the Royals back in 2022, and he's been with them ever since. 3-1, swing and a miss, strike two to bring the count full. It was a second-round pick out of Etowah High School. An under-slot bonus of $1.5 million. Not too bad. With two down, the 3-2 pitch. In there, called strike three on a backdoor slider. Waters wants a challenge immediately.
4: And the batter has challenged.
0: Hold the phone as this one could stand. And it does. Strike three called as Omaha loses a challenge, but they get on the board coming out of the stretch break. They play two runs on three hits, two of them for extra bases. There are no errors in the inning and one runner left on base. We've played seven. On to the eighth we go. It's Las Vegas 5, Omaha 2.
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0: Las Vegas leads Omaha 5-2 as we go to the top half of the eighth inning. Matt and Everett with you from Werner Park as the Aviators try to make it 2 out of 3 to start this six-game set on the road. An interleague series that's been a fun one so far goes into the top of the eighth, and Brian Servin gets set to face off against Anthony Ghost, the left-hander, in his second inning of work out of the pen. Ghost, the converted outfielder, throws a first-pitch fastball that swung on and missed. Servin behind 0-1 to start the inning. Serve is 1-for-3 so far. He's flied out to left, lined out to third, and singled in his 3 at-bats. Servin against left-handed pitching this year. Much better than against right-handers. And the next pitch high, but it's called a ball and challenged.
4: Pitch is called a ball, and the catcher has challenged.
0: Tresh tries a challenge, and it was a strike.
4: The pitch is a strike. Omaha will retain the challenge.
0: Omaha has got one challenge, as do the Aviators, and the count quickly 0-2 to Servin. Tresh dials up a pitch. Ghost takes it, and with Chad Wallach on deck, he'll come set and throw the 1-2 to Brian Servin. Swing and a foul. Straight back keeps him alive. Well, how about this? With the exception of the batter's eye complex that features both double-decker bullpens beyond the fence and center, it's basically grass berm seating along the outfield the entirety of the way here at Werner Park. There's one group of kids having some fun. As Servin takes inside, it's 1-2. I don't know if you've heard of this tarps-off phenomenon that's taking place at baseball games specifically. Groups of typically younger boys will take the shirts off, wave them around their head like a helicopter in unison. That's what's going on here. Ghost's next pitch is high, a breaking ball for ball two. I mean, there's action in both bullpens beyond the fence and center right now, but that's not what draws your eye out there, and they're showing them on the TV broadcast right now. Tarps off indeed. 2-2, lifted in the air to shallow right center field. Here comes Matthew Lugo towards the line. He stops where grass meets dirt and makes the catch, rotating back in towards center field. Servin pops out, brings up Chad Wallach, who's 1 out of 3. And we've got action not only here, not only in the College World Series, but in the Stanley Cup Final. Game 5 sees the Hurricanes on top 3-1, although no lead seems to be safe in that series. We've got the second game of the World Cup underway. South Korea and Czechia from Mexico in the third minute, scoreless right now. First pitch to Wally, down on the dirt, ball one. Anthony Ghost has thrown 22 pitches to this point. Infield playing the right-hand batting DH to pull. We'll watch a fastball that's just outside. And the count goes 2-0. Looks like Morales may be done after two innings complete as there's bullpen action behind him. Meanwhile, Wallach swings but comes up empty on a split change by Ghost. And it's 2-1. I saw somebody throwing a moment ago, but as of right now, actually, the bullpen relatively quiet. Wallach swings and misses on a fastball at 93. So from early to late on back-to-back swings. He'll even the count at 2-2 with one out on the bases empty. Top of the eighth, 5-2 Aviators. Ghost with a deliberate approach. Comes set here with 6 on the pitch clock. And deals the 2-2. Wallach checks his swing on a pitch down and in. No swing on the appeal, says Nathan Hall down the line at first. They're going into the ninth in Sugar Land. The Space Cowboys lead the River Cats 2-0. And goes his 3-2 pitch is cut on and missed. A slider fools Wallach for the out. Not quite a quick pitch and not quite a quick step. Ghost with more of a slide to the plate, and I think that disrupted the timing of Wallach for the out. Well, within your right to do that, huh? Two up, two away for Colby Halter, who sets in from the left side. 15 hits in 55 at-bats over his first 19 games of the year. Goes his first pitch to him, a front door slider that stays down and in. And it goes 1-0. Anthony Gose hasn't had an at-bat since 2019. Converted outfielder pitching now. There's a couple of years where he was trying to do both. Pitch misses down. 2-0 to Halter, who's 2-for-3. 2017, 18, and 19. Gose was both hitting and pitching and doing both pretty well, all things considered. Next one, a fastball. That crackles in there for a strike. 2-1 to Colby Halter. But last year, Gose was a triple-A arm all year long, both for Syracuse with the Mets and the Reno Aces. Halter checks the swing on a slider called for a strike anyway. Turns and has a couple of words with Denver Dangerfield, the home plate umpire. Likely something to the effect of, hey, where was that in the zone? Two out, with a 2-2 pitch upcoming. Left side of the infield shifted up the middle. That fastball right down Broadway, called for strike three, and Halter knew it. Three up, three down for Gose in the eighth. Bottom of the eighth upcoming after 7.5. Aviators 5, Storm Chasers 2. If you

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4: Bottom of the eighth inning, 5-2 Aviators on top of Omaha. Luis Morales back out for a third inning of work. So far in his previous two, he's thrown 37 pitches, 24 strikes. He's been charged for the only two runs that Omaha has been able to scrape across. And in fact, he's been responsible for the only three hits in the game for the home side. He'll try to have a quick and quiet eighth inning against the 8-9-1 batters to lead things off as Gavin Cross. Ready to go. Steps in from the left. He's 0-for-2 with a couple of K's. First pitch to him. Morales gets ahead with a 0-0 fastball right down the middle for a called strike. Cross in the series is now 0-for-8 with 5 strikeouts. Next one's low and the count goes even. Cross off to a very slow start, and that's putting it mildly. Even more concerning considering that he's the only position player that's in the top 30 in the prospect list for the Royals on this Omaha roster. He'll take low again as he goes ahead, 2 balls to a strike. MLB has tapped him as the number 25 prospect. Baseball America had him at number 17 preseason. He swings here and hits one high but shallow to straightaway center field. Cade Marlowe coming in, center fielder still on the move, but he's able to track it down after going a long way. Leadoff fly out. So far, so good for Morales, who's now retired all three leadoff men he's faced. That'll bring up Connor Kaiser from the right-hand batter's box. Kaiser, a former Vanderbilt Commodore, spent 1 year with Ben Bowden in Nashville. And he'll take a ball outside here. Righty on righty goes 1-0. Connor originally from Overland Park, Kansas. He'll take a strike here to even up the count at one. He was drafted by the Pirates, third round pick back in 2018. He's been with the D-backs, the Rockies, and now the Royals in the minor leagues. He'll take down, ball two. He's an Albuquerque isotope for parts of a couple of years. Last year, Reno ace. Gets a piece of this one, but fists it straight back to the screen. And the count goes even at two. Kaiser hitless today, 1-for-6 in the series with 4 strikeouts. Action in the Omaha pen as Eric Sarantola gets up and starts to throw. And Kaiser fouls it off down the first base side. Well, the section of tarps off, so to speak, is now moved. And they gave him their own section. Whoa. They were on the berm. Now they're occupying a literal entire section in the right field corner. Morales misses low, and the count goes full at 3-2. And I'll tell you what, it's not often my attention gets diverted from the field of play during a game, but this is an exception. Here's the payoff pitch, and it misses high. Kaiser takes ball 4. Just the second walk of the night issued by the three Aviators arms that have thrown. Morales one pitch away from getting out of here if he can get a double play ball. Cade Morris has garnered 9 double plays on the year. Next on the roster is Luis Morales with 3. So we're back to the top for Josh Rojas. Fourth at bat for the leadoff man. Begins with a swing and a pulled ball foul on the ground on the first baseline. Rojas, the 31-year-old out of Hawaii, is an Arizona native but played his college ball in Honolulu. Option back down by the Parent Royals earlier this week after going 1-for-5 in his first 2 games with them. He reaches outside the zone, comes up empty on a swing and a miss. And the changeup moves the count to 0-2. Rojas has appeared in major league games for the Diamondbacks, the Mariners, the White Sox, and now the Royals. The 0-2 from Morales, way upstairs. 96 on ball one. What's interesting, just looking out beyond the outfield fence, no, not at the tarps off section, but at the flagpoles, the wind has gone completely silent. There is no wind to speak of. As a 1-2 fastball misses low, Brian Servin held the ball there for just an extra split second or two. I think he wanted to challenge, but with just one remaining, he kept it in the back pocket on ball two. Of course, we got the second look on the ABS. That would have been a ball, so good job to not challenge there. 2-2 the count. Morales kicks. The right-hander deals. Swing and a drive, foul, and out of play down the left field line. Texting between innings with Nick Batters, voice of the Storm Chasers. Mention that Joaquin Soria is in the house with his youth baseball team in town for a tournament. 2-2 slider in the dirt, and the count goes full with one down here in the eighth inning. So we got Joaquin Soria in the house, Rusty Kuntz in the house. Yours truly, definitely not on the same scale. Here we go, the 3-2 delivery on the way from Luis Morales. Swung on, pulled, foul down the line at first. So we'll get to try that one again. To his credit, Morales has now thrown 55 pitches, and it looks like Matt Crook is up and throwing in the bullpen behind him. So far, Rojas has popped out to short, flied out to right, and grounded one to Meneses at first. Another 3-2, and it's in the dirt, blocked by Servin with a runner on. So Kaiser advances up to second base on the second consecutive walk issued by Luis Morales, and looking down to the first base dugout, I see Paul Abbott, I see Fran Reardon, but I don't see anybody coming out to the field. Brian Servin, meanwhile, is going to call time and step in front of home plate and give a series of signs to the infield. That's to let him know what to do in case of a bunt, case of a double steal. Now Paul Abbott comes out, and this may be to buy time for Matt Crook. And Paul Abbott, if you've ever met him, know that he's a pretty no-nonsense guy. He is a nice dude. He's a fun guy to get along with, but he's pretty no-nonsense. What you see is what you get, and what you ask is what you'll get in terms of an answer. So he typically isn't one that's going to pause and wait a while to go out there when he sees something on a mound visit. He wants to get out there quickly. And everybody but Meneses in the infield standing there. On top of the mound, Denver Dangerfield goes out to break it up. So Paul Abbott goes back to the first base dugout. One on, two down for Abraham Toro. 0-for-3. Switch hitting third baseman's going to bat from the left side again. 5-2 Aviators in the bottom of the eighth inning. In the ninth, it'll be the leadoff man, Josh Carota-Grauer, to get it going for Las Vegas. Here's the first pitch from Morales. Swung on and missed. Toro took a hearty cut at 96, but couldn't catch up for strike one. He struck out twice and grounded out back to the mound in 3 at-bats in this one. He swings here and drives one in the air to straightaway center. Marlowe fading back, but he's got room. He'll turn. He'll make the catch. Both runners tag. Neither of them advance. And it's a one-out fly ball by Abraham Toro, gloved by Marlowe for out number 2. Kaiser off second. Rojas off first for John Rave, who broke up the no-hitter with a little ground ball through the right side of the infield in the home half of the seventh. Here he is an inning later representing the tying run, and time called. Here comes the skipper as Fran Reardon's going to make the walk out to the mound. He'll pull Luis Morales in favor of Matt Crook as we step aside for the pitching change. Crook facing off against the lefty Matt John Rave. When we come back, we'll step aside for the pitching change. Bottom of the eighth, it's the Aviators 5, the Storm Chasers 2.
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4: Left-hander Matt Crook on the mound now for Las Vegas with two on and two down in the home half of inning number eight. With the Aviators on top 5-2, John Rave is going to welcome Crook to the game as the tying run. Luis Morales responsible for Connor Kaiser off second and Josh Rojas off of first base. Morales threw 58 pitches, 35 of which were for strikes. So far charged for two runs on three hits and two walks while striking out three in 2 2/3 innings. 5-11-0 across, runs, hits, errors for Las Vegas. Two runs on three hits for the Storm Chasers with no errors yet. So here's Rave, 1-for-3 so far tonight with a base hit and a run scored in the seventh inning. First pitch from Matt Crook. Fastball rides in there for a strike. A sinking heater at 88 is strike one. And Matt Crook pitching for the second time in the series. Tossed a 1-2-3 eighth in an 8-5 win on Tuesday. Struck out Waters. Got Toro to fly out before the catcher Luke Maley grounded out on the 10th pitch and the 9th strike that Crook threw. He wasn't messing around in that game. Trying to retire this side here. He brings home the 0-1. And Crook, or rather Rave, takes down. That'd be something if he threw it and was in the box. But for Rave, against left-hand pitching this year, he's an even 250 hitter, 30 points higher against the righties. There's an 80-mile-an-hour slider that cracks over the outside for strike two. And Crook one strike away from retiring a couple of big-time runners on base. If Rave finds a way to reach, Lugo's due up next. Crook set the 1-2. Swing and a miss. Strike three. Got him on a slider. And those two runners are stranded on. So Crook picks up Morales. Strikes out the only man he faces. And for the Storm Chasers in the eighth, no runs, no hits, no errors. And after two walks, two runners stranded on base. We go to the ninth. It's Las Vegas 5, Omaha 2.
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4: The top of the ninth inning, 5-2 Aviators. Eric Sarantola ready to go against the leadoff man, Josh Kuroda Grauer, as we get it started in the top of the last. Sarantola in behind Anthony Gose, who gave up three runs on three hits and a walk over two innings. Gose struck out three, including the final two batters he faced. Sarantola, a big dude, 6'5", 225 out of Montreal, Quebec, Canada. One of two Quebecois players on the roster, along with Abraham Toro at third. First pitch to Kuroda Grauer, that's low. Sarantola, who attended Mississippi State, falls behind 1-0 against the former Rutgers Scarlet Knight in Josh Kuroda Grauer. JKG at the top of the line of 2-for-4. And from straight over the top, Sarantola brings one home and it misses in the dirt. I mean, it is like Iron Mike over the top. Does create a lot of arm side run on his heavy, heavy fastball. That last one at 94. And he brings home the 2-0. Watching all the way, Kuroda Grauer takes a strike right down the middle. Sarantola, a 40-man roster member of the Royals, with the last name spelled C-E-R-A-N-T-O-L-A, Sarantola. Out of the stretch, a 2-1 slider. That's over the inside for a called strike, 2-2. Sarantola, who started the year with the parent Royals, now here in Omaha, making his 22nd appearance. Kuroda Grauer hits a sharp ground ball to short. Right there is Connor Kaiser. He fields, throws, and it's in time. So one middle infielder taps out to another for the first out of the ninth. And that'll bring up Daryl Hernaez in his return to Las Vegas. Hernaez 2-for-4 tonight, giving him an even .500 batting average in AAA this year. But he hasn't hit much below that in his career with the Aviators. Right-hand batting shortstop pulls away from a first pitch heater high and tight, ball one. This is the fourth separate season that Hernaez has appeared in a game for Las Vegas. And he's got a career .308 average coming into today with the Aviators. 1-0 pitch, fouled straight back, strike one. I mean, the best year for Daryl was the one that he played the least amount of time with them so far. 35 games in 2024 for Las Vegas. Batted a cool .331 with five homers in 35 games. The El Paso native takes down. Two balls and a strike. So a couple of guys born internationally here. Sarantola from Canada. Daryl Hernaez originally from Puerto Rico, where his dad played professional baseball. Slightly open stance from the right. Sarantola's 2-1 is fouled away again. 2-2. Hernaez spent the majority of last year with the Aviators, batting .305 in 96 games. An OPS of .807 and under 400 at bats, just shy of 400. Here's the 2-2 out of the stretch, and it's swung on and pulled fair down the third base side, right past the feet of Pete Tockington, the umpire. Hernaez around first, he heads for second base as it's dug out of the corner by Squires. He'll be in there a couple of steps ahead of a bounce throw on a one-out double. Hernaez had three doubles in 47 games with the A's this year. He is now 3-for-5 with a double in his first outing with the Aviators. So in a three-run game, a very important insurance runner on second base for Cade Marlowe, who's having a night to forget at this point. He's 0-for-4 with three strikeouts and a tapper to second. Michael Kelly getting loose for the Aviators for the bottom of the ninth. As Marlowe swings and drives this one to deep left field. That's into the corner. That's a foul ball. Barely sliced to the left of the chalk line. Marlowe would have been off to the races for another extra base hit. But instead, he has to come all the way back to the plate. He was around first when that thing was called foul. Marlowe on the year with 32 extra base hits. 19 doubles, tops in AAA. 7 triples, tops in AAA. Nothing in one. He'll take outside. 1-1. Marlowe, not a big power threat, but 6 home runs adding on to that extra base hit total. Nothing to scoff at. Georgia native stands back in. Sarantola's 1-1 on the way. That swung on. Popped up down the third baseline. Toro gives it a look, but he'll watch it bounce amongst the fans. What a souvenir for strike two. Sarantola represented his native Canada in the World Baseball Classic. Pitched twice, going an inning and a third, scoreless. Typically a closer. 8 saves leads the IL. Throws this one to the backstop. It bounces by the feet of Marlowe and goes by the catcher, Tresh. Wild pitch advances Darryl Hernandez from second to third with one out. 5-2 Aviators here in the top of the ninth inning. Looks like it'll be Michael Kelly for the bottom of the ninth. If the score stays the way that it is, it'll be a safe spot. One more run, no longer a safe situation. You want to get your guys his saves, but you want to get as many runs as you can, obviously. The 2-2 to Marlowe. He checks his swing on a fastball in. The appeal to third and no swing, says the crew chief, Pete Talkington. 3-2 the count to Marlowe with one out and Hernandez off third. Joey Meneses looming large in the on-deck circle. Out of the stretch, the payoff delivery. Swung on and missed on a slider in the dirt. His first base is open. Tresh has to throw it down. He's able to do so in time with Cross standing on the bag. A strikeout, 2-3 on the putout. And with 4 Ks on the night, Kate Marlowe with the golden sombrero. He's 0-5. Joey Meneses stands in 2-4 this point. Meneses with the average up to 331 following a 3-run bomb in the 7th inning. He just hooked it off the bottom part of the foul pole down the left field line. And at this point, that 3-run home run is the difference in the game. First pitch low. That's in the dirt for ball one. Just guessing. Part of the reason it was able to stay up and get over the fence was because the wind that was blowing in so strongly from left early had since subsided. Nary a zephyr now as we look beyond the right field fence. Sarantola falls over hard, missing down and away. The righty-on-righty showdown has gone 2-0. Aside from the home run, Meneses with a base hit, a ground out, and a strikeout. Renee's off third with 2 down. Joey taking all the way, watches low for ball 3. And he's ahead, 3 balls and no strikes. Sarantola's pitching for the first time this series. 22nd appearance of the year, 1-2 with a 2-3 ERA coming in. He's well behind here as he brings home the 3-0. And it's way off the outside, ball 4. So one of the easier walks of the year for Joey Meneses. He takes 4 consecutive pitches outside the zone. His 25th free pass. Still 9 behind Drew Swift, who's off tonight, who has the team lead. 5th walk of the game issued by Omaha Pitching. We'll bring up Michael Stefanik. And we'll also send out Luca Tresh, the catcher, to go have a word. Five runs, 12 hits, no errors for the Aviators at this point. Just 2 runs on 3 hits for the Omaha Storm Chasers. All of that coming in the bottom of the 7th against Luis Morales. So here's Stefanik with runners on the corners and 2 down. First pitch from the right-hander, Sarantola. That's outside. 5 straight pitches outside the strike zone after a strikeout of Marlowe. Meanwhile, from T-Mobile Arena, halfway through the third, it's Carolina 3, the Vegas Golden Knights 1 in Game 5 of the Stanley Cup Final. There's a strike as Stefanik watches a slider that finds the outside. By the way, Sacramento did lose. Sugar Land upends the Rivercats 2-0. So for the time being, the Aviators a game and a half back. Out of the stretch, the 1-1. At the knees, scooped up for strike 2. Stefanik has yet to be retired in this one. 3 walks and a double in his 4 plate appearances. Meneses off first, Hernandez off third, the 1-2. Swung on and hit in the air. Shallow to right. Coming in is Lugo. Going out is Cross. It curves and drops foul. Off the bat of a right-handed hitter, that ball's always going to slice away from the fair territory. Jared Dickey goes to pick up the bat. He'll hand deliver it to Michael Stefanik. And Michael, a veteran at this point with a couple of years of big league service time. Dickey, we'll say, paying his respects there. Kelly looks ready to go for the bottom of the ninth. The Aviators trying to add on a couple of runs of support. Aaron Tola set the kick. The 1-2. High on a breaking ball. Well, how about this? That section of young fans going tarps off is moving literally all the way around the ballpark. They have found their way behind the third base home side dugout. This is fun. This is something. That's what baseball's all about, right? 2-2 with two out and two on. Sarantola's next delivery is called. Strike three. Stefanik challenging that before it even hit home plate. He tapped the top of the helmet. Denver Dangerfield won't give it to him. Denver Dangerfield said he didn't see it. Stefanik challenged it immediately. He might have challenged it too soon. He is still getting into it with the home plate umpire. Eric Martins comes down from the third base box. Fran Reardon comes out of the first base dugout. They're just trying to save Stefanik from himself here. It's going to stand. There's no way to go about it as Stefanik strikes out looking despite his best effort. So that'll get us to the bottom of the ninth inning. Nothing going for the Aviators in the top of the inning. No runs, one hit, no error, and two left. And Fran just got tossed. We'll be back with the bottom of the ninth. Las Vegas 5, Omaha 2.
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4: It all comes down to this. Bottom of the ninth inning. Las Vegas on top of Omaha 5-2. A save situation for Michael Kelly, who is 5 out of 5 in save ops this year. Las Vegas with 5 runs on 12 hits. 2 runs on 3 hits. All of that in the seventh inning for the Storm Chasers in this one. And here we go. It'll be the middle third of the lineup against MK. The big veteran right-hander goes up against Matthew Lugo to begin the bottom half of inning number 9. Fran Reardon, who was tossed when Michael Stefanik's challenge was not allowed for the final out of the ninth inning, just now getting to the left field corner. And if you're going to get thrown out, you might as well do it with a half an inning to go. And we had to get to the break quickly so we couldn't do the blow-by-blow of Fran literally reenacting the challenge of Stefanik. And I think the issue was that he challenged it too soon. I don't know if Denver Dangerfield even saw him tap the top of the helmet. But anyway, here's Lugo, righty on righty. And the first pitch at the bottom of the ninth inning is a swing and a foul straight back. So far this year, Kelly is 1-0 with a 3.93 ERA. As mentioned, 5 saves in as many opportunities, and he's going for his second save of the series. Tossed a scoreless ninth, issuing 2 walks on 24 pitches on Tuesday. And he's in with an 0-1 count here. The pitch, front door slider, stays inside 1-1. Kelly in that game got Kevin Newman to ground out. He walked John Rave and Peyton Wilson back-to-back. Cross and Lugo struck out back-to-back to end the game following. So the second at-bat between these two here in the week. And here comes the 1-1. Slider. Sky to the left side of the infield. Michael Stefanik drifts into foul ground. The third baseman still in the game. Makes the catch behind the coaching box for out number one. So that's now two at-bats between Kelly and Lugo this week. And Kelly has been able to win them both. One out. Base is empty. Bottom of the ninth inning. Brett Squires, who's 0 for 2, sets in. His sacrifice fly in the seventh inning got the scoring started for the home side. And all the offense in the game, literally every hit and every run so far, is going to be charged to Luis Morales. Be interesting to see who the victory goes to if Las Vegas holds on. Left-hand batting left fielder takes a called strike one. He checked his swing but held up. Michael Kelly pitching for the 17th time as an Aviator this year. And out of the stretch, the 0-1 pitch is down and away on a check swing from Squires. Talked to Jared Dickey earlier in the week. He was a Royals farmhand before being traded in the deal involving Lucas Erceg 2 years ago. He said that Brett Squires was one of his good buddies coming up through the Kansas City organization. 1-1 fastball, cut on and missed. 96 blown right by Squires. And it's 1-2 from the Boynton Beach, Florida native Michael Kelly. 6'4", 33-year-old, trying for his second save in his many opportunities. Here's the 1-2. Swing and a pulled foul ball, fouled on the first baseline. Kelly wearing number 49 with Las Vegas has now pitched in 17 games. He pitched 5 times for the Paranays this year and was roughed up. 9 earned runs on 12 hits and 6 walks in 5 innings. Big right-hander sets. He deals. And the pitch hit in the air on a line to right center field. Marlowe can't get there in time. It takes a bounce in front of the center fielder as he spins and throws into second base. He'll limit Squires to a one-out single in the bottom of the ninth inning. Luca Tresh trying to put another base runner on after the fourth hit of the game for Omaha. Michael Kelly making his fifth appearance in the month of June. That's just the second hit that he's given up this month. First pitch swinging. Tresh comes up empty on a slider, elevated. I mean, when you throw a 90-mile-an-hour slider, you're doing something right. Righty on righty. Here's the 0-1. That's in there for a strike. Another slider. This one over the outside, and it's challenged.
14: And the batter is challenged.
4: ABS presented by T-Mobile. And it was a strike.
14: Omaha has no challenges.
4: And I love the strategy that the ABS system has induced into the game. Bottom of the ninth inning. Might as well use that last challenge. It's an unsuccessful one in Omaha. Cannot challenge a thing the rest of the way. 0-2 the count. The kick and the pitch. Swing and a miss. Strike three. He got him with the slider for the second out of inning number 9. Kelly now one pitch away from retiring this ball game after the 11th strikeout between 5 Aviator pitchers. Last hopes for the Storm Chasers comes in the form of their switch batting.

0: Catcher sets up on the outside. The 0-2 on the way. Swing and a miss. Strike three. And that's the ball game. A slider down by the back foot had Waters twisted into a pretzel. Las Vegas wins 5-2. I'll be back with your totals right after this.
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0: Las Vegas with a 5-2 win. Winners of two of the first three games of this six-game series. They improved to 38-26. Win number 20 on the road puts them a game back of Sacramento, who fell earlier this evening. The Omaha Storm Chasers with a loss, now 29-36. They are 16-17 here at Werner Park. The Aviators in the win plate, 5 runs on 12 hits. No errors either way, and Las Vegas stranded 9, going 2-for-12 with runners in scoring position. For Omaha, 2 runs, 4 hits, no errors. They strand 5. Wander Suero with the win in relief. He threw 2/3 of an inning, but retired both batters he faced to go to 2-1 on the year. Michael Kelly with save number 6 in his many opportunities. Second save in 3 games for the veteran right-hander. Andrew Perez takes the loss. He goes to 2-3. We play tonight's game in 2 hours and 35 minutes in front of an announced attendance of 3,275. Las Vegas with a 5-2 win, now 38-26 to start off the 2026 campaign. Coming up on the post-game show, give you my thoughts on this one, tell you about the scoring, and really not much of it to report on for Omaha. We'll also continue the Coast to Coast Fitness Scoreboard Report, tell you about the finals and the games in progress around the world of baseball. And we'll set you up for tomorrow, a Fireworks Friday in the back half of this six-game series in Omaha. Aviators win 5-2. I'll be back with your post-game show next.
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1: From high above the playing surface here at Werner Park, Matt and Everett welcoming you back for the post-game show from the With Love Always broadcast booth. Aviators win at 5-2 in a game that really didn't feature much offense. Aaron Civale went 4 1/3 perfect innings in a Major League rehab start before four pitchers went the next 4 2/3 innings for Las Vegas. Civale with 7 strikeouts and nary a base runner allowed. He retired 13 men consecutively before being lifted, coming back from right shoulder tendonitis. And hey, he looked great, if nothing else, tonight. The Aviators wouldn't score a run of support until the fourth inning, when Joey Meneses led the inning off with a base hit back up the middle. Michael Stefanik moved him to third on a double down the left field line, and then on a wild pitch, Joey Meneses got the scoring started coming in from third. It was the second straight game that the Aviators had scored their first run on a wild pitch to the backstop. 1-0 into the sixth, the next run scored when Michael Stefanik walked, one of his 3 walks in the game. A couple of batters later, Chad Wallach punched one through the right side of the infield for his 3rd RBI of the year. And that made it 2-0. And then in the 7th inning, we had 5 of the combined 7 runs for both sides. In the top of the inning, the Aviators sent the top of their lineup up, and the double play ended the inning. The damage could have been a heck of a lot worse for the Aviators. Josh Carota-Grauer and Daryl Hernandez went back-to-backs with singles. After Cade Marlowe bunted out on a strike 3 call on a foul ball, Joey Meneses then went blast off, lifting one off the foul pole down the left field line, a 3-run home run that ended up being the difference in the game. Omaha went into the 7th without a run, or a hit, I should say. They didn't score a run either, but Luis Morales struck out the first man he faced in that inning, then gave up a base hit to John Rave, a seeing-eye single through the right side of the infield to break up a no-hit bid. Then Matt Lugo doubled to left field before Brett Squires drove in the first run of the inning in the game on a sac fly. Luca Tresh doubled to score Lugo, and that was all she wrote offensively for the Storm Chasers. They would get one hit the rest of the way. It was a 9th inning, 1-out single off the bat of Squires against Michael Kelly, and all MK did was strike out the next 2 men he faced as punishment, so to speak. Las Vegas with the win goes to 38-26, and we'll check in around the rest of the league on our Coast to Coast Fitness scoreboard in just a moment. I'll tell you, they are 1 game back of Sacramento. The Rivercats fell 2-0 at the Sugarland Space Cowboys today. I'll tell you about the rest of the league and a short slate around the big leagues when we return on the Coast to Coast Fitness scoreboard.
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1: Running you through the scores from the world of baseball on our Coast to Coast Fitness scoreboard. 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Every game around Major League Baseball either final or postponed. A short slate today with just over half the league in action. 16 teams, 8 games. It was a rainout in Chicago. Wright Field was going to play host, but the Braves and the White Sox rained out in the final game of 3 there. They'll make it up as part of a doubleheader when the White Sox go to Atlanta in late August. Everybody else done around the major leagues. The parent athletics were off. Omaha's parent ball club, the Kansas City Royals, fell 4-2 against the Rangers today. From Denver, it was the Cubs 9, the Rockies 3. Dodgers just now finishing off the Pirates in an 8-6 win in Pittsburgh. Told you about Shohei Ohtani being pulled. It was a precautionary lift as they had some left knee soreness to take care of. Dave Roberts came out after the game, said it was precautionary. He could be in the lineup tomorrow when the White Sox take on the Dodgers in Chicago. The Mariners fell 7-5 against the Orioles earlier this afternoon. The Mets able to finish off the Cardinals in a 5-4 win. It was the Marlins 2, the D-backs nothing from Miami, and a blowout in Detroit as the Tigers crush the Twins in an 11-0 shutout win. Couple of games going on right now around the Pacific Coast League, including one at the bottom of the 10th inning. The El Paso Chihuahuas scored a run in the top of the 10th. Round Rock batting right now with a runner on second and one out. It's the Chihuahuas 7, the Express 6. We'll keep you updated on any changes that happen while we're still on the air. Top of the 5th inning in Northern Nevada, Reno 2, Salt Lake nothing. And in the bottom of the 3rd in the Pacific Northwest, the Albuquerque Isotopes on top of the Tacoma Rainiers 2-0. Although Tacoma threatening, they've got the bases loaded and nobody out. Cal Raleigh batting for the Mariners AAA affiliate in a rehab assignment. Two finals around the league. Already mentioned one as Sugar Land upsets Sacramento 2-0. Sacramento now 39-25, a game up on Las Vegas. And from Charlotte, North Carolina, the Charlotte Knights able to walk it off in a 9-8 win over the Oklahoma City Comets, who had been right on the Aviators' tail. They were a half a game back of Las Vegas entering today. And here in Omaha, Las Vegas out-hits the Storm Chasers 12-4. They outscore them 5-2. A seventh inning, three-run home run by Joey Meneses ends up being the difference in the game as Las Vegas improves to 38-26. They are 20-11 when playing away from Las Vegas. We'll close up shop next. I'll give you my final thoughts on this one, and we'll set you up for tomorrow on a Fireworks Friday in the Midwest. Tell you all about that right after this.
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1: Closing up shop from Werner Park, a successful game for the Aviators. They finish off the Storm Chasers in a 5-2 win. For what it's worth, both wins this week in the first three games of the series have been by exactly three runs. They've both been closed out by Michael Kelly in saves number 5 and 6 for the veteran right-hander. We'll turn our attention to tomorrow in game 4 out of 6. The Aviators can clinch a series split at the worst if they're able to pull one out on a Friday night. Post-game fireworks, and the Aviators hope for some fireworks of their own. Braden Nett was scheduled to start today. He was pushed back a day with Aaron Civale coming in a rehab assignment. And after going 13 up and 13 down, I think he'll agree. It might have been the right move there. Braden Nett is going to start tomorrow in a game that's going to get underway at 7:05 Central, 5:05 Pacific time. I'll take the airwaves at 4:50 in Vegas. He'll be opposed by Bailey Falter, who hasn't thrown in nearly 3 weeks for the Storm Chasers. It'll be Nett versus Falter, 7:05 Central, 5:05 Pacific, right here on Raider Nation Radio, AM 920. That's going to do it for us tonight. A big thanks to our studio producer extraordinaire, Mr. Ruben Guerrero, back at our Lotus Broadcast headquarters. And for everybody with the Las Vegas Aviators, this is Matt Neverett saying thanks so much for tuning in. Back at it tomorrow night, same time, same place, in a 7:05 local, 5:05 first pitch from Omaha, Nebraska. And until then, so long.
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1: I'm so happy that Texas Tech is a bunch of idiots. I'm stunned. I shouldn't be. The way they've handled this Brendan Scoresby nightmare continues to get worse and worse. It feels like every opportunity they have to screw things up more, they take advantage and they screw things up more. The latest happened not even an hour before we jumped on air. They hit publish, meaning they put thought into this. They hit publish on a roundtable discussion of some of their highest, most important people at the university to give us the lowdown, the skinny on what is going on with Brendan Scoresby. I have some audio that I'm going to play for you, but I will spoil it. It sucked, dude. It was atrocious. It was the worst possible way they could have handled a scenario like this. The fact that anybody in that building thought it would be intelligent for five dudes to sit at a round table in some press conference room or some silly conference room in their big massive buildings that they built up on that stadium and in that campus in Lubbock. The fact that they thought that was going to make this scenario any better is legitimately baffling. I cannot think of a team, a program that has handled PR for something that should be so easy. This should not be nearly as difficult as they are making it out to be. And yet they continually make the wrong decision and the wrong decision. Brendan Scoresby shouldn't be playing. This isn't news. Everybody should be in agreement with that. The guy gambled on games that he was a part of. That's the ultimate no-no in this thing. Regardless of how you feel about sports gambling, legal or otherwise, players involved in the game cannot bet on them. It creates a very, very big, lopsided, competitive disadvantage. Are they throwing games? It's just this massive can of worms that no league, NCAA, professional, or otherwise, wants to deal with. It's the golden rule of things that you cannot do, and he did it. And instead of the university being like, you know what, he did this, we're not going to stand by this, we understand the implications of this. Instead of taking the smart approach, they are looking at us. The people that are intelligent, people that are smart, we have brains. They are looking at us and being like, you guys have this entire story wrong. How dare you? How dare us try and jump on a kid and his mental health? The audacity of us. Because we see through that this is not just a mental health thing. Is addiction real? Of course it is. And anybody that wants to downplay the severity of addiction, I don't got time for you. But this isn't about that. It has never been about them actually wanting to heal Brendan Scoresby. It has been entirely about the fact that they gave a quarterback $5 million and they desperately want him to play football for them. And they've taken every step necessary to get a judge out of retirement, the only dude potentially in the country that's going to come out of retirement to grant this kid an injunction so he can play. They're going to write letters. They're going to get attorney generals from the state of Texas. I mean, it feels like it's Texas versus everybody because they got dollars in their pocket in Lubbock and they are using them, baby. They ain't afraid to use them. And then they turn around and look at us as if we are the ones that are intolerant and don't understand the severity of what addiction is. I sat and watched this 20-minute press conference. There are multiple, not even press conference, a roundtable. There are multiple things that stood out to me. The first is that there are jump cuts in the 21 minutes. They put together 21 minutes of a round table and they had to edit it out, which means one of two things. First and foremost, it means they couldn't do it in one take, which that in itself is embarrassing because you have the five most important people at the university in regards to this situation. You have the five most important people right there and you couldn't get it done. So that's one option. The second option is that they said something that actually incriminated them. and they had to go back and snip around it and say, "Hep, whoop, this doesn't benefit the agenda that we are trying to push to free Brendan Scoresby, so we need to make the adjustment." It's an embarrassing look, and the fact that they again hit publish on this is actually baffling to me. I'm Denton Day. I'm sitting in for Josh Graham on a Westwood One Sports Night. Bruce Feldman is going to join us in a little under 2 hours. Get his thoughts on this. He covers college football for Fox Sports. He covers college football for The Athletic. But the roundtable that I'm discussing that was released by Texas Tech involved the school president, Lauren Chovanec, the athletic director, Kirby Hocut, the associate athletic director, Grant Stovall, and the coach, Joey McGuire. And all of them spoke on Brendan Scoresby, and they spoke on why Brendan Scoresby is playing. And they took this noble approach of, look at the great thing that we are doing for a young person. It almost felt like they wanted us to celebrate them. And here's what I mean by that. I want you to hear first from the president. This is the president of Texas Tech explaining why they are making the decision they are making and allowing Brendan Scoresby to play.
2: Well, I think everybody should realize that first and foremost, our decisions in this matter have been guided by a conviction we have at Texas Tech, and that is we stand by and we support our students. Now, Brendan made a mistake. We acknowledge that, and mistakes have consequences. At the same time, here is a young man with a dream and a vision to pursue a career, and we felt not to have the opportunity to pursue that career, given the circumstances and the evolving changes in this world that these athletes face, was unfair and unjust. So we are attending, first of all, to his medically diagnosed condition, and we are prepared to support him as he pursues that career that he spent his whole life working toward. That's what we do at Texas Tech. And as a parent and a leader in higher ed, I would ask that you look beyond the athletics issue in here and look to the individual who has been the center of this whole matter.
1: Trust me, we're looking at the individual that has been the center of this matter. The guy that made a mistake, or really like 2,000 mistakes, because he was constantly gambling on games, including games that he was theoretically a part of. He was a part of rosters in games that he was gambling on. The biggest no-no of this entire thing, Major League Baseball spent years effectively thinking that Pete Rose was dead because he gambled on games. But in 2026, we are supposed to feel better about Brendan Scoresby doing it because he's a, quote, young man. He's 22, by the way. 22 years old. I don't know if that's necessarily young. A young man, so to speak. It's not like he's 17 years old doing something idiotic, although he did gamble when he was 17 years old, which is another illegal thing to do. Not that anybody's counting at the moment, but suggesting that this is just like a silly little mistake. He's 22 years old. I mean, yeah, the frontal lobe isn't fully developed, but most of us who are 22 years old are in the workforce. You're probably done with college. Maybe you didn't even go to college. You're like years into the workforce. We are not gifted these luxuries that Texas Tech is affording to Brendan Scoresby. But they want us to look past all of that. I mean, look at how great they are doing with allowing Brendan Scoresby to live his dream. He's living his dream. I could not care less about that. And they sat up here thinking that that was going to be like this great massive point. Oh my God, we are like, what are they, Make-A-Wish over here? Oh, well, he's living his dream that he gets to play football in the Big 12. I mean, thank God he does. We'll put aside the gambling thing, and we'll just focus on the mental health. And again, we're not disavowing anything that is in relation to the mental health. We understand the significance of what addiction is. You know what I also wouldn't do, though? If I was just a smart person, or if I was a doctor. I'm not a doctor, but if I was a doctor and I was helping a guy that was battling addiction, I would not say, hey, good job battling addiction. Why don't you go right back to the place, right back to the belly of the beast that has really fueled the issue here? Go right back to the sport that you were gambling on And it's good. What's the worst that's going to happen, right? Just go right back to the belly of the beast. And you're thinking, well, Denton, what did they say about that? Trust me. They said something about it. This is the associate athletic director, Grant Stovall, answering that question as to why Brendan Swoersby has been allowed back at Texas Tech.
3: So kind of speaking to that, though, Grant, answer when people say, hey, the worst thing you can do is put this guy back in a situation that got him in this situation in the first place. How would you counter that?
4: I think it's a great question, and I think that's something that we'll continue to monitor as the summer progresses and into the season. But I also think, as President Skouvenek alluded to, this is his career. This is something that he's worked for all of his life. And I think putting him back in an environment with his teammates and his peers that support him and are going to hold him accountable, I think is also the best thing for him. So, I think it's something we'll monitor, but also think it's an environment that truly supports his long-term well-being.
1: So we're back to this career thing. We can't afford this 22-year-old to lose his career. Yes, mistakes have consequences, and those consequences are missing very winnable games for Texas Tech, Abilene Christian, and Oregon State. I mean, that's consequence. Not losing the career for doing something that you should not have been doing, and something that it's not just in fine print. It's in big, bold print. Teams across the country yearly have meetings, have conversations. You cannot wager on games. It's the one we can get you out of anything else. Literally anything else. If you are on a football team that is Division I, you can do anything except this one thing. And he not only did that one thing, but he did it continually. And we're just supposed to look past that because he's a young dude that made a mistake, and mistakes have consequences that we are also stopping the consequences from happening. Because Abilene Christian doesn't stand a chance, with respect. Oregon State doesn't stand a chance. That's not a consequence. He ain't getting paid by the game. That's not a consequence. Having him ready so you get to start Big 12 play, that's not a consequence. And they're going to sit up there and tell us that that's what it is. It gets better. Joey McGuire, who generally speaking is pretty likable across college football, which is something we will circle back to because there's another element to this before the round table bit that I thought might have been a little bit worse. But Joey McGuire is the head coach of Texas Tech. He was asked about Brendan Swoersby and some of the issues in this round table about midway through. Here's what he said.
5: I think sometimes we forget exactly what we're talking about. It's not necessarily that he placed a bet on something. What we're talking about is this young man has an addiction.
1: No, it is quite literally that he placed a bet on something. Full stop. End right there. The reason that the college football world and the reason that now outside of the college football world is scared, is worried, is angry about the Brendan Swoersby situation is not because a guy has a mental health issue. There are hundreds of dudes on every single roster in college football. There are a lot of guys that have mental health issues. There are a lot of guys that have seen a lot of things that they need to talk to people about on a frequent basis to overcome these things. There's so many different backgrounds on a college football team. It's not about the fact that the kid has a mental health issue. So many dudes across this sport, across college campuses, have mental health issues. The reason is because he quite literally placed a bet. And for the coach to sit up there, this was the breaking point for me. I knew the round table was going to be idiotic because there's never been a good one of those. Never in the history of this. When you're trying to do PR cleanup, there's never been a, let's get all of our people together in a round table and just hope that it works. That's never been a thing. But this was the breaking point because it is a fundamental. It's like they are looking to us and lying to our face. I don't like being gaslit. I'm being gaslit by Texas Tech because they keep trying to spin this as if we are attacking the kid for the mental health. It's never been about that. It won't ever be about that. We're attacking him because we understand as sports fans the repercussions of a guy that is involved in the game gambling on the game.
6: There is no world where that is ever going to be something that you should be comfortable with. There's no world where that is ever going to be something that I'm going to be comfortable with. I love World Wrestling Entertainment, All Elite Wrestling. I'm a big pro wrestling fan. Football isn't pro wrestling. The results in pro wrestling are oftentimes decided way ahead of time, before performers even go out to the ring. They know exactly how it's going to pan out. They know what the finish is going to be. They know what the story of that match is going to be. I don't want my NFL or my college football or any sport for that matter to be that. It's like a joke on social media that everything is professional wrestling. And I love that joke. I don't need that to be reality. And we are getting way too close, tiptoeing, not even tiptoeing. We're like Deion Sanders strutting to the line where we are pushing that. Because if you allow a kid to play who has a known history of gambling on games, then everything is okay. Because for the longest time, that's been the one thing. You can't get away with this. You can do anything else. You can't get away with this because it threatens the integrity of what we have going on and in turn is going to cost a lot of people a lot of money. And Texas Tech does not care. They're going to claim that they care about the kid, and maybe they do. I don't know their personal relationships with him. It would be unfair for me to sit up here and say that everyone in that room doesn't care about the kid. I would point out that he hasn't been on campus very long, so those relationships that he's built with the people in that video are very, very, we'll say, new, right? I don't know that I necessarily think you can be best friends in like 4 months. I don't think you can have this deep, meaningful relationship in 4 months. Now, there might be some stuff that goes back to recruiting because this college football world is a very small circle. But I'm not going to say that no one in that room cares about him. But I'm absolutely going to say that they just want to win football games. It's always been about that. They'll fall back on the mental health side of things to almost, again, gaslight us, to put a little bit of pressure, maybe get a little bit of sympathy moving in the direction. But it has always been that they want him to play football for their program. And I can point to one person that is behind a majority of this wrongdoing, and I'll share exactly who that person is when we get back. It's Denton Day sitting in for Josh Graham on a Westwood One Sports Night. 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
0: Someone called Peyton Manning. 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
0: 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The preseason schedule for the Raiders is right around the corner as they'll open up their preseason on Thursday, August 13th as they host the Arizona Cardinals at Allegiant Stadium. Then the Raiders hit the road for their only preseason game away from Vegas as they'll be in Houston to play the Texans on the 20th. Then the final tune-up before the games count in the standings as we host the 49ers right here at Allegiant Stadium for another Thursday night game on the 27th. 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
1: At the Denton Day on Twitter. 310-804-4910 if you want to join the conversation. React to the Brendan Swartzby, the Texas Tech PR nightmare. It's largely been caused by one dude. Cody Campbell is becoming the most dangerous person in college athletics because he is throwing caution to the wind in a lot of different ways. He is the mega booster at Texas Tech that I'm not suggesting that everything that has transpired is directly his fault, but it's not going to take a lot of the 6 degrees of Kevin Bacon to get it back to him. He's a guy that has a boatload of money, and the way that Texas Tech is positioning themselves is honestly, it's a little cowardly. I was a fan of Texas Tech last year. I like the parody of college football. It's one of the most fun elements of the sport to me. It's why we loved Indiana, because it's a team that we have not seen before that in the blink of an eye started to have real success. And then real success, won a championship. I've often felt that college football, the fan base as a whole, is welcoming to those that are new, because it adds to the thrill of the sport. It feels like Texas Tech thinks that that's not the case. So Cody Campbell was on with Dan Dockich on Wednesday, and he was talking about the situation that Texas Tech has found themselves in with Brendan Swartzby now being public enemy 1, 2, 3, 4, and 5. And he had a very unique perspective on it that I had to laugh at. This is what he told Dan Dockich on Wednesday.
2: It's because the college football world doesn't think that Texas Tech should be as good as we are. You know, we've been a disruptor, just like Indiana has. And so we're a target. And we have been even before any of this started. Now, if this had happened at LSU, you know, people would say, it's LSU. You know, they're always going to kind of do what they do, and, you know, they're going to keep playing. But it happened at Texas Tech, and, you know, people don't want to compete with this. Of course, ADs in the Big 12 are saying crazy things and, you know, saying they don't want to play us. Well, they don't want to play us because they know he's good.
1: Yes. Thank you. That is why we are in the situation that we are in. It is simply because that everybody is scared of Texas Tech. God forbid they get to the second round of the college football playoff. God forbid they score a point in the first round of the college football playoff. The rest of the country is shaking in their boots. I don't like it when we see fake tough programs. And Texas Tech, the way they have been behaving, is a fake tough program. He mentioned LSU. I guess he is not familiar with what transpired in the late stages of the college football season when LSU poached a coach from a college football playoff team and became public enemy number one. In fact, LSU was going to walk into the 2026 college football season as the most polarizing team because of Lane Kiffin. That is not going to be the case any longer. Texas Tech has fully cemented themselves as the most polarizing, villainous team in college football because they can't get it out of their thick skull that having a guy that openly wagered on games is a bad idea. And they're going to gaslight everybody to think that it's more of a mental health crisis than a very cut and dry, you can't do this crisis. But they're going to say that it's actually the college football world not wanting Texas Tech to be successful. Little man syndrome is what we are watching unfold, but we're watching it unfold with a guy that has really deep pockets. And that's the worst kind of little man syndrome. Because they can spend their way to places that make them feel relevant. I find it hilarious that he, of all people, is the one that is on this crusade, because he is also a part of the crusade that is the Save College Sports Act. It's a bipartisan bill and a bipartisan focus that is going on right now in Congress in a way to save college football. in a way to make sure that the Big Ten and the SEC, among other things, cannot break away and form a super league. But at the same time, when he's doing that, this Cody Campbell character, he's also trying to make sure that Texas Tech is viewed highly enough to, when that does happen, because a super league is going to come in some way, shape, or form soon, when that does happen, Texas Tech gets picked up. So he's doing everything and nothing all at once. I don't like that. I don't like when you do everything and nothing all at once. I would also point out, they are learning the big difference and really what it means. I watched a Stuart Scott documentary years ago, right? I love Stuart Scott. If you grew up on ESPN when it was ESPN, you loved Stuart Scott. And there was a really interesting line in the documentary, and I wish I remember who said it. I think it might have been Steve Levy. But when referring to Stuart Scott, I feel like this is a nice comparison to Texas Tech. They're the opposite, but it's a nice comparison to Texas Tech. Stuart Scott didn't mind being watched. Everybody wants to be seen. Everybody wants to be acknowledged when you have something going on, but there's a big difference in being acknowledged and being watched. And right now, Texas Tech is being watched. In 2025, they were being acknowledged. They were this new team on the block. They were having success. Everybody was a fan of Texas Tech. People wanted to see Texas Tech succeed. As much as they're going to tell you that we didn't, we did. It's very easy to be in that position. Well, when you're a big dog in the yard, you're going to get watched. And that comes with this. When you have a problem, everyone is going to be ready to burn you at the stake. Ask how Michigan did it when they had the Spygate situation going on, the Connor Stallion-gate situation going on. They were the topic of conversation every single week during the season. There were real games being played, and we cared more about the Connor Stallions and him just randomly showing up on sidelines of games that Michigan didn't need to scout that intensely, of him just randomly showing up. That coverage was during the meat of the season. Texas Tech is getting the brunt of it now because there's nothing going on, and they're running and crying to everybody who will take it and pointing out to us and saying that we are actually the bad guys in this scenario. As small man syndrome, how can you think of yourself as a top tier team in this sport and you can't get criticized? LSU didn't do a roundtable when they poached Lane Kiffin. It just comes with the territory, man. Hey, we're a big program. We're a big dog in a small yard. We're going to take your guy, and you're not going to do anything about it. We're not going to sit there and post a 21-minute sad cry. We're not going to post 80,000 statements and have lawyers and attorney generals come to our defense and threaten the conference that we're in. We're not going to do any of that. Hell, look at the ACC. Clemson and Florida State are trying to get out of the ACC so they can join either the SEC or the Big Ten. They sued the conference to get out of a grant of rights television deal that lasts into the 2030s. Didn't necessarily go great for them, but they tried it. You know what they didn't do? There was no roundtable. There was no, please look at us, please help us, we need good public relations. There was none of that. They had a goal. They went for the goal, and they lived with the results of the goal. You can't be a big program if your quarterback can't take some criticism, especially when it is something as polarizing as this is. If you're going to really look at this as a mental health crisis, what exactly makes it a mental health crisis? What exactly is the issue? Because the root of the issue is continually being dodged. 21 minutes they sat at a round table. They dodged it the entire time to the point where the head coach said it's not about him placing a wager when that's literally the only thing that it's about. If he had an addiction of any other kind, you're looking at it and saying, hey, you could probably work around this. And there are people that you could go and talk to. Instead, we're being lied to and we're being made to be the ones that are stupid. And I mentioned the attorney general, and I mentioned some legal stuff that went on. The attorney general in Texas is a guy by the name of, and last name is Paxton. And he's a very famous individual, Ken Paxton. He's a very famous individual in Texas because a couple years ago he was impeached, and the impeachment was because there was some money being utilized improperly. Funny, right? That would never happen in a college athletics standpoint, right? He survived impeachment, but he survived impeachment exactly the way that you think he survived in impeachment. All the people on his side of the aisle said he didn't do it, and all the people on the other side of the aisle said that he did do it, and he survived. Well, now he is stepping into the chat, and he's threatening the Big 12 with massive amounts of legal litigation, because earlier this week, teams in the Big 12, their athletic directors were rightfully pissed at what has taken place. They were very, very upset. A lot of F-bombs, a lot of swear words that we can't say here on radio. All of them directed at Texas Tech, with several athletic directors going so far as to say, we don't want to play them. Well, now this Paxton guy is saying that if you do that, we're going to sue the life out of you. And it's going to cost the conference and all of the teams upwards of $200 million, which is totally something you do when you're on the right side of history, right? Threatening to sue if people do not want to play a guy that actively gambles on games, because the insinuation is that he could then be throwing games. And I would point out once again, I don't know that you have to go the 6 degrees of Kevin Bacon, or how deep in the 6 degrees of Kevin Bacon, or in this case, Cody Campbell, to link these two individuals together. Similarly, I don't think you have to go very far in the 6 degrees of Cody Campbell to link him with the judge that came out of retirement that lives 300 miles away from Lubbock, Texas, which is something that Texas Tech has told us multiple times, which that's not an indictment of you being guilty, just willingly bringing that up. Him coming out of retirement was just pure coincidence, because he cared about the kid and the mental health, right? It's not because he knows a guy that's very tight with the program who happens to have millions on millions of dollars. That's not why. It's because he cares about the mental health of the young man who's 22 years old and had multiple opportunities to play really good quality football and was okay at Cincinnati. He was not worth the $5 million that Texas Tech has given him to come play football for them. I'm so far into this rabbit hole that I almost wonder if the reason that Texas Tech is going as hard as they are about Brendan Scoresby is because they can't get out of the contract. They can't get out of the money that they decided they wanted to give him, the $5 million, that's the rumored amount. They can't get out of the way of that, so they desperately need him to play, or else they're just giving a kid $5 million to not play football for them. It gets better, by the way, because then the lawyers for Brendan Scoresby, they put out a statement, and here's my favorite line. This is my favorite line of the entire thing. I wish I could make this up. This is from a letter from the legal team of Brendan Scoresby. Jeffrey Kessler, who's Scoresby's attorney, sent this letter to the Big 12, and it says, quote, "A boycott of Texas Tech or of Mr. Scoresby would be a per se violation of antitrust laws and expose the Big 12 and each of its boycotting members to substantial liability. There is no defense to a per se unlawful boycott of this type. And Mr. Scoresby," this is the best part, "and Mr. Scoresby will hold the Big 12 and its members fully accountable for their actions. So mistakes have consequences, not for him, but he is willing to hold the Big 12. He's going to hold them accountable." What a joke this has become. This is making the Big 12 look like the biggest loser in the entire world. I mean, they're on the verge of Pac-12-dom right now, which is becoming extinct, because there's not going to be a lot of teams in this conference that want to stick around for this. It's embarrassing, and it keeps getting worse. What's not embarrassing is Carolina Hurricanes. They're dominant. Josh Graham at the game. He normally hosts in this chair on a Thursday night. Instead, he is in Raleigh at the game. He joins us next to break down the Canes' win and going up 3-2 in the series. It's Westwood One Sports Night with Denton Day. Don't go anywhere.
0: The Knicks are one win away from their first NBA title in over 50 years. New York can taste it. Up 3-1 in the series. Can they finish the job? Game 5 is in San Antonio. Saturday night, Westwood One Sports.
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1: We're rolling here, Westwood One Sports Night. Spent a lot of time on the Texas Tech debacle. We will get back to that. Bruce Feldman's going to join us in about an hour. But we're headed to Raleigh. Stanley Cup final in full effect, and there's been no team that is hotter right now than the Carolina Hurricanes. And standing by is our guy, Josh Graham. You normally hear him right now on Westwood One Sports Night, but he's having the time of his life. I like being here, Josh, but I have a feeling that your environment was a little bit better than the environment in my office at the moment.
2: They have a decibel count for how loud this building gets, and the peak of it was at about 120 decibels, and that's about as loud as I've ever been in the building, and Carolina hopes that this is the last time they will play a game here this season. If they win on Sunday night, they are Stanley Cup champions, but they will have to win on the road in order to do so at games in Las Vegas.
1: So what were you feeling entering the game? Obviously, you're having the approach of, hey, my team is going to win. It's going to be a great night, and I'm going to celebrate. Game starts, though. Are you a nervous watcher? We never really talked about what it's like when you watch sports. Are you a nervous watcher? Like, how are you?
2: When it comes to the Canes, yeah, a little bit nervous. Especially when Vegas scores on its first shot. And that's exactly what happened tonight. They get a power play and they have a tremendous opportunity to cash it home. But Carolina, they have a sense when they get to their game, you just have confidence that they're going to break through, that they're going to figure some things out, because they stifle you. You don't get a lot of shots on goal. And Brandon Bussey, who got his second straight playoff start tonight, he had to make some big saves in order to keep Carolina ahead. It's likely going to be him on Sunday night. It's good to have two goalies that you feel good about. Vegas certainly can't say that right now. Carter Hart has allowed 4 goals in all 5 of these Stanley Cup games. John Tortorella kind of chew up a reporter after the game. Shout out to Johnny Lazarus. When he was asked about whether or not he considered going to Aiden Hill, who hasn't played in these playoffs, said that was the stupidest questions he's ever been asked. But Carter Hart hasn't been great, and it was a quick turnaround. You didn't get a travel day with the cross-country travel from Tuesday to Thursday. Some of it's Carolina, but there are some goals that Carter Hart wished he would have back too. Carolina, once it got cruising, kind of like a cobra, what snake, a rattlesnake, kind of just smothered Vegas and made it very difficult for them.
1: I was going to say, how do they have so much success against him? Because we've seen Carter Hart play really well throughout the course of this playoff run. As you mentioned, he's been their only guy, right? Tortorella's, you know, basically MFing reporters being like, don't ask me about the other guy. Well, how do they get to a point where Carolina is consistently getting pucks past him?
2: It's partly Carolina's system. Let's start there. They put a lot of pucks on goal and they do a really good job of creating traffic. Like, really, the only goal you might take issue with that Hart allowed was Andrei Svechnikov's first. And that's a really consequential one because it put Carolina ahead, but it also awoke one of Carolina's best scorers. Sebastian Aho and Andrei Svechnikov are Carolina's two best scorers. You wouldn't know it from watching them this entire playoffs because they've been quiet and Carolina has found a way to advance despite having their best players being just that. So it's kind of a scary spot for Vegas to have both Svechnikov and Aho find the score sheet tonight combining for 3 goals, and it happened right as Carolina's on the doorstep of winning the Stanley Cup.
1: So, obviously, Tortorella not happy after the game. I imagine that Rob Brendamore was significantly more happy.

0: happy and significantly more thrilled. How are they balancing the emotion of this? I mean, they're one game away from doing something that they have not done in over 20 years, and that's something that obviously he was a part of as well. How are they balancing the emotions?
1: I think this is where experience really matters, D-Day, and where you look at Carolina's eight-year stretch, this is where it pays dividends. Carolina has made the playoffs eight straight years and won a series eight straight seasons, something we haven't seen a team do in the NHL in over 30 years. And that's led to some heartbreaking situations because they had to advance to the Cup final during that stretch until what we're seeing here. They had a few Eastern Conference Finals losses, three actually, before advancing past Montreal in five games. And Carolina, it's built a lot of familiarity for these types of understanding how precious these games are and not taking it for granted, number one. But number two, how to feel in big moments and how and just understanding the value of every shift and every period and every shot and every there's value in it when you've been unable to knock down that door for such a long period of time. And I can't, in talking about experience, I can't go any further without pointing straight to Carolina's captain, Jordan Staal, who broke a record in game one, scoring a goal to become the player with the longest stretch in between Stanley Cup final goals. At the age of 20, 17 years ago, Jordan Staal scored in a Stanley Cup final for the Pittsburgh Penguins, and they ended up winning the Stanley Cup. His name's on the cup. Then, 17 years later, he scores in game one. And going into this series, he only had two goals in the first three series. The 37-year-old Staal scored again tonight to give him goals in every single game in this cup final, six in all. The captain's really showing up and making a case for not only being the first one to hold the cup, the captain does that in hockey, but also maybe having his name on the Conn Smythe trophy, which goes to the playoff MVP as well.
0: What does he mean to this city?
1: Jordan Staal is an interesting case study because his brother was the best player on the 2006 Stanley Cup champion Hurricanes. Eric Staal has his number retired shortly in front of where I'm sitting right now. No more than maybe 100 feet is a banner, number 12, hanging in the rafters, his brother. And when Jordan arrived in Raleigh, his brother was the captain, and things weren't going well. Prior to this stretch of Carolina making the playoffs in eight straight postseasons, like I mentioned, they missed the playoffs nine consecutive years. So Jordan Staal was a part of that. He got to see things when they were at their lowest, when the most popular national talking points surrounding the Hurricanes were, does hockey even work in the South? Is this team going to be relocated to Quebec? Is this going to be the Atlanta Thrashers going to Winnipeg? That was the popular conversation surrounding the Hurricanes. And Jordan Staal went through that and then has been central to this run, the captain of this team that has now become a juggernaut in the sport. And when he gets to the cup final for the first time as a Carolina Hurricane, he's doing something his brother didn't do, scoring in every single game and scoring in a way that he hasn't scored really at any other point in his career. It's a fabulous story.
0: Josh Graham is with us here on Westwood One Sports Night. Denton Day, ironically, sitting in for Josh Graham. So they're up 3-2. Do we get a game seven? Would you prefer a game seven to hoist the cup at home?
1: No. Finish it Sunday night.
0: you don't want any pressure. You don't want none of that.
1: No. Finish this thing on Sunday night. Even though, looking at this credential that's in front of me here, it says that we're good for game seven if there is a game seven here. So there, I view it as a win-win, Denton Day. I believe in transparency on shows such as this one. I am a lifelong, diehard Carolina Hurricanes fan, and I would like to see them win in Game 6, and I'll be happy if they win in Game 6. But if they don't, I will be in the building next Wednesday night, and then hopefully having live reports such as this when it's you, me, and Linnell together, and I might even be on the ice talking to you at that time.
0: I'm about to say, I would want you to at least experience, one, the energy of a Game 7, but then also to experience what it's like to be out there on the ice after a Carolina Hurricanes victory. He's Josh Graham, and he told me he's going to stick around for a little bit. So we're going to get back to Josh Graham. He's going to enjoy some gummy worms from Raleigh. So he's going to enjoy that. When we get back, we're going to get Josh's take on the biggest story of the day and what it means in the world of college football. Brennan Swordsby is going to play, at least as of right now, in 2026. And every opportunity Texas Tech has to do something intelligent with the situation, they laugh in the face of that. So what does Josh think about the Brennan Swordsby situation? Can it be undone? We answer those questions when we get back. It's Westwood One Sports Night with Dent and Ace.
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1: At the Denton Day on Twitter, talking text line 310-840-4910, Bruce Feldman in 40 minutes on the Brendan Sworesby debacle and the PR nightmare for Texas Tech. But standing by is our guy, Josh Graham. He's in Raleigh. He was at game number 5 of the Stanley Cup final. His Carolina Hurricanes up 3-2. They're one away from hoisting the cup. But the biggest story not involving your Carolina Hurricanes today, Josh, has been the more information is not the right word. It's lying is probably the best word, or gaslighting that we have gotten. We have had attorney generals get involved. We have had his own legal operation get involved. And I don't know that you have seen this yet, but we had a roundtable discussion from very important people at Texas Tech posted, like they hit send on the post to basically simp for Brendan Sworesby and act like we are the idiots because we are infringing on his mental health. It feels like this only gets worse the more that Texas Tech does things.
2: Yes, Texas Tech is proving why perhaps the SEC might be the best fit for them in the future, because it just means more in Texas, and it just means more at Texas Tech specifically. To the point where they're not going to care that the quarterback who bet on his team and bet hundreds of times, in fact, thousands of times on college sport, when every college athlete knows that that is the biggest no-no that you can commit. There is no good defense. Texas Tech is trotting out every defense you possibly can. We saw Joe McGuire say, didn't murder anybody. It's not like he beat somebody. And we saw Cody Campbell say the only reason anybody cares is because they're threatened by Texas Tech. Ooh.
1: Yeah.
2: So threatened by a Big 12 school that, I mean, when's the last time a Big 12 school won a national championship? They don't sniff title.
1: Oh, when's Texas the last Tech time the Texas Tech scored a point in the college football playoff? They haven't done that either.
2: Yes, and this year was the first time they were relevant since Michael Crabtree was tiptoeing the sideline against Texas 20 years ago. But this, it's all absurd. It's absurd from Cody Campbell. It's absurd from Kirby Hokut. They know it. That's why they're trying all these different defenses that are out there. Since it involves betting, I'll hope that our friends at DraftKings have something up that says over under on Brendan Sworesby pass attempts this year, 0.5 attempts. I'd bet the under on that.
1: I don't think that he's going to play. And I think that eventually an adult in the room is going to step up. But I don't know who that is, because I would have thought if there was a proper adult in the room that was going to stop it, I honestly thought it was going to be someone in that video. I thought it was going to be Kirby Hokut, or really I thought it was going to be Joey McGuire, because until today, I feel like he's always been a relatively likable figure in the world of college football. Maybe the casual fan isn't really familiar with Texas Tech's head coach, but if you're like deep into the weeds of college football, you look at Joey McGuire and say, this is a nice dude. This is a likable dude. There's a lot of evil head coaches, it feels like, right? He's not like a Lane Kiffin. He didn't leave anybody in the midst of a college football playoff run. And then for him to sit up there and say in the video, it's not that he placed a bet, it's that he has a mental health issue. Like, no, bro, it's literally because you placed a bet. Like, that's the whole reason we're here.
2: It is. And none of the arguments fit. And it is going to make Texas Tech public enemy number one in college football D-Day. Just imagine some of these environments that they go into this next year. Actually, second thought on that. Are there Big 12 environments that are going to be super ruckus on Texas Tech's schedule? I don't think they go to BYU this year. Obviously, Norman and Austin aren't available options, and they don't really play anybody, and they're out of conference. So don't quite have Texas Tech's schedule in front of me, but I don't think there are these very scary, dare I say, SEC-like environments that are going to be too hard on the Red Raiders.
1: Yes. Here are their road games. Not even. I'll give you the non-conference road games too, because these are important.
2: Corvallis
1: at Oregon State. At Colorado, at Cincinnati. Cincinnati might be the one because of the Swartzbe thing. And if you want to get Conspiracy Josh into the fray, they might have been the ones that plugged this story, which doesn't make them a hero, by the way, because the thought is that they knew about this and they didn't do anything about it. So they're not the good guys here, but that could be a little bit raucous. And then they end or their two of their final three games at Oklahoma State, at Baylor.
2: Yeah. Nippert Stadium's the place. Historic Nippert Stadium is the way they prefer to have that place referred to. By the way, Josh Graham was credentialed for the Stanley Cup final. Conspiracy Josh was denied entry here.
1: They rejected? They weren't into it?
2: Yeah. I think it was something to do with metal detectors and tinfoil. I don't know.
1: Does tinfoil set off a metal detector?
2: Great question.
1: I've never tried.
2: I lean on Ben Strober for such things, letting me know whether or not tinfoil sets off metal detectors. Can you like wear it in an airport? I haven't asked Conspiracy Josh.
1: I haven't asked. Josh Graham with us, Denton Day, sitting in on Westwood One Sports Night. 310-840-4910, 310-840-4910. So you don't think that he's going to play. I don't think that he is going to play. When do you think we know that?
2: Well, I think by the time hawking season begins, and we are about a month away from conference media days, and I would think that we want an answer one way or another by the time we get there. Is it going to be Congress helping answer that question? I have my doubts. Is it going to be the Big 12 all ganging up on Texas Tech? That seems like a more likely option of the bunch, but I'll lean on smarter people to tell me which scenario is more likely, such as a Bruce Feldman or maybe even Nicole Auerbach, both of whom are going to be guests on the show in the next 24 or so hours.
1: I would love it if he is still around come media day, because traditionally teams send quarterbacks. Not all the times. Some that dodge it a little bit. I would guess that Texas Tech would dodge that, but traditionally you send the quarterback because you send the face of the team. That would be, you want to talk about the biggest outpouring of media that Texas Tech has ever had at a press conference. It's not going to get bigger than that one.
2: And that's saying something, because they used to have Mike Leach as their coach.
1: I love Mike Leach. One of my favorite stories ever is a Mike Leach story.
2: Tell me.
1: So Mike Leach was, this was between jobs. He was working at Sirius on what was then, I think it was ESPNU radio. No, actually, I think it might have been Sports Nation Radio. They've had a number of changes. It's now College Sports Radio. This is before I got there, so this is a secondhand story. But he was living in Key West. Mike Leach very famously lived in Key West, loves Pirates, right? This is his whole thing. At the time, SiriusXM had very lengthy breaks. We're talking like six, seven minutes worth of breaks, right? So Mike Leach is hosting a show on Sirius, and what one of the producers would tell me was that routinely, during breaks, he would take his headphones off and he would jump into his pool and he would swim during breaks, but he would not swim with clothes on. So Mike Leach is naked swimming during breaks. This was like way, way pre 2020. So Zoom wasn't a thing. So there was no video element to that. So no one sees him, but they know he's without clothes. And they told me one day a delivery driver showed up. And they went to the back gate where Mike Leach was swimming in the nude, and they didn't know that he was swimming in the nude, so they went to talk to Mike Leach, and Mike Leach didn't have clothes on. And wow. All of this transpired during a radio break.
2: This is why college football is the best. You don't have personalities like that in the pro game, because those types of personalities seem to get phased out pretty quickly. But this does remind me, do you realize how amazing that Texas Tech football staff was in 2007, the last time they were relevant?
3: Loaded.
2: Do you remember who was on that staff? I got the list.
3: I do not remember the full list of names on the staff, but I think... No, Cliff Kingsbury was not a quarterback by then, was he? Or he was in the
2: Cliff
3: NFL by then.
2: Was, I think, a GA at that point.
3: He was a GA, so he had just ended with the New England Patriots.
2: Yes. So, Mike Leach is your head coach.
3: Mm-hmm.
2: Their offensive coordinator had just left. Who's TCU's coach? Head coach,
3: Patterson?
2: Great offensive mind. Say it again. No, who is the coach now that just led them to the title game a few years ago?
3: Sonny Dykes.
2: Thank you. So Sonny Dykes leaves. He was the OC. Replaced by Dana Holgorsen. Assistant head coach was Ruffin McNeil, soon to be the head coach at my alma mater, East Carolina. Robert and I was the offensive line coach. Lincoln Riley was in his first year as the wide receivers coach.
3: That's a pretty good group of offensive guys. That's why they put up 1,000 points a game.
2: Yes. That was a pretty good coaching staff that they had, and they did score quite a few points that season. That would be a team that maybe perhaps Cody Campbell would be right to say teams are afraid to face and might be one of the best teams in the country.
3: How do you think we would be handling this if LSU made this mistake?
2: The same way.
3: It would be magnified like tenfold because LSU is a much bigger program, and we would be looking. They were already public enemy number one, but could you imagine if they stole Lane Kiffin and then they had a quarterback who was gambling? Like they would be, it would be open season on them for weeks at a time.
2: We haven't even talked about the news that dropped in the last 2 days regarding LSU that NC State is now essentially suing or investigating whether or not LSU violated terms of Will Wade's contract and trying to lure him from Raleigh to LSU. I just feel it's appropriate to bring that up because I am sitting in the home of the NC State basketball program. It's only right that I bring that up because David Thompson's jersey is hanging right in front of me here, and to my left, I see Jim Valvano up in the rafters. Some great names here. Tommy
3: was Dave Doran there tonight?
2: Dave Doran was in the building tonight.
3: There you go.
2: So it's not him. He was on the siren when they lost the game, and it seems that that's been righted. So all is well for Dave Doran going into year 14.
3: What does Celebrity Row look like at a Carolina Hurricanes game versus what we saw at like the New York Knicks game?
2: Okay. Glad you asked. Great question. Got a lot of former Carolina Hurricanes players that are in the house. Mike Commodore was a beloved player who had a red afro. This is what you aspire to, Ben Strober. This is what you should aspire to. All redheads should. Frankly, myself. A fro, and he had a robe, like a bathrobe on when he sounded his siren. You had Grant Williams, Charlotte Hornet, that was sitting in the front row. Jonathan Stewart has been at pretty much all these games. He's become a diehard Carolina Hurricanes fan. So also, Kane super fan, and maybe the only other national media member that is a Hurricanes fan, Jeff Goodman, in the house tonight as well.
3: So you guys are loaded then. No Bill Belichick this time?
2: No, but Dave Doran was in the house. Oh, wait. The entire Norwegian World Cup soccer team was in the building. Apparently, they're staying in a resort in Greensboro about an hour and a half away. So you had stars in the house in that regard.
3: Oh, God. They couldn't wait to get out of this American heat. You're like, oh, let's go to the ice box. This is much more like the weather that we're accustomed to in our neck of the woods. Oh, my God, the way these Europeans are handling the heat in America has been hilarious to me. I'm not even like the biggest soccer guy in the world, but holy smokes.
2: Yeah, I didn't recognize him at first, and some of my soccer snobs in the media shamed me a little bit for it. I didn't recognize Erling Haaland who is apparently one of the best players in the world.
3: I would recognize him as a soccer player. I don't know. I wouldn't pick his name out. He's the dude with the hair.
2: Yeah, well, nah, he had it cut. And he also was dressed like a frat bro circa 2009, where Sperry's. He had like a medium polo shirt and like some khaki pants on, like was going out. It almost looked like a Hurley shirt, bro. I think you have to say bro, comma bro, anytime you refer to a Hurley shirt. I think it's required.
3: I think that is. I think that is required. Josh, appreciate it, my friend. Great to hear from you. Enjoy the drive home. It's a long one, but you're celebratory, right? And your team's one-way win from winning the Stanley Cup. So appreciate it, my friend. We'll talk tomorrow.
2: No doubt. This is fun. Go Canes.
3: That is Josh Graham live from game number 5 of the Stanley Cup final, where his Hurricanes went up 3-2. They're now 1-1 away from hoisting the Stanley Cup trophy for the first time in over 20 years. Bruce Feldman covers college football for Fox and The Athletic. He's going to join us in 20 minutes, but I want to play more from what the Texas Tech brass said about their decision-making to allow Brennan Swoersby to play. We'll do that when we get back. We'll take some of your phone calls as well. How do you feel about college football based off of this? 310-840-4910, 310-840-4910. It's Denton Day sitting in for Josh Graham on Westwood One Sports Night. 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
2: This week's Finley Cadillac Henderson Player Performance of the Week is going out to Vegas Golden Knights right wing Mitch Marner by his second period performance in Game 3 of the Stanley Cup Finals with the fastest hat trick in Stanley Cup Final history. He needed 6 minutes and 10 seconds to score 3 times and give Vegas a 4-0 lead. The previous record was 3 goals and 6:21 in Game 1 of the 1957 Cup Finals. Marner also assisted on Tomas Hertl's power play goal that got Vegas on the board after 2 disallowed goals early in the period. Marner leads the playoffs with 28 points in 19 games, 8 points clear of second leading scorer Jackson Blake of Carolina. And multiple betting outlets have him as the betting favorite to win the Conn Smythe Trophy as the playoff MVP. Of course, one game does not determine a series, but that was a hell of a performance by Mitch Marner of the Vegas Golden Knights.
1: That was the Finley Cadillac Player Performance of the Week, brought to you by Finley Cadillac Henderson.
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0: and Bruce Feldman joins in 20 minutes. Before we get there, we do have a little bit of breaking news in the NHL. So he hasn't left yet. Josh Graham is still with us. He's here. What's the latest that you got?
1: John Tortorella just threw this in right at the end of his comments, apparently. For full disclosure, I was there for the start of his comments, and then I left to join you guys. He just casually dropped that one of his top six forwards, William Karlsson, who got banged up tonight, not going to return for the rest of the Stanley Cup final. So, Vegas loses tonight. They have to win on Sunday, and one of their best forwards is not going to be available Sunday, not going to be available for next Wednesday as well. He didn't say it with absolutism, not an absolute thing, but it said when coaches say, hey, this guy's not going to be able to go, and we're talking about hockey here, odds are this is going to be one of those injuries we learn about a week later, and you're like, ooh.
0: Like, ooh, that's grotesque. Yeah, I wouldn't have done anything with that either. That does mean good things, though, hopefully, for your Hurricanes, as they look to not even give them an option for a game number 7. Just end this thing in 6. Josh, enjoy the drive home, and hopefully you are celebrating on Sunday.
1: Gummy worms. Gummy worms, Canes in 6, and I'll be listening.
0: that is Josh Graham and his gummy worms. I'm Denton Day. I'm sitting in for Josh Graham on a Westwood One Sports Night. We're taking some of your calls. 310-840-4910, 310-840-4910. Do you want to weigh in on Brendan Scoresby, this debacle PR nightmare? Texas Tech wants him to play despite the fact that he gambled on games that involved a team that he was on. This was back when he was playing at Indiana. They want him to gamble. What do you feel about the situation? Let's go to Alan in Bama. Alan, what's going on? You're on Westwood One Sports Night.
2: Good afternoon. Thanks for taking my call. Enjoy the show. Anyhow, so to address your question that you posed, first of all, you know, obviously he broke the rules. He shouldn't be playing. And I heard their little press conference about other rule breakers who weren't punished. And you brought up the question, the scenario earlier, if this was LSU, what would it look like? Well, you know, I don't put anything past Lane Kiffin, but there's a little bit of difference. And what I'm going to say is because, you know, when Nate, coach, head basketball coach of Alabama, Nate win it all cost Oates, decides he wants to bring Charles Bediako in after he's been on the pro. The SEC commissioner himself stepped in with an affidavit saying he should not be playing. And so that in itself is a little bit different than, and I think in your big, whatever the conference is, this guy's playing in Big 12 or whatever, I don't know, now the conference is changing so much, should probably step up and say, look, he ain't playing. And that's about it. Thanks for taking my call. Have a good evening, gentlemen.
0: I'm glad you brought that up. I was going to get there, so I'm glad you brought that up. That is a great example. You know, Brett Yormark took over the Big 12 a few years ago, and I think largely he's done okay. He was in a very tough spot because he took over the Big 12 in an era where Texas and Oklahoma were leaving, and that is not easy because those were the giants of the conference. And what did he do? He basically robbed the Pac-12. He's like, hey, you guys are dying. I'm going to take some of your schools so we can get 16. We're going to bring some schools up as well. He's done a good job structuring the conference in an era without Oklahoma and Texas. But there is a massive discrepancy between the SEC and the Big Ten and clearly everybody else, because you're 100% right. When the SEC teams were bringing in guys that had played professional basketball, which is something that personally I didn't really – I was not as upset about that, certainly not as much as I am about the Scoresby stuff. But Greg Sankey said, we are not going to do this. Hey, like I'm stepping out. And we very rarely see conference commissioners go against the teams in their conference, because you would think he would kind of be willy-nilly with it and say, well, yeah, if it's going to help my conference and give us an advantage in the long term, in the postseason, in the college, in the NCAA tournament, in that instance, then I'm absolutely going to do it. And I thought he did the opposite. I'm waiting for Brett Yormark to do that. I don't know how much the Attorney General can actually punish the Big 12 conference. I think it's a very cut and dry thing here. If you have the proper rules in place, you have a player that gambled, we don't allow that. And that is what it is. And they have this bylaw, it's bylaw 3.6, where the athletic directors and the members of the conference can come together with a vote for an instance like this and make a ruling. That's what the attorney general in specific is afraid of in the state of Texas, is that happening. But it can happen, and that's something that everybody has agreed to within the conference, and they put it together for a specific reason. It's very fun to put those together when there is no reason. When you are then the reason, you realize, hey, this rule is maybe not what we had hoped that it was. But I think that's a great point by Alan. Let's go to Emily. Emily is in San Diego, wants to talk about Brendan Swoersby. Emily, you're on Westwood One Sports Night. What's going on?
3: Hi, D-Day. Great show. I'm very upset with the topic that I've come to listen to you about. It seems like it's quite involved, but they're actually not taking any light for the fact that this guy is just a plain, you know, cheater. He's cheating. He's not mentally ill. He is someone who has no regard for the rules. And my take on mental illness is very, very high. There's a lot of people in this world who are mentally disabled, mentally handicapped, or and to make light that this kid is mentally disabled, unable to make his own correct decisions, is just a horrible plight that somebody needs to get on board with this and knock that right out of the yeah. baseball field with this guy, because that's not it. He needs to be chastised with, you know, he's a Pete Rose is what he is. He's a blooming Pete Rose.
0: Yeah, Emily, I appreciate the call, and I pick up what you are putting down with your comments there. Here is what I am going. This is going to happen if Brendan Swoersby plays. So I need everybody to be prepared for this. If Brendan Swoersby plays in 2026, at some point, a coach is going to get in front of a microphone, and they're going to praise his decision making. At quarterback. It's going to happen. It's going to happen. And I don't take light of mental illness. Life comes at you fast. And it comes from a lot of different directions. And there are some things that are going to happen in your life that are really going to mess you up. I think it's important that you handle those in the way that you see best for yourself moving forward, right? That is a true, and that should be viewed as a true statement. I don't know that there are many mental health counselors that would take on a guy like Brendan Swoersby, who has the issue that he does, and is largely an issue because of who he is. There are a lot of dudes and men and women across the country that have similar things to Brendan Swoersby. I mean, legal gambling has its benefits, it has its pros, and it has its cons. Its pros are that we can kind of weed these sorts of things out, because he did not go about it the smartest of way, and it's very easy to trace back as to the bets and to catch guys. So like that is a pro of legal gambling. The obvious downside is that if you have a cell phone, you can get into some sort of app. If you have anything that connects to the internet, it could be like a watch. You got an Apple Watch, you could probably place a bet from the damn thing. I have a Garmin. I can't do it from a Garmin. But if you have an Apple Watch, you can place a bet from that damn thing. The access to the gambling is a dangerous, dangerous thing. But this story is because he plays on the team. This story is because he is the quarterback. And I don't know that anyone cares if he's not. I don't think it's that big of a deal. I don't know how much he's actually sitting there and gambling if he is not. When you have this competitive mindset that you have to if you're going to be a successful college athlete, it does feel like that's a very easy way to then stumble into the kind of gambling that he was partaking in, because there is a thrill in winning, even if you're not putting down a lot of money. I don't bet very often. I don't bet a lot of money. I get wheezy when I bet more than $10. We're living broke over here. But it's the thrill of winning the wager that keeps it coming back. That's clearly what I think he has. But it's a story because he plays on the team. They care about it because he plays on the team. They're going so hard because he plays on the team. Now, they did admit in this roundtable, Texas Tech did a roundtable today that they posted on social media. And they had a guy by the name of Grant Stovall, who is the associate athletic director. And he is, they dubbed him as a guy that kind of helps with these scenarios, these situations. He helps with the benefit of the student athletes. He shed a little bit of light on one of the ways that Texas Tech is going to help Brendan Sorsby and some of the things, some of the measures that they are taking. This is what he said.
4: In place to ensure compliance with his treatment plan. This was all part of his condition to return to our football program. So this was a well thought out and comprehensive plan that includes ongoing outpatient clinical care, individual and group treatment and therapy. We've set him up with a network of mentors across the country that have similar issues that he can speak with as needed. We've put a custodian of his personal finances in place. We've put monitoring software on his technology devices that ensures that he cannot place bets through that, as well as monitor any activity that he has on those technology devices. And then we also have routine compliance checks that will take place over the course of the next few months to make sure that he's following these orders.
0: All right. So they got someone that's monitoring his finances. They put things on his phone so he cannot gamble. Okay. I'll trust them there. Not really, but I will trust that that's exactly what you need for a guy that has a gambling problem. We're just going to put all these checks and balances. We're going to treat him like he's in kindergarten. We're going to treat him like he's in elementary school. And he can't watch a PG-13 movie. We're going to have parental controls on it, and he'll have no way of getting around that, despite the fact that at one point he was gambling through other people in this whole debacle. He'll have no way of getting around that. We'll see, man. I don't know that I necessarily trust what's going on here, because I don't know that they seem to know what is fully going on. They just want him to play. They got him a lot of money, and they think he's a really good quarterback. They want him to play, and they want to be viewed as one of the big dogs in college football, whereas right now they're not. They made it to the college football playoff, but you don't look at them the same way that you look at like an Indiana. You don't look at them the same way you look at like an LSU or an Alabama or all of these teams that are perennially relevant in the sport. They just desperately want that. And they feel like Brendan Sorsby is their meal ticket to get there. That's what this is about. I'm Denton Day. I'm sitting in for Josh Graham. When we get back, Bruce Feldman's one of the leading voices of college football. He covers it for Fox Sports and The Athletic. He joins us on the other side. Get his thoughts on Brendan Sorsby and will he actually play in 2026? It's next on Westwood One Sports Night.
5: The Knicks are one win away from their first NBA title in over 50 years. New York can taste it. Up 3-1 in the series. Can they finish the job? Game 5 is in San Antonio. Saturday night, Westwood One Sports.
6: 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It appears by its own numbers, the U.S. government seems insolvent. 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Add it all up, and it looks like the U.S. owes more than $130 trillion it doesn't have. 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
1: At the Denton Day on Twitter, the biggest story of the day has been the Brendan Swoersby. Will he play? Will he not play? Texas Tech had a roundtable that they posted on social media with the most important people on campus discussing why they should not be questioned about their integrity and why this is the best thing for Brendan Swoersby. Joining us now on the phones is one of the leading voices of college football. Bruce Feldman covers it for Fox and The Athletic, and he's with us now on Westwood One Sports Night. Bruce, we appreciate you making some time for us late at night here. What was your thought when you watched this 21-minute roundtable discussion from Texas Tech earlier this evening?
2: You know, I had

0: behind it. I don't, you know, I think so much of the outrage for this, and this story has been almost a week long. I mean, it's kicked in at the beginning of the week, Monday morning, and it's here we are almost at the end of the week. And I think so much of it was like such a curveball because no one had ever expected anything like this of what the retired judge in Texas had ruled in with that injunction, because it was like not just an athlete who had gambled a lot, and he gambled on his own team, and it was for a lot of money over pretty extensive period of time. And every case of anything remotely like this, the college, NCAA and colleges, that's been the end of their career, you know? And so the fact that it's not in the way this injunction was written, that the NCAA didn't say, yeah, even though he's ineligible, if you play an ineligible player, because you're saying you can play him, if you're playing an ineligible player, you can, you know, those games would be forfeited. And they were blocking the NCAA to have any basically jurisdiction over a player in this. So I think, you know, everybody around college football and college athletics, unless you were a Texas Tech person, was kind of just bewildered by all this. And that's kind of where it is right now, I think. And, you know, it's obviously in the Big 12's hands with the leadership of the Big 12 to see A, what they want to do, and B, what they think they're able to do. Because obviously Texas Tech has made it known, you know, in the last 48 hours that they're prepared to sue, and the Attorney General of Texas is prepared to do that. And it just is, it's a huge mess for the Big 12. And I don't know what's going to be. And I don't know if anybody really has a great sense, because you come away from this going, okay, you know, what's going to be. I think everyone feels like no matter what is said in that video, Texas Tech is going to play him that third game of the year against Houston, who's a good opponent, and it's a big step up from the two opponents that he's not going to be able to play against.
1: Bruce Feldman is with us here on Westwood One Sports Night. Dent Day sitting in for Josh Graham. Yeah, there's been this narrative, Bruce, of, well, what if this happened at like a place like an LSU? And that was from the mouth of their super donor, Cody Campbell. How do you think the SEC or the Big Ten would be handling a situation like this compared to what we've seen the Big 12 do so far?
0: It's a good question. I mean, I think that I don't think this was a case, as much as Cody Campbell seemed to be framing it as, oh my God, this is a school that people are okay if some blue blood or some team that has been a traditional powerhouse is acting this way, but they do not want an upstart to come in and do this. I truly believe that if this was any program in major college football on anybody's radar, that this doesn't happen, or this is like, this won't happen, just because there are plenty of athletes who, you know, honestly, the quarterback at Iowa State, whose career basically was ended, or some of the other athletes at Iowa when that gambling investigation happened, they were lower profile than certainly players this is not just any player. This is the player who's getting the most money of all the guys they spent money on for Texas Tech, especially this off season. We're talking about guys probably making around $5 million. So it's not like the 38th guy on the roster, right? Texas Tech had a really good year last year. They spent a fortune, especially for their D line, and they won the Big 12, and they made the playoff for the first time. But the one area they didn't choose to upgrade was they had an experienced quarterback who's a solid player. They rode with him, and they got shut out in the playoff, in their one playoff game against Oregon. I'm not saying, you know, that was all on Baron Morton, but he threw two picks and, you know, had another turnover with a fumble, and they deemed that they had to get better at quarterback. And they spent, you know, a lot of money to do that. And so I think to just to frame it that way, it's like, that's a big hypothetical one way or the other. You know, I mean, Cody

0: Campbell has put himself out there everywhere, you know, with the commercials and with Congress and with all this other stuff. He did an op-ed the day in the USA Today the day after that. And I don't think that's helped tamp down any of the heat coming Texas Tech's way. I think if anything, it's, you know, he's added to it a lot. And I don't know if that's a strategy or just somebody who feels compelled now that, you know, he's on their board in a very powerful position. And he's, you know, a billionaire who's thrown his money around to help Texas Tech elevate. But I think that also adds to all this. And, you know, some of the tweets tweeting at you know, about Georgia and some of their, you know, it just, it's been a kind of a crazy week with all of this.
1: Oh, yeah, he's really liked the spotlight on him. Bruce Feldman with us here on Westwood One Sports. And I got two more for you, Bruce. And this is something that I've just kind of been spitballing. But they obviously really wanted a quarterback this offseason. They paid him a substantial amount of money. Do you think that they might have gotten desperate in the approach to where even if he doesn't play because of this, they're still on the hook for the money, which could be leading to why they're so aggressive in making him and wanting him to play?
0: I don't think it's that. I really don't, because – again, it's not my money, but Cody Campbell's a billionaire. Whether he's only has to pay him $2 million for the, you know, whatever it is for the off season, or he's got to pay him, you know, four more coming up. I don't think it's framed as such as that. I think there's like, hey, this is the guy we've targeted. It's a guy a lot of other schools that I talked to felt like he was the top most talented quarterback who was in the portal this off season. And that was it. What's kind of interesting as a subplot to this is, you know, the backup, Will Hammond, who was the backup last year, was a really talented recruit for Texas Tech and played very well in a tough spot when Baron Morton got hurt at Utah. Tough place to play, and Will Hammond played really well. He was a little up and down after that when he played, and then he got injured, and you know, we'll see if he's back for the opener. It sounds like he should be close to ready for that. But, I mean, there's a lot of people, including myself, who wonder, is Will Hammond actually going to be the better option for them? You know, and I did this story midweek after talking to a lot of people who have scouted Brendan Sorsby. Some guys were from the same program he was at. A lot of, you know, these are all either coaches or personnel people. And yes, Sorsby's talented. He's got a strong arm. He's pretty accurate. He makes a lot of off-platform throws. He's athletic and he's a willing runner. But there's other question marks about like the intangibles piece. And those question marks these guys had were long before the gambling stuff came out. And they pointed to like the struggles he has in November. One personnel director told me, is like, you know, I've watched every game he's played the last 2 years. He's 0-8 in November games. That's not an insignificant detail. And this guy said, you know, the only time I've ever seen of all the games he's played where I was like, oh, he's the best dude on the field, was actually the game they played against Texas Tech. And now, and this person brought this up, you have all this scrutiny he's going to be dealing with. You know, how is he going to handle this? Is he going to be better all of a sudden now because of this? Is he going to elevate? Because there's going to be way more scrutiny and a target on his back now, if he, in fact, he does play, than there was before he was at Cincinnati. And I think that's a complicated thing. You know, and some of the issues you mentioned in the 21-minute video tonight, one of the things that, you know, is in my, you know, comes to mind when you watch that is they're talking about, you know, his emotional well-being and the things he's going through. Him being in the middle of this kind of storm playing football at this is, you know, I'm curious how that fits into all this about worrying about his well-being, because it's, again, he's going to be the quarterback in the face of this. Like, go back like a decade ago or whatever. Remember when Johnny Manziel, after winning the Heisman, you know, served the suspension, came back, and like Johnny certainly embraced some of all that drama and all the, you know, criticism and everything else. I think it's a lot when you become the face of something like this. It's one thing for people to go Texas Tech, you know, are they going to embrace being the villain? It's another thing when, like, this quarterback, you know, who I feel like almost no one's ever heard him speak. I remember him being at Big 12 Media Days last year, but it wasn't like, he was one of the more lower profile quarterbacks because he was at Cincinnati, and now all of a sudden he's this guy who everybody's been talking about for like 96 hours straight.
1: Yeah. Bruce, really appreciate the time, and it's been some great insight. Thanks for making some time for us. Hope to do it again soon.
0: My pleasure. Thanks for having me.
1: That is Bruce Feldman helping us make a little bit of sense of what's going on with Brendan Swarzy. We still got a little bit more on this because what the president said really left me scratching my head. I'll play that audio for you when we get back. I'm Denton Day. It's Westwood One Sports Night. Don't go anywhere.
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0: the Denton Day. They released a 21-minute roundtable, they being Texas Tech, as a way to get ahead of the story, if you could even call it that. I don't know that anyone who has ever released a 21-minute roundtable on social media should ever be looked at as the good guy or the people that are on the right side of history with any particular topic. I don't care what the topic is. That's what Texas Tech decided to do. This entire process for them has been a PR nightmare. They need to be honest. They just want their kid to play. This is not this overarching, conversation about mental health. In fact, I don't think they fully understand the tree that they are barking up when it comes to this discussion. They've now opened it up to where this is always going to be the topic of conversation, and they're always going to have to answer for it. That's not necessarily a bad thing if you're actually legit about it. But again, I don't think that they're legit about this. I think they just want him to play. Does he have an addiction? I don't doubt that. But I don't necessarily think that they are willing. I don't know that Texas Tech is wanting to heal the addiction because they want to heal the addiction. I think they wanted to play. And there's a very big difference between the two things. I think they just, hey, we spent $5 million on a quarterback that we feel like gives us the best opportunity to win a championship. We are going to do everything in our power to make sure that even with the gambling stuff, that he can play. Because 99 times out of 100, and he is the one at this point, but 99 times out of 100, if you ever get caught gambling as a college athlete, your career is over. And they've taken the approach of, no, he's worked really hard for this career, as if anyone else who got popped for this did not work hard. But he has worked really hard for this career, so we need to make it work. In reality, they have a guy that has $1 billion in this Cody Campbell individual who is very well connected with the politicians in Texas, who is now using his connections to get them to threaten the Big 12 and to threaten everybody else. This is not good guys coming together for the sake of a guy who is hurting and in need. This is bad guys using money and power to get what they want in the form of football. And that's a disgusting thing. It's not new. It's not the first time. It's not the last time something like this is going to happen. But it is an outwardly disgusting thing, and they can't get enough of it. And I'm watching this roundtable, and it's the worst thing that I've seen because they completely dodge and miss the point. And I don't even know that they fully knew what they were supposed to be doing here. But every time there was an opportunity for them to do the right thing, it felt like they decided, no, we are not going to do the right thing. And there were jump cuts in this 21 minutes, which means there were edits. And if there were edits, it either wasn't one take, or somebody said something in the one take that did not align with the narrative that they were attempting to project, and they had to snip-snap that thing out of there. That's the first thing I noticed, because a jump cut happened 90 seconds in. They had just started introducing everybody, and then boom, there's a jump cut. I'm like, how did you mess up already? You're not even a full 4 minutes into this thing. I have to go back and look. It was probably 60 seconds, because the introductions weren't that long. They're jump cutting 60 seconds into this thing. You've already screwed up and a minute in, it's unbelievable. That just kind of is how I would describe this situation in a nutshell. Anytime they have an opportunity to do something correctly, they do not. One of the guys that was a part of this roundtable was the president of the University of Texas Tech. And he said many of things that I was conflicted with, but the biggest one was the ease that the student athlete has to gambling. This is Texas Tech's president addressing how easy it is for student athletes to gamble.
1: Circumstances in their individual case, you see things differently. Now, we did ask the NCAA to consider modifying or changing their policies when we wrote that letter welcoming him back. But I think we have to recognize that the rules in place now were made long before there were millions of young people walking around with a legal gambling apparatus in their pocket, and that our consideration today needs to take into account the fact of medically diagnosed conditions and the circumstances in which they live. And so I'm very proud to be sitting here with these colleagues supporting Brendan, but that support goes way beyond this room.
0: Texas Tech, to their credit, does do a very good job on campus in handling addiction. So I will not undercut the work that they do there. What he just said is idiotic. And it's almost offensive to the intelligence of you, of me, of the people that they were trying, whatever their target audience was. It's offensive to their target audience. The rules of gambling were not put into place because you couldn't do it and you had to go to great lengths to do it. The rules of gambling were put into place prior to everybody having the apps on their phone as a way to ensure that you were not throwing games. It's not because they thought you were going to get your kneecaps taken out. They don't care about your kneecaps. They wanted to protect their rear end. That's always what this has been about. If you wanted to fly to Vegas or Atlantic City or the Bahamas, wherever you could get a hold of a bookie, they didn't really care if you were doing that. They just didn't want it to fall back on them, because the worst thing that you can do as a sporting league, or in this case a sport in itself that's governed by many different leagues, is that you cannot have the integrity of the game questioned because you have people betting on the games that are participating in the games. How many compilations have you seen on social media of Terry Rozier bad plays after we found out that he was gambling on games? Of Jontay Porter bad plays when we found out that he was gambling on games? College football does not want that. That is the crux of the issue. It's not about the ease of gambling. Obviously, the ease of gambling factors into the predicament for Swarsby himself, but they don't really care about that. That's not really the problem. The problem is you have a quarterback who touches the football more than anyone, and he gambled on games of the teams that he was a part of. This is before he was at Texas Tech. This was mainly when he was at Indiana, but he was a member of the Indiana Hoosiers, and he was gambling on games that they were playing in. It's the biggest no-no in the sport. I laughed at this idea that he was going to not play for Texas Tech and then go to the supplemental draft. What would Roger Goodell do to a kid like this? Ask yourself that question. What would he do to that kid? He wouldn't be playing in the NFL. Swarsby is not walking into the supplemental draft after having gambled on his teams in college, and then Roger Goodell was just going to be like, well, he went to a 35-day treatment. Clearly the issue is resolved. He should be welcomed into the belly of the beast. You can take care of guys who have gambling addictions. That is not an easy thing, but is a thing that everyone in every college is capable of. They are capable of doing that. But you don't thrust them back into the exact situation that got them in trouble in the first place. If you have an addiction for anything else, if you have an alcohol addiction and you go and you get help and you find somebody that they align with your core values, they communicate well to you, and they get you off the juice, that person is not going to end that relationship, right? Let's say you go to a 2-week treatment, a 3-week treatment, whatever it is. They're not ending that 3-week treatment by hugging you and being like, oh, hey, by the way, the bar down the road has a great deal on Mondays. They're telling you to stay away from that thing. And it's the thing that made you sick, or at least really played a big factor in the sickness. Or just go back there. You know, you spend 3 weeks. What's the worst that's going to happen? Well, the worst that's going to happen is that you're going to fall again. And Brendan Swarsby is in that position right now. The problem is not that he gambled as much as he did. The problem is that he had a direct influence on some of the outlooks, on some of the outcomes of the game. Even if he wasn't suited up and playing in some of these games for Indiana, he had a direct impact on the games themselves. And that is the problem. That's what the league cannot have, the league being the Big 12. That's what most of these athletic directors in the Big 12 who have been MFing Texas Tech left, right, and center since they found out that he was granted the injunction earlier this week, they are afraid of that. You cannot allow or even think of welcoming the behavior of you can wager on your own games. Because even if you're wagering on winning, you can still impact the way that the game is played. Because let's be honest, you're not just wagering on the money line. if you're a really good college football team, the money line doesn't make you any money. If he is going to be as good as he thinks he is at Texas Tech, they're going to be money line favorites, and it's going to be like minus 450 or a lot lower, or in this case higher, which is going to net you a whole lot of nothing. You ain't making nothing on a minus 450 line. But if you play the point spread, that's minus 110 in some cases. Maybe it's minus 115. That's a lot better of a value to the gambler, and this is where the things come into play. So if you take the approach of, well, what if you just bet on your team to have all the success? It still finds a way to corrupt the outcome of the game. You cannot have, and you should not have, anyone that is a part of the game knowing the lines. Like, I don't want coaches knowing the lines. I don't care how many coaches you have on the staff. They shouldn't know anything about gambling. The idea that, well, it's everywhere, so what? That's not a reasonable excuse. Oh, well, the apps are everywhere. Or, oh, I see commercials all of the time. Who cares? You're an adult. So the idea that because, well, they have the phone in the pocket and therefore the rules need to be amended, they do not. The rules were made whether you had access to the gambling or not, because it's never been about that. I'm Denton Day. I'm sitting in for Josh Graham on Westwood One Sports Night. You can tweet me at the Denton Day. Take some of your phone calls at 310-840-4910. 310-840-4910. That's a talk and a text line. If you want to weigh in on the Brendan Swordsby conversation, maybe you feel like that this skews your view of college football. I got a tweet from Soldier of God. He says, Denton Day, speaking on the Swordsby college football gambling mental health thing, I'm all for him playing for the simple fact that he's an NFL caliber prospect, and I 100% with the whole argument of him potentially hurting himself for the loss of money in his future by not letting him play, and all the people like you, that being me, or anyone else trying to hold up this righteousness of don't gamble, then you also need to weigh the Mutombo finger at these leagues in bed with the books and the mafia. No, we do not. The gambling is for the casual person. I don't think it's the biggest hurdle in the world to think that there's one thing that you cannot do. There's literally one thing, and this is the one thing. You cannot do this. We will be lenient with anything else. You want to drink? Drink. You want to go smoke weed? Go smoke weed. All of the leagues are lenient with that sort of stuff now. They understand it. This is the one thing that you cannot do. And the idea that everyone is just going to fall because they see gambling commercials, one, I don't think these guys watch a lot of television anyway. But the idea that they should now be allowed to gamble, they should not. That's literally the entire point of this. And just because he's somewhat good doesn't mean he should be resolved of any of the consequences. And losing out games against Abilene Christian and Oregon State is not a consequence. You're going to smoke those teams. You could be playing quarterback, and you're going to smoke those teams. You're so much better than they are. That is not a consequence. Stripping a guy of consequence because you think you could play in the NFL, and really what you want is to be able to say that you had a guy, another quarterback, that played in the NFL. If you've ever walked into a facility of a college team, they have a wall of guys that played in the NFL. He made the mistake. He made the decision, and he made it thousands of times. This was like, if this was a one-time thing, if Brendan Swordsby made one singular bet, that is a mistake. That's a mistake. Hey, he made one. He shouldn't have done it. We have a lot of conversations about this, which programs do. Every single year, there are conversations before the season starts. Hey, you can't do this one thing. You can do all these other things. You cannot do this one thing. They bring in professionals. They bring in legal people. They say, hey, you cannot. It's big meetings. You can't do this one thing. He did the one thing. But because he's good, I'm supposed to, like, that's supposed to be a get out of jail free card. You're already a football player on campus in college. You're getting millions of dollars. You can do anything you want on campus. There are literally no rules for dudes on campus if you are the quarterback. But because he's good, we're supposed to be like, oh, it's fine. Because I can gamble, like, I'm supposed to be the bad guy in this scenario. No, I'm not falling for that silly propaganda. I think that's a silly way of looking at things. I think it lacks a little bit of critical thought. It's the one thing you cannot do. It's the, like, one thing. And he did it. And he did it thousands of times. And he now questions the integrity of the game. That's the whole thing here. You can keep tweeting at me at the Denton Day. You can text me 310-840-4910. You can jump in on the phones 310-840-4910. I have never been the sky is falling in college football with name, image, and likeness. Never been that. It's capitalism. If the colleges can have capitalism, why should the players not be able to? I've never really been the sky is falling with the transfer portal. I'd make adjustments, but I've never been the sky is falling with the transfer portal because coaches can leave too. It's not like the worst thing in the world. You just learn some new names and mix and match them with some new colors. Like, as a fan, it's not the most difficult thing in the world. This is the one thing where I'm like, if you can just allow guys to gamble and there's no consequences, then what are the rules here? And then there are none, and then it just becomes the Wild Wild West. And I like Wild West movies. I don't know that I want the NFL or college football to be the Wild Wild West, because again, Roger Goodell, look man, the Attorney General in Texas ain't stepping to Roger Goodell. He could step to Brett Yormark. He ain't stepping to Roger Goodell. So if you're getting the thought of, well, I'm going to wager on games in college, and then you have NFL dreams, like, what is Swordsby going to do? Oh, he's good. He has NFL dreams. You think they're going to let him in there and do the same thing, do the same bit? Oh, well, we're not going to allocate. You're an adult. We're not going to allocate somebody to watch over you. You're an adult. You can't do this one thing. Anyway, he is not going to like that I now have to do a gambling read. When we get back, though, I do want to talk a little bit about the NBA Finals. We'll take some of your calls if you got them at 310-840-4910. I do want to talk about the NBA Finals. Mitch Johnson seems to think that there is still a chance for San Antonio. I think he's full of it, and I'll tell you why that is when we get back. I'm Denton Day, sitting in for Josh Graham on Westwood One Sports Night. 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
1: 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In 2 minutes, you'll hear something Mitch Johnson said about why San Antonio still has a chance. And you'll hear why I don't believe him. But first, let's get to the phones. 310-840-4910. Tony is in Montreal, wants to weigh in on the big topic of Brennan Scoresby. Tony, what's going on?
2: How you doing? I appreciate you taking the call. I'm ambivalent on this thing because, you know, the entire professional sports leagues, everything from boxing to NFL to NHL, Major League Baseball, is based on betting. Everything is betting. It's in the billions of dollars. But the problem is, okay, many of these athletes have problems. If you look at Josh Hamilton, he was an amazing athlete, drafted one. He had some issues. He had a car accident, got involved with drugs, alcohol, and he had to have someone in the dugout with him pretty much all his entire career. You mentioned also, what are we going to do with this quarterback? Are we going to have someone waiting over him the entire time? I think that may be an issue. I don't know if it is. I mean, these schools have lots of money. But the thing is, the gentleman is addicted. He's as addicted to gambling as Josh was addicted to drugs and alcohol. And we as a society have to look at whether or not these players that are getting, like you mentioned, when he's on campus, he's the big man. He's getting maybe $1 million, $2 million. Like Shador Sanders was making like something like $6 million a year playing for Colorado. So what happens is that the legal issue for me is that someone filed a prohibition or a certiorari or a mandamus allowing him to play on the basis of his medical condition. And there is history of this. And, you know, the hypocrisy of this, Denton, is that Pete Rose, okay, bet on certain sports. He says never bet on baseball, but I'm not really sure about the facts of all that. But at the end, when he died, they allowed him to enter into the Hall of Fame, even though he was a gambler. So, you know, the whole thing is hypocritical because these young kids, they're under a lot of pressure. And look, I don't gamble, right? Maybe you don't gamble either, but that doesn't mean the system isn't putting him in a situation. And you just said it. If he gambled 1,000 times, don't you think one of his teammates or one of his coaches should have known this? I played NCAA sports. My coach was on every one of those players. He knew a lot about what was going on. He had his spies in the team, and they used to report back. The captains and the assistants in hockey will report back to Mickey Goulet. So I don't understand, like, this doesn't seem like it's a mystery. This guy must have been doing this for a long time. A lot of people let it go. I think it's hypocritical to not let him play. I think he needs help. He certainly needs a lot of help. If he's a great athlete, I know nothing about him. He should be able to play just like Josh was able to play and had an incredible 8-year stint in the major leagues. And Josh Hamilton, I think, is the example of a player that had a lot of problems, that was a superstar athlete, but he had mental issues. And that's the thing, Denton. We're supposed to be a society that understands mental health. We understand when a guy gets hurt in football or in baseball, a shoulder, an elbow, Tommy John. But when a person has a mental issue, we're hypocritical in society. That's my take.
1: I appreciate it, Tony. There's a lot to unpack there. Here's what I will say. You said you don't gamble. I do gamble, but not as much as I once did. I worked at a gambling show before I took this job, the show was great. The people on the show were great, but the idea of doing a daily gambling show was incredibly taxing. It's just not the best way of looking and watching sports. I didn't fall in love with sports. There are people that do fall in love with sports because of the gambling aspect of it. I was not that, and it just became so unbelievably kind of boring to just always think about gambling. So I do feel for Brennan Scoresby in that instance. If the addiction is the way that Texas Tech is suggesting that it is, and I have no reason to believe that it's not, that's a very boring way and a very yucky way to look at sports. There's so much other joy to be found than did I cash the money line? Or did I hit my point spread, my prop bet, my parlay? There's so many other good things about sports that made us fall in love with it. It's just the one thing that you can't do as a guy that plays sports. it's the one thing, because it then compromises the integrity of the sport. Even if you are always betting on your team to win, if you're always betting on your team to win, what happens the one week when you don't? Right? It just becomes this thing that gets really, really out of control really, really quickly. I'm Denton Day. I'm sitting in for Josh Graham here on Westwood One Sports Night. I want to shift focus here. We've talked a lot about Brendan Swartzby, so I'm going to shift my focus a little bit here to the NBA Finals. Knicks pull off an incredible comeback yesterday in game number 4. They're on the verge of winning this thing. They're up 3-1, and I've seen this statistic all day. 37-1. Teams that are down, or teams that are up 3-1. We obviously know the one. It was the 2016 Golden State Warriors. Blew it to the Cleveland Cavaliers. Well, Mitch Johnson said after the game that he still feels like there is an opportunity for San Antonio. Here's the coach of the Spurs effectively saying that his team isn't done yet.
3: This is new territory for everybody in terms of what just happened. I just wonder, like, what are you drawing from what you've been, this team's been around the last couple of years to kind of get them back to an equilibrium where they can try to put this by the side and get ready for game 5?
4: Yeah, I think, again, we have 2 days to put everything we have into that game. And that's the only game that matters. And, you know, by no means am I not acknowledging the Knicks and what they've done and give them credit for playing good basketball, but we feel like we've decided the outcome of all 4 games.
1: We feel like we've decided the outcome of all 4 games. And on one hand, I think that is accurate. They have. They blew a 29-point lead. They won game number 3. Yay. And in the ending of game number 2, you have the terrible pass, bounces off of the back of Castle, leads to a Jalen Brunson steal, foul, free throw, make the free throw, win by 1, up 2-0. You have been the decider of the games. I think that's an accurate way of looking at it. Here is my problem that I run into. I don't really trust them to do anything about it. So while on one hand you point out that we have actually been the decider, we have almost, that's a very polite way of saying we've been giving the game away. We've been giving the games away. What have you showed me over the last 4 games to think that there is going to be anything that is different moving forward? Because now you have to rattle off 3 in a row if you're going to come back and win this thing. And because I've seen this 37-1 number, and because that Cleveland Cavaliers team pulled off what was then unthinkable a decade ago, when they've been doing a lot of celebration about 10 years from that, and Richard Jefferson's been doing a lot of podcasts with, like, Kevin Love and Iman Shumpert and a bunch of dudes, Tristan Thompson, that were on that 2016 Cavaliers team. I look back on that, not fondly, because I wanted the Warriors to win. I was never a massive fan of that Cavaliers team, and Steph Curry's been one of my favorite players for a very long time. But I look back at that, and there are a couple of very, very important things that I would point out that was in the favor of Cleveland that are not in the favor of San Antonio if they do want to get back in this series. First and foremost, there was an event that was outside of the control of Cleveland that did benefit them, and that was Draymond Green getting tossed and then suspended for game number 5. Would they have won if Draymond Green was playing Cleveland? I don't know. You don't know. But I know definitively not having Draymond Green, who that was prime Draymond Green in 2016, was a massive factor that allowed Cleveland to have a little bit of breathing room. Now, they still had to go win game 6 and game 7, in which Draymond Green did play. But the ejection and suspension of Draymond Green gave them just a little bit of something to swing the momentum. But then here's the thing that Cleveland had that San Antonio right now doesn't. Well, it's 2 things. It was LeBron James. It was Kyrie Irving. You know, if you wanted to do a side-by-side, you could maybe say that, well, Victor Wembanyama, he is the straw that stirs the drink. in a way that LeBron was for Cleveland. So they have a superstar, right? If you want to say that, that's fair. Is Wembanyama LeBron in 2016? Not even remotely close. But if you want to say that there's a superstar on one team, there's a superstar on the other team, that's a comparison that I would allow. It's very clear that San Antonio does not have what Kyrie Irving was to Cleveland in 2016. Very clear. There is no closer in San Antonio. And that has been their Achilles heel for all of this. Every loss that they have had in the NBA Finals, you can point exactly to the fact that they do not have somebody that they trust to close a basketball game out. Whereas when Cleveland did it in 2016, if you gave the ball to Kyrie, final 2 minutes of the game, that's a bucket. And you feel great about that. He has one of the best shots that nobody talks about in the grill of Steph Curry to win the NBA Finals. Kyrie is the closer of all closers. San Antonio has De'Aaron Fox, who has been the butt of every single joke over the last 24 hours. And they have Victor Wembanyama, who in the clutch, as it currently stands, he's just tall. That's about all that he has going on for him in the final 4 minutes of basketball games. He's just tall as hell. Offensively, not a lot going on there. Not a lot of offensive moves. The bag isn't deep. The shooting is fine. It's not great. The physicality is less than fine, so certainly not great. He's getting bodied in there by Karl Anthony Towns and Mitchell Robinson. He's not finishing at the rim the way that he was against Oklahoma City. The version of Victor Wembanyama that we saw against Oklahoma City, I think, might have a chance at coming back from down 3-1. The version that we have seen in the NBA Finals, I don't trust that dude at all. I just don't. There's been nothing to suggest that he has whatever it is to make this level of history. And there's nothing to suggest that anybody else on the Spurs has that, has enough of whatever that is to make it work. I mean, San Antonio has been giving games away because mentally they are not all the way mature in late game scenarios. In every single game, they've led by double digits. Led by 14 in game number one, lost by double digits. Led by 14 in game number two, lost by one. Led by 12 in game number 3-1, hey-o. And then they led by 29 in game four and lost the game. They can't finish because they don't have a closer. They don't have somebody that they can say, hey, with 30 seconds left, we need a bucket. Because if they did, they would have won last night. They had so many opportunities to put a stop to whatever was going on with New York, and they could not do it. And that's been kind of hard to watch because I've thought of Victor Wembanyama very highly in this postseason. And I wanted to see him succeed. And I wanted to see him get his first championship. There's a very unique set of pressures on him that most people do not have. I wanted to see him do something that we do not see happen very frequently. And that's win a championship at such a young age when you are clearly the guy that is the superstar. We got JoJo in the comments saying he's 22, all greats faced adversity to secure that ring. And I agree with that, JoJo. But with Victor Wembanyama, it was always a little different because there was real hope that he was going, or that he could be, the greatest of all time. And the reality, I hate GOAT conversations, admittedly, but the reality is, if you lose in the NBA Finals, it almost disqualifies you because the one thing that Jordan has over everybody is 6-0. So all of the other greats, he mentions Kobe and LeBron and Jordan and all these dudes, their adversity came where we weren't really holding it over their head. Nobody, I don't give a damn about your second round record, you know what I mean? We care about your NBA Finals record. Oh, you aren't the best in the world in the beginning of your career in round number one? Well, if you win a lot of championships, it's fine. So it was always about that. It's ring culture. It's the worst thing that we do in the sport, admittedly. Like I'm aware of those things while also recognizing that if Wembanyama was ever going to be considered the greatest of all time, which I would like to see somebody be and challenge Jordan eventually, you have to go unbeaten in the NBA Finals. But more so than anything, if you do lose in the NBA Finals, you got to be damn good in the losses. And he hasn't been damn good in the losses. Like, even when Kobe was losing to in that 08 series against Boston, Kobe was still playing really, really well. It was kind of everybody else where they were maybe slacking a little bit. But he was playing really, really well. Wemby, for what he was in the series against Oklahoma City, we just haven't seen that. Maybe the egg to the back of the head is going to be the thing that wakes him up. For those that did not see, somebody in New York was throwing eggs at Victor Wembanyama, which I'm glad that eggs are not valuable currency anymore, because could you imagine doing that like a year and a half ago when eggs were like $8 a carton? That'd be terrible. But they were throwing eggs at Victor Wembanyama. I think he got hit in the back of the head with one of them as well. He no-sold it, which is the proper way of doing things. There's nothing you can really do about it. It's like a one-person thing, unless guys are traveling to San Antonio with bunches of eggs to throw at the Spurs. There are a bunch of Knicks fans that are traveling. You're going to see Timothy Chalamet there, Ben Stiller. Don't know if Taylor Swift is going to be there. Might be busy. I don't know that she is a traveling Knicks fan the way that those other guys are. Fat Joe probably going to be out there with his chains. Mike Brown wants to see his chains out there. I don't know. If you think that Victor Wembanyama and the Spurs have an opportunity to come back, 3108-404-9910, 3108-404-9910, I just think like the series is over. It's 3-1, and the Knicks are the better basketball team right now. It's demoralizing to blow a 29-point lead in a game that you feel like you had won. I don't know how you'd recover from that. We'll take some of your phone calls when we get back. It's D-Day in D.C. sitting in for Josh Graham on 1-2-1 Sports.
0: The Knicks are one win away from their first NBA title in over 50 years. New York can taste it. Up 3-1 in the series. Can they finish the job? Game 5 is in San Antonio. Saturday night, Westwood One Sports.
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0: body dies, I show up to the funeral. Open casket. We're still doing that? I've never understood open casket. I don't get it. It's like, you told me he was dead. I believed you.
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2: 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August is going to be hot and so will our airwaves as you can listen to all the preseason and regular season games right here on Raider Nation Radio 920.
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1: At the Denton Day on Twitter, our talk and text line 310-840-4910, 310-840-4910. Do you feel like San Antonio still has a shot? Their coach says that they've been the one that's deciding all of these games. They're down 3-1. I think they're cooked. Maybe you feel differently. You can let me know, 310-840-4910. Let's go to Bert. Bert is in Baltimore, wants to jump in on the conversation. Bert, what's up, my friend? How are you?
2: Hey, what's going on, D-Day? How you doing?
1: I'm doing good, man.
2: Yeah, I thought that was funny. I was waiting for your punchline on that one. Yeah, Mitch Johnson, they have been the decider of each of the four outcomes. They've decided to lose in three or four of them.
1: Yeah, and in terrific fashion in at least two of them. You know, the 10-point losses, whatever, but the bouncing off the back and then the blowing the 29-point to where Taylor Swift is dancing.
2: That's almost as good as the analytical 2 out of 3 from Cleveland, right? So, hey, I want to make one comment about my definition of GOAT, and it ties into something you said. And then I have an honest question for you that made me pick up the phone. I'll just hang up and listen. So you were talking about Kyrie a couple minutes ago. And, you know, you're also talking about Jordan and how, you know, if you lose one, and since everyone says he was 6-0, nobody really could ever beat him if they don't go undefeated in the finals. I don't necessarily agree with that. Hypothetically, if Wemby were to go on and win, you know, 11 championships and the only one he lost was this year, and, you know, his stats are through the roof, you'd make an awfully strong argument. But my definition, my personal definition, because I didn't see Oscar Robertson play, I never watched Will play except on documentaries, is what I saw with my own eyes, who would win if they played one-on-one at a playground pickup. And you mentioned Kyrie. You said that guy was a closer's closer. In the last 2 minutes of the game, that guy was a bucket, I believe was your quote verbatim. And that's how I define who the best basketball player is, or in my mind, who of all time. If they squared off 1-on-5, everybody in the gym knows you're going to shoot. You're not passing the ball no matter what. You're going to take the shot, and you're going to make it. And that's why I put Jordan at the top. I put Kobe and, believe it or not, Larry Bird right behind them for what I've seen in my 50 years of watching basketball. But with that said, the question I have for you, you said you were hoping that you're what, early or mid-30s, right?
1: Early, yeah.
2: So you said you were hoping that Wemby, I don't know if you said or someone else, but you were hoping that Wemby could overtake Jordan as the greatest of all time. I was just curious. God knows Linnell is, but I was just curious why.

0: I'll hang up and listen.
1: Yeah, that's a great question. I also have a don't let me forget, but I do have something about the Kyrie thing because there's an interesting thing there. It really comes down to I want to see greatness. You know, like I was the same way when the New England Patriots were squaring off against the Giants when they were unbeaten. I want to see history. I was rooting massively for the Patriots. A part of that was also because the Giants are in the NFC East, and I was a massive Redskins fan, now a massive Commanders fan, so I didn't want to see the Giants win the Super Bowl. But I love the idea of seeing history. When LeBron passed Kareem all time in points, I want to see that. You know, these are the moments. I think actually that's a great question, Bert. I don't know that you intended to do this, but it is a great question given the topics of conversation that had dominated the show today. I fell in love with this wild, wacky world for the moments, and I want to see those moments, right? So the idea of somebody coming up to challenge Michael Jordan, it means that we are in a face of dominance or an era of dominance that we haven't really seen since the 90s. And I prefer LeBron James. I really like watching LeBron play basketball. I haven't always been that way, but I like watching LeBron play basketball, and he has dominated the era to a certain extent. I mean, playing in as many finals in a row as he did is something that you certainly can't sneeze at, but he never won all of those, right? You had the Warriors, and they were built to beat LeBron. There's a bunch of, like, we can get into the nuances of it, but the idea of seeing somebody dominate the way that Michael dominated the 90s, we just haven't seen that yet. So as someone that was born in 95, and I'm not going to sit here and lie to you and be like, yeah, I was watching Jordan in 96 at 1 year old. That's not how I was moving at the time. I just want to be able to see somebody come up, rise through the ranks, and reach that level of, hey, this could be one of the greatest of all time. It goes more, it kind of expands outside of basketball, too. This is for most. I love watching Shohei Ohtani pitch for that reason, because I think he could be one of the greatest. I love watching Mahomes play, because I feel like he could be one of the greatest. So I hope that answers the question. I like seeing people rise to the occasion of greatness, because not everybody can. Greatness is something that I do feel like everyone can achieve, but not everybody does achieve. And I like seeing the guys that do achieve that. And then,
0: no, it's an awesome answer, and I appreciate it. It's actually really helpful, because I'm always wondering why is it this is something we've never seen, or the greatest we've ever seen. I'm like, you guys are 30. What do you know?
1: Yeah, exactly. And I know I don't know a lot, but I do. So you mentioned Kyrie, and I'll let you go here, Bert, but you mentioned Kyrie. Kyrie Irving is he's a wizard with the basketball. He is also the reason why NBA All-Star Weekend is like never going to reach its heights. There's always been this talk, this conversation of like, what happens if instead of an All-Star game, we just do a one-on-one tournament? And the reason that you will never see a one-on-one tournament is not exclusively directly at Kyrie Irving, but it is because of people like Kyrie Irving, because there are so many good players that are not in a chance in hell going to put themselves in a position in front of a national audience to play a guy like Kyrie Irving one-on-one. He might be, pound for pound, one of the best one-on-one players that the game has ever seen, because he is a wizard with the basketball, his handles are incredible, and his finishing at the rim is unlike anything that we've ever seen from a guard. So, like, a guy like him is explicitly why you don't see that. I mean, could you imagine a guy like, God rest his soul, or not God rest his soul, but God love him, like Giannis trying to guard Kyrie? Oh my God, he'd be in a blender. And the guys don't want to become memes like that. So that's always been like my favorite Kyrie thing, is that he's so good that he is like the direct reason as to why we don't get a one-on-one tournament, because guys are just like, no, we are not subjecting ourselves to that. I mean, the guy was Uncle Drew, for crying out loud. I saw like some silly meme about Uncle Drew this week, by the way, that made me feel really old, as like somebody predicting that Kyrie Irving was going to be Uncle Drew before the movie came out, and they were like losing their mind as if the movie wasn't based off of a Pepsi commercial in like 2011. I felt like that needed to educate people who maybe didn't know about that. But I like watching Kyrie Irving play basketball, and I can't wait till he's healthy again. I'm Denton Day. I'm sitting in for Josh Graham. We revisit our top story, the Brennan Scoresby and Texas Tech debacle, next.
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1: At the Dent Day on Twitter, you can chime in on our talking text line, 310-804-4910. A variety of different topics. We've talked about greatness in sports. We've talked about the NBA Finals. We talked a lot about Brendan Swordsby. We'll circle back to the Texas Tech side of things and where they go from here. I'll let you hear some of the audio from their roundtable that they posted on social media. But your calls are always welcome at 310-804-4910. That's where we find Andre in Jackson. He wants to jump in here. Andre, what's going on, man? How are you?
2: It's going good, man. What about you?
1: I'm doing good, man. I'm doing good. Can't complain.
2: Hey, we already know. Don't go to the game tomorrow because San Antonio going to win by 15 to 20 points. The
1: really?
2: NBA don't want that. want New York to win in San Antonio, man.
1: I was about to say, that's actually not the craziest idea, because it's going to be if they get back to game six and it's in New York, I mean, if you thought Celebrity Row was crazy at game number four, those tickets are going to be insane if the Knicks could win the championship there.
2: Well, I tell you what, Trump already announced he going to game six.
1: If it's a game six
2: in New York, Trump said he going to the game, so get ready, buddy.
1: Well, yeah, thankfully, I ain't got to get ready. Andre, I appreciate it, because you ain't going to catch my ass there. Right now, it's $10,000 to get in, and that's obviously because they're out 3-1. If you get to game six, the assumption is that they are going to be playing for a championship. And I don't really celebrate these ticket prices, because $10,000 for a ticket to a singular basketball game is legitimately ludicrous. However, I do feel like it is fun to compare between what that ticket price is going to end up being if we do see a game number six to what it was in game number three and then in game number four. There's going to be a lot going on with the celebrities. You had Timothy Chalamet, who's like traveling, Ben Stiller. Taylor Swift was there, who is apparently a massive Knicks fan. I just love that there's a reality where Taylor Swift was like two seats away from Nas at a basketball game, because those are two people that I never thought would intersect in the world. And the fact that they kind of maybe sort of did is something that is really, really funny to me. Looking at our text line, you see sort of the dichotomy in how people feel about the series at 10:35 p.m. West Coast time. This is in West Coast is where I read the texts at. And we had one person say, Denton, the Spurs Nation is disgusted with the inexcusable Game 4 loss. They handed New York the title, barring a miraculous 3-0 rally. Shaking my damn head. They are the biggest chokers in NBA history. They should be up 3-1. And then the next texter, who texted 5 minutes after that, said the Spurs are going to pull a 2016 Cleveland Cavaliers. They're going to win this thing in seven. So you have one guy who is a Spurs fan and is just disgusted with his team's performance. And then you have another person who maybe they are also a Spurs fan, couldn't tell. No, but they say they are going to win this thing in seven. This is fun, man. This is sports. This is what we love to do here. I'm Denton Day, sitting in for Josh Graham on a Thursday, now Friday, of Westwood One Sports Night. At the Denton Day is where you can find me on Twitter. Our biggest story of the day has been the increasing nightmare of public relations for Texas Tech and the way that they have handled the Brendan Swordsby gambling injunction saga, if you will. They plan on playing him in 2026, despite the fact that he had gambled over thousands of times as a college athlete, which is a no-no. And even worse, he gambled on games that he was technically a part of because he was on the roster at Indiana, which is even worse than worse. You can't do that. It questions the integrity of the game. It's insider trading in real time. It's something that the NCAA does not want to have characterized when it comes to discussing their product. Texas Tech doesn't seem to care. Texas Tech paid $5 million, that's the rumor number, to acquire Brendan Swordsby from Cincinnati in the transfer portal, and they want an ROI. If you're going to spend $5 million, I better get something back in return for that bad boy, right? They want a championship. They want money to be brought into their program. They want money to be brought into their pockets, the people that signed the check for Brendan Swordsby. They want him to play, and things have gotten really out of control in the last 24 hours. You've had the Texas Attorney General threatened to cost the Big 12 $200 million if they wanted to boycott anything related to Texas Tech and Brendan Scoresby. You had the legal team of Brendan Scoresby put out a statement in which they said if the Big 12 does anything to neglect Texas Tech or Brendan Scoresby, then Mr. Scoresby will hold the conference accountable. They didn't say Texas Tech. They said Brendan Scoresby, the quarterback at Texas Tech, will hold the Big 12 accountable if the members of the conference say they don't want to play him because he has a gambling addiction that could then question the integrity of the game. That's a real thing that happened. It's on the internet. It now lives forever. His legal team said that he is going to hold a conference accountable. He hasn't even played for Texas Tech yet. You know, he played in Cincinnati, who they were in the conference, but that's about all. And he's going to hold the conference massively accountable. I'll believe that one when I see it. The attorney general might have something because there's some political power there, even though I don't think that they're going to cost the Big 12 $200 million. That just doesn't seem legitimate to me. But Scoresby holding the conference accountable, I can't fathom what that would look like. All of that, though, happened before the roundtable. So the roundtable was published at little after 10 p.m. Eastern time. So less than an hour before we started our show. So I had to, like, you know, cram through this thing. I listened on 1.5, 1.75 speed anyway, so I got through it pretty quick. And some of the things that were said in this thing were legitimately baffling. It was all of the most important people at Texas Tech, the president, the associate athletic director, the main athletic director, and the head coach of the football team. And they sat around a table, hence the name roundtable. They sat around a table in a conference room in the building, and they attempted to share their side of the story. And that is like the worst thing that you could do, because your side of the story misses a lot of things. You're trying to set a narrative is effectively what they were doing, and they did not do the greatest job of doing that, if you ask me. But I'm going to ask you how you feel about that. And in order to do so, you got to hear from some of this. So I want to first start with the president of Texas Tech. He was the first one really to talk in the roundtable. Lawrence Chevanec is the president of the university. Here's what he said about Brendan Scoresby and about why Texas Tech wanted him to play this year.
0: Well, I think everybody should realize that first and foremost, our decisions in this matter have been guided by a conviction we have at Texas Tech, and that is we stand by and we support our students. Now, Brendan made a mistake. We acknowledge that. And mistakes have consequences. At the same time, here is a young man with a dream and a vision to pursue a career. And we felt not to have the opportunity to pursue that career, given the circumstances and the evolving changes in this world that these athletes face, was unfair and unjust. So we are attending, first of all, to his medically diagnosed condition, and we are prepare to support him as he pursues that career that he's spent his whole life working toward. That's what we do at Texas Tech. And as a parent and a leader in higher ed, I would ask that you look beyond the athletics issue in here and look to the individual who has been the center of this whole matter.
1: Yeah, you guys put him at the center of this. I'm not feeling bad because he is the center of this massive storm when you guys put him at the center of the massive storm. And it's also impossible to look past the athletics of this, because the athletics of this is why it's a story. There's a lot of people that have gambling addictions. That doesn't make it good. It doesn't make it right. But the only reason this is a story is because he's the one guy that can't have that addiction. It'd be one thing if it's roulette. It's not roulette. It's sports gambling. It was wager on games that he was a part of. You can't look past the athletic side of the story. That is the story. They're effectively asking, hey, don't look at the actual story. Just look at how good we are about handling people that are in need. And they're like, celebrate that. We can celebrate Texas Tech, to their credit, does have a really good program on their campus. And it's kind of one of the things that they're known for in handling these sorts of circumstances. That is something that deserves to be celebrated. But you can't look past the athletics part of this because that is the entire story. It's a quarterback that's relatively well known because of the jump to Texas Tech. I think I would say that people still knew him at Cincinnati, but when you are the arguably the prize of the transfer portal, you become a little bit more well-known. And when you get $5 million, you become a little bit more well-known. The athletics is the story here. So to say that it wasn't was, it was a one of many comments that were made during this thing that left you scratching your head. It felt much more like a puff piece for the university to pat themselves on the back. Look at how good we do with certain things. Ignore the fact that there are some big rules that are being broken. Look at how good we do. We're helping a guy live his dream. We're like Make-A-Wish over here. He's worked so hard. Yeah, he made a mistake like 9,000 times. It was the same mistake like 9,000 times, and he knew he couldn't do it, and he still did it, but he's worked so hard to play football at this level, and therefore he should still be allowed to do so. There are consequences, but we are eliminating the consequences because you got to miss me with any idea that missing Abilene Christian and Oregon State is a consequence for a guy that was jeopardizing the integrity of the game because he wanted to place some bets on it. The associate athletic director was next up at the plate. Here's what he said about Brennan Swordsby being a part of the program.
3: So kind of speaking to that, though, Grant, answer when people say, hey, the worst thing you can do is put this guy back in a situation that got him in this situation in the first place. How would you counter that?
4: I think it's a great question, and I think that's something that we'll continue to monitor as the summer progresses and into the season. But I also think, as President Skouvenek alluded to, this is something, this is his career, this is something that he's worked for all of his life, and I think putting him back in an environment with his teammates and his peers that support him and are going to hold him accountable, I think is also the best thing for him. So, I think it's something we'll monitor, but also think it's an environment that truly supports his long-term well-being.
1: The more that I listen to them talk about this, it almost feels like they're trying to position him as the victim, which maybe in the grandiose scheme of things, those that deal with addiction are victims. But in this instance, I don't feel like it's proper to label him as the victim. He needs to be with the roster. That's going to be what's best for him in his career. He can't give up on his career. His career would be stolen from him if he was punished more excessively than he is being punished now by only missing the two games at the beginning of the season that are non-conference games that you're basically paying these opponents to kick their teeth in. That's a consequence. Anything more than that is excessive. It's unjust, as the president said. I can't get behind this. I feel like I'm being gaslit. Either I'm being gaslit or they're dumb and they don't understand the gravity of the scenario, the gravity of the situation. They're just so concerned with him and making sure that he is eligible to play, and they're just so concerned with making sure that their bases are covered in allowing him to play. I'd just be scratching my head at this. I mean, I don't understand how they have arrived at this level of thought outside of the fact that they are so stuck in their own orbit, they can't see the bigger picture. They are quite literally missing the forest for the trees, and that's an embarrassing thing because I kind of wanted the program to be good this year. I liked Texas Tech in 2025. If you liked college football, you liked them in 2025. I want new blood. Parity is a great thing in college athletics, specifically college football. I don't want to just see Alabama win all the time or Georgia win all the time. I want to see the new. Indiana is great because they were the new. I want teams that maybe have a history of winning that haven't won in a while jump back into the fray. LSU a couple of years ago with Burrow. I'd love to see Florida come back, right? Like, we want to see the teams that are not the constants all of the time. How quickly did you get bored with like your Alabama and your Clemson matchups in the national championship when it felt like they matched up every single year? Pretty quickly is the answer to that. So the idea that we don't want to see Texas Tech have success is something that I cannot get behind, but it feels like in listening to them at the roundtable, they feel like they're the victim and that everybody is out to get them. I don't feel that way. I feel like this is the consequences of their actions. I feel like if they really cared about the mental health of Brendan Scoresby, they wouldn't position him as the obvious villain number one of the sport. Texas Tech has far surpassed what LSU was, because LSU was going to be the biggest enemy, the biggest villain of the sport, because they took a coach from a playoff team. And that coach was already polarizing. Lane Kiffin already came with a subset of expectations and thoughts about him. And then you steal him from a college football playoff team, and it was nasty in the process. They were going to be public enemy number one. And Texas Tech, while claiming that they care about the mental health of the athlete, is now positioning the athlete to be public enemy number one. And astonishingly, they don't seem to understand why that is. They don't necessarily seem to connect the dots on how that conclusion is becoming a reality. And that jeopardizes the mental health. I don't know how he's going to deal with this. I don't know how anybody would deal with it. Thankfully, the Big 12 doesn't have a lot of raucous fan bases. Thankfully, Texas Tech's schedule, all things considered, is pretty easy in the conference. There's not a lot of great teams in the Big 12, but if there are, they aren't playing them. And if they are playing them, they're playing them at home, not on the road. They're not going to a crazy environment. You're still going to hear chirping at the quarterback. There's still going to be some signs that make light of his situation, but you put him in that position, it's entirely possible that he could heal and never play football again, especially if playing football is one of the main reasons that got him to a place of being sick the way that he is and the way that they are telling us that he is. Because I cannot stress this enough. In a 21-minute roundtable, the entire thing could be summed up. If you wanted a too long didn't read, a TLDR, the entire thing could be summed up in saying, Brendan Scoresby is really mentally ill. He has a really big bad addiction. That's like the entirety of the thing. Look at how mentally ill he is. And that doesn't help the guy that is dealing with the situation. Their coach weighed in on this as well. This is Joey McGuire. Honestly, he said the thing that baffled me the most. This is Joey McGuire weighing in on Brendan Scoresby.
5: I think sometimes we forget exactly what we're talking about. It's not necessarily that he placed a bet on something. What we're talking about is this young man has an addiction.
1: No, quite literally, it's that he placed a bet on something. Like that is the thing. It is the fact that he placed a bet. There are a lot of dudes that have addictions. In fact, for such a long time, athletics fueled the addiction with prescription pain medication and getting guys hooked on opioids because of it. Like, there's been a very, very long time where athletics has been way more detrimental than it has been beneficial in the eyes of addiction. It's not about the addiction. It's about the fact that he jeopardized the integrity of the game by placing wagers on it. And it's as simple as that. You can take all of the precautions necessary to do your best to make sure that he doesn't, but what happens if he does it again? How many chances is he going to get? Because they have not given me any reason to believe that they would only give him this chance. And that's the alarming part of it. Because if he does it again and it becomes a repetition and a cycle, are you guys then in a position to where you're not going to allow it to happen? Because you would easily point out and say it's already been a cycle. And you put him in an outpatient thing or an inpatient thing for like 30 days. You're not healing the entire thing in 30 days. So what happens when he stumbles? Are you going to give the resources necessary, but then you going to accept the consequences? Because if he happens to do it again, and we all know he has a problem with it, and you sat up here and preached about how good you are at solving the problem, and then you don't solve the problem, are you then going to suffer the consequences? Because you're taking the consequences away from him. You're not allowing him to suffer anything. I would argue that maybe football is not the place where he needs to be right now if this is as serious as they are saying that it is. Throwing him right into the belly of the beast again does not exactly tell me that they care massively about what is happening with Brendan Swordsby. You want to jump in here? 3108-404-4910, 3108-404-4910. Bruce is in Los Angeles, wants to hang out here. Bruce, what's up, man?
6: Hey, D-Day, how you doing?
1: I'm doing well.
6: Good. Yeah, I just wanted to comment on the Texas Tech quarterback. I just tuned in at the top of the hour. I was busy, but I didn't hear about this story until your summary of it. So I don't know everything about it, but I can tell you this, that I don't think this Texas Tech quarterback would be wise to sue his team, the conference, or the NCAA, because there's a concept in law called malice. Malice means that you deliberately injure somebody, and that's very difficult to prove, so they probably wouldn't be able to counter sue him on that. But there's a second concept called reckless disregard, which means when you partake in a certain behavior, you should have known it was going to injure another party. By making bets on his own team, which you mentioned that he had done, this is, in my opinion, definitely reckless disregard, in that he should have known it was going to injure his team, his conference, and the NCAA. So he'd be wise to stay away from the courts, because I think he'd get creamed in the courts.
1: I'm going to be interested, Bruce. I appreciate the call. I'm going to be interested to see what happens when it goes to the courts, because I'm expecting that it will go to the courts. I mean, they got the injunction very quickly. You got a judge that came out of retirement for no reason, right? He just out of the goodness of his heart, he just came out of there. No, he came out because he got paid, because he had connections. This is becoming very political, and it's never fun when things get political, but it's like really not fun when the political way that this is coming about is using power and money and influence to get everything that you want, and having a reckless disregard for everybody else and everything else in the process. And that's how I would describe what Texas Tech is doing. Maybe not so much the people in the video and the round table, but the boosters that are getting a judge to come out of retirement to get an injunction, and to do so in a way that basically tells the NCAA to take a hike if they ever want to punish him. Being able to do that is a very nice flex, but it's not a good thing to have. It's just not. It kills the sport. If you're holding on to the idea of the sport being something that you develop young men, ripping their consequences away because you paid $5 million for him, that's a really tough 1-2 combo to have. And I say that because Cody Campbell is the mega booster who is largely behind a lot of this for Brendan Swordsby, but he has also been a pretty big advocate for this Protect College Athletics bill that is trying to revert college athletics to an extent back to what it was when he was playing at Texas Tech, which is theoretically not a lot of money being spent. And college football being about developing young men and learning that there are consequences to the actions. So, like, which one is it? Which one is it? Because he's doing everything right now. And if you're doing everything, you're doing nothing. And that's a problem. I'm Denton Day at The Denton Day on Twitter. We'll continue to take a few more of your calls. The phone lines are open, 310-840-4910. That's our talk and text line. We're on YouTube as well. You can jump in with us, hit us up in the chat. It's been an active chat. Read some of those as we get back. Don't go anywhere. It's Westwood One Sports Night.
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1: At the Denton Day on Twitter, our talk and text line 310-840-4910. Spent a lot of time talking about Brennan Swordsby and the debacle that this has become for Texas Tech, a PR nightmare of sorts. We got some people weighing in on our chat on YouTube. You can find us on YouTube, Westwood One Sports Tonight. We're on the road to 2,000 subscribers, so go subscribe to us over there. John says, I just watched a video of five Tech fans around a table at a car dealership posted a give their take on Swordsby until I realized that it was the brass and the leadership at Tech. This program are done. This program is done. This was embarrassing. I mean, I saw the meme of kind of what he was referring to, where it's like kids sitting around a table discussing the most basic things about the NBA. And that's kind of what this was. But the only difference is it was important people. They were just saying a whole lot of nothing, at least nothing substantive, at least nothing that was going to really actually impact Brennan Swordsby. If anything, it was just a reach around. They were giving themselves the old reach around about, look how good we are with mental health around here. And again, like, that's a positive thing. You should want to be good about that, but I don't really believe that they have the long-term best idea of Brennan Swordsby in their thoughts. If they really cared about his mental health, they're not going to position him to where he is going to get skewered for this for the rest of his college football and potentially NFL career. I mean, what happens when he gets to a microphone for the first time? Has anybody thought about that? You're giving us the whole rundown of his mental illness and battling addiction and all these things. Well, when he gets to a microphone, you could say, hey, we're not answering questions about that. But, man, when I get a live microphone in my hand, if I'm a reporter, I'm going to ask. I'm going to put the pressure on you. Are you going to play PR defense for this dude for forever? Eventually, he's going to have to. He's going to have to be the guy that answers to these sorts of things. Media day for the Big 12 is in less than a month. I don't anticipate that he's going to be there, but traditionally you send a quarterback there. Can he answer questions about that? I don't know that he can. I don't know that you want him to answer questions about that. R. Willie says that it sounds like Bill Clinton addressing the Monica Lewinsky situation. I did not gamble on those games, but we know that he did gamble on those games. It's an odd situation at Texas Tech, and they have done everything in their power to make it way worse than it is, which, in a sense, is hilarious. Lester is in California, wants to weigh in on Brennan Swordsby. Lester, what's up, man? You're on Westwood One Sports with Denton Day.
2: Hey, thanks for taking the call. Chime in. I mentioned, I think everybody else sees this when it comes to, you know, Texas Tech and some backdoor political shenanigans going on here, power play. It's pretty sad and it's pretty ridiculous. I mean, this also will probably set a precedent, I would think, for other athletes that are caught gambling or having gambling issues like this going forward in other conferences or for other college football teams. So it's kind of a bad precedent that could be set. And also for the kid, I mean, what's going on here? I mean, he could be a target for other loan sharks, mobsters, other people that are caught up in the gambling shenanigans and shadiness going on here. So he could be a potential target to be taken advantage of in the future. So it's just pretty ridiculous. And I think the NCAA needs to keep on fighting this, no matter how powerful somebody seems to be within Texas Tech or the state of Texas or within that judge, within the judicial system within the state of Texas. You know. So anyhow, thanks.
1: Yeah, that's a great point that you made that I had not really considered. You really are just kind of making him a pig for slaughter for a loan shark or for someone. The types of individuals that got in bed with various NBA players, right? Malik Beasley, Terry Rozier, Jontay Porter. Those are the famous ones. Those are the most noteworthy ones. But these people do exist. And if this guy has the addiction the way that Texas Tech has been telling us that he does, and it's a serious medical condition, and it was not just a guy that was being silly with a gambling app. If they're going to play those cards, you kind of are offering him up, being like, hey, he has something that you might be able to take advantage of. Why don't you come and take advantage of that? You know where he's going to be every weekend because you have his schedule. So that's a very, very difficult position to be. I had not thought of that. Justin asks, what are your thoughts on Hokut saying Texas Tech can lead the national conversation on gambling? No. No. You want to talk about first impressions. I have known about Kirby Hokut. Obviously, I work in college athletics. I cover college football, and I have for a number of years. So I'm very familiar with him. After watching today, I'm good. I am good. I don't need anybody in that room being the leading voice on anything in relation to gambling. Good. I'm done. They're done. They should never really talk about it again. They don't seem to grasp the gravity of the situation. They strike me as a program right now of they got caught, hand in the cookie jar, but they don't want to be punished. Mom has told you, don't do that, and then you did that, and now you're trying to play it off as if you didn't do that, or if what you did is not nearly as big of a deal. Said, don't color on my walls. Well, you colored with blue, but your wall was blue. So is it really that bad? You can tell the difference because you put crayon on the wall, but at least it's still this, like, it's a childish way of acting right now as a program. If they are the leading voice on gambling, this is just going to become pro wrestling because everything is going to be predetermined. The fix is going to be in on everything because guys are going to be wanting to compete for more money. They're already getting paid a lot of money, but then I could double my money in some instances. I could triple my money if I place this wager and I have a direct ability to make that thing cash. Is like the guy that played the prediction market, which is the worst sentence that I could say out loud. But it's like the guy that played the prediction market of, is there going to be a streaker at the Super Bowl? And then he said yes. And then he jumped over and decided to be the streaker. Like that's, it's not that funny when you do it in the Super Bowl. It's even worse if you did it in the Super Bowl as a quarterback. You know what I mean? Like if you have a direct impact and it's insider trading in real time, you are the one deciding that in the game and you're throwing the game. I don't need Texas Tech to be the leading conversationalist in anything in relation to gambling. They cannot do that at a high enough level. Justin also asks, why can't they just send Hammond, the backup quarterback, instead of Swordsby? They could. Oftentimes, if teams don't send quarterbacks. So generally what happens at media days, if you're not sending a quarterback, you're playing up the idea of a quarterback competition, and you don't want to, you want to keep your cards close to the vest. So if you have two guys that are competing for the position, if you send one to media day, that coaches can often feel like they're tipping their hand a little bit. Whether they are or not is irrelevant, but they feel like they are, especially if it is something like media day where everyone is going to be there. So if they don't send Swordsby, odds are they'll just send like a running back, a wide receiver, and a defensive player, or like two defensive players and a tackle, an offensive tackle, or something like that. So they would just send other players. It's not abnormal, but the consensus, especially if you're a good team, and Texas Tech in this entire process has been trying to position themselves as, like, we are the leader in the Big 12, and we are a top dog in the sport and all these different things. If you are a top dog in the sport and you paid $5 million for the quarterback, the consensus is that you would send the quarterback. They're not going to. They're not going to let that dude talk in front of an open mic until, I mean, if he went through 3-4 weeks of therapy for the gambling addiction, he's going to need another 3-4 weeks of media training before he gets in front of a live mic, because you are going to get asked questions. And, like, the Lubbock media, respectfully, they're not the ones that you're worried about. Like the guy that runs a Texas Tech blog, you're not worried necessarily about him. It's when the big fish come in, your ESPNs, your Westwood Ones, your CBSs, whoever, it's when they come in and they're like, what is going on with you? What happened? Give us the story. And he's going to get peppered with a bunch of questions. He needs to be prepared to answer those questions. 310-840-4910, 310-840-4910. That is the number to get in touch with us. It's our talk and our text line, so you can reach us via text as well if the phones are not your thing. At The Denton Day on Twitter is where you can reach me as well. Real quickly, before we put the show to bed, I did stumble across a report that is said LeBron James could seriously consider joining the Golden State Warriors, and that got me happy. That made me giddy on the inside. I mean, why the hell not, man? It said, the report said that he is curious about joining Golden State. Let's rock and roll. I mean, watching Steph and LeBron at the Olympics was so much fun. I'd absolutely sign up for more of that. Not 82 games, let's be honest. Those dudes are not playing 82 games in 2026 and 27, especially if this is going to be LeBron's final year. At 41 going on 42, he's not playing 82 games. But if we get like 55 games from LeBron and Steph in a playoff run, I'm all for that. I just want to see these two guys play together for real, for real. They went from bitter rivalries to friends. And I do think they could potentially compete for a championship, right? Like last year after OKC won, it felt like they were just going to be a dynasty that rolls over everybody for forever. Now, the Knicks are a very fun team to watch this year in the NBA, but it's not like they're an all-time great. So like going into 2026, the 26-27 season, at least as of right now, it doesn't feel like there's a lot of great teams. There's a lot of openings. Maybe some of that depends on where Giannis falls, which that has become like the most annoying story. He's going to go to the Heat. He's going to go to the Celtics. He's going to potentially go to the Warriors. Like, Giannis is going to go everywhere, but he's also going to go nowhere, but he is also going to go somewhere. And the back and forth and the flipping and the flopping, oh my God. Like, if he really wanted to go to Miami and Miami had a trade package, just send his ass to Miami. Miami's involved in these conversations all the time, and they have a startlingly low record when it comes to actually landing dudes in these conversations. I need the Giannis trade to happen as soon as possible, because I am done with all of like the nonsense that surrounds Giannis throughout this entire process, some of which is brought on by him. Some of it is just the games and the media, the media games that are played in this kind of story. But God, it is exhausting for him to constantly be in these sorts of conversations. I'm Denton Day. When we get back, we put the show to bed. Our guy Ben Strober, who's producing the program, will help us do so. Don't go anywhere. It's Westwood One Sports Night.
0: The Knicks are one win away from their first NBA title in over 50 years. New York can taste it. Up 3-1 in the series. Can they finish the job? Game 5 is in San Antonio. Saturday night, Westwood One Sports.
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0: Westwood One Sports presents Denton Day.
1: I just saw maybe like the funniest picture. It's my world's colliding. Danhausen posted up with Scott Van Pelt. That's a collaboration that I did not know that I needed in my life, but I could very much use a Danhausen cameo on SportsCenter with Scott Van Pelt after the New York Knicks win the NBA Finals, whether that be in game number 5 or in game number 6. Game number 6 would probably be a little bit better because then he could be in Madison Square Garden, but that's just a hilarious photo to see. We'll get to putting the show to bed in just a second, but we'll take one final call. The text line remains open, but Michael is in Calgary. Mike, your final call of the night, my friend. How are you?
2: I'm doing well. How are you this evening?
1: I'm doing good.
2: Good. The comment I wanted to make was, assuming this young man, you know, gets back in the game and recovers from some of his issues and his successful college and professional career, the speculation about, you know, every single game that he plays in is going to be, I think, absolutely unrelenting. And I always thought the Achilles heel in team sports betting was the prop bets, and you just can't escape from that. You know, how many passes do you throw? How many yards do you run? How many times do you target a particular receiver? And I think it's going to be a never-ending source of criticism and speculation. You may remember the NFL game midway through the season. I can't remember who the parties were, but one team was obviously going to lose the game and was trailing by, I don't know, 10, 12 points or something. And they kicked a field goal with about 20 seconds left. Yeah. And everybody just went crazy that he, you know, that just a lot of people missed the spread.
1: He knew the points.
2: Your colleague earlier in the evening was saying, you know, he thought this was, it's not so much you're betting you're going to win, but it's the money's made on the money line and the spreads and the prop bets. And
1: Dangerous.
2: I hope he recovers from his. I really hope he recovers from his issues and goes on and has a successful life and career. But I don't think this is ever going to go away.
1: No, it never will. I mean, the first time he throws a bad interception, it's going to go nuclear. I mean, the kid can't be on social media anymore. And you know, God forbid he throws one in November when it really matters. He's 0-8 in November at Cincinnati. When he was playing that Big 12 schedule. When he starts to lose, it's a problem. If he wins, it doesn't really matter. You know, I do expect him to be a part of the roster. I just don't think this is going anywhere. You know, if you asked me this yesterday, I would have said differently. But this roundtable thing, they are going to run this into the ground. There's too much invested in him to think otherwise. All right, let's put this show to bed. To do so, we welcome on Ben Strober. Oliver, please play the satisfying music.
3: How many people do you think would predict the Knicks to win the NBA Finals this year before it started then?
1: Not many.

0: before the season started, I think it was even kind of bold, I would say. I think a lot of people knew it was like if the Knicks were going to win the East, this year would be the one to do it. Well, somebody back in 2020, get the name right here, Evan, who went to Smithtown High School in New York, wrote down in his yearbook, Knicks win 2026 NBA Finals in six games.
1: That's like Simpsons level of predicting the future. I mean, that dude wishes he had a little bit of the Brendan Swordsby in him. Could you imagine predicting that and placing a wager on that? I mean, that would pay off not even tenfold, probably 20, 30-fold at that point. That is kind of crazy that you do something like that. Maybe I should do that. How does one get the powers where they can predict something like that? Because I have some things that I would like to use it on if I could. I have a couple of teams that I feel like are deserving to have that power bestowed upon them if I could.
0: He didn't even do it as a prediction. He just said he wanted to use the yearbook to make a bold declaration about his beloved Knicks, who concedes were terrible at the time.
1: If it was 2020, they were terrible. I mean, if it was anything other than before they got Jalen Brunson, they were pretty terrible. I mean, the Melo years were fun, but it's not like they were awesome, right? So like they've been pretty brutal for 20 some odd years. I didn't have yearbook quotes. Did you have yearbook quotes? They didn't allow us to have yearbook quotes. We didn't get superlatives or quotes. Which is probably for the best.
0: I honestly don't remember if I had one. You want to hear something really interesting about this? His parents were mad at him for not using his, like, quote to spotlight his school achievements, including being a member of the Honor Society.
1: Of course.
0: And having a really high GPA. Instead, he put Knicks in 6, 2026.
1: Like, oh my God, you didn't have a quote from Henry David Thoreau. That's actually my parents put that. I didn't get like a senior quote, but my parents got a senior quote for me. They like bought out space, and it was some like Henry David Thoreau quote. I would have quoted Lil Wayne. So maybe
0: you got to hear this. So I don't remember if I even had my senior year was really weird because most of it was online due to COVID. The year before. There was this one guy in my class, and in his yearbook picture, his quote was, "Don't be OC making out in the hallways."
1: Hey, more power to him. More power.
0: I think I could find a picture of it somewhere, but that was somebody's real quote. I don't remember if I had one or not.
1: Yeah, we weren't given those. God, it would have been so much fun. It would have been so reckless. But it would have been so much fun. The recklessness is why they didn't give that to us. Update from around the world of sports. We talked about the NHL Stanley Cup. Canes up 3-2, going to Vegas with the potential to win it all for the first time in over 20 years. Team USA is going to be in action today in the World Cup. Excited about that one. Mexico beat South Africa 2-0. Korea beat the Czech 2-1. I'm excited about World Cup soccer. I'm not like the biggest soccer fan in the world, but I love tournament style soccer, and that has always been really intriguing to me. So really excited to see and get into that. That's going to do it for us. Big thanks to Josh Graham for stopping by. Thanks to Bruce Feldman for stopping by. Ben did a great job producing the show. Our guy Oliver in our Culver City studios. Hit me up on Twitter at The Denton Day. Enjoy the rest of your night. We're back right again tomorrow.
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1: At the Denton Day on Twitter, talking text line 310-840-4910. Bruce Feldman in 40 minutes on the Brendan Swarovski debacle and the PR nightmare for Texas Tech. But standing by is our guy, Josh Graham. He's in Raleigh. He was at game number 5 of the Stanley Cup final. His Carolina Hurricanes up 3-2. They're one away from hoisting the cup. But the biggest story not involving your Carolina Hurricanes today, Josh, has been the more information is not the right word. It's lying is probably the best word, or gaslighting that we have gotten. We have had attorney generals get involved. We have had his own legal operation get involved. And I don't know that you have seen this yet, but we had a roundtable discussion from very important people at Texas Tech posted, like they hit send on the post to basically simp for Brendan Swarovski and act like we are the idiots because we are infringing on his mental health. It feels like this only gets worse the more that Texas Tech does things.
2: Yes. Texas Tech is proving why perhaps the SEC might be the best fit for them in the future, because it just means more in Texas, and it just means more at Texas Tech specifically, to the point where they're not going to care that the quarterback who bet on his team and bet hundreds of times, in fact, thousands of times on college sports, when every college athlete knows that that is the biggest no-no that you can commit. There is no good defense. Texas Tech is trotting out every defense you possibly can. We saw Joe McGuire say, didn't murder anybody. It's not like he beat somebody. And we saw Cody Campbell say, the only reason anybody cares is because they're threatened by Texas Tech. Ooh.
1: Yeah.
2: So threatened by a Big 12 school that, I mean, when's the last time a Big 12 school won a national championship? They don't sniff title.
1: Oh, when's the last time Texas Tech scored a point in the college football playoff? They haven't done that either.
2: Yes, and this year was the first time they were relevant since Michael Crabtree was tiptoeing the sideline against Texas 20 years ago. But this, it's all absurd. It's absurd from Cody Campbell. It's absurd from Kirby Hokut. They know it. That's why they're trying all these different defenses that are out there. Since it involves betting, I'll hope that our friends at DraftKings have something up that says over under on Brendan Swarovski pass attempts this year, 0.5 attempts. I'd bet the under on that.
1: I don't think that he's going to play. And I think that eventually an adult in the room is going to step up. But I don't know who that is, because I would have thought if there was a proper adult in the room that was going to stop it, I honestly thought it was going to be someone in that video. I thought it was going to be Kirby Hokut, or really I thought it was going to be Joey McGuire, because until today, I feel like he's always been a relatively likable figure in the world of college football. Maybe the casual fan isn't really familiar with Texas Tech's head coach, but if you're like deep into the weeds of college football, you look at Joey McGuire and say, this is a nice dude. This is a likable dude. There's a lot of evil head coaches, it feels like, right? He's not like a Lane Kiffin. He didn't leave anybody in the midst of a college football playoff run. And then for him to sit up there and say in the video, it's not that he placed a bet, it's that he has a mental health issue. Like, no, bro, it's literally because you placed a bet. Like, that's the whole reason we're here.
2: It is. And not, again, none of the arguments fit. And it is going to make Texas Tech public enemy number one in college football D-Day. Just imagine some of these environments that they go into this next year. Actually, second thought on that. Are there Big 12 environments that are going to be super ruckus on Texas Tech's schedule? I don't think they go to BYU this year. Obviously, Norman and Austin aren't available options, and they don't really play anybody, and they're out of conference. So don't quite have Texas Tech's schedule in front of me, but I don't think there are these very scary, dare I say, SEC-like environments that are going to be too hard on the Red Raiders.
1: Yes. Here are their road games. Not even. I'll give you the non-conference road games too, because these are important.
2: Corvallis
1: at Oregon State. At Colorado, at Cincinnati. Cincinnati might be the one because of the Swordsby thing. And if you want to get Conspiracy Josh into the fray, they might have been the ones that plugged this story, which doesn't make them a hero, by the way, because the thought is that they knew about this and they didn't do anything about it. So they're not the good guys here, but that could be a little bit raucous. And then they end or their two of their final three games at Oklahoma State, at Baylor.
2: Yeah. Nippert Stadium's the place. Historic Nippert Stadium is the way they prefer to have that place referred to. By the way, Josh Graham was credentialed for the Stanley Cup final. Conspiracy Josh was denied entry here.
1: They rejected? They weren't into it?
2: Yeah. I think it was something to do with metal detectors and tinfoil. I don't know.
1: Does tinfoil set off a metal detector?
2: Great question.
1: I've never tried. You know, I
2: lean on Ben Strober for such things, letting me know whether or not tinfoil sets off metal detectors. Can you like wear it in an airport? I haven't asked Conspiracy Josh.
1: I haven't asked. Josh Graham with us, Denton Day, sitting in on Westwood One Sports Night. 310-840-4910. So you don't think that he's going to play. I don't think that he is going to play. When do you think we know that?
2: Well, I think by the time talking season begins, and we are about a month away from conference media days, and I would think that we want an answer one way or another by the time we get there. Is it going to be Congress helping answer that question? I have my doubts. Is it going to be the Big 12 all ganging up on Texas Tech? That seems like a more likely option of the bunch, but I'll lean on smarter people to tell me which scenario is more likely, such as a Bruce Feldman or maybe even Nicole Auerbach, both of whom are going to be guests on the show in the next 24 or so hours.
1: I would love it if he is still around come media day, because traditionally teams send quarterbacks. Not all the times. You know, there's some that dodge it a little bit. I would guess that Texas Tech would dodge that, but traditionally you send the quarterback because you send the face of the team. That would be, I mean, you want to talk about the biggest outpouring of media that Texas Tech has ever had at a press conference. It's not going to get bigger than that one.
2: And that's saying something, because they used to have Mike Leach as their coach.
1: I love Mike Leach. One of my favorite stories ever is a Mike Leach story.
2: Tell me.
1: So Mike Leach was between jobs. He was working at Sirius on what was then, I think it was ESPNU radio. No, actually, I think it might have been Sports Nation Radio. They've had a number of changes. It's now College Sports Radio. This is before I got there, but so this is a secondhand story. But he was living in Key West. Mike Leach very famously lived in Key West, loves Pirates, right? This is his whole thing. At the time, SiriusXM had very lengthy breaks. We're talking like six, seven minutes worth of breaks, right? So Mike Leach is hosting a show on Sirius, and what one of the producers would tell me was that routinely, during breaks, he would take his headphones off and he would jump into his pool and he would swim during breaks, but he would not swim with clothes on. So Mike Leach is naked swimming during breaks. This was like way pre 2020, so Zoom wasn't a thing, so there was no video element to that, so no one sees him, but they know he's without clothes. And they told me one day a delivery driver showed up. And they went to the back gate where Mike Leach was swimming in the nude, and they didn't know that he was swimming in the nude, so they went to talk to Mike Leach, and Mike Leach didn't have clothes on. And all of this transpired during a radio break.
2: This is why college football is the best. You don't have personalities like that in the pro game, because those types of personalities seem to get phased out pretty quickly. But this does remind me, do you realize how amazing that Texas Tech football staff was in 2007, the last time they were relevant?
3: Loaded.
2: Do you remember who was on that staff? I got the list.
3: I do not remember the full list of names on the staff, but I think... I know Cliff Kingsbury was not a quarterback by then, was he? Or he was in the
2: Cliff
3: NFL by then.
2: Was, I think, a GA at that point.
3: He was a GA, so he had just ended with the New England Patriots.
2: Yes. So Mike Leach is your head coach.
3: Mm-hmm.
2: Their offensive coordinator had just left. Who's TCU's coach? Head coach,
3: Patterson?
2: Great offensive mind. Say it again. No. Who is the coach now that just led them to the title game a few years ago?
3: Sonny Dykes.
2: Thank you. So Sonny Dykes leaves. He was the OC. Replaced by Dana Holgorsen. Assistant head coach was Ruffin McNeil, soon to be the head coach at my alma mater, East Carolina. Robert Anai was the offensive line coach. Lincoln Riley was in his first year as the wide receivers coach.
3: That's a pretty good group of offensive guys. That's why they put up 1,000 points a game.
2: Yes, that was a pretty good coaching staff that they had, and they did score quite a few points that season. That would be a team that maybe perhaps Cody Campbell would be right to say teams are afraid to face and might be one of the best teams in the country.
3: How do you think we would be handling this if LSU made this mistake?
2: The same way.
3: It would be magnified like tenfold because LSU is a much bigger program, and we would be looking. They were already public enemy number one, but could you imagine if they stole Lane Kiffin and then they had a quarterback who was gambling? Like they would be, it would be open season on them for weeks at a time.
2: We haven't even talked about the news that dropped in the last 2 days regarding LSU that NC State is now essentially suing or investigating whether or not LSU violated terms of Will Wade's contract and trying to lure him from Raleigh to LSU. I just feel it's appropriate to bring that up because I am sitting in the home of the NC State basketball program. It's only right that I bring that up because David Thompson's jersey is hanging right in front of me here, and to my left, I see Jim Valvano up in the rafters. Some great names here. Tommy
3: was Dave Doran there tonight?
2: Dave Doran was in the building tonight.
3: There you go.
2: So it's not him. It's not him. He was on the siren when they lost the game, and it seems that that's been righted. So all is well for Dave Doran going into year 14.
3: What does Celebrity Row look like at a Carolina Hurricanes game versus what we saw at like the New York Knicks game?
2: Okay. Glad you asked. Great question. Got a lot of former Carolina Hurricanes players that are in the house. Mike Commodore was a beloved player who had a red afro. This is what you aspire to, Ben Strober. This is what you should aspire to. All redheads should. Frankly, myself. A fro. And he had a robe, like a bathrobe on when he sounded his siren. You had Grant Williams, Charlotte Hornet, that was sitting in the front row. Jonathan Stewart has been at pretty much all these games. He's become a diehard Carolina Hurricanes fan. So also, Kane super fan, and maybe the only other national media member that is a Hurricane fan, Jeff Goodman. In the house tonight as well.
3: So you guys were loaded then. No Bill Belichick this time?
2: No, but Dave Doran was in the house. Oh, wait. The entire Norwegian World Cup soccer team was in the building. Apparently, they're staying in a resort in Greensboro about an hour and a half away. So you had stars in the house in that regard.
3: Oh, God. They couldn't wait to get out of this American heat. You're like, oh, let's go to the ice box. This is much more like the weather that we're accustomed to in our neck of the woods. Oh, my God, the way these Europeans are handling the heat in America has been hilarious to me. I'm not even like the biggest soccer guy in the world, but holy smokes.
2: Yeah, I didn't recognize him at first, and some of my soccer snobs in the media shamed me a little bit for it. I didn't recognize Erling Haaland, who is apparently one of the best players in the world.
3: I would recognize him as a soccer player. I don't know. I wouldn't pick his name out. He's the dude with the hair.
2: Yeah, well, nah, he had it cut. And he also was dressed like a frat bro circa 2009, where Sperry's. He had like a medium polo shirt and like some khaki pants on, like was going out. It almost looked like a Hurley shirt, bro. I think you have to say bro, comma bro, anytime you refer to a Hurley shirt. I think it's required.
3: I think that is. I think that is required. Josh, appreciate it, my friend. Great to hear from you. Enjoy the drive home. It's a long one, but you're celebratory, right? And your team's one-way win from winning the Stanley Cup. So appreciate it, my friend. We'll talk tomorrow.
2: No doubt. This is fun. Go Canes.
3: That is Josh Graham live from game number 5 of the Stanley Cup final, where his Hurricanes went up 3-2. They're now 1-1 away from hoisting the Stanley Cup trophy for the first time in over 20 years. Bruce Feldman covers college football for Fox and The Athletic. He's going to join us in 20 minutes, but I want to play more from what the Texas Tech brass said about their decision-making to allow Brendan Swoersby to play. We'll do that when we get back. We'll take some of your phone calls as well. How do you feel about college football based off of this? 310-840-4910, 310-840-4910. It's Denton Day sitting in for Josh Graham on Westwood One Sports Night. 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
0: Someone called Peyton Manning. 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

0: Bruce Feldman joins in 20 minutes. Before we get there, we do have a little bit of breaking news in the NHL. So he hasn't left yet. Josh Graham is still with us. He's here. What's the latest that you got?
1: John Tortorella just threw this in right at the end of his comments, apparently. For full disclosure, I was there for the start of his comments, and then I left to join you guys. He just casually dropped that one of his top six forwards, William Karlsson, who got banged up tonight, not going to return for the rest of the Stanley Cup final. So, Vegas loses tonight. They have to win on Sunday, and one of their best forwards is not going to be available Sunday, not going to be available for next Wednesday as well. He didn't say it with absolutism, not an absolute thing, but it said when coaches say, hey, this guy's not going to be able to go, and we're talking about hockey here, odds are this is going to be one of those injuries we learn about a week later, and you're like, ooh.
0: You're like, ooh, that's grotesque. Yeah, I wouldn't have done anything with that either. That does mean good things, though, hopefully, for your Hurricanes as they look to not even give them an option for a game number 7. Just end this thing in 6. Josh, enjoy the drive home, and hopefully you are celebrating on Sunday.
1: Gummy worms. Gummy worms, Canes in 6, and I'll be listening.
0: that is Josh Graham and his gummy worms. I'm Denton A. I'm sitting in for Josh Graham on a Westwood One Sports Night. We're taking some of your calls. 310-840-4910, 310-840-4910. Do you want to weigh in on Brendan Scoresby, this debacle PR nightmare? Texas Tech wants him to play despite the fact that he gambled on games that involved a team that he was on. This was back when he was playing at Indiana. They want him to gamble. What do you feel about this situation? Let's go to Alan in Bama. Alan, what's going on? You're on Westwood One Sports Night.
2: Good afternoon. Thanks for taking my call. Enjoy the show. Anyhow, so to address your question that you posed, first of all, you know, obviously he broke the rules. He shouldn't be playing. And I heard their little press conference about other rule breakers who weren't punished. And you brought up the question, the scenario earlier, if this was LSU, what would it look like? Well, you know, I don't put anything past Lane Kiffin, but there's a little bit of difference. And what I'm going to say is because, you know, when Nate, coached the head basketball coach of Alabama, Nate, win at all cost Oates, decides he wants to bring Charles Bediako in after he's been on the pro. The SEC commissioner himself stepped in with an affidavit saying he should not be playing. And so that in itself is a little bit different than, and I think your big, whatever the conference is, this guy's playing in Big 12 or whatever. I don't know. Now the conference is changing so much. Should probably step up and say, look, he ain't playing. And that's about it. Thanks for taking my call. Have a good evening, gentlemen.
0: I'm glad you brought that up. I was going to get there, so I'm glad you brought that up. That is a great example. You know, Brett Yormark took over the Big 12 a few years ago, and I think largely he's done okay. He was in a very tough spot because he took over the Big 12 in an era where Texas and Oklahoma were leaving, and that is not easy because those were the giants of the conference. And what did he do? He basically robbed the Pac-12. He's like, hey, you guys are dying. I'm going to take some of your schools so we can get 16. We're going to bring some schools up as well. He's done a good job structuring the conference in an era without Oklahoma and Texas. But there is a massive discrepancy between the SEC and the Big Ten and clearly everybody else, because you're 100% right. When the SEC teams were bringing in guys that had played professional basketball, which is something that personally I didn't really – I was not as upset about that, certainly nearly not as much as I am about the Scoresby stuff. But Greg Sankey said, we are not going to do this. Hey, like I'm stepping out. And we very rarely see conference commissioners go against the teams in their conference, because you would think he would kind of be willy-nilly with it and say, well, yeah, if it's going to help my conference and give us an advantage in the long term, in the postseason, in the college in the NCAA tournament, in that instance, then I'm absolutely going to do it. And I thought he did the opposite. I'm waiting for Brett Yormark to do that. I don't know how much the Attorney General can actually punish the Big 12 conference. I think it's a very cut and dry thing here. If you have the proper rules in place, you have a player that gambled, we don't allow that. And that is what it is. And they have this bylaw, it's bylaw 3.6, where the athletic directors and the members of the conference can come together with a vote for an instance like this and make a ruling. That's what the attorney general in specific is afraid of in the state of Texas, is that happening. But it can happen, and that's something that everybody has agreed to within the conference, and they put it together for a specific reason. It's very fun to put those together when there is no reason. When you are then the reason, you realize, hey, this rule is maybe not what we had hoped that it was. But I think that's a great point by Alan. Let's go to Emily. Emily is in San Diego, wants to talk about Brendan Swoersby. Emily, you're on Westwood One Sports Night. What's going on?
3: Hi, DJ. Great show. I'm very upset with the topic that I've come to listen to you about. It seems like it's quite involved, but they're actually not taking any light for the fact that this guy is just a plain, you know, cheater. He's cheating. He's not mentally ill. He is someone who has no regard for the rules. And my take on mental illness is very, very high. There's a lot of people in this world who are mentally disabled, mentally handicapped, and to make light that this kid is mentally disabled, unable to make his own correct decisions, is just a horrible plight that somebody needs to get on board with this and knock that right out of the yeah. baseball field with this guy, because that's not it. He needs to be chastised with, you know, he's a Pete Rose is what he is. He's a blooming Pete Rose.
0: Yeah, Emily, I appreciate the call, and I pick up what you are putting down with your comments there. Here is what I am going. This is going to happen if Brendan Swoersby plays. So I need everybody to be prepared for this. If Brendan Swoersby plays in 2026, at some point, a coach is going to get in front of a microphone, and they're going to praise his decision making. At quarterback. It's going to happen. It's going to happen. And I don't take light of mental illness. Life comes at you fast. And it comes from a lot of different directions. And there are some things that are going to happen in your life that are really going to mess you up. I think it's important that you handle those in the way that you see best for yourself moving forward, right? That is a true, and that should be viewed as a true statement. I don't know that there are many mental health counselors that would take on a guy like Brendan Swoersby, who has the issue that he does, and is largely an issue because of who he is. There are a lot of dudes and men and women across the country that have similar things to Brendan Swoersby. I mean, legal gambling has its benefits, it has its pros, and it has its cons. Its pros are that we can kind of weed these sorts of things out, because he did not go about it the smartest of way, and it's very easy to trace back as to the bets and to catch guys. So like, that is a pro of legal gambling. The obvious downside is that if you have a cell phone, you can get into some sort of app. If you have anything that connects to the internet, it could be like a watch. You got an Apple Watch, you could probably place a bet from the damn thing. I have a Garmin. I can't do it from a Garmin. But if you have an Apple Watch, you can place a bet from that damn thing. The access to the gambling is a dangerous, dangerous thing. But this story is because he plays on the team. This story is because he is the quarterback. And I don't know that anyone cares if he's not. I don't think it's that big of a deal. I don't know how much he's actually sitting there and gambling if he is not. When you have this competitive mindset that you have to if you're going to be a successful college athlete, it does feel like that's a very easy way to then stumble into the kind of gambling that he was partaking in, because there is a thrill in winning, even if you're not putting down a lot of money. I don't bet very often. I don't bet a lot of money. I get wheezy when I bet more than $10. We're living broke over here. But it's the thrill of winning the wager that keeps you coming back. That's clearly what I think he has. But it's a story because he plays on the team. They care about it because he plays on the team. They're going so hard because he plays on the team. Now, they did admit in this roundtable, Texas Tech did a roundtable today that they posted on social media. And they had a guy by the name of Grant Stovall, who is the associate athletic director. And he is, they dubbed him as a guy that kind of helps with these scenarios, these situations. He helps with the benefit of the student athletes. He shed a little bit of light on one of the ways that Texas Tech is going to help Brendan Sworsby and some of the things, some of the measures that they are taking. This is what he said.
4: In place to ensure compliance with his treatment plan. This was all part of his condition to return to our football program. So this was a well thought out and comprehensive plan that includes ongoing outpatient clinical care, individual and group treatment and therapy. We've set him up with a network of mentors across the country that have similar issues that he can speak with as needed. We've put a custodian of his personal finances in place. We've put monitoring software on his technology devices that ensures that he cannot place bets through that, as well as monitor any activity that he has on those technology devices. And then we also have routine compliance checks that will take place over the course of the next few months to make sure that he's following these orders.
0: All right. So they got someone that's monitoring his finances. They put things on his phone so he cannot gamble. Okay. I'll trust them there. Not really. But I will trust that that's exactly what you need for a guy that has a gambling problem. We're just going to put all these checks and balances. We're going to treat him like he's in kindergarten. We're going to treat him like he's in elementary school. And he can't watch a PG-13 movie. We're going to have parental controls on it. And he'll have no way of getting around that, despite the fact that at one point he was gambling through other people in this whole debacle. He'll have no way of getting around that. We'll see, man. I don't know that I necessarily trust what's going on here, because I don't know that they seem to know what is fully going on. They just want him to play. They got him a lot of money, and they think he's a really good quarterback. They want him to play, and they want to be viewed as one of the big dogs in college football, whereas right now they're not. They made it to the college football playoff, but you don't look at them the same way that you look at, like, in Indiana. You don't look at them the same way you look at, like, in LSU or in Alabama or all of these teams that are perennially relevant in the sport. They just desperately want that. And they feel like Brendan Sworsby is their meal ticket to get there. That's what this is about. I'm Denton Day. I'm sitting in for Josh Graham. When we get back, Bruce Feldman's one of the leading voices of college football. He covers it for Fox Sports and The Athletic. He joins us on the other side. Get his thoughts on Brendan Sworsby and will he actually play in 2026? It's next on Westwood One Sports Night.
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1: At the Denton Day on Twitter, the biggest story of the day has been the Brendan Swoersby. Will he play? Will he not play? Texas Tech had a roundtable that they posted on social media with the most important people on campus discussing why they should not be questioned about their integrity and why this is the best thing for Brendan Swoersby. Joining us now on the phones is one of the leading voices of college football. Bruce Feldman covers it for Fox and The Athletic, and he's with us now on Westwood One Sports Night. Bruce, we appreciate you making some time for us late at night here. What was your thought when you watched this 21-minute roundtable discussion from Texas Tech earlier this evening?
2: You know, I had a couple of different things that popped into my mind. The first one was like, man, they are, you know, kind of like adding to this narrative in whatever way, because it's easy to for people to poke holes and mock it and make fun of it and do the, you know, like they protest too much kind of thing. But I think for a lot of folks, I think that was as much to their fan base and to their own audience, maybe, and just trying to like give them a reason to go, okay, I know that everybody's taking shots at us. Here's our rationale behind it. I think so much of the outrage for this, and this story has been almost a week long. I mean, it's kicked in at the beginning of the week, Monday morning, and it's here we are almost at the end of the week. And I think so much of it was like such a curveball, because no one had ever expected anything like this of what the retired judge in Texas had ruled in with that injunction, because it was like not just an athlete who had gambled a lot, and he gambled on his own team, and it was for a lot of money over pretty extensive period of time. And every case of anything remotely like this, the college, NCAA and colleges, that's been the end of their career, you know? And so the fact that it's not in the way this injunction was written, that the NCAA didn't say, yeah, even though he's ineligible, if you play an ineligible player, because you're saying you can play him, if you're playing an ineligible player, you can, you know, those games would be forfeited. And they were blocking the NCAA to have any basically jurisdiction over a player in this. So I think, you know, everybody around college football and college athletics, unless you were a Texas

0: he's going to, Texas Tech is going to play him that third game of the year against Houston, who's a good opponent, and it's a big step up from the two opponents that he's not going to be able to play against.
1: Bruce Feldman is with us here on Westwood One Sports Night. Denton Day sitting in for Josh Graham. Yeah, there's been this narrative, Bruce, of, well, what if this happened at like a place like an LSU? And that was from the mouth of their super donor, Cody Campbell. How do you think the SEC or the Big Ten would be handling a situation like this compared to what we've seen the Big 12 do so far?
0: It's a good question. I mean, I think that I don't think this was a case, as much as Cody Campbell seemed to be framing it as, oh my God, this is a school that people are okay if some blue blood or some team that has been a traditional powerhouse is acting this way, but they do not want an upstart to come in and do this. I truly believe that if this was any program in major college football on anybody's radar, that this doesn't happen, or this is like, this won't happen, just because there are plenty of athletes who, you know, honestly, the quarterback at Iowa State, whose career basically was ended, or some of the other athletes at Iowa when that gambling investigation happened, they were lower profile than certainly players at, this is not just any player. This is the player who's getting the most money of all the guys they've spent money on for Texas Tech, especially this off season. We're talking about a guy who's probably making around $5 million. So it's not like the 38th guy on the roster, right? Texas Tech had a really good year last year. They spent a fortune, especially for their D line. And they won the Big 12, and they made the playoff for the first time. But the one area they didn't choose to upgrade was they had an experienced quarterback who's a solid player. They rode with him, and they got shut out in the playoff, in their one playoff game against Oregon. I'm not saying, you know, that was all on Baron Morton, but he threw two picks and, you know, had another turnover with a fumble. And they deemed that they had to get better at quarterback. And they spent, you know, a lot of money to do that. And so I think to frame it that way, it's like, that's a big hypothetical one way or the other. You know, I mean, Cody Campbell has put himself out there everywhere, you know, with the commercials and with Congress and with all this other stuff. He did an op-ed the day in the USA Today, the day after that. And I don't think that's helped tamp down any of the heat coming Texas Tech's way. I think if anything, it's, you know, he's added to it a lot. And I don't know if that's a strategy or just somebody who feels compelled now that, you know, he's on their board in a very powerful position. And he's, you know, a billionaire who's thrown his money around to help Texas Tech elevate. But I think that also adds to all this. And, you know, some of the tweeting at you know, about Georgia and some of their, you know, it's been a kind of a crazy week with all of this.
1: Oh, yeah, he's really liked the spotlight on him. Bruce Feldman with us here on Westwood One Sports. And I got two more for you, Bruce. And this is something that I've just kind of been spitballing. But they obviously really wanted a quarterback this offseason. They paid him a substantial amount of money. Do you think that they might have gotten desperate in the approach to where even if he doesn't play because of this, they're still on the hook for the money, which could be leading to why they're so aggressive in making him and wanting him to play?
0: I don't think it's that. I really don't, because again, it's not my money, but Cody Campbell's a billionaire. Whether he's only has to pay him $2 million for the, you know, whatever it is for the off season, or he's got to pay him, you know, four more coming up. I don't think it's framed as such as that. I think there's like, hey, this is the guy we've targeted. It's a guy a lot of other schools that I talked to felt like he was the top most talented quarterback who was in the portal this off season. And that was it. What's kind of interesting as a subplot to this is, you know, the backup, Will Hammond, who was the backup last year, was a really talented recruit for Texas Tech and played very well in a tough spot when Baron Morton got hurt at Utah. Tough place to play, and Will Hammond played really well. He was a little up and down after that when he played, and then he got injured, and, you know, we'll see if he's back for the opener.

0: It sounds like he should be close to ready for that. But, I mean, there's a lot of people, including myself, who wonder, is Will Hammond actually going to be the better option for them? You know, and I did this story midweek after talking to a lot of people who have scouted Brendan Sorsby. Some guys were from the same program he was at. A lot of, these are all either coaches or personnel people. And yes, Sorsby's talented. He's got a strong arm. He's pretty accurate. He makes a lot of off-platform throws. He's athletic and he's a willing runner. But there's other question marks about like the intangibles piece. And those question marks these guys had were long before the gambling stuff came out. And they pointed to like the struggles he has in November. One personnel director told me, like, I've watched every game he's played the last 2 years. He's 0-8 in November games. That's not an insignificant detail. And this guy said, the only time I've ever seen of all the games he's played where I was like, oh, he's the best dude on the field, was actually the game they played against Texas Tech. And now, and this person brought this up, you have all this scrutiny he's going to be dealing with. How is he going to handle this? Is he going to be better all of a sudden now because of this? Is he going to elevate? Because there's going to be way more scrutiny and a target on his back now, if he, in fact, he does play, than there was before he was at Cincinnati. And I think that's a complicated thing, and some of the issues you mentioned in the 21-minute video tonight, one of the things that, comes to mind when you watch that is they're talking about, his emotional well-being and the things he's going through. Him being in the middle of this kind of storm playing football at this is I'm curious how that fits into all this about worrying about his well-being, because it's, again, he's going to be the quarterback in the face of this. Like, go back like a decade ago or whatever. Remember when Johnny Manziel, after winning the Heisman, served the suspension, came back, and like Johnny certainly embraced some of all that drama and all the, criticism and everything else. I think it's a lot when you become the face of something like this. It's one thing for people to go Texas Tech, are they going to embrace being the villain? It's another thing when, like, this quarterback, who I feel like almost no one's ever heard him speak. I remember him being at Big 12 Media Days last year, but it wasn't like he was one of the lower profile quarterbacks because he was at Cincinnati, and now all of a sudden he's this guy who everybody's been talking about for like 96 hours straight.
1: Yeah. Bruce, really appreciate the time, and it's been some great insight. Thanks for making some time for us. Hope to do it again soon.
0: My pleasure. Thanks for having me.
1: That is Bruce Feldman helping us make a little bit of sense of what's going on with Brendan Sorsby. We still got a little bit more on this because what the president said really left me scratching my head. I'll play that audio for you when we get back. I'm Denton Day. It's Westwood One Sports Night. Don't go anywhere.
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0: at the Denton Day. They released a 21-minute roundtable, they being Texas Tech, as a way to get ahead of the story, if you could even call it that. I don't know that anyone who has ever released a 21-minute roundtable on social media should ever be looked at as the good guy or the people that are on the right side of history with any particular topic. I don't care what the topic is. That's what Texas Tech decided to do. This entire process for them has been a PR nightmare. They need to be honest. They just want their kid to play. This is not this overarching, you know, conversation about mental health. In fact, I don't think they fully understand the tree that they are barking up when it comes to this discussion. They've now opened it up to where this is always going to be the topic of conversation, and they're always going to have to answer for it. That's not necessarily a bad thing if you're actually legit about it, but again, I don't think that they're legit about this. I think they just want him to play. Does he have an addiction? I don't doubt that. But I don't necessarily think that they are willing. I don't know that Texas Tech is wanting to heal the addiction because they want to heal the addiction. I think they wanted to play. And there's a very big difference between the two things. I think they just, hey, we spent $5 million on a quarterback that we feel like gives us the best opportunity to win a championship. We are going to do everything in our power to make sure that even with the gambling stuff, that he can play. Because 99 times out of 100, and he is the one at this point, but 99 times out of 100, if you ever get caught gambling as a college athlete, your career is over. And they've taken the approach of, no, he's worked really hard for this career, as if anyone else who got popped for this did not work hard. But he has worked really hard for this career, so we need to make it work. In reality, they have a guy that has $1 billion in this Cody Campbell individual who is very well connected with the politicians in Texas, who is now using his connections to get them to threaten the Big 12 and to threaten everybody else. This is not good guys coming together for the sake of a guy who is hurting and in need. This is bad guys using money and power to get what they want in the form of football. And that's a disgusting thing. It's not new. It's not the first time. It's not the last time something like this is going to happen. But it is an outwardly disgusting thing, and they can't get enough of it. And I'm watching this roundtable, and it's the worst thing that I've seen because they completely dodge and miss the point. And I don't even know that they fully knew what they were supposed to be doing here. But every time there was an opportunity for them to like do the right thing, it felt like they decided, no, we are not going to do the right thing. And there were jump cuts in this 21 minutes, which means there were edits. And if there were edits, it either wasn't one take, or somebody said something in the one take that did not align with the narrative that they were attempting to project, and they had to snip-snap that thing out of there. That's the first thing I noticed, because a jump cut happened like 90 seconds in. They had just started introducing everybody, and then boom, there's a jump cut. I'm like, how did you mess up already? You're like, you're not even a full like 4 minutes into this thing. I have to go back and look. It was probably like 60 seconds, because the introductions weren't that long. They're like jump cutting 60 seconds into this thing. You've already screwed up and a minute in, it's unbelievable. That just kind of is how I would describe this situation in a nutshell. Anytime they have an opportunity to do something correctly, they do not. One of the guys that was a part of this roundtable was the president of the University of Texas Tech. And he said many a things that I was conflicted with, but the biggest one was the ease that the student athlete has to gambling. This is Texas Tech's president addressing how easy it is for student athletes to gamble.
1: Circumstances in their individual case, you see things differently. Now, we did ask the NCAA to consider modifying or changing their policies when we wrote that letter welcoming him back. But I think we have to recognize that the rules in place now were made long before there were millions of young people walking around with a legal gambling apparatus in their pocket, and that our consideration today needs to take into account the fact of medically diagnosed conditions and the circumstances in which they live. And so I'm very proud to be sitting here with these colleagues supporting Brendan, but that support goes way beyond this room.
0: Texas Tech, to their credit, does do a very good job on campus in handling addiction. So I will not undercut the work that they do there. What he just said is idiotic. And it's almost offensive to the intelligence of you, of me, of the people that they were trying, whatever their target audience was. It's offensive to their target audience. The rules of gambling were not put into place because you couldn't do it and you had to go to great lengths to do it. The rules of gambling were put into place prior to everybody having the apps on their phone as a way to ensure that you were not throwing games. It's not because they thought you were going to get your kneecaps taken out. They don't care about your kneecaps. They wanted to protect their rear end. That's always what this has been about. If you wanted to fly to Vegas or Atlantic City or the Bahamas, wherever you could get a hold of a bookie, they didn't really care if you were doing that. They just didn't want it to fall back on them, because the worst thing that you can do as a sporting league, or in this case a sport in itself that's governed by many different leagues, is that you cannot have the integrity of the game questioned because you have people betting on the games that are participating in the games. How many compilations have you seen on social media of Terry Rozier bad plays after we found out that he was gambling on games? Of Jontay Porter, bad plays when we found out that he was gambling on games. College football does not want that. That is the crux of the issue. It's not about the ease of gambling. Obviously, the ease of gambling factors into the predicament for Swarsby himself, but they don't really care about that. That's not really the problem. The problem is you have a quarterback who touches the football more than anyone, and he gambled on games of the teams that he was a part of. This is before he was at Texas Tech. This was mainly when he was at Indiana, but he was a member of the Indiana Hoosiers, and he was gambling on games that they were playing in. It's the biggest no-no in the sport. I laughed at this idea that he was going to not play for Texas Tech and then go to the supplemental draft. What would Roger Goodell do to a kid like this? Ask yourself that question. What would he do to that kid? He wouldn't be playing in the NFL. Swarsby is not walking into the supplemental draft after having gambled on his teams in college, and then Roger Goodell was just going to be like, well, he went to a 35-day treatment. Clearly the issue is resolved. He should be welcomed into the belly of the beast. You can take care of guys who have gambling addictions. That is not an easy thing, but is a thing that everyone and every college is capable of. They are capable of doing that. But you don't thrust them back into the exact situation that got them in trouble in the first place. If you have an addiction for anything else, if you have an alcohol addiction and you go and you get help and you find somebody that they align with your core values, they communicate well to you, and they get you off the juice. That person is not going to end that relationship, right? Let's say you go to a 2-week treatment, a 3-week treatment, whatever it is. They're not ending that 3-week treatment by hugging you and being like, oh, hey, by the way, the bar down the road has a great deal on Mondays. They're telling you to stay away from that thing. And it's the thing that made you sick, or at least really played a big factor in the sickness. Or just go back there. You know, you spend 3 weeks. What's the worst that's going to happen? Well, the worst that's going to happen is you're going to fall again. And Brendan Swarsby is in that position right now. The problem is not that he gambled as much as he did. The problem is that he had a direct influence on some of the outlooks, on some of the outcomes of the game. Even if he wasn't suited up and playing in some of these games for Indiana, he had a direct impact on the games themselves. And that is the problem. That's what the league cannot have, the league being the Big 12. That's what most of these athletic directors in the Big 12 who have been MFing Texas Tech left, right, and center since they found out that he was granted the injunction earlier this week, they are afraid of that. You cannot allow or even think of welcoming the behavior of you can wager on your own games. Because even if you're wagering on winning, you can still impact the way that the game is played. Because let's be honest, you're not just wagering on the money line. if you're a really good college football team, the money line doesn't make you any money. If he is going to be as good as he thinks he is at Texas Tech, they're going to be money line favorites, and it's going to be like minus 450 or a lot lower, or in this case higher, which is going to net you a whole lot of nothing. You ain't making nothing on a minus 450 line. But if you play the point spread, that's minus 110 in some cases. Maybe it's minus 115. That's a lot better of a value to the gambler, and this is where the things come into play. So if you take the approach of, well, what if you just bet on your team to have all the success? It still finds a way to corrupt the outcome of the game. You cannot have, and you should not have, anyone that is a part of the game knowing the lines. Like, I don't want coaches knowing the lines. I don't care how many coaches you have on the staff. They shouldn't know anything about gambling. The idea that, well, it's everywhere, so what? That's not a reasonable excuse. Oh, well, the apps are everywhere. Or, oh, I see commercials all of the time. Who cares? You're an adult. So the idea that because, well, they have the phone in the pocket, and therefore the rules need to be amended, they do not. The rules were made whether you had access to the gambling or not, because it's never been about that. I'm Denton Day. I'm sitting in for Josh Graham on Westwood One Sports Night. You can tweet me at @TheDentonDay. Take some of your phone calls at 310-840-4910. 310-840-4910. That's a talk and a text line. If you want to weigh in on the Brendan Swordsby conversation, maybe you feel like that this skews your view of college football. I got a tweet from Soldier of God. He says, Denton Day, speaking on the Swordsby college football gambling mental health thing, I'm all for him playing for the simple fact that he's an NFL caliber prospect, and I 100% with the whole argument of him potentially hurting himself for the loss of money in his future by not letting him play, and all the people like you, that being me, or anyone else trying to hold up this righteousness of don't gamble, then you also need to weigh the Mutombo finger at these leagues in bed with the books and the mafia. No, we do not. The gambling is for the casual person. I don't think there should be this massive, I don't think it's the biggest hurdle in the world to think that there's one thing that you cannot do. There's literally one thing, and this is the one thing. You cannot do this. We will be lenient with anything else. You want to drink? Drink. You want to go smoke weed? Go smoke weed. All of the leagues are lenient with that sort of stuff now. They understand it. This is the one thing that you cannot do. And the idea that everyone is just going to fall because they see gambling commercials, one, I don't think these guys watch a lot of television anyway. But the idea that they should now be allowed to gamble, they should not. That's literally the entire point of this. And just because he's somewhat good doesn't mean he should be absolved of any of the consequences. And losing out games against Abilene Christian in Oregon State is not a consequence. You're going to smoke those teams. You could be playing quarterback, and you're going to smoke those teams. You're so much better than they are. That is not a consequence. Stripping a guy of consequence because you think you could play in the NFL, and really what you want is to be able to say that you had a guy, another quarterback, that played in the NFL. If you've ever walked into a facility of a college team, they have a wall of guys that played in the NFL. He made the mistake. He made the decision, and he made it thousands of times. This was like, if this was a one-time thing, if Brendan Swordsby made one singular bet, that is a mistake. That's a mistake. Hey, he made one. He shouldn't have done it. We have a lot of conversations about this, which programs do. Every single year, there are conversations before the season starts. Hey, you can't do this one thing. You can do all these other things. You cannot do this one thing. They bring in professionals. They bring in legal people. They say, hey, you cannot. It's big meetings. You can't do this one thing. He did the one thing. But because he's good, I'm supposed to, like, that's supposed to be a get out of jail free card. You're already a football player on campus in college. You're getting millions of dollars. You can do anything you want on campus. There are literally no rules for dudes on campus if you are the quarterback. But because he's good, we're supposed to be like, oh, it's fine. Because I can gamble, like, I'm supposed to be the bad guy in this scenario. No, I'm not falling for that silly propaganda. I think that's a silly way of looking at things. I think it lacks a little bit of critical thought. It's the one thing you cannot do. It's the like one thing, and he did it, and he did it thousands of times, and he now questions the integrity of the game. That's the whole thing here. You can keep tweeting at me at the Denton Day. You can text me 310-840-4910. You can jump in on the phones 310-840-4910. I have never been the sky is falling in college football with name, image, and likeness. Never been that. It's capitalism. If the colleges can have capitalism, why should the players not be able to? I've never really been the sky is falling with the transfer portal. I'd make adjustments, but I've never been the sky is falling with the transfer portal because coaches can leave too. It's not like the worst thing in the world. You just learn some new names and mix and match them with some new colors. Like as a fan, it's not the most difficult thing in the world. This is the one thing where I'm like, if you can just allow guys to gamble and there's no consequences, then what are the rules here? And then there are none, and then it just becomes the Wild Wild West. And I like Wild West movies. I don't know that I want the NFL or college football to be the Wild Wild West because, again, Roger Goodell, look, man, the attorney general in Texas ain't stepping to Roger Goodell. He could step to Brett Yormark. He ain't stepping to Roger Goodell. So if you're getting the thought of, well, I'm going to wager on games in college, and then you have NFL dreams, like what is Swordsby going to do? Oh, he's good. He has NFL dreams. You think they're going to let him in there and do the same thing, do the same bit? Oh, well, we're not going to allocate. You're an adult. We're not going to allocate somebody to watch over you. You're an adult. You can't do this one thing. Anyway. He is not going to like that I now have to do a gambling read. When we get back, though, I do want to talk a little bit about the NBA Finals. We'll take some of your calls if you got them at 310-840-4910. I do want to talk about the NBA Finals. Mitch Johnson seems to think that there is still a chance for San Antonio. I think he's full of it, and I'll tell you why that is when we get back. I'm Denton Day, sitting in for Josh Graham on Westwood One Sports Night. 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
1: 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In 2 minutes, you'll hear something Mitch Johnson said about why San Antonio still has a chance. And you'll hear why I don't believe him. But first, let's get to the phones. 310-840-4910. Tony is in Montreal, wants to weigh in on the big topic of Brendan Scoresby. Tony, what's going on?
2: How you doing? I appreciate you taking the call. I'm ambivalent on this thing because, you know, the entire professional sports leagues, everything from boxing to NFL to NHL, Major League Baseball, is based on betting. Everything is betting. It's in the billions of dollars. But the problem is, okay, many of these athletes have problems. If you look at Josh Hamilton, he was an amazing athlete, drafted one. He had some issues. He had a car accident, got involved with drugs, alcohol, and he had to have someone in the dugout with him pretty much all his entire career. You mentioned also, what are we going to do with this quarterback? Are we going to have someone waiting over him the entire time? I think that may be an issue. I don't know if it is. I mean, these schools have lots of money. But the thing is, the gentleman is addicted. He's as addicted to gambling as Josh was addicted to drugs and alcohol. And we as a society have to look at whether or not these players that are getting, like you mentioned, when he's on campus, he's the big man. He's getting maybe $1 million, $2 million. Like Shador Sanders was making like something like $6 million a year playing for Colorado. So what happens is that the legal issue for me is that someone filed a prohibition or a certiorari or a mandamus allowing him to play on the basis of his medical condition. And there is history of this. And, you know, the hypocrisy of this, Denton, is that Pete Rose, okay, bet on certain sports. He said he never bet on baseball, but I'm not really sure about the facts of all that. But at the end, when he died, they allowed him to enter into the Hall of Fame, even though he was a gambler. So, you know, the whole thing is hypocritical because these young kids, they're under a lot of pressure. And look, I don't gamble, right? Maybe you don't gamble either, but that doesn't mean the system isn't putting him in a situation. And you just said it. If he gambled 1,000 times, don't you think one of his teammates or one of his coaches should have known this? I played NCAA sports. My coach was on every one of those players. He knew a lot about what was going on. He had his spies in the team, and they used to report back. The captains and the assistants in hockey will report back to Mickey Goulet. So I don't understand, like, is that this doesn't seem like it's a mystery. This guy must have been doing this for a long time. A lot of people let it go. I think it's hypocritical to not let him play. I think he needs help. He certainly needs a lot of help. If he's a great athlete, I know nothing about him, he should be able to play just like Josh was able to play and had an incredible 8-year stint in the major leagues. And Josh Hamilton, I think, is the example of a player that had a lot of problems, that was a superstar athlete, but he had mental issues. And that's the thing, Denton. We're supposed to be a society that understands mental health. We understand when a guy gets hurt in football or in baseball, a shoulder, an elbow, Tommy John. But when a person has a mental issue, we're hypocritical in society. That's my take.
1: I appreciate it, Tony. There's a lot to unpack there. Here's what I will say. You said you don't gamble. I do gamble, but not as much as I once did. I worked at a gambling show before I took this job, the show was great. The people on the show were great, but the idea of doing a daily gambling show is incredibly taxing. It's just not the best way of looking and watching sports. I didn't fall in love with sports. There are people that do fall in love with sports because of the gambling aspect of it. I was not that, and it just became so unbelievably kind of boring. Just always think about gambling. So I do feel for Brendan Scoresby in that instance. If the addiction is the way that Texas Tech is suggesting that it is, and I have no reason to believe that it's not, that's a very boring way and a very yucky way to look at sports. There's so much other joy to be found than did I cash the money line? Or did I hit my point spread, my prop bet, my parlay? There's so many other good things about sports that made us fall in love with it. It's just the one thing that you can't do as a guy that plays sports. it's the one thing, because it then compromises the integrity of the sport. Even if you are always betting on your team to win, if you're always betting on your team to win, what happens the 1 week when you don't? Right? It just becomes this thing that gets really, really out of control really, really quickly. I'm Denton Day. I'm sitting in for Josh Graham here on Westwood One Sports Night. I want to shift focus here. We've talked a lot about Brendan Swartzby, so I'm going to shift my focus a little bit here to the NBA Finals. Knicks pull off an incredible comeback yesterday in game number 4. They're on the verge of winning this thing. They're up 3-1, and I've seen this statistic all day. 37-1. Teams that are down, or teams that are up 3-1. We obviously know the one. It was the 2016 Golden State Warriors. Blew it to the Cleveland Cavaliers. Well, Mitch Johnson said after the game that he still feels like there is an opportunity for San Antonio. Here's the coach of the Spurs effectively saying that his team isn't done yet.
3: This is new territory for everybody in terms of what just happened. I just wonder, like, what are you drawing from what you've been, this team's been around the last couple of years to kind of get them back to an equilibrium where they can try to put this by the side and get ready for game 5?
4: Yeah, I think, again, we have 2 days to put everything we have into that game. And that's the only game that matters. And, you know, by no means am I not acknowledging the Knicks and what they've done and give them credit for playing good basketball, but we feel like we've decided the outcome of all 4 games.
1: We feel like we've decided the outcome of all 4 games. And on one hand, I think that is accurate. They have. They blew a 29-point lead. They won game number 3. Yay. And in the ending of game number 2, you have the terrible pass, bounces off of the back of Castle, leads to a Jalen Brunson steal, foul, free throw, make the free throw, win by 1, up 2-0. You have been the decider of the games. I think that's an accurate way of looking at it. Here is my problem that I run into. I don't really trust them to do anything about it. So while on one hand you point out that we have actually been the decider, we have almost, that's a very polite way of saying we've been giving the game away. We've been giving the games away. What have you showed me over the last 4 games to think that there is going to be anything that is different moving forward? Because now you have to rattle off 3 in a row if you're going to come back and win this thing. And because I've seen this 37-1 number, and because that Cleveland Cavaliers team pulled off what was then unthinkable a decade ago, when they've been doing a lot of celebration about 10 years from that, and Richard Jefferson's been doing a lot of podcasts with, like, Kevin Love and Iman Shumpert and a bunch of dudes, Tristan Thompson, that were on that 2016 Cavaliers team. I look back on that, not fondly, because I wanted the Warriors to win. I was never a massive fan of that Cavaliers team, and Steph Curry's been one of my favorite players for a very long time. But I look back at that, and there are a couple of very, very important things that I would point out that was in the favor of Cleveland that are not in the favor of San Antonio if they do want to get back in this series. First and foremost, there was an event that was outside of the control of Cleveland that did benefit them, and that was Draymond Green getting tossed and then suspended for game number 5. Would they have won if Draymond Green was playing Cleveland? I don't know. You don't know. But I know definitively not having Draymond Green, who that was prime Draymond Green in 2016, was a massive factor that allowed Cleveland to have a little bit of breathing room. Now, they still had to go win game 6 and game 7, in which Draymond Green did play. But the ejection and suspension of Draymond Green gave them just a little bit of something to swing the momentum. But then here's the thing that Cleveland had that San Antonio right now doesn't. Well, it's 2 things. It was LeBron James. It was Kyrie Irving. You know, if you wanted to do a side-by-side, you could maybe say that, well, Victor Wembanyama is the straw that stirs the drink in a way that LeBron was for Cleveland. So they have a superstar, right? If you want to say that, that's fair. Is Wembanyama LeBron in 2016? Not even remotely close. But if you want to say that there's a superstar on one team, there's a superstar on the other team, that's a comparison that I would allow. It's very clear that San Antonio does not have what Kyrie Irving was to Cleveland in 2016. Very clear. There is no closer in San Antonio. And that has been their Achilles heel for all of this. Every loss that they have had in the NBA Finals, you can point exactly to the fact that they do not have somebody that they trust to close a basketball game out. Whereas when Cleveland did it in 2016, if you gave the ball to Kyrie, final 2 minutes of the game, that's a bucket. And you feel great about that. He has one of the best shots that nobody talks about in the grill of Steph Curry to win the NBA Finals. Kyrie is the closer of all closers. San Antonio has De'Aaron Fox, who has been the butt of every single joke over the last 24 hours. And they have Victor Wembanyama, who in the clutch, as it currently stands, he's just tall. That's about all that he has going on for him in the final 4 minutes of basketball games. He's just tall as hell. Offensively, not a lot going on there. Not a lot of offensive moves. The bag isn't deep. The shooting is fine. It's not great. The physicality is less than fine, so certainly not great. He's getting bodied in there by Karl Anthony Towns and Mitchell Robinson. He's not finishing at the rim the way that he was against Oklahoma City. The version of Victor Wembanyama that we saw against Oklahoma City, I think, might have a chance at coming back from down 3-1. The version that we have seen in the NBA Finals, I don't trust that dude at all. I just don't. There's been nothing to suggest that he has whatever it is to make this level of history. And there's nothing to suggest that anybody else on the Spurs has that, has enough of whatever that is to make it work. I mean, San Antonio has been giving games away because mentally they are not all the way mature in late game scenarios. In every single game, they've led by double digits. Led by 14 in game number one, lost by double digits. Led by 14 in game number two, lost by one. Led by 12 in game number 3-1, hey-o. And then they led by 29 in game four and lost the game. They can't finish because they don't have a closer. They don't have somebody that they can say, hey, with 30 seconds left, we need a bucket. Because if they did, they would have won last night. They had so many opportunities to put a stop to whatever was going on with New York, and they could not do it. And that's been kind of hard to watch because I've thought of Victor Wembanyama very highly in this postseason, and I wanted to see him succeed, and I wanted to see him get his first championship. There's a very unique set of pressures on him that most people do not have. I wanted to see him do something that we do not see happen very frequently, and that's win a championship at such a young age when you are clearly the guy that is the superstar. We got JoJo in the comments saying he's 22, all greats faced adversity to secure that ring. And I agree with that, JoJo. But with Victor Wembanyama, it was always a little different because there was real hope that he was going, or that he could be, the greatest of all time. And the reality, I hate GOAT conversations, admittedly, but the reality is, if you lose in the NBA Finals, it almost disqualifies you because the one thing that Jordan has over everybody is 6-0. So all of the other greats, he mentions Kobe and LeBron and Jordan, all these dudes, their adversity came where we weren't really holding it over their head. Nobody, I don't give a damn about your second round record. You know what I mean? We care about your NBA Finals record. Oh, you aren't the best in the world in the beginning of your career in round number one? Well, if you win a lot of championships, it's fine. So it was always about that. It's ring culture. It's the worst thing that we do in the sport, admittedly. Like, I'm aware of those things while also recognizing that if Wembanyama was ever going to be considered the greatest of all time, which I would like to see somebody be and challenge Jordan eventually, you have to go unbeaten in the NBA Finals. But more so than anything, if you do lose in the NBA Finals, you got to be damn good in the losses. And he hasn't been damn good in the losses. Like, even when Kobe was losing to in that 08 series against Boston, Kobe was still playing really, really well. It was kind of everybody else where they were maybe slacking a little bit. But he was playing really, really well. Wemby, for what he was in the series against Oklahoma City, we just haven't seen that. Maybe the egg to the back of the head is going to be the thing that wakes him up. For those that did not see, somebody in New York was throwing eggs at Victor Wembanyama, which I'm glad that eggs are not valuable currency anymore, because could you imagine doing that like a year and a half ago when eggs were like $8 a carton? That'd be terrible. But they were throwing eggs at Victor Wembanyama, and I think he got hit in the back of the head with one of them as well. He no-sold it, which is the proper way of doing things. There's nothing you can really do about it. It's like a one-person thing, unless guys are traveling to San Antonio with bunches of eggs to throw at the Spurs. There are a bunch of Knicks fans that are traveling. You're going to see Timothy Chalamet there, Ben Stiller. Don't know if Taylor Swift is going to be there. Might be busy. I don't know that she is a traveling Knicks fan the way that those other guys are. Fat Joe probably going to be out there with his chains. Mike Brown wants to see his chains out there. I don't know. If you think that Victor Wembanyama and the Spurs have an opportunity to come back, 310-840-4910, 310-840-4910, I just think, like, the series is over. It's 3-1, and the Knicks are the better basketball team right now. It's demoralizing to blow a 29-point lead in a game that you feel like you had won. I don't know how you recover from that. We'll take some of your phone calls when we get back. It's D-Day in D.C. sitting in for Josh Graham on What's the One Sports.
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0: Baltimore wants to jump in on the conversation. Bert, what's up, my friend? How are you?
1: Hey, what's going on, D-Day? How you doing?
0: I'm doing good, man.
1: Yeah, I thought that was funny. I was waiting for your punchline on that one. Yeah, Mitch Johnson, they have been the decider of each of the four outcomes. They've decided to lose in three or four of them.
0: Yeah, and in terrific fashion in at least two of them. You know, the 10-point losses, whatever, but the bouncing off the back and then the blowing the 29-point to where Taylor Swift is
1: dancing.
0: That's
1: almost as good as the analytical 2 out of 3 from Cleveland, right? So, hey, I want to make one comment about my definition of GOAT, and it ties into something you said. And then I have an honest question for you that made me pick up the phone. I'll just hang up and listen. So you were talking about Kyrie a couple minutes ago. And, you know, you're also talking about Jordan and how, you know, if you lose one, and since everyone says he was 6-0, nobody really could ever beat him if they don't go undefeated in the finals. I don't necessarily agree with that. Hypothetically, if Wemby were to go on and win, you know, 11 championships and the only one he lost was this year, and, you know, his stats are through the roof, you'd make an awfully strong argument. But my definition, my personal definition, because I didn't see Oscar Robertson play, I never watched Wilt play except on documentaries, is what I saw with my own eyes, who would win if they played one-on-one at a playground pickup. And you mentioned Kyrie. You said that guy was a closer's closer. In the last 2 minutes of the game, that guy was a bucket, I believe was your quote verbatim. And that's how I define who the best basketball player is, or in my mind, who of all time. If they squared off 1-on-5, everybody in the gym knows you're going to shoot. You're not passing the ball no matter what. You're going to take the shot, and you're going to make it. And that's why I put Jordan at the top. I put Kobe and, believe it or not, Larry Bird right behind them for what I've seen in my 50 years of watching basketball. But with that said, the question I have for you, you said you were hoping that you're what, early or mid-30s, right?
0: Early, yeah.
1: You said you were hoping that Wemby, I don't know if you said or someone else, but you were hoping that Wemby could overtake Jordan as the greatest of all time. I was just curious. God knows Linnell is, but I was just curious why. And I'll hang up and listen.
0: Yeah, that's a great question. I also have a don't let me forget, but I do have something about the Kyrie thing because there's an interesting thing there. It really comes down to I want to see greatness. You know, like I was the same way when the New England Patriots were squaring off against the Giants when they were unbeaten. I want to see history. I was rooting massively for the Patriots. A part of that was also because the Giants are in the NFC East, and I was a massive Redskins fan, now a massive Commanders fan, so I didn't want to see the Giants win the Super Bowl. But I love the idea of seeing history. When LeBron passed Kareem all time in points, I want to see that. You know, these are the moments. I think actually that's a great question, Bert. I don't know that you intended to do this, but it is a great question given the topics of conversation that had dominated the show today. I fell in love with this wild, wacky world for the moments, and I want to see those moments, right? So the idea of somebody coming up to challenge Michael Jordan, it means that we are in a face of dominance or an era of dominance that we haven't really seen since the 90s. And I prefer LeBron James. I really like watching LeBron play basketball. I haven't always been that way, but I like watching LeBron play basketball, and he has dominated the era to a certain extent. I mean, playing in as many finals in a row as he did is something that you certainly can't sneeze at, but he never won all of those, right? You had the Warriors, and they were built to beat LeBron. There's a bunch of, like, we can get into the nuances of it, but the idea of seeing somebody dominate the way that Michael dominated the 90s, we just haven't seen that yet. So as someone that was born in 95, and I'm not going to sit here and lie to you and be like, yeah, I was watching Jordan in 96 at 1 year old. That's not how I was moving at the time. I just want to be able to see somebody come up, rise through the ranks, and reach that level of, hey, this could be one of the greatest of all time. It goes more, it kind of expands outside of basketball, too. This is for most. I love watching Shohei Ohtani pitch for that reason, because I think he could be one of the greatest. I love watching Mahomes play, because I feel like he could be one of the greatest. So I hope that answers the question. I just like seeing people rise to the occasion of greatness.

0: greatness, because not everybody can. Greatness is something that I do feel like everyone can achieve, but not everybody does achieve. And I like seeing the guys that do achieve that. And then
1: it's an awesome answer, and I appreciate it. It's actually really helpful, because I'm always wondering why is it the always, this is just something we've never seen or the greatest we've ever seen. I'm like, you guys are 30. What do you know?
0: Yeah, exactly. And I don't know a lot, but I do. So you mentioned Kyrie. I'll let you go here, Bert, but you mentioned Kyrie. Kyrie Irving is he's a wizard with the basketball. He is also the reason why NBA All-Star Weekend is like never going to reach its heights. There's always been this talk, this conversation of like, what happens if instead of an All-Star game, we just do a one-on-one tournament? And the reason that you will never see a one-on-one tournament is not exclusively directly at Kyrie Irving, but it is because of people like Kyrie Irving, because there are so many good players that are not in a chance in hell going to put themselves in a position in front of a national audience to play a guy like Kyrie Irving one-on-one. He might be pound for pound one of the best one-on-one players that the game has ever seen, because he is a wizard with the basketball, his handles are incredible, and his finishing at the rim is unlike anything that we've ever seen from a guard. So, like, a guy like him is explicitly why you don't see that. I mean, could you imagine a guy like, God rest his soul, or not God rest his soul, but God love him, like Giannis trying to guard Kyrie? Oh my God, he'd be in a blender. And the guys don't want to become memes like that. So that's always been like my favorite Kyrie thing, is that he's so good that he is like the direct reason as to why we don't get a one-on-one tournament, because guys are just like, no, we are not subjecting ourselves to that. I mean, the guy was Uncle Drew, for crying out loud. I saw like some silly meme about Uncle Drew this week, by the way, that made me feel really old, as like somebody predicting that Kyrie Irving was going to be Uncle Drew before the movie came out, and they were like losing their mind as if the movie wasn't based off of a Pepsi commercial in like 2011. I felt like that needed to educate people who maybe didn't know about that. But I like watching Kyrie Irving play basketball, and I can't wait till he's healthy again. I'm Denton Day. I'm sitting in for Josh Graham. We revisit our top story, the Brennan Scoresby and Texas Tech debacle, next.
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1: At the Denton Day on Twitter, you can chime in on our talking text line, 310-804-4910. A variety of different topics. We've talked about greatness in sports. We've talked about the NBA Finals. We talked a lot about Brendan Swartzby. We'll circle back to the Texas Tech side of things and where they go from here. I'll let you hear some of the audio from their roundtable that they posted on social media. But your calls are always welcome at 310-804-4910. That's where we find Andre in Jackson. He wants to jump in here. Andre, what's going on, man? How are you?
2: He's going good, man. What about you?
1: I'm doing good, man. I'm doing good. Can't complain.
2: Hey, we already know. Don't go to the game tomorrow because San Antonio going to win by 15 to 20 points. The
1: really?
2: NBA don't want that. want New York to win in San Antonio, man.
1: I was about to say, that's actually not the craziest idea, because it's going to be crazy. If they go back to game six and it's in New York, I mean, if you thought Celebrity Row was crazy at game number four, those tickets are going to be insane if the Knicks could win the championship there.
2: Well, I tell you what, Trump already announced he's going to game six.
1: If it's a game six
2: in New York, Trump said he's going to the game, so get ready, buddy.
1: Well, thankfully, I ain't got to get ready. Andre, I appreciate it, because you ain't going to catch my ass there. Right now, it's $10,000 to get in. And that's obviously because they're out 3-1. If you get a game six, the assumption is that they are going to be playing for a championship. And I don't really celebrate these ticket prices, because $10,000 for a ticket to a singular basketball game is legitimately ludicrous. However, I do feel like it is fun to compare between what that ticket price is going to end up being if we do see a game number six to what it was in game number three, and then in game number four. There's going to be a lot going on with the celebrities. You had Timothy Chalamet, who's like traveling, Ben Stiller, Taylor Swift was there, who is apparently a massive Knicks fan. I just love that there's a reality where Taylor Swift was like two seats away from Nas at a basketball game, because those are two people that I never thought would intersect in the world. And the fact that they kind of maybe sort of did is something that is really, really funny to me. Looking at our text line, you see sort of the dichotomy in how people feel about the series at 10:35 p.m. West Coast time. This is in West Coast is where I read the texts at. And we had one person say, Denton, the Spurs Nation is disgusted with the inexcusable Game 4 loss. They handed New York the title, barring a miraculous 3-0 rally. Shaking my damn head. They are the biggest chokers in NBA history. They should be up 3-1. And then the next texter, who texted 5 minutes after that, said the Spurs are going to pull a 2016 Cleveland Cavaliers. They're going to win this thing in seven. So you have one guy who is a Spurs fan and is just disgusted with his team's performance. And then you have another person who maybe they're also a Spurs fan, couldn't tell. But they say they are going to win this thing in seven. This is fun, man. This is sports. This is what we love to do here. I'm Denton Day, sitting in for Josh Graham on a Thursday, now Friday, of Westwood One Sports Night. At the Denton Day is where you can find me on Twitter. Our biggest story of the day has been the increasing nightmare of public relations for Texas Tech and the way that they have handled the Brendan Swartzby gambling injunction saga, if you will. They plan on playing him in 2026, despite the fact that he had gambled over thousands of times as a college athlete, which is a no-no. And even worse, he gambled on games that he was technically a part of because he was on the roster at Indiana, which is even worse than worse. You can't do that. It questions the integrity of the game. It's insider trading in real time. It's something that the NCAA does not want to have characterized when it comes to discussing their product. Texas Tech doesn't seem to care. Texas Tech paid $5 million, that's the rumor number, to acquire Brendan Swartzby from Cincinnati in the transfer portal, and they want an ROI. If you're going to spend $5 million, I better get something back in return for that bad boy, right? They want a championship. They want money to be brought into their program. They want money to be brought into their pockets. The people that signed the check for Brendan Swartzby, they want him to play. And things have gotten really out of control in the last 24 hours. You've had the Texas Attorney General threaten to cost the Big 12 $200 million if they wanted to boycott anything related to Texas Tech and Brendan Scoresby. You had the legal team of Brendan Scoresby put out a statement in which they said if the Big 12 does anything to neglect Texas Tech or Brendan Scoresby, then Mr. Scoresby will hold the conference accountable. They didn't say Texas Tech. They said Brendan Scoresby, the quarterback at Texas Tech, will hold the Big 12 accountable if the members of the conference say they don't want to play him because he has a gambling addiction that could then question the integrity of the game. That's a real thing that happened. It's on the internet. It now lives forever. His legal team said that he is going to hold a conference accountable. He hasn't even played for Texas Tech yet. You know, he played in Cincinnati, who they were in the conference, but that's about all. And he's going to hold the conference massively accountable. I'll believe that one when I see it. The attorney general might have something because there's some political power there, even though I don't think that they're going to cost the Big 12 $200 million. That just doesn't seem legitimate to me. But Scoresby holding the conference accountable, I can't fathom what that would look like. All of that, though, happened before the roundtable. So the roundtable was published at little after 10 p.m. Eastern time. So less than an hour before we started our show. So I had to, like, you know, cram through this thing. I listen on 1.5, 1.75 speed anyway, so I got through it pretty quick. And some of the things that were said in this thing were legitimately baffling. It was all of the most important people at Texas Tech, the president, the associate athletic director, the main athletic director, and the head coach of the football team. And they sat around a table, hence the name roundtable. They sat around a table in a conference room in the building, and they attempted to share their side of the story. And that is like the worst thing that you could do, because your side of the story misses a lot of things. You're trying to set a narrative is effectively what they were doing, and they did not do the greatest job of doing that, if you ask me. But I'm going to ask you how you feel about that. And in order to do so, you got to hear from some of this. So I want to first start with the president of Texas Tech. He was the first one really to talk in the roundtable. Lawrence Chevanec is the president of the university. Here's what he said about Brendan Scoresby and about why Texas Tech wanted him to play this year.
3: Well, I think everybody should realize that first and foremost, our decisions in this matter have been guided by a conviction we have at Texas Tech, and that is we stand by and we support our students. Now, Brendan made a mistake. We acknowledge that. And mistakes have consequences. At the same time, here is a young man with a dream and a vision to pursue a career. And we felt not to have the opportunity to pursue that career, given the circumstances and the evolving changes in this world that these athletes face, was unfair and unjust. So we are attending, first of all, to his medically diagnosed condition, and we are prepared to support him as he pursues that career that he's spent his whole life working toward. That's what we do at Texas Tech. And as a parent and a leader in higher ed, I would ask that you look beyond the athletics issue in here and look to the individual who has been the center of this whole matter.
1: Yeah, you guys put him at the center of this. I'm not feeling bad because he is the center of this massive storm. When you guys put him at the center of the massive storm. And it's also impossible to look past the athletics of this, because the athletics of this is why it's a story. There's a lot of people that have gambling addictions. That doesn't make it good. It doesn't make it right. But the only reason this is a story is because he's the one guy that can't have that addiction. It'd be one thing if it's roulette. It's not roulette. It's sports gambling. It was wager on games that he was a part of. You can't look past the athletic side of the story. That is the story. They're effectively asking, hey, don't look at the actual story. Just look at how good we are about handling people that are in need. And they're like, celebrate that. We can celebrate Texas Tech, to their credit, does have a really good program on their campus. And it's kind of one of the things that they're known for in handling these sorts of circumstances. That is something that deserves to be celebrated. But you can't look past the athletics part of this because that is the entire story. It's a quarterback that's relatively well known because of the jump to Texas Tech. I would say that people still knew him at Cincinnati, but when you are the arguably the prize of the transfer portal, you become a little bit more well-known. And when you get $5 million, you become a little bit more well-known. The athletics is the story here. So to say that it wasn't was, it was a one of many comments that were made during this thing that left you scratching your head. It felt much more like a puff piece for the university to pat themselves on the back. Look at how good we do with certain things. Ignore the fact that there are some big rules that are being broken. Look at how good we do. We're helping a guy live his dream. We're like Make-A-Wish over here. He's worked so hard. Yeah, he made a mistake like 9,000 times. It was the same mistake like 9,000 times, and he knew he couldn't do it, and he still did it, but he's worked so hard to play football at this level, and therefore he should still be allowed to do so. There are consequences, but we are eliminating the consequences because you gotta miss me with any idea that missing Abilene Christian and Oregon State is a consequence for a guy that was jeopardizing the integrity of the game because he wanted to place some bets on it. The associate athletic director was next up at the plate. Here's what he said about Brendan Sworesby being a part of the program.
4: So kind of speaking to that, though, Grant, answer when people say, hey, the worst thing you can do is put this guy back in a situation that got him in this situation in the first place. How would you counter that?
5: I think it's a great question, and I think that's something that we'll continue to monitor as the summer progresses and into the season. But I also think, as President Skouvenek alluded to, this is something, this is his career, this is something that he's worked for all of his life, and I think putting him back in an environment with his teammates and his peers that support him and are going to hold him accountable, I think is also the best thing for him. So, I think it's something we'll monitor, but also think it's an environment that truly supports his long-term well-being.
1: The more that I listen to them talk about this, it almost feels like they're trying to position him as the victim, which maybe in the grandiose scheme of things, those that deal with addiction are victims. But in this instance, I don't feel like it's proper to label him as the victim. He needs to be with the roster. That's going to be what's best for him in his career. He can't give up on his career. His career would be stolen from him if he was punished more excessively than he is being punished now by only missing the two games at the beginning of the season that are non-conference games that you're basically paying these opponents to kick their teeth in. That's a consequence. Anything more than that is excessive. It's unjust, as the president said. I can't get behind this. I feel like I'm being gaslit. Either I'm being gaslit or they're dumb and they don't understand the gravity of the scenario, the gravity of the situation. They're just so concerned with him and making sure that he is eligible to play, and they're just so concerned with making sure that their bases are covered in allowing him to play. I just be scratching my head at this. I mean, I don't understand how they have arrived at this level of thought outside of the fact that they are so stuck in their own orbit, they can't see the bigger picture. They are quite literally missing the forest for the trees, and that's an embarrassing thing because I kind of wanted the program to be good this year. I liked Texas Tech in 2025. If you liked college football, you liked them in 2025. I want new blood. Parity is a great thing in college athletics, specifically college football. I don't want to just see Alabama win all the time or Georgia win all the time. I want to see the new. Indiana is great because they were the new. I want teams that maybe have a history of winning that haven't won in a while jump back into the fray. LSU a couple of years ago with Burrow. I'd love to see Florida come back, right? Like, we want to see the teams that are not the constants all of the time. How quickly did you get bored with like your Alabama and your Clemson matchups in the national championship when it felt like they matched up every single year? Pretty quickly is the answer to that. So the idea that we don't want to see Texas Tech have success is something that I cannot get behind, but it feels like in listening to them at the roundtable, they feel like they're the victim and that everybody is out to get them. I don't feel that way. I feel like this is the consequences of their actions. I feel like if they really cared about the mental health of Brendan Scoresby, they wouldn't position him as the obvious villain number one of the sport. Texas Tech has far surpassed what LSU was, because LSU was going to be the biggest enemy, the biggest villain of the sport, because they took a coach from a playoff team. And that coach was already polarizing. Lane Kiffin already came with a subset of expectations and thoughts about him. And then you steal him from a college football playoff team, and it was nasty in the process. They were going to be public enemy number one. And Texas Tech, while claiming that they care about the mental health of the athlete, is now positioning the athlete to be public enemy number one. And astonishingly, they don't seem to understand why that is. They don't necessarily seem to connect the dots on how that conclusion is becoming a reality. And that jeopardizes the mental health. I don't know how he's going to deal with this. I don't know how anybody would deal with it. Thankfully, the Big 12 doesn't have a lot of raucous fan bases. Thankfully, Texas Tech's schedule, all things considered, is pretty easy in the conference. There's not a lot of great teams in the Big 12, but if there are, they aren't playing them. And if they are playing them, they're playing them at home, not on the road. They're not going to a crazy environment. You're still going to hear chirping at the quarterback. There's still going to be some signs that make light of his situation, but you put him in that position, it's entirely possible that he could heal and never play football again, especially if playing football is one of the main reasons that got him to a place of being sick the way that he is and the way that they are telling us that he is. Because I cannot stress this enough. In a 21-minute roundtable, the entire thing could be summed up. If you wanted a too-long-didn't-read, a TLDR, the entire thing could be summed up in saying, Brendan Scoresby is really mentally ill. He has a really big bad addiction. That's like the entirety of the thing. Look at how mentally ill he is. And that doesn't help the guy that is dealing with the situation. Their coach weighed in on this as well. This is Joey McGuire. Honestly, he said the thing that baffled me the most. This is Joey McGuire weighing in on Brendan Scoresby.
6: I think sometimes we forget exactly what we're talking about. It's not necessarily that he placed a bet on something. What we're talking about is this young man has an addiction.
1: No, quite literally, it's that he placed a bet on something. Like that is the thing. It is the fact that he placed a bet. There are a lot of dudes that have addictions. In fact, for such a long time, athletics fueled the addiction with prescription pain medication and getting guys hooked on opioids because of it. Like, there's been a very, very long time where athletics has been way more detrimental than it has been beneficial in the eyes of addiction. It's not about the addiction. It's about the fact that he jeopardized the integrity of the game by placing wagers on it. And it's as simple as that. You can take all of the precautions necessary to do your best to make sure that he doesn't, but what happens if he does it again? How many chances is he going to get? Because they have not given me any reason to believe that they would only give him this chance. And that's the alarming part of it. Because if he does it again and it becomes a repetition and a cycle, are you guys then in a position to where you're not going to allow it to happen? Because you would easily point out and say it's already been a cycle. And you put him in an outpatient thing or an inpatient thing for like 30 days. You're not healing the entire thing in 30 days. So what happens when he stumbles? Are you going to give the resources necessary, but then you going to accept the consequences? Because if he happens to do it again, and we all know he has a problem with it, and you sat up here and preached about how good you are at solving the problem, and then you don't solve the problem, are you then going to suffer the consequences? Because you're taking the consequences away from him. You're not allowing him to suffer anything. I would argue that maybe football is not the place where he needs to be right now if this is as serious as they are saying that it is. Throwing him right into the belly of the beast again does not exactly tell me that they care massively about what is happening with Brendan Scoresby. You want to jump in here? 310-804-4910, 310-804-4910. Bruce is in Los Angeles, wants to hang out here. Bruce, what's up, man?
7: Hey, D-Day, how you doing?
1: I'm doing well.
7: Good. Yeah, I just wanted to comment on the Texas Tech quarterback. I just tuned in at the top of the hour. I was busy, but I didn't hear about this story until your summary of it. So I don't know everything about it, but I can tell you this, that I don't think this Texas Tech quarterback would be wise to sue his team, the conference, or the NCAA, because there's a concept in law called malice. Malice means that you deliberately injure somebody. And that's very difficult to prove, so they probably wouldn't be able to counter-sue him on that. But there's a second concept called reckless disregard, which means when you partake in a certain behavior, you should have known it was going to injure another party. By making bets on his own team, which you mentioned that he had done, this is, in my opinion, definitely reckless disregard, in that he should have known it was going to injure his team, his conference, and the NCAA. So he'd be wise to stay away from the courts, because I think he'd get creamed in the courts.
1: I'm going to be interested, Bruce. I appreciate the call. I'm going to be interested to see what happens when it goes to the courts, because I'm expecting that it will go to the courts. I mean, they got the injunction very quickly. You got a judge that came out of retirement for no reason, right? That just, he just, out of the goodness of his heart, he just came out of there. No, he came out because he got paid, because he had connections. This is becoming very political, and it's never fun when things get political, but it's like really not fun when the political way that this is coming about is using power and money and influence to get everything that you want, and having a reckless disregard for everybody else and everything else in the process. And that's how I would describe what Texas Tech is doing. Maybe not so much the people in the video and the round table, but the boosters that are getting a judge to come out of retirement to get an injunction, and to do so in a way that basically tells the NCAA to take a hike if they ever want to punish him. Being able to do that is a very nice flex, but it's not a good thing to have. It's just not. It kills the sport. If you're holding on to the idea of the sport being something that you develop young men, ripping their consequences away because you paid $5 million for them, that's a really tough 1-2 combo to have. And I say that because Cody Campbell is the mega booster who is largely behind a lot of this for Brennan Swartzby, but he has also been a pretty big advocate for this Protect College Athletics bill that is trying to revert college athletics to an extent back to what it was when he was playing at Texas Tech, which is theoretically not a lot of money being spent. And college football being about developing young men and learning that there are consequences to the actions. So, like, which one is it? Which one is it? Because he's doing everything right now. And if you're doing everything, you're doing nothing. And that's a problem. I'm Denton Day at The Denton Day on Twitter. We'll continue to take a few more of your calls. The phone lines are open, 310-840-4910. That's our talk and text line. We're on YouTube as well. You can jump in with us. Hit us up in the chat. It's been an active chat. Read some of those as we get back. Don't go anywhere. It's Westwood One Sports Night.
0: Someone called Peyton Manning. The College World Series starts on Friday, and we'll have every pitch over the next 2 weeks, only on the Westwood One Sports app. Westwood One Sports.
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1: At the Denton Day on Twitter, our talking text line 310-840-4910. Spent a lot of time talking about Brennan Swordsby and the debacle that this has become for Texas Tech, a PR nightmare of sorts. We got some people weighing in on our chat on YouTube. You can find us on YouTube, Westwood One Sports Night. We're on the road to 2,000 subscribers, so go subscribe to us over there. John says, I just watched a video of five Tech fans around a table at a car dealership posted a give their take on Swordsby until I realized that it was the brass and the leadership at Tech. This program are done. This program is done. This was embarrassing. I mean, I saw the meme of kind of what he was referring to, where it's like kids sitting around a table discussing the most basic things about the NBA. And that's kind of what this was. But the only difference is it was important people. They were just saying a whole lot of nothing, at least nothing substantive, at least nothing that was going to really actually impact Brennan Swordsby. If anything, it was just a reach around. They were giving themselves the old reach around about, look how good we are with mental health around here. And again, like, that's a positive thing. You should want to be good about that, but I don't really believe that they have the long-term best idea of Brennan Swordsby in their thoughts. If they really cared about his mental health, they're not going to position him to where he is going to get skewered for this for the rest of his college football, potentially NFL career. I mean, what happens when he gets to a microphone for the first time? Has anybody thought about that? You're giving us the whole rundown of his mental illness and battling addiction and all these things. Well, when he gets to a microphone, you could say, hey, we're not answering questions about that. But man, when I get a live microphone in my hand, if I'm a reporter, I'm going to ask. I'm going to put the pressure on you. Are you going to play PR defense for this dude for forever? Eventually, he's going to have to. He's going to have to be the guy that answers to these sorts of things. Media day for the Big 12 is in less than a month. I don't anticipate that he's going to be there, but traditionally you send a quarterback there. Can he answer questions about that? I don't know that he can. I don't know that you want him to answer questions about that. R. Willie says that it sounds like Bill Clinton addressing the Monica Lewinsky situation. I did not gamble on those games, but we know that he did gamble on those games. It's an odd situation at Texas Tech, and they have done everything in their power to make it way worse than it is, which, in a sense, is hilarious. Lester is in California, wants to weigh in on Brennan Swordsby. Lester, what's up, man? You're on Westwood One Sports with Denton Day.
2: Hey, thanks for taking the call. Chime in. I mentioned, I think everybody else sees this when it comes to, you know, Texas Tech and some backdoor political shenanigans going on here, power play. It's pretty sad and it's pretty ridiculous. I mean, this also will probably set a precedent, I would think, for other athletes that are caught gambling or having gambling issues like this going forward, in other conferences or for other college football teams. So it's kind of a bad precedent that could be set. And also for the kid, I mean, what's going on here? I mean, he could be a target for other loan sharks, mobsters, other people that are caught up in the gambling shenanigans and shadiness going on here. So he could be a potential target to be taken advantage of in the future. So it's just pretty ridiculous. And I think the NCAA needs to keep on fighting this, no matter how powerful somebody seems to be within Texas Tech or the state of Texas or within that judge, within the judicial system within the state of Texas, you know. So anyhow, thanks.
1: Yeah, that's a great point that you made that I had not really considered. You really are just kind of making him a pig for slaughter for a loan shark or for someone. The types of individuals that got in bed with various NBA players, right? Malik Beasley, Terry Rozier, Jonte Porter. Those are the famous ones. Those are the most noteworthy ones. But these people do exist. And if this guy has the addiction the way that Texas Tech has been telling us that he does, and it's a serious medical condition, and it was not just a guy that was being silly with a gambling app. If they're going to play those cards, you kind of are offering him up, being like, hey, he has something that you might be able to take advantage of. Why don't you come and take advantage of that? You know where he's going to be every weekend because you have his schedule. So that's a very, very difficult position to be. I had not thought of that. Justin asks, what are your thoughts on Hokut saying Texas Tech can lead the national conversation on gambling? No. No. You want to talk about first impressions. I have known about Kirby Hokut. Obviously, I work in college athletics. I cover college football, and I have for a number of years. So I'm very familiar with him. After watching today, I'm good. I am good. I don't need anybody in that room being the leading voice on anything in relation to gambling. Good. I'm done. They're done. They should never really talk about it again. They don't seem to grasp the gravity of the situation. They strike me as a program right now of they got caught, hand in the cookie jar, but they don't want to be punished. Mom has told you, don't do that, and then you did that, and now you're trying to play it off as if you didn't do that, or if what you did is not nearly as big of a deal. Said, don't color on my walls. Well, you colored with blue, but your wall was blue. So is it really that bad? You can tell the difference because you put crayon on the wall, but at least it's still this, like, it's a childish way of acting right now as a program. If they are the leading voice on gambling, this is just going to become pro wrestling because everything is going to be predetermined. The fix is going to be in on everything because guys are going to be wanting to compete for more money. They're already getting paid a lot of money, but then I could double my money in some instances. I could triple my money if I place this wager and I have a direct ability to make that thing cash. Is like the guy that played the prediction market, which is the worst sentence that I could say out loud. But it's like the guy that played the prediction market of, is there going to be a streaker at the Super Bowl? And then he said yes. And then he jumped over and decided to be the streaker. Like that's, it's not that funny when you do it in the Super Bowl. It's even worse if you did it in the Super Bowl as a quarterback. You know what I mean? Like if you have a direct impact and it's insider trading in real time, you are the one deciding that in the game and you're throwing the game. I don't need Texas Tech to be the leading conversationalist in anything in relation to gambling. They cannot do that at a high enough level. Justin also asked, why can't they just send Hammond, the backup quarterback, instead of Swordsby? They could. Oftentimes, if teams don't send quarterbacks. So generally what happens at media days, if you're not sending a quarterback, you're playing up the idea of a quarterback competition, and you don't want to, you want to keep your cards close to the vest. So if you have two guys that are competing for the position, if you send one to media day, that coaches can often feel like they're tipping their hand a little bit. Whether they are or not is irrelevant, but they feel like they are, especially if it is something like media day where everyone is going to be there. So if they don't send Swordsby, odds are they'll just send like a running back, a wide receiver, and a defensive player, or like two defensive players and a tackle, an offensive tackle, or something like that. So they would just send other players. It's not abnormal, but the consensus, especially if you're a good team, and Texas Tech in this entire process has been trying to position themselves as, like, we are the leader in the Big 12 and we are a top dog in the sport and all these different things. If you are a top dog in the sport and you paid $5 million for the quarterback, the consensus is that you would send the quarterback. They're not going to. They're not going to let that dude talk in front of an open mic until, I mean, if he went through 3-4 weeks of therapy for the gambling addiction, he's going to need another 3-4 weeks of media training before he gets in front of a live mic, because you are going to get asked questions. And like the Lubbock media, respectfully, they're not the ones that you're worried about. Like the guy that runs a Texas Tech blog, you're not worried necessarily about him. It's when the big fish come in, your ESPNs, your Westwood ones, your CBSs, whoever, it's when they come in and they're like, what is going on with you? What happened? Give us the story. And he's going to get peppered with a bunch of questions. He needs to be prepared to answer those questions. 310-840-4910, 310-840-4910. That is the number to get in touch with us. It's our talk and our text line, so you can reach us via text as well if the phones are not your thing. At The Denton Day on Twitter is where you can reach me as well. Real quickly, before we put the show to bed, I did stumble across a report that is said LeBron James could seriously consider joining the Golden State Warriors, and that got me happy. That made me giddy on the inside. I mean, why the hell not, man? It said, the report said that he is curious about joining Golden State. Let's rock and roll. I mean, watching Steph and LeBron at the Olympics was so much fun. I'd absolutely sign up for more of that. Not 82 games, let's be honest. Those dudes are not playing 82 games in 2026 and 27, especially if this is going to be LeBron's final year at 41 going on 42. He's not playing 82 games. But if we get like 55 games from LeBron and Steph in a playoff run, I'm all for that. I just want to see these two guys play together for real, for real. They went from bitter rivalries to friends. And I do think they could potentially compete for a championship, right? Like last year after OKC won, it felt like they were just going to be a dynasty that rolls over everybody for forever. Now, the Knicks are a very fun team to watch this year in the NBA, but it's not like they're an all-time great. So like going into 2026, the 26-27 season, at least as of right now, it doesn't feel like there's a lot of great teams. There's a lot of openings. Maybe some of that depends on where Giannis falls, which that has become like the most annoying story. He's going to go to the Heat. He's going to go to the Celtics. He's going to potentially go to the Warriors. Like Giannis is going to go everywhere, but he's also going to go nowhere, but he is also going to go somewhere. And the back and forth and the flipping and the flopping, oh my God. Like, if he really wanted to go to Miami and Miami had a trade package, just send his ass to Miami. Miami's involved in these conversations all the time, and they have a startlingly low record when it comes to actually landing dudes in these conversations. I need the Giannis trade to happen as soon as possible, because I am done with all of like the nonsense that surrounds Giannis throughout this entire process, some of which is brought on by him. Some of it is just the games and the media, the media games that are played in this kind of story. But God, it is exhausting for him to constantly be in these sorts of conversations. I'm Denton Day. When we get back, we put the show to bed. Our guy Ben Strober, who's producing the program, will help us do so. Don't go anywhere. It's Westwood One Sports Night.
0: The Knicks are one win away from their first NBA title in over 50 years. New York can taste it. Up 3-1 in the series. Can they finish the job? Game 5 is in San Antonio. Saturday night, Westwood One Sports.
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18: A power line is more than a power line. It's maintaining the bottom line for small businesses. It's keeping the assembly line moving for our workforce. For our brightest minds, it's meeting a deadline. It's on the front line with our heroes. And on the sidelines of the biggest games. It's a direct line to our loved ones. And it's a lifeline for the most vulnerable. There's a lot on the line. NV Energy. This is what we do.

0: your final call of the night, my friend. How are you?
1: I'm doing well. How are you this evening?
0: I'm doing good.
1: Good. The comment I wanted to make was, assuming this young man, gets back in the game and recovers from some of his issues and his successful college and professional career, the speculation about every single game that he plays in is going to be, I think, absolutely unrelenting. And I always thought the Achilles heel in team sports betting was the prop bets, and you just can't escape from that. You know, how many passes do you throw? How many yards do you run? How many times do you target a particular receiver? And I think it's going to be a never-ending source of criticism and speculation. You may remember the NFL game midway through the season. I can't remember who the parties were, but one team was obviously going to lose the game and was trailing by, 10, 12 points or something. And they kicked a field goal with about 20 seconds left. Yeah. And everybody just went crazy that he, just a lot of people missed the spread.
0: He knew the points.
1: Your colleague earlier in the evening was saying, he thought this was, it's not so much you're betting you're going to win, but it's the money's made on the money line and the spreads and the prop bets.
0: Dangerous.
1: I hope he recovers from his. I really hope he recovers from his issues and goes on and has a successful life and career. But I don't think this is ever going to go away.
0: No, it never will. I mean, the first time he throws a bad interception, it's going to go nuclear. I mean, the kid can't be on social media anymore. And God forbid he throws one in November when it really matters. He's 0-8 in November at Cincinnati. When he was playing that Big 12 schedule. When he starts to lose, it's a problem. If he wins, it doesn't really matter. I do expect him to be a part of the roster. I just don't think this is going anywhere. If you asked me this yesterday, I would have said differently. But this round table thing, they are going to run this into the ground. There's too much invested in him to think otherwise. All right, let's put this show to bed. To do so, we welcome on Ben Strober. Oliver, please play the satisfying music.
2: How many people do you think would predict the Knicks to win the NBA Finals this year before it started then?
0: Not many. Not many. It was a lock.
2: Before the season started, I think it was even kind of bold, I would say. I think a lot of people knew it was like if the Knicks were going to win the East, this year would be the one to do it. Well, somebody back in 2020, get the name right here, Evan, who went to Smithtown High School in New York, wrote down in his yearbook, Knicks win 2026 NBA Finals in 6 games.
0: That's like Simpsons level of predicting the future. I mean, that dude wishes he had a little bit of the Brendan Swordsby in him. Could you imagine predicting that and placing a wager on that? I mean, that would pay off not even tenfold, probably 20, 30-fold. At that point, that is kind of crazy that you do something like that. Maybe I should do that. How does one get the powers where they can predict something like that? Because I have some things that I would like to use it on if I could. I have a couple of teams that I feel like are deserving to have that power bestowed upon them if I could.
2: He didn't even do it as a prediction. He just said he wanted to use the yearbook to make a bold declaration about his beloved Knicks, who concedes were terrible at the time.
0: If it was 2020, they were terrible. I mean, if it was anything other than before they got Jalen Brunson, they were pretty terrible. I mean, the Melo years were fun, but it's not like they were awesome, right? So like they've been pretty brutal for 20 some odd years. I didn't have yearbook quotes. Did you have yearbook quotes? They didn't allow us to have yearbook quotes. We didn't get superlatives or quotes, which is probably the best.
2: I honestly don't remember if I had one. You want to hear something really interesting about this? His parents were mad at him for not using his quote to spotlight his school achievements, including being a member of the Honor Society,
0: of course,
2: and having a really high GPA. Instead, he put Knicks in 6, 2026.
0: Like, oh my God, you didn't have a quote from Henry David Thoreau. That's actually my parents put that. But I didn't get a senior quote, but my parents got a senior quote.

0: quote, for me. They, like, bought out space, and it was some, like, Henry David Thoreau quote. I would have quoted Lil Wayne. So maybe
1: you got to hear this. So I don't remember if I even had my senior year was really weird because most of it was online due to COVID. The year before, there was this one guy in my class, and in his yearbook picture, his quote was, "Don't be OC making out in the hallways."
0: Hey, more power to him.
1: I think I could find a picture of it somewhere, but that was somebody's real quote. I don't remember if I had one or not.
0: Yeah, we weren't given those. God, it would have been so much fun. It would have been so reckless, but it would have been so much fun. The recklessness is why they didn't give that to us. Update from around the world of sports. We talked about the NHL Stanley Cup. Canes up 3-2, going to Vegas with the potential to win it all for the first time in over 20 years. Team USA is going to be in action today in the World Cup. Excited about that one. Mexico beat South Africa 2-0. Korea beat the Czech 2-1. I'm excited about World Cup soccer. I'm not like the biggest soccer fan in the world, but I love tournament style soccer, and that has always been really intriguing to me. So really excited to see and get into that. That's going to do it for us. Big thanks to Josh Graham for stopping by. Thanks to Bruce Feldman for stopping by. Ben did a great job producing the show. Our guy Oliver in our Culver City studios. Hit me up on Twitter at The Denton Day. Enjoy the rest of your night. We're back right again tomorrow.
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0: Good morning. It is the Drake Toll Show. Drake Toll with you from the Savannah Bananas organization. Locked on Big 12. And right here on Westwood One Sports and the Westwood One Sports app. The Stanley Cup Final has a new leader. The Carolina Hurricanes at home last night, knocking off the Las Vegas Golden Knights in a dominant 4-2 game. That is where we will start today. But do not fret. We will talk the World Cup soccer. We will talk a weird-ass 21-minute video that Texas Tech released yesterday about their quarterback, Brendan Sorsby. I think the root of that conversation, by the way, it's whether or not athletes should gamble. How we treat this, is it mental health, is it not? Like, have we set the precedent now that forever and always, if you are a college football player, if you bet on your team that you can play? Did we grandfather in everyone who's bet on their team? Did we open Pandora's box? Or is this a one-off where a judge in Texas, in Tarrant County, said, this kid can play? We'll talk Shohei Ohtani. Who left the game with injury last night? I mean, he's fine. It's just like knee tightness, knee soreness, and the Dodgers are downplaying the injury, but out of extreme caution, they pull him off the field. And Leah Boston, Caitlin Clark, first WNBA teammates with 30-point double-doubles. Where do you want to start? I mean, I told you where we're going to start, and I told you just exactly where we have to start in the Stanley Cup Finals. But you may be missing one story. You may be thinking there's a glaring omission from what you just, from the picture that was just, the menu that was just given of sports on Friday, June 12th, the year of our Lord, 2026. And you'd be correct. The single greatest NBA Finals game of all. You think I forgot? You think just because I grew up a San Antonio Spurs fan, you think just because I like the Spurs that I'd forget the New York Knicks have a 3-1 lead over Mitch Johnson, the head coach of the San Antonio Spurs, and those guys from Texas last night? I've been here in New Jersey. I've been hanging out on the Jersey Shore, and last night, you can feel it all the way out here, 45 minutes, an hour outside of the city, where it is palpable. The amount of the people, the Knicks fans, the excitement around basketball that this place has not felt in 27 years. The New York fan base likes to be sad. The New York fan base has gotten used to being mad. They have not won a major championship since the New York Football Giants won a Super Bowl. And they won a couple of them. Thank you, Eli Manning. There was the Yankees. There are the Yankees in 09. There's the Yankees in almost 20 years ago. New York has been in a drought as a sports city, and the Knicks can erase that. I can feel it from all the way out here. Good morning. It's good to be with you. Westwood One Sports, the Westwood One Sports app. Addie Bates produces. Roy Lee runs the board today. And before we get to all of those things, the Stanley Cup Final. The Canes, with a 4-2 victory over the Golden Knights last night. And here's the thing to know. This is like you take the stalwart, the star, the goaltender, and you swap him out in basketball. It's like we decided, hey, you know, Carl Anthony Towns is good, but what if he didn't play tonight? You're like, what do you mean, what if he didn't play? Yeah, what if we threw somebody else out there to play instead of Carl Anthony Towns? You'd think that's kind of weird. Now, Freddie Anderson, who is the goaltender, who has started as the goaltender for majority of the playoffs this year for Carolina, is not Jalen Brunson or Victor Wembanyama. Heck, he might not be Carl Anthony Towns, but he's a name. He's one to know. And he's a guy that Carolina has leaned on. This is the equivalent in the NFL of the Patriots get to the Super Bowl and say, hey, I don't know if we need Stephon Diggs to play. What if somebody else was a bit more fresh? That is what Carolina went with. Last night, Brandon Bussey has emerged as the starting goaltender for the Carolina Hurricanes in the 2026 Stanley Cup Final. Freddie Anderson, the vet who's been in goal. It's just, Bussey's thrown in here due to a combination of Anderson struggling and just needing rest. Rob Brind'Amour is the head coach of the Carolina Hurricanes and was on the team in Carolina in 2006, the last time Carolina won the Stanley Cup. That's the last time they went to the Stanley Cup Finals. And after a stellar playoff run for Freddie Anderson in goal, they struggle against the Golden Knights, allowing 12 goals on 65 shots over the first three games. So in game three, the Canes trailing 4-0, Rob Brind'Amour said, hey, we're going to replace Anderson with Bussey. In comes Bussey, stops all 18 shots that he faced, helping a team force overtime in a game they had trailed 4-0. And Brind'Amour came to the podium and was pretty honest. This legend, this Canes legend, the head coach, the star turned head coach, saying that Freddie Anderson's not injured. We just met as a staff and said, that guy needs a mental, physical, the quote was break. He just needs a break. Carl Anthony Towns just needs a break. Stephon Castle just needs a break. We need to give Stephon Diggs a break. And then Bussey comes in, steady relief performance, and in that game three, and earned himself a starting job in the Stanley Cup Finals. And he has been described by his teammates, Brandon Bussey, as this calming presence in net during the high-pressure moments. And he's had a pretty historic Stanley Cup Finals. He's the first goaltender in NHL history to make his first two career playoff starts in the Stanley Cup Final and win both of them. In the 4-2 win in Game 5, he was excellent. 23 saves on 25 shots and a glove save on Brett Howden, one of the Vegas forwards, in the third period that protected a lead for Carolina and ultimately helped them double up Las Vegas. And across his three appearances now in the final, remember, one in relief, two starts, Bussey has stopped 59 of 65 shots. It's a 908 save percentage. And he has been the stability that's given the Hurricanes a 3-2 lead. That's a fun story here. You're not going to hear, when I play the highlights of last night's Stanley Cup Final Game 5, you're not going to hear a lot of Bussey. But I need to tell you that story. I need to tell you that context before we get into exactly how this win happened for Carolina. And the win was in doubt. The win wasn't guaranteed. 7 minutes into the contest, here come the Golden Knights, the Lenovo Center in Raleigh, North Carolina. Packed out, sold out house. I mean, you've got people who grew up in Fayetteville, North Carolina, 17 years old. They've rooted for the Canes their entire life. Here's their moment. Here's their shot to go watch their team tied in the Stanley Cup Final, 2-2. And immediately, Carolina is down by one. Here on ABC with Sean McDonough is the call. Vegas on top.
1: Here's Eichel. Out in front. They score. Pavel Dorofeev, the goal. Ending his long drought off a beautiful fourth. But this kid leads the Golden Knights in goals this regular season. He's got 10 in the playoffs. Now he's got 11. Look at the play by Eichel. He gets his...
0: Dorofeev, man. I was in the house when Vegas had that double overtime game against the Utah Mammoth. What now, a month ago? Month and a half ago? And it was Dorofeev. That just blew me away. It's like, man, watching him live... He is a serious problem. Eichel, go Dorofeev, go goal, and Knights win. Knights are up. Knights win the first 7 minutes. If you end the game right there, congrats, the Golden Knights. But that's where it would effectively stall out. That's where the questions of, like, oh, well, Bussey, I mean, the young guy, he's been good, but he allowed a goal pretty immediately. No need to freak out. Because Jordan Staal, all over again, to rally the Carolina Hurricanes in the middle of the first.
1: He has goals in four of the six games since he came back. Two in this series. Down low! They score! And it's Jordan Staal again on the tipping!

0: McNabb out of the corner. The shot pass from Ehlers. Heads up play from Ehlers. It goes off the pad of Carter Hart. 6 goals in this Stanley Cup final for the captain, Jordan Staal. This place erupts as the captain has done it again. And we're back.
1: He's done it again. It's 1-1. You can hear the crowd, the response from Carolina. With the game knotted up at a goal apiece. And then this name, you're going to hear from him later in the show. I thought his post-game wasn't a press conference. It was on the ice post-game on ESPN and live in-venue. Was just top-notch. Andrei Svechnikov, 8:03. We're roughly 12 minutes into the second period. Still tied at a goal apiece. And he finds the back of the net on ABC to take a 2-1 lead for Carolina on the power play, and the whole place goes nuts.
2: Despair. Systems pressure. Svechnikov scores! Andrei Svechnikov!

0: This feels good for Andrei Svechnikov. A playoff struggle. A quick release through the stick of Colton Sissons. And as it goes through the legs of Lauzon, Carter Hart won't pick it up. Svechnikov moments earlier had whipped on that one-timer. Not here. What I liked about this, he was going to shoot that puck. You could see from the moment.
1: I love it. I'm kind of sad that we could be a game away from Carolina winning the Stanley Cup and a game away from losing those moments, losing that sound, the crowd, playoff hockey. I keep telling you, man, I've seen a lot of playoff hockey games now in my adulthood. Growing up in Arkansas, we didn't have it. We didn't understand. It's like, oh, it's hockey. Yeah, it's the thing they do in the North. Boston, Denver, Canada. But I go to college and go to a million Dallas Stars games and think, wow, well, hold on. This actually rocks. It's 2-1 Canes in their own building when Sebastian Aho says, that's 2-1's not good enough. 2-1's not good enough. And later in the second period, approaching 2 minutes remaining in the second period, Sebastian Aho says, let's get on the score sheet.
0: Barczyk won the puck, missed Svechnikov, Walker down low, and they

0: Svechnikov. Sean Walker, who's been tremendous in this series. That puck is a one-timer under the stick of Aho. Look at him take it off his feet. Touched it beautifully. And then straight up over Carter Hart.
1: The speed with which Carolina operated last night looked as fresh as I've seen them in the Stanley Cup final. And it's odd, too, because the way this series has ebbed and flowed. Remember, they were down 4-0 a couple games ago and rallied back, not to win, but to tie. And kind of these happy, big moment, demoralizing, sad moment. Happy, big moment, demoralizing, sad moment. And a 3-2 lead. It wasn't even the Aho goal that did it. The Canes now lead 4-1, middle of the third period, and this is, they score again on the power play. This goal is the sound, the Lenovo Center, the crowd. This is a crowd realizing we are about to go up 3-2 in the Stanley Cup final.
2: Drop back and takes off with the puck. Aho. It comes back. Ehlers, beautiful pass, and they score!

0: First goal of the game, Nick Ehlers shot the puck out of the rink, and Vegas scored. Since then, Ehlers has three assists. Look at this beauty. The vision, the presence to know where Svechnikov is, and Svechnikov presents his stick for the easy pass, and he dunks this behind Carter Hart. This Carolina power play has six goals in the last four games. Mitch Marner can only shake his head.
1: Again, Svechnikov with a power play. It's 4-1, and here it is. I'm not making it up. It's real. I'm not making it up. It's the final call. Carolina, this one coming from Sportsnet, where it got loud. I love the way they use the crowd volume, even more than ESPN and ABC on Sportsnet. It got loud when Carolina took a 3-2 lead in the Lenovo Center. Just listen to the crowd.
2: Up ahead to Marner, knocked off his stick. Jack Eichel's got it, just 30 seconds left now. In it goes, Stone battles for it. Cut loose, Chatfield after it, along the boards. They can't clear, and now do. Steered away by Travis.

0: I've got chills. I have no skin in the game between the Carolina Hurricanes and the Vegas Golden Knights, but I have chills. That crowd, the pop, the rise out of Carolina. Congratulations. You know, I've mentioned a few times that I'm not one to allow my personal rooting proclivities to make their way to the Drake Toll Show. I mean, if the Spurs lose, the Spurs lose. If the Spurs win, the Spurs win. If the Rangers or the Cowboys win or lose, my teams, why would you usually care, right? I mean, you're not rooting for those. There are 32 teams or 30 teams in these various leagues at the professional level. But it is cool in a moment like this to see a win like this for a brand like Carolina. Think about guys, Josh Graham, Westwood One Sports, who was in the house. Got to see his team win 4-2 and take that one-game lead after a Game 5 victory in the Stanley Cup Finals for the Carolina Hurricanes. When we come back, let's hear from the stars of the game, and let's talk Spurs-Knicks. I can't go too much further in this show. I'll start to break out in hives if I don't talk Spurs and Knicks. We'll hear Svechnikov, Sebastian Aho. John Tortorella makes a big promise. The head coach of the Vegas Golden Knights just made a big promise last night. And then, can Victor Wembanyama rally, or are the Spurs dead? This is Westwood One Sports, the Westwood One Sports app. This is the Drake Toll Show.
1: The U.S. men's national team is set to make their World Cup debut on home soil for the first time in 22 years. USA, Paraguay, tonight, Westwood One Sports.
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0: 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From the Savannah Bananas organization and Locked On Big 12. Good morning. I think that it is a tragedy. I am not a proponent. I don't know if I understand what is happening at Guantanamo Bay. No one has really explained to me what we do there. But I believe it's a high security prison in Cuba. I think that's correct. And you can kill like a family of four. They still won't send you to Guantanamo. You got to do some pretty extreme national security risk stuff. Like, we've got to think that you're selling copious amounts of information to the Russians to send you to Guantanamo. So if you woke up today at Addison, Texas, you probably don't have to worry about going to Guantanamo. And by the way, if you woke up in Addison, Texas, you can listen to the entirety of the Drake Toll Show. I mean, you woke up anywhere on the Westwood One Sports app or the Drake Toll Show YouTube channel or Twitter. We're on Twitter. Podcast after the show's over. It's uploaded there. Sirius XM 375, the Drake Toll Show, followed by You Better You Bet, Nick Costos, Bleck and Abdallah, and then Jim Rome with the Jim Rome Show. But where I'm going with this whole Guantanamo thing, and again, I still don't understand Guantanamo, so forgive me if I'm off on this. I'm in a hotel in Lakewood, New Jersey. I'm in a hotel 40 minutes from the Jersey Shore, and there's no coffee machine in the hotel room. And I just think that whoever's in charge of this, again, you kill a family of four and you don't get sent to Guantanamo. You're going to Huntsville, Texas. If you don't put a coffee machine, some sort of tea device, some sort of hot water turned into in my tummy, yum, how do you have a hotel? How does the concept of a hotel room operate without a coffee machine, without something that can make tea? We're at Guantanamo levels of whoever's running this place. Throw them in there and lock, what is it? Throw away the key? Lock them in there and throw away the key. I hope you have access to coffee and tea wherever you are across the country, watching games like Mexico and South Africa, South Korea and Czechia. Mexico winning 2-0, slapping South Africa last night. South Korea, a late rally against Czechia, 2-1 victory in the World Cup. Got a text from a buddy last night. It's like, it's kind of wild to see the men and women, the baddies of the world, converging on just random ass U.S. cities and playing soccer. It's pretty awesome. Like, oh, Algeria in Lawrence, Kansas. Ah, whoa. Ooh, Neymar in Greenbrier, West Virginia. Yeah, I love that so much. And the foreigners have problems with our food. You have problems with our food, huh? You guys just do beans and bugs and stuff. You're going to have a problem with Outback Steakhouse? Yeah, get real. This is culture. This is cuisine in the United States. The Stanley Cup final last night in a 4-2 win for the Carolina Hurricanes. I thought post-game that the energy of the arena, the energy of the moment was captured by Svechnikov after he had two power play goals yesterday. Svech sat down with ESPN. This is right after the game on the ice. You can still hear the crowd behind him when he said, the crowd loves Bussy and I love you guys. The goaltender that stepped up in the Stanley Cup, who said, hey, Freddie Anderson, you're the guy, you're the veteran, you've been here, but allow me to take the reins for a second. Svech is so back. Here he is with ESPN post game after a win in the Stanley Cup finals.
1: We was raised up, to be honest, just hard work, you know, and God will see everything.
2: Two goals for you tonight. How much pressure were you putting on yourself as the top guy of this team to produce?
1: Yeah, I mean, quite decent pressure, to be honest, this playoff. But a new day was today, and thank God we won. And like I said, we got one more in us.
2: So you build up a pretty big lead here, but at the end, they have a power play. What's going through your mind as you're watching your teammates and Brandon Bussy back there?
1: Yeah, we're just, to be honest, praying, we need a good defense here and block some shots. And, I mean, key, what a block. Great game, and Bussy Bussey was a hell of a game tonight.
2: Describe what it's like watching Bussey come in and play like this.
1: Yeah, I mean, the crowd loves Bussey, right, guys? Love you too, guys. You guys the best.
0: I love it. Crowd loves Bussey. They said, yeah, this day got loud. I thought that was a perfect representation of how these came, the reverence. He kept mentioning, like, we're praying. Just at the root of this, we were really praying to get here. Sebastian Aho netted a goal last night as well for Carolina. He spoke to Sportsnet post game, and I thought this was, while that was a bit more, of kind of an energetic, grateful, happy, Aho gave a pretty, and he talked about Svechnikov, Andrei Svechnikov, in his post-game press conference. He gave a bit more intense, dialed in, like, we're playing to win. Here he is post-game.
3: Have you ever heard it louder than it was here tonight?
4: No. I mean, that was unbelievable. I mean, obviously, the fans, we love playing at home, and it's just that we feed up a lot of energy out of them, and so, yeah, that was awesome.
3: We saw the look on your face. It really did say it all after you scored. What were you feeling?
4: No, I think it was a big goal at the moment. I mean, power play got us going. You know, we had good looks there, and obviously Svechi goal there. And, you know, follow up that, you get the 5-on-5 goal. It kind of, you know, the game's kind of shifted for us at that point. So, yeah, it was a big goal, and obviously happy to help the team win.
3: You've answered every question about your production this series. I mean, how have you felt about your own game?
4: I mean, I review my game. How we do as a team, we're playing for the win here. And honestly, I felt just as happy when Svechi had that tap in at the. I know that was a big goal for us. I feel just as happy for him than I feel myself. Because I know, you know, that's a big goal for team. So, honestly, just the job's not finished. Now we rest and recover and on to the next one.
3: You mentioned the text messages you get from your father after each game. We had some great shots of them celebrating in the crowd here tonight. The fact that they are here supporting you, what's that meant to you?
4: Yeah, I mean, obviously they support and sacrifice and everything they've done for me. Obviously, it's so special to be able to share something like this and have them in the building and, you know, my family and my couple of friends and all that, so it's definitely special.
3: See you back in Vegas. One win away. Congrats, Sebastian.
4: Yep, thank you.
0: One win away for Carolina. On the flip side, speaking of Vegas, this is a pretty quick, snappy, to the point, John Tortorella, the head coach, the new head coach, the Vegas Golden Knights. He was hired 2.5 months ago for the postseason run and got his team to the postseason, and now still has an opportunity to win the Stanley Cup. It's not over. 3-2. Vegas knows the deficit, and Tortorella said he has no doubt in his mind of one thing. John Tortorella, what is your promise?
5: John, in a spot like this, what do you want your team to draw on as you look ahead and move forward?
6: We're just going to get ready for our next game. We'll be back here. We're just going to do it in a different order. We got to find a way. I'm going to leave my clothes here, that's for sure. They'll be in the hotel.
0: I'm going to leave my clothes here. What he means is Game 5 took place in Carolina. Game 6 will go to Vegas. Game 7, right back to Carolina. He's going to leave his clothes in the hotel in Raleigh, North Carolina. Return to get them in a few days in Game 7 of the Stanley Cup Finals. Confidence from the head man, John Tortorella. Across the country. San Antonio Spurs and New York Knicks. There's conversation amongst those who I'm around of whether or not we will go. We've got a game between the Party Animals and the Loco Beach Coconuts. National TV tonight, by the way, True TV. Would love to hang out with you. I'll see you there. There's been a lot of conversation about how we should handle the Knicks. Because after Saturday, you get done with the Party Animals and Loco Beach Coconuts. Do you go from the Jersey Shore, take the hour-ish ride into Manhattan, and possibly celebrate? I don't know what's going to be more chaotic, the Knicks winning it in New York or the Knicks winning it in San Antonio. or the Knicks losing it altogether. What? Yeah, it's 3-1 right now. But the Spurs have a path to win the 2026 NBA Finals. I mean, bluntly, of course they have a path. It's not over yet. The Spurs can win 3 games in a row and win the NBA Finals and take home Larry O'Brien. But the more I've sat around and thought about it the last 24 hours, there are pretty key and tangible reasons that the Spurs can still win. One of those? The best player in the universe, Victor Wembanyama. A generational talent on both ends of the floor. What did we see Wemby do against the Oklahoma City Thunder when the Spurs were down 3-2? What did he do? Won a game in San Antonio. Won a game in Oklahoma City. I get it. Difficult second half. Terrible second half for Wemby. Out of rotation. His offensive production was non-existent. The Spurs as a whole were bad. Scoring 30 points in 2 quarters. But I think what San Antonio showed you in that first half, what San Antonio gave you at their peak, at their ceiling, I understand it was erased entirely. But we just saw the Spurs have an incredible half of basketball. We just saw the true potential of what San Antonio could be. We've seen Victor Wembanyama with his back against the wall, must-win scenarios. We've seen him win this postseason. We've seen the Spurs get up by 29 points in the first half of an NBA Finals game. Have we seen the last of that San Antonio squad? I don't think it's that simple. I don't think it's that easy. I don't think you can write this off as Knicks win it in a gentleman's sweep. We go 5 games and we go home. No. I think there might be more to this. The Wemby factor. The demonstration of true scoring potential San Antonio gave you in the first half of game 4. The tight statistical margin. The total point differential between the two teams is only 8 points. Both teams shooting 44%. Rebounds, assists, nearly identical. The series is more competitive than a 3-1 lead. More competitive than what 3-1 implies. The Knicks leading 3-1 right now. But the Spurs trying to force New York into a collapse, and it's certainly not impossible. When we come back, it is time for our biggest losers of the day. Don't want to miss this. Arizona State University? Yep. They're kicking an old guy out of his house. They did what to the chicken man in Philly? Last night, they got his house, too? It's Westwood One Sports, the Westwood One Sports app. This is the Drake Toll Show.
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0: don't know.
1: It is Friday. The end of your work week. The weekend is tomorrow. Good morning. You woke up today. Otherwise, you couldn't be listening to this. Welcome to the Drake Toll Show. Drake Toll with you from the Savannah Bananas Organization and Locked On Big 12 and Westwood One Sports, the Westwood One Sports app. World Cup rolls on today. Canada plays their arch nemesis and rival Bosnia and Herzegovina. Oh. Name the capital of Bosnia and Herzegovina. Can't, can you? It's okay. It's all right. We'll work on that one. USA plays Paraguay tonight, 9 p.m. Name the capital of Paraguay. You know what? Name the capital of the U.S. Come on. Yeah, you got it. Good answer. Good answer. Group D will roll on for the United States of America against Paraguay. That is, you know what? I am looking for the first time at where they're playing that match tonight. I was unaware of Inglewood, SoFi. Man, I don't like SoFi. I've been to SoFi Stadium. I've been out there to Westwood, and it's just not, nope. It's the fact that both ends of the venue are open, like a draft comes in. You can get rained on in SoFi Stadium. I have a problem with that. In college sports, the College World Series begins today. So big in the baseball realm, namely the college baseball realm, Troy and West Virginia, Ole Miss and North Carolina. That Ole Miss-North Carolina game is going to have a packed house for a 7 p.m. first pitch. Troy, West Virginia, we'll see. A lot of good, hard-working, blue-collar Americans represented by those two fan bases. Hopefully they pack out Omaha, but TBD. In the meantime, for us, it's time for our biggest losers of the day. Yeah, good. Biggest loser of the day, number one. We didn't have to play the whole thing, but Wall Street apes posts Arizona State filed to use eminent domain to steal a 124-year-old Phoenix home from a senior homeowner. The man who owns it is 89-year-old senior citizen who's owned the home for 50 years. ASU saying they need the land for their own downtown health campus and made multiple purchase offers, even up to $850,000 for the home. Here is a glimpse into the life of a man whose home will be ripped underneath him by Arizona State.
2: Now, the offer, I think, on the table that was on the table was $800,000. And I can't move it for $800,000. And then you got to take down all the stuff around it. You got to pay for the land where it goes to. It's not realistic.
3: On behalf of ASU, the Arizona Board of Regents has now filed a lawsuit in Maricopa County Superior Court seeking eminent domain authority over property owned by Young. According to a statement we received from ASU, it reads in part, quote, "The university made several offers to the owner to purchase the parcel, including options allowing for the house to be moved. The university's final offer was based on an appraisal prepared by an experienced state-certified appraiser, a copy of which was provided to the property owner. The offer

0: You got stuff on the bottom.
1: Woody Guthrie would hate this. Bruce Springsteen would hate this.
0: Addie Bates hates it.
1: Jesse Wells would hate this. Yeah. Let that old man have his house. Let him live. Biggest losers of the day. Texas Tech? This is a tweet from BZSEC. Brandon Zimmerman says, because they're desperate to be relevant on the national level. That's what Bruce Feldman told Paul Feinbaum. Why he thinks Texas Tech has gone all in on Brendan Sorsby despite the PR disaster. Do you think that's what it is? I don't think that's what it is. Do you think that's what it is?
0: If there is ever, I hope for years to come in PR classes, I hope they teach these kids how to not handle this kind of situation. I hope they teach them this is what you do not do from years to come. Because it is so unbelievably horrible. And it just keeps getting worse. They released a 20-minute video last night. Who's watching that? Did you watch it?
1: The 20-minute video is bad. And of course not. Why would I ever... I disseminated 90 seconds of it for later in the show. And even that was long. Even that I was like, ugh.
0: Man, I wish I knew what you just said there. That was impressive.
1: Why did you release a 21...
0: Wow, that's so impressive. You sound like you're actually broadcasting from underwater. Drake's hotel room. Yeah, Drake's hotel room has actually fallen.
1: What happened?
0: Into the Atlantic. Dead today. Drake's hole.
1: What are you talking about?
0: I don't think I'm making things up. Roy, back me up here.
2: You sound like you're underwater. Like you're going scuba diving.
1: Still? Right now?
0: No, that's better.
1: I sound like it right now. Actively.
0: No, that's better.
2: No, you're good now.
0: I said that's better.
1: Don't bully me. Don't
0: just
1: bully.
0: Like that.
1: Don't
0: just
1: bully
0: like that.
1: Me.
0: No, just like that. That's perfect.
2: Don't do anything. Like, that's perfect.
1: Biggest winners of the day.
0: And we're right
1: He's
0: back.
1: Back.
0: We're right
1: He's
0: back.
1: Back.
0: We're right back underwater.
1: Walk-off Homer last... Walk-off home run last... Walk-off home run last night. Coconuts! Oh, the part of animals. Was on the call with my buddy AJ Switek. Here it is. Walk it off, Loco Beach.
3: Carson's in a 1-1 count. There's one away. Dual threat, Brett! Ripped in the right! It's back! And gone! Walk-off home run! Brett Carson! The Coconuts win it! On a day, Brett Carson took the mound and pitched 2-point-earning innings! He hits the walk-off home run! You don't get the nickname Dual Threat Brett! Without doing a both!
4: It was awesome. That was the first homer in my baseball career. It felt awesome. Couldn't come at a better time. How about these boys? You know, shout out to Marcy. I was a little leaky, and he was like, hey, stay back a little bit. And that's what we did. Mama, I love you. I know you're watching at home. I love you.
5: We love you, Mama. Aww. We love you, Mama. We love you, Mama.
1: Testing.
0: Wow, that's really bad.
1: Testing.
0: So, anyways, that was from, it's Banana Ball, which... I love this because I also had a softball game, and I love how we're not playing any of my highlights. We're not playing my highlights. So in the league that I play in, the rules is that you have to have a woman hit every 4 batters. I'm the only woman on the team. And our game got rain delayed halfway through the first. Womp womp. But I got 2 hits. Did get 2 hits because I'm hurt. So that was your banana ball highlight, but this was a highlight of the jingles last night.
1: You guys batted around in the first inning?
2: Video or it didn't happen. We don't believe it.
0: Dog, I took a shot at Pete Whitney. I drank a Surfside. Then I went up to bat and right into the left field because I'm a pull hitter. I'm a pull hitter every single time. I don't know why I cannot just, like, go oppo or even up the middle.
2: Video or photo, please. Or it didn't happen.
0: The only video that I have from last night is a friend of mine named Keaton and myself were singing We Are the World in a bar pretty... under the influence. So that's the only video I have.
1: By Michael Jackson and his friends?
0: And some other people. When you're down and out.
1: But if you just...

0: sleeve. He's a blue. No, I went,
1: We can't go on. I like the second one with Justin Bieber and Josh Groban. Pretending day by day. It's so good, man. Roy Lee runs the board. I guess I'm back. Addie Bates produces. When we return, time for our obituaries. Dead today at my microphone. It is Westwood One Sports, the Westwood One Sports app. It is the Drake
2: 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This Coles. 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

0: Greg Toll also here. Before we get to our obituaries, I kind of have a complaint. So I have a new place, and it's great. It's awesome. It's in a beautiful part of Virginia. I don't actually live in D.C. Just kind of round up, you know, round to the nearest major city. And it's hot outside. It's super humid. And the landlord doesn't know how to turn the AC on. But I've already paid for this entire month, and utilities are included. So I almost want to ask for, I don't know, a little bit of a refund because I'm paying for utilities that aren't actually working. So it's 89 degrees in that new unit right now. It's not even a unit. It's part of a house. It's really cool. It's really cool, except it's also very hot. So here I am. I moved about 300 records the other day, which is why behind me, if you're on the YouTube stream, all my records are missing. And I'm in the process of wrapping up all the pictures and stuff. If you've ever moved, you know how terrible it is. It's awful. I feel like no matter how much stuff I move over there, there's still a million things I need to pack up. It's so ridiculous. But it'll be fun. It'll be fun. We're close to a bunch of cool restaurants, bars, all that stuff, and I'm actually obsessed with it. I'm obsessed.
1: You didn't tell me you were moving.
0: I did tell you I was moving. You just didn't listen to me.
1: When?
0: Why? Do you want to come visit?
1: No, when did I ask?
0: Oh, anyways, so mute his mic. Turn him off.
1: Don't you?
0: Yes. God, I love being the producer. I love that. Drake, no one can hear you. This is great. Roy, this is the kind of show that I've been looking for my entire career. I'm only 24, for those who don't know. I'm only 24.
1: Hold Drake's on. Free. Why can no one hear me? What can they not hear?
0: No, we muted your mic.
2: Your producer asked me to mute you, so I listen to the producer.
0: God, I'm like a
1: producer.
0: Awesome.
1: If I'm like a producer can take.
0: I love Roy.
1: Precedent over them. That's
0: over the Drake Toll Show.
1: Does my thing work now?
0: Yeah, we can hear you. Is it up? Is your thing up? Were you able to get it up?
1: I don't know.
0: Yes, you're good. Yes, you're
1: all right.
0: Fine.
1: The show's happening again. I'm in a hotel room in Jersey City, and I have all of the things. I've got the world's largest Wi-Fi unit that I have to carry. It's 19 pounds of my 50-pound checked bag every weekend. And my Comrex, which for those who don't know Ball, which why would you, is like a radio machine that makes you go on the radio. And both of them are plugged in, and both of them are plugged in and flashing. So it should work now.
0: Okay. Yeah, it does. We can hear you. It sounds great. It sounds great. It doesn't sound like you're underwater. So first rule in radio is to make sure you have good audio. So we got that.
1: Are you being sarcastic?
0: What are you talking? No. What? We work
2: He's
0: in radio.
2: To be you're- supportive.
0: Yes. See, even when I try to support Drake, he's like, you don't mean that.
1: In a sarcastic tone. I thought I do sound like I was underwater.
0: No, I'm sorry. It's not that I'm trying to be sarcastic. Yesterday, our softball game, there was like a huge storm, so a bunch of dirt got everywhere. Like, so I think that's why my voice sounds the way it does. Sorry.
1: Yesterday at my softball game.
0: Dog.
1: A bunch of dirt.
0: Oh my God. No. There was a huge storm. And it was crazy. I felt like I was in the Sahara Desert. It was
3: interesting.
0: It was insane. All of my, like, I have a whole bag full of stuff that's covered in dirt from the field because it was so windy outside. In order to walk off so I didn't get dirt, I had to, like, have my glove right here. They canceled it in the midway, in the first.
3: Anyway.
1: Correct. Anyway. That's a great use of that drop. Thank you. It's time for our obituaries. Yeah, dead today. The Strait being closed? The Strait is open, says the president. It's just a secret. Take it away from the Oval Office.
4: The Strait is open, but the Straits have been open for a number of months already, and you just didn't know about it. You know, you as reporters weren't able to get it. I just announced yesterday that we weren't a lot of ships to accompany. Know about it. I guess we did a pretty good job with all that. but we brought many, many ships across and millions, hundreds of millions of barrels of oil were brought across. And there wasn't a thing that anybody could have done about that.
1: Strait of Hormuz is open.
2: Okay, when I first got that audio, you couldn't hear a word he was saying. He sounded super quiet, so this is me, like, raising him, like, twice, like, by 12.
1: And Roy rescued
2: you
1: him.
2: Barely got it.
1: Roy rescued the president. It's open. You just don't know. Liz didn't tell you that. Surprise. It's been open the whole time. Gas prices are only up in your imagination. Idiots. Anyway. If you say it's open, it's open. Dead today, Henry Ruggs' parole chances. No parole for you. This is the same guy that killed someone in a car crash, Henry Ruggs, in Las Vegas. It was 5 years ago. 5 years ago that happened. It does not seem that long ago. Nevada Board of Parole Commissioners ruled on Thursday, no more Henry Ruggs. He drove 100... He drove like 150 miles drunk, I think?
0: 156.
4: What?
1: Yeah, why would we let that guy out? I mean, I guess I understand rehabilitation and second chances and whatnot, but you drunk drove 156 miles an hour and killed someone. If you took someone else's life, and by the way, this wasn't like he's, you know, going through a depressive episode. You're a multimillionaire playing in the NFL.
0: Brick, you killed the guy
4: so hard.
1: Yeah. This isn't the guy, this isn't the 23-year-old that works the cash register at the local liquor store and is questioning everything every day. Like, this is an NFL player. You have millions of dollars in the world at your fingertips. And you just drunk drove into a human. I don't think, like, if you took their life, but it's not fair in saying that you going to prison for life probably makes sense. Am I off base here for Henry Ruggs? Yeah, I got
0: Free four.
1: Three, four. Henry Ruggs still in prison. Also, why are we 5 years later and he's available? Why is parole on the table?
0: I'm pretty
1: sure
0: his prison sentence is only like 3 to 10 years. I think it's something ridiculous. Like,
1: kill the
0: person? Yeah. You stabbed the guy in the heart with a trident. Kill the guy.
1: Brick killed the guy.
0: Probably laid low for a while.
1: Brick, where'd you get a grenade?
0: Don't know.
4: What?
1: That makes sense. Hopefully this is the last time, until the next time his parole is denied, that we talk about Henry Ruggs on the Drake Toll Show. Dead today. Bud Light being canceled? Oh, no. Remember when Bud Light got canceled? No more drinking Bud Light. Kid Rock actually ended Bud Light's life by shooting it with an AK-47. Diggy diggy, bop a da bod, bang a bang. Kid Rock ended Bud Light's life after shooting it with an assault rifle on his ranch because dudes rock. This was, 4 or 5 years ago now? It's been a while since the whole Bud Light thing happened.
3: Death! And now, Texas! Tanner Thomas Long Balls!
1: Just press a button. See which one we like. We're getting comfy. I like this. We're just... The UFC America 250 event is sponsored on the White House lawn by Bud Light. Just big Bud Light signage all around the cage. We're back, baby. Have a Bud. I had a Coors last night. I don't love Coors.
0: I had...
1: Big Miller guy?
0: I have one margarita, and then I had two margarita, and then three margarita, and then four margarita.
1: No, stop, please, no.
0: And then the bartender, people just kept buying me shots. Why?
1: The bartender should cut you off after, if the bartender's listening, it should
0: he's
1: cut
0: the
1: you
0: one
1: off
0: who kept after. People kept buying me shots, and he's the one who kept, he also was like, here, have another one, have another one, have another one. I was like, sir, I have to produce the Drake Toll show. You don't
2: Dang, you
0: understand.
2: You got it like that, Eddie? Okay. Guys just randomly come up and buy you drinks?
0: What can I say? What can I say? It helps being the only girl in the friend group. They're very kind. They're very kind.
1: All right, well. Allow the world to piece all those words together. Correct. Yep. Bingo. Top the quickie. Top five headlines in all sports. Addie Bates reads them. Drake Toll responds.
0: All righty. Let's start with hockey again. Let's go back to that. Near elimination, Vegas' Tortorella vows a Game 7.
1: He promised it. He said he would leave his clothes in the hotel room in Raleigh, North Carolina, and be back to that same hotel room in a week for Game 7.
5: It came in so fast and so hard.
1: I just don't... The unpredictability of this series, because we've already seen the Wild comebacks, we've seen the overtimes, we've seen the unpredictability of this series leads you to believe nothing about Game 6. I don't care where it is. They can play it on the moon. They can play it on the moon without oxygen. Because I don't think the moon has oxygen. And I still have no clue. I just don't. There's not a way to... Oh, Eichel. Oh, it's Dorfiev. Oh, it's Aho. I wish I could help. I get Bussy being in goal is the only big thing. It's like, okay, since Bussy's been, since he has taken over for Freddie Anderson as the goaltender in this Stanley Cup final for the Carolina Hurricanes, things have gone really well for the Carolina Hurricanes. That's the nod I can give them in Game 6. But then again, like, just way too unpredictable of a series. Good luck to Tortorella and company, though.
0: Here's your second headline. Dodgers downplay Ohtani injury after an early exit.
1: Ugh. Yeah, knee tightness or something? It's knee inflammation?
0: Mm-hmm.
1: Hits a home run, went 2-for-2 with a couple of walks as well. Seemed Dave Roberts was pretty clear post-game. It was strictly precautionary. You're the baseball guy. You're the big baseball guru.
0: Guy.
1: You're the baseball girl.
0: Thanks. Yeah, honestly, it's not that big of
1: a... You're the baseball female.
0: Savant.
1: You're the baseball woman.
0: Woman.
1: Savant.
0: Female.
1: Sure.
0: I hate when they say female.
6: Yeah.
0: Exactly.
1: Correct.
0: Yeah, no, I'm not worried about it either. I'm really not. Okay. It happens. Inflammation is just... It happens in terms of whenever you're playing a sport and it's the same repetitive motion over and over again, that's going to happen. So honestly, give him a couple days off. He'll be fine. I wouldn't stress about it. The only reason why it's a headline is because it's Ohtani. If Riley Green of the Correct. Detroit Tigers had left knee inflammation, no one would care. No
1: the country
0: one would
1: singer?
0: Care. Yes.
1: If Riley Green, the country singer, had left knee inflammation, it'd make headlines. That's a minute.
0: Yeah, on CMT. Here's your next headline. Boston and Clark are the first WNBA teammates with a 30-point double-double. Both of them.
1: Oh, but I thought Caitlin Clark's career was over. I thought there was no more Caitlin Clark. I thought they weren't letting her play. What? How could she have done this if what? The whole league hates her? And Leah Boston, 34-12. Caitlin Clark, 32-10. Clark, 12 rebounds. Boston, 12 rebounds. Clark, 10 assists. And Indiana knocks off Chicago 114-106 in overtime. Third career game for Clark with 30 points and 10 assists. The most in WNBA history. Did you hear that? Third career game for Caitlin Clark with 30 points and 10 assists. The most in WNBA history.
0: Herstory.
1: That's a minute. Is that real? The third ever? The third game for Caitlin. No player's ever had 30 and 10?
0: Newsflash.
1: 3 times?
0: Caitlin Clark is really good. Breaking news, Caitlin Clark is good at basketball.
1: Attribute it. Who reported that? I don't
0: Adam Schefter.
1: Yep. Okay.
0: Per Adam Schefter.
1: You got me.
0: Here's your next headline. Mexico gets off to roaring World Cup start with a 2-0 win over South Africa in the opening match.
1: Mexico got off?
0: They did get off.
1: And we let them do that here?
0: Actually, I mean, it was on national TV, so they got off on national TV. Exactly.
1: It was on national TV. 2-0 against South Africa. This was, I don't want to say non-competitive, but Mexico scored pretty immediately. And from there, South Africa, I did think was it three red cards in one match? Or four?
0: Yes.
1: Three? That's pretty extreme. We're in the World Cup, dog.
0: What?
1: Okay. We're in the World Cup. If we're going to be handing out red cards, we can't be handing out red cards. This is the World Cup.
0: It was so funny because for part of it, you see on the board, it was like, South Africa is down to 10 players. South Africa is down to 9 players. And I'm like, all right. That poor team. Here's your final headline.
1: I don't understand. It's the World Cup. We cannot be kicking guys out of World Cup matches.
0: You can't slap people in the face.
1: Is it really that bad, man?
0: Yeah, they were, one of the guys, he was trying to go, like, whatever, you could be a little physical and stuff, but he reaches around, and he slaps him in the face.
1: Yeah, well, we'd give you a bonus in the NFL for that. We'd give you an extra game.
0: It's soccer. It is soccer. If they fall, they hold their shin like they just fought in the battle. Sorry.
2: Trying to win an Oscar, come on.
0: Yes. Here's your final headline.
1: That's a minute.
0: Texas Attorney General warns that Big 12 could face legal action if league pursues sanctions against Tech over Sorsby.
1: What? Why is everyone freaking out about this? This went from guy does bad thing when he was 19, loses $5 million. Judge says, I don't know, man. Don't make him lose $5 million for what he did when he's 19. And now the entire world is burnt. Now that Texas Attorney General is saying if the Big 12 doesn't let him play or if the Big 12 reprimands the guy who did the bad thing, that he'll sue them into oblivion. Yeah, I don't know if I like all that. That seems a little extreme here, right? Am I off base? Like, I mean, just got really quiet.
0: Ken Paxton's not the greatest of... You do not want Ken Paxton on your side. If he is on your side, that's how you know you're in the wrong. That's how you know you're on the wrong side of history. Let me just say that.
1: None of those words mean anything to me. I don't live in Texas.
0: Well, as the native Texan on this show, no. We'll dive deeper into it later on, but let me just tell you that is not a good sign for Texas Tech.
1: Coming up at 7:20 Eastern Time, Addie and why she has a grudge against Ken Paxton. It's Westwood One Sports and the Westwood One Sports app. No, we are going straight there, though. It is Brendan Sorsby. And a 21-minute video heard round the world, actually heard by no one because no one wants to watch all that. Why do we continue to blow this out of proportion? Guy did bad thing. Does it really matter that much when we return on, again, Westwood One Sports, the Westwood One Sports app? Addie Bates produces. Roy Lee runs the board. 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

0: It is the Drake Toll Show. 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USA and Paraguay tonight, 9 o'clock Eastern time on Fox. It's SoFi Stadium in L.A. Happy Friday, everybody. 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Let's talk Brendan Sorsby and Texas Tech because the story continues to unfold. I sit here in the middle of the New York Knicks and San Antonio Spurs playing in the NBA Finals. The Golden Knights and Carolina Hurricanes playing in the Stanley Cup. And I think, how big of a story is the Brendan Sorsby deal? Because he was the fourth or fifth best quarterback in the Big 12 last year at Cincinnati. He didn't do very well in the big game. You know, he went 7-5 and he played pretty poorly against Utah or Nebraska. Terrible against Nebraska. And I'm like, okay. Who died and made him the number one overall player in the transfer portal, a five-star quarterback, the best quarterback? Who died and made it so that LSU wanted this kid? I don't get it. I don't really understand where the pomp and circumstance around Brendan Sorsby happened. And the more I've reckoned with this over the course of the last 24 hours, the more I've thought about the circumstance that's gotten us here. If he was the quarterback at NC State, wouldn't be a thing. Wouldn't be a thing. Boston College, if he was the quarterback at Florida State at this point, I don't know if we'd care that much. UCF, Stanford, right? You can't name the quarterback at probably any of those schools. But Brendan Sorsby was a five-star transfer portal pickup, and Texas Tech garnered attention. They picked up steam last year where they went 11-1 in the regular season, 12-1 after winning the Big 12 championship, and played Oregon in the college football playoff. And all of America hated the little Big 12 team that spent money. The little Big 12 school that could. They all said, oh, you know, it's a detriment to the game that a school like Texas Tech, a name like Texas Tech, that brand can win. And they can win off the back of Cody Campbell spending money. So what happens is Brendan Sorsby goes in the transfer portal out of Cincinnati, becomes a five-star as the number one portal quarterback in the country, and all eyes are on where he'll go. Will it be LSU? Could it be Florida? Will it be Texas Tech? And certainly it was the Red Raiders. Lubbock is where he calls home now. Comes to the forefront. Surfaces that Cincinnati knew during his tenure there that he loved to gamble. His big proclivity was gambling, and that he had gambled once upon a time on Indiana football when he was a red shirt quarterback at Indiana. 40 times he bet on his team under in point totals. He bet on player prop unders for his teammates. He was kind of an ass hat with the whole deal. You're welcome. And so Cincinnati knew this, allegedly, still let him play, didn't sanction him, and then let him go to Texas Tech. And oddly enough, now all of a sudden all this information comes out about the kid who just signed a $5 million contract in NIL. And oh, he's so evil. He's terrible. He's bad for college football. We got to make an example out of him. And the response from Texas Tech boosters and donors and Tech fans and all the things is, well, Georgia players are drunk driving. Well, Penn State, Jerry Sandusky was doing terrible, awful things to children. Well, at Baylor, there was the sexual assault scandal. Texas Tech is grasping at straws across the nation at things that either were not handled appropriately or, you know, like, looking back, hindsight on the whole Penn State thing, what was it, a one-year bowl ban? We're looking at death penalty stuff. We had a head coach at Penn State who was allowing children to be assaulted in his locker room for decades. That's some death penalty stuff. We didn't death penalty them. And schools didn't boycott playing Penn State. Schools didn't boycott Georgia. A lot of folks have come out to make fun of Texas Tech for that point. Oh, of course you would, to low-hanging fruit, to walk up to the podium and be like, oh, well, you guys weren't mad at Penn State, you guys weren't mad at Georgia, you guys weren't mad at Baylor. And now the court of public opinion has turned on Texas Tech, saying, well, that's a stupid excuse. But is it? I think we're drawing attention to the fact that corruption has always been at the forefront of college football. And when bad things happen, a la betting on your team, drunk driving, sexual assault of children, when bad things happen, you know what the first thing these administrators do is? You know what the first thing the fans do is? They run to the rescue of their team. They run to the rescue of their letters, their program, their logo. No, no, couldn't be my school, couldn't be my favorite coach, couldn't be my players. No, no, I've rooted my whole life, and come on. Don't hate us. But I think Cody Campbell and Texas Tech are kind of spot on here to say, hey, today it's us in the news. Today you hate us. But come on, man. You've hated a lot of people. A lot of people have done worse. Are we doing the most moral thing? Probably not. But Nick Saban's gone to the podium and said, hey, I don't think we should punish 19-year-old kids by kicking them. Saban has said a direct quote, should we put kids on the street? Where's this kid better served? On the streets or in my program where he can learn and grow and develop? Brennan Sorsby at Texas Tech can learn, grow, develop with a sportsbook app in his hands. He's illegally gambled for years now, addicted to this. Mental health was the first thing that Texas Tech brought up. And then now that Sorsby's been reinstated, now that a judge has said Sorsby can play, the whole earth is freaking out about the kid from Cincinnati, the little quarterback at Cincinnati that you didn't care about at all. You didn't give a rat's ass about this guy, and now you do. That seems kind of performative. Now, I get it. You think it's ruining college football? Oh, no. But you weren't mad about the rest of the things that have been ruining college football. You weren't that upset about those. Why are you so vehement? Are you just jumping on the bandwagon? Do you need to yell at a cloud? Like throughout everybody on the podcast microphone, everybody on the radio, on the TV is saying that I should be mad. So now I'm mad at Brennan Sorsby. Now I'm mad at Texas Tech. I'm just following them. Are you a sheep of the situation? Because I get it. I understand not liking the trajectory of college football. I understand not liking where we're going, where we've been, where we're headed.
1: I feel like it might be just the way it all happened, right? Like, you know, Krista and Abdallah, or Black and Abdallah, they were like, oh, like, you know, we have one rule, or we don't have a lot of rules, and you broke one. So it's like, why? And then also the judge thing, like how they kind of like, it kind of seems like they paid off a judge to, you know, rule in their favor. So I think that might.
0: But what about the drunk driving rule? What about the drunk driving rule? What about the sexual assault rule? Those are rules, but we don't pay attention to those. And the judges from Tarrant, the judge, the original judge was a Texas Tech graduate. He stepped away. He recused himself. They had to go 300 miles away and find a different judge who's a Houston graduate. Like I see it. But also, a lot of the excuses being made, a lot of things, they seem just a hair, a degree off base. I'm like, oh yes, the court of public opinion has told you this judge is some sort of inside traitor. Or this thing is like, oh, you did the one thing we told you not to. And yeah, you did the thing we told you not to. But players have been doing the thing we told you not to, coaches, administrators, for decades. This being the thing that we're all mad about is odd to me. Now, and I've given this spiel a couple times. I digress on that. Because Texas Tech released, as if it couldn't get more embarrassing, because the Big 12 has met the athletic directors, the coaches, the board, on whether or not they should boycott Texas Tech, or the Big 12 conference could tell Brennan Sorsby that, hey, you can't play anymore, and the conference steps in and changes the way the university approaches this and whether or not Sorsby gets to be on the field next year. Texas Tech, I boiled down, thanks to Brooks Austin on Twitter, boiled down the 21-minute podcast that Texas Tech and its leadership posted yesterday into 90 seconds. Here's the gist, the 90-second crux of, because I'm not watching all that. I thought my favorite tweet of yesterday in the sports world is TCU, without any context. TCU football tweeted, I ain't watching all that. I'm happy for you, though, or sorry that happened. And it's doing pretty good numbers on Twitter, because I'm not watching all 21 minutes of Texas Tech. Here, let's boil it down into 90 seconds. Here is the Texas Tech administration on the gambling scandal for Brendan Sorsby.
2: Builder of court.
3: How would you correlate this with our vote in November that we didn't want to strengthen gambling?
2: Yeah, we all talked about it back in November. We voted not to permit gambling by athletic department staff members, coaches, or student athletes on sports that the NCAA has a championship event in. There seems to be a stigma that exists around is sports gambling a mental health disorder? And I will tell you, last night in Houston, after we spoke, I had two separate individuals come up to me and share with me their addiction recovery. And one of them was a gambling addiction. And the gentleman shared with me, it is a mental health disorder. And I have so much respect and admiration for the way that Texas Tech is standing behind and supporting Brendan Sorsby. And stay the course, because it's real. So I think there's a conversation that Texas Tech can be a part of and lead to the degree that our colleagues will engage with us on how we address these matters going forward, because this is a very difficult situation and there needs to be more conversation around it.
0: It's difficult, no doubt, and I understand Texas Tech also has a responsibility to cover its own butt. That Texas Tech has to, because they'll be sued if they don't fight for Sorsby. And, you know, they probably want to fight for the kid. They want to fight for the kid for a couple reasons. They want to compete next year. You want a great quarterback. I get that. I understand that. And you want to fight for the kid because at some level, yes, no matter what, I do think Kirby Hocutt, who's a reputable athletic director in the Big 12, and Joey McGuire, who's this old Texas high school football coach, that these guys probably, they care about human beings, and I believe that. And I've been around them, and at the times that I have been around them, I think that is true. But I'm starting to come around on the idea that, one, we are way overblowing this. This should not still be a conversation. This should not be a, we're boycotting and leagues are meeting and Nebraska and Georgia say you can't play Tech. They're telling their athletic director is telling the entire sports realm, their athletic department, that you can't play Texas Tech in any sport. I think that is all. I think we're overblowing this way past what it needs to be. But that's a good, Kirby Hocutt, the athletic director of Texas Tech, makes a pretty good point here. We are talking about an addiction. If Sorsby had bet on his college football team 7 times and had, you know, 28 bets on it and 400 bets and 200 bets and for, you know, a total of $3,000, like, okay, he's a casual gambler. We're talking 90 grand in thousands of bets on balls and strikes at a Cincinnati Reds game. Like, that is, Sorsby is addicted to gambling. I think we've established that. This is an addiction, and getting him help is worth it. The real question is less about eligibility to me and more about, okay, what is the best way to help that guy? Is it him being in the locker room?
1: Playing would help? Because, like, hypothetical, like, situation, right? They let him play, and he goes back to gambling on his team and, like, taking bets, right? Wouldn't that kind of make it worse? Like, wouldn't you kind of, like, isn't it basically like showing alcohol to a recovering alcoholic, like kind of like shoving it in his face and like saying like, hey, how are you going to react? You know, you say you're off it now, or you say you're sober now, like, well, what if it's like right in front of you?
0: He hasn't gambled on his team since 2022, so he didn't do it at all at Cincinnati. So I would say no. If they've waved it in his face the last 4 years, it's not as if, like when my grandmother quit smoking cigarettes 4 years later, she owns a restaurant. She lets people go on smoke break and stands out there and hangs out with them. Like, hey, so the proof is in the concept of she hasn't had a cigarette in 4 years. He hasn't gambled on his own college football team in 4 years. He can be around it now. He can gamble on the ponies, and I still think college football players should be able to gamble on the Kentucky Derby without an issue. It's not going to defeat the integrity of the game, and the NCAA admitted the integrity of the game was not diluted by what Sorsby did at Indiana. So while on one hand you could pose the question, no doubt, the idea that he's gone through his entire college career since that redshirt year at Indiana without doing that thing, namely as high profile as this is with Texas Tech and the infrastructure of that school to give him support that he needs, I don't think he'll fall back into that as it pertains to gambling on his own team. And the proof's in the pudding because he did not do it at Cincinnati under Scott Satterfield playing for that program. When we come back, let's go to the World Cup. Mexico pulls it off yesterday, as well as South Korea. Today, the United States plays Paraguay. What do you need to know about the Paraguay national team? Hell if I know. I guess I'll try. It's Westwood One Sports and the Westwood One Sports app. Ooh, Addie Bates produces. Roy Lee runs the board. 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
4: The U.S. men's national team is set to make their World Cup debut on home soil for the first time in 22 years. 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

0: 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Addy Bates produces. Roy Lee runs the board and the NHL. The Stanley Cup Final. The Carolina Hurricanes have taken a 3-2 lead of the Las Vegas Golden Knights after a 4-2 victory last night in the Lenovo Center, Raleigh, North Carolina. And there's a 17-year-old kid who woke up today and finally, yeah, been watching your team, a lot of regular season success, back in the Stanley Cup Finals for the first time in 20 years and an opportunity to win it. And you can win it in Las Vegas. Though John Tortorella, the head coach of the Golden Knights, said, no. I guarantee you, I promise you, Game 7, I'm leaving my stuff in the hotel in Raleigh. The Game 7, we'll be back in that hotel. We'll be back in Raleigh with an opportunity to win it all. Decisive Game 7. Deciding Game 7. One of those would be great for the sport. And that's why I think tomorrow when we see San Antonio host the New York Knicks, it would be good for the NBA to go 6. To give it that what if. What if this series could be stretched to 7? What if the Knicks win it in Madison Square Garden? If New York takes it, gentlemen sweep, 5 games, that's fine. But is that the product the NBA wants? I don't think so. We know we love the NBA for the showmanship. And that is on the line tomorrow night between San Antonio and New York. But all that pales in comparison to the world, right? To the earth, to the planet. And it is the World Cup, the first time in a couple of decades. The United States of America hosting the Men's World Cup. Mexico knocking off South Africa 2-0 last night. South Korea rallies against Czechia 2-1. Addy Bates, you're half Mexican.
1: Yes, good observation. Good observation, Drake. Good answer.
0: Yes. Congratulations. Thank you for being here. Correct, our resident expert.

0: regard.
1: Oh, it's amazing. But Mexico, there should the score should have been 8-0, by the way, because South Africa was sloppy. It was probably their worst performance I've ever seen. They've only had like a one guy on that team, by the way, I think, who's ever played in the World Cup. So there's a lot of added pressure. But they're smacking guys in the face. You saw the thing. 10 people on the field, 10 people left on the team, 9 people left on the team. And Mexico just, they, from early on, Mexico, you saw they were going to dominate. And they did that. It was amazing. And Raul Jimenez, who, by the way, fractured his skull 5 years ago. He fractured his skull. He was out there.
0: How?
1: And he's, yeah, that does hurt. Yes. And he scored the second goal for Mexico.
0: But do we know how he fractured his skull?
1: Oh, that's yes, because headbutt with another person. He went for a header.
0: Oh, okay. I was thinking off the pitch.
1: So if you see it, so if you ever see him play, he wears a headband and he has a little thing on the side to protect that spot because he got a traumatic brain injury. It was terrifying. So the fact that he was able to score the second goal for Mexico was incredible. It was awesome. Did you watch any of it?
0: I did not watch any. I didn't see either game. That's why.
1: Oh, so you don't support Mexico?
0: Resident.
1: You don't support your producer?
2: You don't support Korea?
1: Yeah. Okay. Yeah. So you don't support your board op,
0: which nor Korea?
1: Your producer.
0: Which Korea?
2: Whoa. Hey, the only South I'm from is South Korea. Okay.
1: Yeah.
0: We should be clear which Korea. Yeah, South Korea also winning yesterday, comeback fashion against Czechia. And now it sets up today. I mean, it doesn't really set it up. It's just today is going to happen either way. Canada plays Bosnia and Herzegovina. Yeah. Uh-huh. And the USA plays Paraguay. Get this. Doubt us. Hate us because you ain't us. The USA is an underdog against Paraguay tonight. We couldn't find a Paraguayan soccer guest to join the show today to talk about Paraguay. So Addie did a lot of research. She's well prepared on this one. I think that this match will be very close. Chris Richards is good. U.S. did knock off Paraguay at a friendly in November. Paraguay knocked off Mexico in a friendly as well back in November. Paraguay has a lot of many good players who are very excited to play in the World Cup. Their coach said that they are prepared. They have been training hard for this moment.
1: Drake does not watch soccer, is what I'm gathering from this.
0: I haven't watched a lot of Paraguay here recently. Nope, you're right. But I think that Gatito Fernandez.
1: Gatito.
0: The goaltender, or Orlando Gill, or Gaston Oliveira could all be very good.
1: Gatito.
0: For their teams.
1: I think that Gatito is going to be super rad, dude. He's so good. That's what I got from that.
0: Yeah, Paraguay has a 20-year-old, Alexandro Maidana. Look for him to possibly soccer today.
2: Are you winking this right now?
1: Yes, he is. Yes, he is. Yes, he's probably on ESPN.
0: Junior Alonso or Jose?
1: Oh, wow.
0: I can pronounce. I got that one. Canale? No, I'm on the ESPN, and they list their heights. Paraguay's tallest player is 6'3". Gabriel Avalos, so watch out for him.
1: You don't even want to play the Mexico highlight that I gave you? Or Korea? Yeah, what the?
0: When we come back during our Idiots of the Day, I will be the Idiot of the Day. We'll play highlights from both South Korea, right?
1: Oh, my God.
0: We'll play highlights from both South Korea and Mexico winning their first group stage games in the World Cup. I do like soccer. I do watch soccer. Just not a lot of Paraguay. Sorry.
2: So, or Mexico or Korea.
1: Yeah. Mexico kicked off the World Cup.
0: You couldn't name Gabriel Avalos if you had tried, and I just did. So now what? It's Westwood One Sports, the Westwood One Sports app. Good luck to the United States today as underdogs against Paraguay. 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

0: 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Banana Ball, the party animals, and the Loco Beach Coconuts. I'll see you there. If you want, like, extended version of the Drake Toll Show, I'm going to leave this. Go to, you know what? Yesterday, 5 a.m. to midnight. I don't know. You know what happened to me yesterday? Did I tell you this? 5 a.m. to midnight. We did the Drake Toll Show, then did a game last night. Walk-off home run, pretty electric. Loco Beach wins the game against the party animals in the Banana Ball Championship League. At dinner, we're staying in a hotel 38 minutes from the ballpark. Why? I didn't book it. We're staying in a hotel 38 minutes from the ballpark. And we had to eat outside yesterday.
1: Oh, my God. Okay? Alert the press.
0: We had to eat outside yesterday, which is not abnormal.
1: Per John Morosi. No, I got you. I got you. Drake had to eat outside.
0: Per Mary Kay Cabot. So we had to eat outside yesterday, which is not abnormal. I didn't know New Jersey is so humid. It's kind of an aggressively humid place. I was shocked by this. We ate outside yesterday, and we were told, I think I'm running out of patience. I think I'm running out of patience. Aggressively fast. There is a girl that we work with who was like, I'm from New Jersey, and the lightning in the distance is not even a storm. I was like, okay.
1: Have you?
0: I'm pretty sure that. I'm pretty sure that the lightning's a storm.
1: Have you?
0: She's like, no, I'm from New Jersey, and it is. It's just in the summer, the clouds get super, and they rampaging shine, and they do lightning. It's just a lightning summer lightning. Well, so what the hell's a summer lightning? What does it even mean? And so we're sitting there, barbecue sauce on my, hanging out outside, eating our BJ's.
1: Oh,
0: we got it was chicken parm and then one amorphous blob. It was tri-tip, more like singular tip. It was just one amorphous blob of meat that we all had to chew off of and share. And bang. And in the middle, 11:45, we're about to get on the bus to go home. And guess what? Like one gust of wind. You look at the distance at the light in the parking lot and you see it. It's here. And it was a flash flood. We were just stuck in a flash flood thunderstorm. And she was on the first seat on the bus too. She was the first seat, as dry as could be. It's just one of those summer things. It's just lightnings in the summer.
1: Did she turn you down, Drake Toll? Is that why you don't like her? I feel like there's just some.
0: Are you listening to the story? You're not listening to the story. You're not listening to the story. I'm telling a completely reasonable story right now. I'm telling you, anybody in the right mind, the type of human being. I'm from here, and so I know that that's not a storm.
1: No, I am.
0: And it flash floods on your ass. You're not. You would be frustrated too in this moment. It would have nothing to do with the platonic.
1: Drake, did you
0: or
1: not listen
0: not
1: to me earlier? My softball game got rain delayed. It's the playoffs. We were going to win Das Boot.
0: The Jiggles.
1: Yeah, we were jiggling it. We were jiggling it out there.
0: I mean, yeah, if you're batting around in the first inning, it must have been pretty good. I just don't. No. This coworker has always been, and it's strictly platonic. Platonic. The story is just about the
2: that's what
0: time
2: they
0: for
2: all
0: idiots
2: say.
0: Of the day.
2: It's always platonic.
3: Idiot of the day.
0: Yeah. Bonk. Idiot of the day, me for not getting my ad reads. 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Also me for not playing this. Let's take you back to yesterday. South Korea takes the lead over Czechia. 2-1. That would be the final score. Here's the highlight.
4: Not going to see abundance of ability. Oh, what a lovely little ball that is.
5: Oh, there it again!
1: substitutes.
0: Was that English? What happened right there?
2: That was English.
0: Is this the same highlight company? Is this the highlight company?
1: Yes, it is. I wanted to know if you could tell.
0: They strike again. She just said, "Dah!" She gave you a really loud, piercing, just, ah. idiot of the day, me, again, for not playing you this. Mexico scores the first goal of the 2026 FIFA World Cup.
5: Bros played against each other in the 1986 World Cup. Chitone was caught up there.
2: Addie's so proud. Addie's so proud. She is so full of herself.
1: Yes.
0: In the battle of the Alamo, who did you root for?
1: Let me just say we weren't losers.
0: You're from Texas. Who did you root for? Battle of the Alamo. Come on. Well, pick
1: a
0: side. Because earlier in the show, you're like, I'm a proud native Texan. I love Chewies and I love barbecue. And now all of a sudden, we love Mexico. Pick one. You're going to go see the bartender that loves you?
2: Ooh.
1: Drake, I never responded to
0: that. The bartender does love you.
1: I never responded to that.
0: Oh, no. That's bad. It's not bad. I get it. I understand. You would have rooted for Texas?
1: No, I'm very...
0: Who are you rooting for more in the World Cup, Mexico or the United States?
1: Oh, I always root for Mexico. I have my Memo Ochoa, like little Jesus candle. I have my Mexican jersey over there. I have all my Mexican memorabilia. I always root for Mexico. Sorry, that's going to make a lot of our viewers really upset. I'm so sorry that I'm very proud of that side of my heritage.
0: So you would have rooted for Santa Ana against Davy Crockett, huh?
1: Hey, I said I was on the
0: right side. Billy Bob Thornton.
1: With the
0: Daniel Boone. Yep, yep. You know the one, the Alamo. Don't forget it. Don't forget it. Idiot of the day, John Harbaugh. This comes from SNY. John Harbaugh says he still hasn't been able to get a Knicks ticket. The head coach of the New York Football Giants, John, come on, fill us in.
6: I haven't
7: gotten any tickets yet. You know, it's a tough ticket to get, man. There's a lot of celebrities, quote unquote. Come on, really? In New York City, let's rank it out, right? Let's rank it out, man. I'm not expecting a phone call. I will be watching on TV. I like that team, man. I just think they play as a team. I'm going to show the guys the video tomorrow or Wednesday about what the players are saying about why they're where they're at. You saw the video, probably. It's great. It's just a great message.
0: Why does he sound like that? I can take it. What's he sound?
2: He's old.
0: Is he okay?
2: He's a grandpa.
0: He checked on John
2: Harbaugh.
0: Is this part of him working for Joe Shane?
1: Did you say nap?
0: Is that what this
2: it's,
0: does?
2: It's his You're nap time. Come on, guys.
1: No,
2: yeah,
1: no.
2: Reporters caught him at a bad time.
1: Nap time.
0: Okay.
1: Nap time?
0: Okay.
2: No. Yes, that's the one I was thinking about. How do you fall asleep at a basketball game? A basketball game where there's like high intense action.
1: I see that.
0: The NBA Finals, to be exact. If you're the head coach of the New York Giants, you should probably get, I think, actually, I'm almost 100% positive he could get Knicks tickets fairly easily. Oh, by the way, I know $4,000 is a ton of money to spend on it. I think John Harbaugh has $4,000 to spend on Knicks tickets. I think he's going to be okay. I think he can get in. You know what's funny? The Knicks tickets, $500,000 courtside. Think about, you know, John Harbaugh, $10 million a year to be the Giants head coach or whatever it is. That's 5% of his paycheck. A pretty healthy amount. Good math for me, too. Nice job. I still got it just for 3 hours of your life. Idiot of the day. Me. For not being grateful enough about the White House hosting a UFC fight on Trump's birth on the Rubio. Here's Marco Rubio on the UFC fight and how I should probably be a little more excited for it.
6: The White House is the people's house. It belongs to the people of the United States. The American 250 celebration belongs to the people of the United States. And there are millions and millions of Americans from all walks of life that are not necessarily attuned to politics or the financial markets or anything else, but they love the sport. And every Saturday, if you got a big event once a month, they're tuning in and they're watching and they've hosted it. For them to be able to see this event with their White House in the background as part of our celebration as a country in our 250 years, I think is a gift to the American people. That's what Saturday Sunday is about. It's a gift to the American people. They're going to see their White House in their capital on their nation's birthday celebrating with a historic event. We could have had a band, and we have great bands. We could have done a Shakespeare in the Park production. There are a lot of things we could have done with it, but this one will have people watching, probably over, what, a billion people all over the world.
0: It will have over a billion people watching?
2: All over the world.
0: Isn't the Super Bowl like 140 million?
1: I'm going to do it. I'm...
0: Is this Sunday? Is it really? Is it a couple days?
1: Many people are saying, wow, this is going to be the greatest event ever. It's the greatest event. A billion people, and it costs $60 million of my money, not yours. The fake woke news says it was your money. No, it's my money for a billion people.
2: People are going to watch because they love me, and they love me because I am the greatest.
0: What are you two going on about? He wasn't even in the clip. It was Marco Rubio.
1: Oh, my gosh. I forgot. That's our other dad, John Lund. Whenever our other dad has custody of us, John Lund, we do the Trump impressions. I'm sorry.
0: Oh, my gosh.
1: He gets us ice cream,
0: sorry,
1: too.
0: Stepdad.
1: He takes us to Disneyland.
0: Sorry.
2: He's the cool
0: sorry,
2: dad.
0: Sorry, stepdad. It's fun. My bad. Idiot of the day. Those who hate Todd Frazier. He is one of my favorite baseball players in the 2010s. Hold on, don't Google this. How long did Todd Frazier... Give me a start point and an end point of Todd Frazier's career.
1: I couldn't tell you.
2: Neither could
0: I. Would have said 2006 to 2018. I would have said 06 to 18. That sounded right in my brain. Not even close. Made his debut in 2011. Like, him and Jackie Bradley Jr. are the same age. Todd Frazier's... No, that's not true. Him and Madison... How old's Madison Bumgarner?
1: Ooh. You're putting me on the spot for how old people are, and that's not my favorite game.
0: Yeah. I would have said 45. He's 36. He's the same age as JBJ. Like, Mike Trout and Mad Bum. Same age. This doesn't make sense. That's not good. I don't like that. Last night at the Banana Ball game, join us in the broadcast booth. Todd, take it away.
8: The sport of Banana Ball, you've seen it a couple levels. At the major league level, minor league level, too, in these ballparks. How does it differ? How does the magic of the sport translate to both a Cincinnati and now a Jersey Shore?
9: Yeah, I mean, Cincinnati, fan-friendly. They love you. You do. If you don't do well, they still love you. It's absolutely fantastic. And that's part of Banana Baseball, too, as well. So yeah. They love you all the time. I try and get out there half hour before every game, talk to the fans, throw baseballs, something that's sort of what they do. But it's magical out here. This is fantastic. Major League Baseball is a great sport, too, as well. But at the same time, this right here, the kids, they go home happy, excited.
0: Yeah.
9: I want to play more baseball if I'm a kid, for sure.
10: Half hour's a good amount of time. Drake has to get here about 2 hours early to get the perm.
0: We got to get the hair. Thing. It's the hair thing.
2: Got to get the hair. It's the hair thing.
0: Interject that one. I had to ensure that Todd Frazier was aware about the perm. So now Todd Frazier knows that I have a perm. Scary. Thanks to Todd Frazier for hanging out with us last night. Final idiot of the day. is Rushy Rice. Yeah. Andy Reid, Nate Taylor tweets, Andy Reid on if Rashi Rice will be ready for starting training camp. I think he will be. He gets out of jail next week. We'll see where it goes. He'll be back up here and working. What a hilarious quote from a coach. He gets out of jail next week. He should be back in time. Thank you, Rashi Rice, for going to jail for 30 days. We'll see you here soon. When we come back, Jake Hassan joins the Drake Toll Show. 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

0: 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Westwood One Sports, the Westwood One Sports app. Drake Toll with you from the Savannah Bananas organization and Locked On Big 12. We'll be with you tonight as the Loco Beach Coconuts and Party Animals square off up here. Jersey Shore, home of the Blue Crabs, the Blue Claw, Blue Crabs. 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True TV, 6:30 Eastern time for an extended version of the Drake Toll Show. 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And, look, man, the Stanley Cup Finals, one of the reasons that I love playoff hockey is because these atmospheres, and I would say hockey in general as a live product, I almost don't like the moniker. I'm part of the problem here. I'm part of the issue. Maybe I am the complete issue. Is playoff hockey, when it comes around, it's like, dude, we laud this product as the best thing. Oh, I love playoff hockey. Playoff hockey is so good. It's not that far of a cry from the regular season. Like, hockey atmospheres in general are just that good. And we love to get to the postseason, like, oh my gosh, nothing beats playoff hockey. The live product for regular season hockey is also incredible. I think the live product, even the TV product we've gotten these last couple of weeks in the NBA Finals, NHL, the Stanley Cup Finals have been awesome. I do wish, it's my gripe, if you're listening and can fix this, please do. NBC does a great job. CBS does a great job of the Nat audio, the crowd mic, making you feel like you're there. Always feel like ESPN, ABC, even that Knicks game, the atmosphere fell flat on TV because they just don't turn up Nat volume. Like, I love when Gus Johnson is drowned out on Fox. I love when Mike Tirico, you can barely hear Mike Tirico on NBC because the moment's so big and you feel like you're there. That's the only problem with the TV product that I've seen in the finals for both the NBA and the NHL. Other than that, I think both live and on television, this has been 2 weeks of sport. And the New York Knicks are on the precipice of their first NBA Finals victory in over 50 years. The Carolina Hurricanes can grab their first Stanley Cup in 20 seasons, first since 2006 when Rob Brind'Amour, their head coach, was on the team. I want to take you back to last night. I want to take you back to the highlights last night and how we got here between the Carolina Hurricanes and the Golden Knights. And where we'll start is 7 minutes into the contest where, I told you, I've seen Dorofeev and Eichel, and I've watched this Vegas team live with my own two eyes this postseason in that Mammoth series, and I was incredibly impressed with their balance of both speed and physicality. I think John Tortorella has gotten that out of the guys. He was the right move to go to when Vegas fired their skipper with 2 weeks left of the regular season, and now Tortorella has led them to the Stanley Cup Finals. And last night, he led them to a 1-0 lead. Here on ESPN, the Golden Knights go up.
1: Here's Eichel, out in front! They score! Pavel Dorofeev, the goal! Ending his long drought off a beautiful fourth.
2: But this kid leads the Golden Knights in goals this regular season. He's got 10 in the playoffs. Now he's got 11. Look at the play by Eichel. He gets his
0: double digits for Dorofeev in the postseason. 1-0 Golden Knights. But come on. Not a few minutes later. I saw a tweet that's pretty good. It said, Jordan Staal, there's some 9-year-old out there watching hockey for the first time that thinks Jordan Staal is the greatest player on planet Earth. 37-year-old Jordan Staal is the greatest player on planet Earth. The captain, the Canes captain. He now ties the game 12 minutes into the contest.
1: He has goals in 4 of the 6 games since he came back. 2 in this series. Down low! They score! And it's Jordan!

0: lost your time. Stahl beats McNabb out of the corner. The shot pass from Ehlers. Heads up play from Ehlers. It goes off the pad of Carter Hart. 6 goals in this Stanley Cup final for the captain, Jordan Stahl. This place erupts as the captain has done it again, and we're back.
1: I mean, yeah, the 9-year-old watching hockey for the first time probably does think the guy has scored 6 goals through 5 games in the Stanley Cup Finals is the guy in the NHL. Jordan Stahl had tied the game at 1-1. And the way this series has gone, we've seen rallies, right? The Golden Knights and the Hurricanes, what I think's made this so great is even looking back at game one, 5-4, the final score in game one is Carolina's up 2-1 at the end of the first. Carolina's up 2-0. They're up by multiple goals in that game. Vegas rallies back, wins it 5-4 late in the third period, holding on to secure a victory. Then in the very next contest, Vegas goes up by a score of 3-0. It was 2-0. Again, multiple goal lead here. Just for an incredible third period to explode with 4 combined goals, Carolina 3 of those, to send it into OT where the Hurricanes would win it, tie the series at a game apiece. Just for Vegas to come right back and score 4 goals in the second period, go up 4-0 on Carolina in Las Vegas. Then Carolina score 4 goals in the third period to send it to OT, where Vegas won it 5-4. Just this comeback fashion. That's been the name of the game in this series. And down 1-0, Carolina tying at 1-1. I almost expected Vegas at that point to go on a run, go up 2-1, 3-1, and then chaos to ensue from there. But no. Andrei Svechnikov had different plans, and Svech grabs a 2-1 lead for the Canes, and the crowd just goes nuts.
2: Despair, systems pressure. Svechnikov scores!

0: feels good for Andrei Svechnikov. A playoff struggle. A quick release through the stick of Colton Sissons. And as it goes through the legs of Lauzon, Carter Hart won't pick it up. Svechnikov moments earlier and whiffed on that one-timer. Not here. What I liked about this, he was going to shoot that puck. You could see from the moment.
1: Carter Hart's not had a very good Stanley Cup Finals. I mean, Freddie Anderson, the goaltender for the Carolina Hurricanes, was the guy, the dude. It's like Freddie Anderson's going to be like, hey, buckle up. You know, this veteran is going to help you out. Has been removed from his position. Has been replaced this postseason. And for good reason. Brandon Bussey has emerged as the goaltender for the Hurricanes here in the Stanley Cup Final because Anderson struggled so much. Great first three rounds, but in the words of Rob Brindamore and company, Freddie Anderson, the vet, has kind of lost some steam, allowed 12 goals on 65 shots over the first three games. And, man, after that pivotal game three, moving to a different option with Bussey, who stopped all 18 shots he faced in relief of Freddie Anderson. Let's just give Anderson a break. Hart, man. The goaltender for Vegas. No break. All just pummeling. And Sebastian Aho said, let me late in the second period add to that. Off the skate, into the net. It's now 3-1 Carolina. Again, crowd goes nuts.
0: Voracek won the puck. Missed Svechnikov. Walker down low.

0: Sebastian Aho, the goal. Beautiful passing by the Canes. And they lead 3-1.
1: A complete reversal from most of this series. It's the Canes who dominate the second period. What a forecheck from Martin. And as his pass misses Svechnikov, Sean Walker, who's been tremendous in this series. That puck is a one-timer onto the stick of Aho. Look at him take it off his feet. Touched it beautifully. And then straight up over Carter Hart.
2: Straight up over Carter Hart. Take that. That dude just a pummeling, a beating in the Stanley Cup final. Now, who else would it be? It's 3-1 Carolina leads, and this is the spot where in this series, Vegas, the opposing team, whoever's down, does something miraculous. Stuns the world. We go to overtime. We have a photo finish. But Svechnikov said, nah, man. I'm good. Ehlers to Svechnikov, and Carolina goes up 4-1. This is the dagger.
0: Drop back and takes off with the puck. Aho. It comes back. Ehlers, beautiful pass, and they score.

0: game, Nick Ehlers shot the puck out of the rink, and Vegas scored. Since then, Ehlers has three assists. Look at this beauty. The vision, the presence to know where Svechnikov is, and Svechnikov presents his stick for the easy pass, and he dunks this behind Carter Hart. This Carolina power play has six goals in the last four games. Mitch Marner can only shake his...
1: And there it is. 4-1 was not the final score. Vegas would net a goal late, but it was too little, too late. 4-2, the final. And I want to take, I want to remove you from Sean McDonough and ESPN, because again, it's kind of an example of ABC and ESPN doing a very poor, a bad job. They do a bad job of making you feel like you're in the arena. Even as loud as that was, it's just not, it's not what the true atmosphere is. It's not what it feels like. And Sportsnet, oh, Canada, did, they always do a great job of making you feel like you are there, like you are on the ice, like you're in the Lenovo Center in Raleigh, North Carolina. And here is the final call. It is now a 3-2 lead for the Hurricanes, as heard on Sportsnet.
2: Up ahead to Marner, knocked off his stick. Jack Eichel's got it. Just 30 seconds left now. In it goes. Stone battles for it. Cut loose. Chatfield after it. Along the boards. They can't clear and now do. Steered away by Travis.

0: That's why we love hockey, dog. That is why we love hockey. The last thing that I'll give you from this, from the Carolina Hurricanes standpoint, is Svechnikov post game. He's on the ice talking to ESPN and on his team stepping up, on Bussy stepping up, on the moment, on the atmosphere, on all of it. Here is Svechnikov after the win.
1: We was raised up, to be honest, just hard work, you know, and God will see everything.
2: Two goals for you tonight. How much pressure were you putting on yourself as the top guy on this team to produce?
1: Yeah, I mean, quite decent pressure, to be honest, this playoff. But, you know, just a new day was today, and, you know, thank God we won. And, like I said, we got one more on us.
2: So you build up a pretty big lead here, but at the end, they have a power play. What's going through your mind as you're watching your teammates and Brandon Bussy back there?
1: Yeah, we're just, to be honest, praying, you know, we need a good defense here and block some shots. And, I mean, key, what a block. Great game, you know, and Bussy was a hell of a game tonight.
2: Describe what it's like watching Bussy come in and play like this.
1: Yeah, I mean, the crowd loves Bussy, right, guys? Love you too, guys. You guys the best.
0: All right. He said, to be honest, just praying. I love it. It's great. 3-2 lead. But don't count out the Las Vegas Golden Knights. According to their head coach, John Tortorella, he made a promise at the podium. Here is Tortorella postgame.
3: John, in a spot like this, what do you want your team to draw on as you look ahead and move forward?
4: We're just going to get ready for our next game. We'll be back here. We're just going to do it in a different order. We got to find a way. I'm going to leave my clothes here. That's for sure. They'll be in the hotel.
0: He's going to leave his clothes in Raleigh. We're going to go back to Vegas. We're going to win a game. We're going to come back to Raleigh for a game 7. My clothes will be sitting here in the hotel. He promises a game 7. When we come back, let's give you the top 3 moments of the week on the Drake Toll Show. And oh my goodness, the College World Series starts today. The World Cup, the United States playing Paraguay this afternoon. Make it this evening. It is Canada who will play Bosnia and Herzegovina this afternoon. And what else do you want, man? It's another beautiful day in sports. Westwood One Sports, the Westwood One Sports app. This is the Drake Toll Show.
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1: It is the Drake Toll Show. Drake Toll with you from the Savannah Bananas organization and Locked On Big 12. I don't understand how they can have a hotel room here in Lakewood, New Jersey, with no coffee machine, no tea machine. But it's the day that we have. It's what we're up against. And the weather is a mindset. You know, nasty weather, nasty Cougars. We have been set with this adversity to overcome. And when you and I talk again on Monday, we will know things that we do not know today. We may know the Stanley Cup Finals winner. We may know the NBA Finals winner. We will know who wins today between the United States and Paraguay. We will know how the bracket is shaking out in the College World Series. Troy and West Virginia playing at 2 p.m. today. The Mountaineers as the home team. Ole Miss takes on North Carolina. Oklahoma will play Alabama tomorrow. Texas and Georgia in the marquee matchup of the weekend at 8 p.m. Eastern time on Saturday. You're in for a treat. Tonight, if you want the extended version of the Drake Toll Show, little banana ball. The Loco Beach Coconuts and the Party Animals. They were tied 3-3. Bottom of the ninth last night when this happened.
2: Carson's in a 1-1 count. There's one away. Dual threat, Brett! Ripped in the right! It's back! And gone! Walk-off home run! Brett Carson! The Coconuts win it! On a day, Brett Carson took the mound and pitched 2-point earning innings. The walk-off home run. You don't get the nickname Dual Threat Brett without doing a both.
3: It was awesome. That was the first homer in my banana ball career. It felt awesome. Couldn't come at a better time. How about these boys? You know, shout out to Marksy. No, I was a little leaky, and he was like, hey, stay back a little bit. And that's what we did. Mama, I love you. I know you're watching at home. I love you.
4: We love you, Mama. Aww. We love you, Mama. We love you, Mama.
1: You heard he shouted out Marksy, put a pin in that for a second. Tonight, 6:30 Eastern time on True TV, TNT, TNT Sports. A little more banana ball. I'll be with you on the call. And Marksy is Anthony Marks, 2016 College World Series champion. Marks led the way for Coastal Carolina. They were a 3 seed in their regional at NC State, fought all the way through to win the College World Series. That Anthony Marks, a legend of the CWS, and those 3 letters begin today. What more could you want? I'd really hope the Spurs win. I know I keep the fandom out of it, but I'd love to see this go 6 or 7. Even if the Knicks pull it off, I'd love to see this game, this series go 6 games, 7 games. We will get a game 6 confirmed, guaranteed. We already knew that in the Stanley Cup Finals in Vegas in a couple of days. And this weekend, World Cup, all of it is sure to be a blast. It is time today to celebrate our week. Let's take a look back. We had a credit to Curtis Poindexter, who was with us for half the week, Roy Lee with us for half the week, John Lund for half the week, Addy Bates in there. I am Drake Toll of the Drake Toll Show. And despite all of that, we have covered the biggest stories from Brendan Sorsby on in college and pro sports throughout these 7 days. Let's give you the best of and start it with the number 3 moment of the week on the Drake Toll Show. And this is, you know, me, the Drake Toll host of the Drake Toll Show, on the Knicks being that much closer to a championship. This was colossal. Now, on the flip side of that coin, if you're a New York Knicks fan, you didn't sleep. You're still awake. You're going to ride this high for possibly the rest of your life. You waited 27 years for the Knicks to make the finals. You've waited 50 years for the Knicks to win another NBA finals. There are men, women, children who have come and gone, born, lived, died, since the last time the New York Knicks won an NBA finals. They play at Madison Square Garden. They're New York's team. And you know what they haven't done? win at the highest level in the NBA. Win at the highest level in the NBA consistently, or win at the highest level of the NBA at all. And now you're on the cusp, the precipice of glory. Yeah. That's how it felt to wake up the day after the Knicks had rallied from down 29 points to beat the San Antonio Spurs.

0: say whatever they want. They're playing Texas Tech. I mean, that the economics, would suggest that no school, including Texas Tech, can afford to go, you know what, we're gonna stick our nose in the air and not play these folks, because the media rights holders are gonna go, you're doing what? We're paying you. Yeah. I mean, it's just a content driven. I mean, so that sounds good in theory. And then obviously it was Kansas State's athletic director that was outspoken yesterday, and they're not on your schedule this year. But I mean, I guess I pointed out, I guess he was okay when the issues were going on with Kansas and Adidas, and there were suspensions levied there for, improper payments to players and the way you're getting players. But he was okay with that. But this is the moral compass that we're going to land on here. So that's what I'm saying. And again, I'm not suggesting that Brendan Sorsby was right or that Texas Tech is right. I'm just saying it's convenient.
1: Chris Level hit the nail on the head. We've made this convenient. Isn't it odd that all these other stories, from drunk driving and sexual assault to Kansas and paying players via Adidas, we don't boycott those teams. We don't boycott those schools. But Brendan Sorsby gambles, and you best bet we're boycotting that guy. That's the number two moment of the week on the Drake Toll Show this week from Chris Level of Locked On Texas Tech. And finally, a pure reaction from a New York Knicks, not just a guy who covers the Knicks for Locked On Knicks, but a New York Knicks fan, a lifelong New York Knicks fan. The number one moment of the week on the Drake Toll Show, Chris Sacci's initial reaction.
2: What an unbelievable night from Manhattan itself, like you said. I'm going to just kind of bring you through exactly what was going on. My friends and I were trying to watch at the Celtic Rail Bar, right outside the Garden. We're inside a security zone. We have to sweet talk our way in. I'm so fired up that I called WFAN, and they're talking about it with me, Craig Carton, and C-Mac. As you can hear, I think listeners of your show who've heard me a couple times before know that my voice is not 100%, because we were hooting and hollering throughout the streets of Manhattan when it was all said and done. I mean, this Knicks team was down 29 points. No team has ever been able to overcome a deficit that large in an NBA playoff game and come back, much less an NBA Finals game and come back, to go up 3-1 when all the world, Wembanyama's absolutely looking like he's in Mitchell Robinson's head, talking smack, and this Knicks team never gives up. The second playoff comeback they've had this year of 22-plus points. And they were down 29. I mean, it was unbelievable. There's so much to get into, Drake. But I gave you the beginning. I gave you how the craziness of how we got in there. And then the streets of New York were abuzz with just the most joy and love and positivity for most of the fans out there. And it's a feeling unlike I've ever felt before in my life. And that's someone who's been rooting for the Knicks through lots of ups and downs. And I saw people in Bernard King jerseys and Clyde Frazier jerseys who are, on the older side, also amongst a lot of the craziness as well. So that just goes to show you how amazing this was. One of the best comebacks in sports history. In sports history, not just basketball.
1: Chris Sacci was in the middle of the fray in Manhattan, hanging out with thousands of New York Knicks fans who have waited for this moment. 27 years they've waited for an NBA Finals appearance. 50-plus years they've waited for a ring. They could pick one up tomorrow night in San Antonio against those Spurs. What a week it was. What a weekend it's going to be. When we come back Monday, we might know a whole lot more. We might have two new champions atop professional sports. In the meantime, you better, you bet. It's coming up with Nick Costos. Thanks to Ryan McGuire, Armin Williams, Bruce Gilbert, Colin Jones for giving me a job, to Addie Bates, Curtis Poindexter, to Roy Lee joining us this week as well. 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
9: Good morning. My name is Carrington Harrison. Happy to be here filling in for my guy Nick Costos on You Better You Bet. And we got a lot to get into in today's show. We have UFC Freedom 250 this weekend taking place on the White House lawn. We have the start of the World Cup. Both Canada and the United States play later today. We have Game 5 of the NBA Finals coming up tomorrow. The NFL offseason is wrapping up, and we are reaching the point of the season that I call the Wheel of Misfortune. I'll explain that as the show continues to progress. Again, my name is Carrington Harrison. Happy to be here. Happy to dive into these sports topics with you this morning as we head into a very exciting weekend. Let's start with the NBA Finals. Let's go back to Game 4 just a little bit, but let's take a little bit of a wider scope. When I was a kid, there was a show I used to love, and this show was called Smart Guy. If you've never seen the show Smart Guy before, the show Smart Guy was about this child prodigy. And the show was around this 10-year-old kid who was so smart that he went automatically to high school and the adjustments that it took for him to get there. Now, the show was funny. It was lighthearted. And one episode I remember very vividly, the father says to the kid, "You are so smart at times, it makes me forget that you were 10 years old, that you are so advanced in so many different areas, and you are smarter than most adults that I know, that I have to remember that you are a 10-year-old kid and you are going to think and do things like a 10-year-old would." And when I watch the San Antonio Spurs play basketball, it makes me think back to that show. The Spurs might be the most advanced basketball team that we have ever seen. This is not a team that has been through the championship fire. This is not a team that's played in a lot of postseason games. This is a team that is pretty collectively in their first postseason experience. So when you see Victor Wembanyama playing with that 90s level of aggression, when you see Stephon Castle, when you see Keldon Johnson and Carter Bryan and Devin Vassell, you see all of these guys, it makes you forget that this is their first time going through this. When you see them go on the road and beat the Oklahoma City Thunder the way that they did in Game 7, when you see Wimby put up that Game 1 that he did back in the Western Conference Finals, it makes you forget that this is a team that is largely comprised of a bunch of 19 to 23-year-old human beings. And you know what 19 through 23-year-old human beings usually make? Questionable decisions. You know what 19 through 23-year-old human beings pretty typically do? Struggle in times of pressure. And usually that struggle alleviates itself over time as you get more and more life experience. And we are watching the San Antonio Spurs get a crash course on that in real time. If you think to how this series has ultimately gone, if you think to how this series has ultimately played itself out, the Spurs have had so many opportunities to have the 3-1 advantage in this series. They have held a double-digit lead in every single game in this series. They have outplayed the New York Knicks for pretty large stretches of this series. But you know the difference between the Knicks and the Spurs is? The Knicks are a team that knows how to finish, knows how to close, and they know not to play around with your food. That is something that you usually pick up over time as a basketball team, as a football team, as a squad. That is not what the San Antonio Spurs do, because what we have seen them pretty routinely do in this series is play with their food. We can go all the way back to Game 2. Victor Wembanyama, who in my opinion is the most talented basketball player in the world. I told you guys this the last time that I was here. I think of Victor Wembanyama as a true generational basketball prodigy. The way we looked at Shaq, the way we looked at LeBron James, the way people looked at Tim Duncan, that's what Victor Wembanyama is. If you go all the way back to Game 2, he had about as bad of a stretch in the final 45 seconds that you can have. He took a step back James Harden 3 that airballed. He plays hot potato off the back of Stephon Castle. He misses a very makeable 15-foot jumper. Now, I give the San Antonio Spurs a lot of credit. The way they battled in Game 3 and figured out a way to win that one in the midst of all of the pageantry and hoopla of that game. In Game 4, they dominated and controlled that game up until the point that they didn't. I'm sitting here and I'm looking at the box score. The Knicks went on a 13-0 run that really made you start to believe, hey, they can do this. Then you start to look at the game chart. Miss three. It was just a multitude of bad shots. Did you know that the San Antonio Spurs did not make a shot in the paint in the third quarter of game four? Just wrap your mind around that. They played 12 minutes of basketball. 12 minutes of basketball in which Victor Wembanyama played 11 of those 12 minutes. He's 7-4. How do you not have a single made basket inside the painted area? Not an alley-oop, not a dunk, not a layup from anybody. Hell, we didn't even get a mid-range jumper. You just stop and pop in the middle, and it goes in. At no point did the Spurs have the experience or the maturity to realize what was happening, try to slow that game down and simply hold on and cash this, and heading to game five, in a lot of people's eyes, being the favorite. Hey, you might have stumbled in those first two games, but you redeemed yourself. You went into the belly of the beast. You went into Madison Square Garden. You upset Taylor Swift. You made Olivia Benson mad. And now you're going back home tied 2-2 with two home games potentially left. And you have the advantage. But no, what you saw is the difference between being 22 and 28. What you saw is the difference between a team who has played in a lot of postseason games over the last 4 years and a team who is just starting out their playoff journey. The Spurs don't know what they don't know. And you saw that in real time a couple of nights ago. It is inexcusable. You cannot lose that basketball game. Not when you're up 30. Not when you are up 17 with less than 9 minutes to go. This is when you got to sweep the leg. This is when you got a double tap like they talk about on Zombieland. You cannot let the New York Knicks get back up. And not only did you let them get back up, you let them take advantage in this series again when they did not have it. The line had shifted so much during the middle of the game. The Spurs became the betting favorite in the series. You went from having a tremendous advantage to now being at a disadvantage that, as we know, only one team in NBA history has ever overcome a 3-1 series lead. Now, I'll tell you guys how I think the Spurs can do this, how I don't think the Spurs are completely out of it. But quite frankly, I don't think that the Spurs have the emotional maturity to be able to beat the New York Knicks three times. Because you know what I do know? That two, maybe all three of these potential games are going to come down to the end. And we have way too much evidence in these last four games that if this game is tight in any capacity in the last 4 to 5 minutes, the Knicks will figure out a way and the Spurs will do the exact opposite. They will shoot themselves out of it. They will make a bonehead decision like not running out more clock when there's a layup right there. Hell, if you're going to attempt the layup, you at least got to finish the layup. You at least got to get fouled in that scenario. You can't let OG Anunoby get a block on you at the rim that tilts it in the other direction. So many self-inflicted wounds. So many mistakes by the San Antonio Spurs. They have nobody to blame but themselves. They are incredibly talented. This is not the last time that we will see the Spurs play in a lot of important games. And what you will see over time, that the more of these important games that they play in, they will take this experience. Wemby will be back. Stephon Castle will be back. Dylan Harper will be back. They are far too talented of a bunch that this is their only time going to be there. But they are getting their lessons, and they are learning that this is a hard knock life all at one time. The New York Knicks are one good basketball game away from winning their first championship since the 70s. I want to talk to you guys about this as we open up the show today. You know, there are some sports plays that we will see for the rest of our lives. You know, I wasn't alive when the band ran out on the field against Cal versus Stanford, you know, a little bit before my time. You know how many times we all have seen that play? I mean, you've seen that play hundreds of times, flipping through the channels. They're going through top 100 plays in sports history, and you've just seen the band is out on the field. At this point, you know the whole backstory about John Elway and never beating his rival, and you've heard that story told a million times, because one of the beautiful things about sports, it is one of the things that you pass down. Maybe your parents didn't pass you down a company, you know? Maybe your dad didn't own the Yankees and then left it to you. Maybe your pops didn't leave you the house. Maybe your mom didn't leave you the car when she ultimately passed. But one of the things that we pass down through generations are sports stories and sports memories. Your parents told you about the game that they were at. They showed you the game that they were at. They passed down these stories, and eventually you are going to do the same with your little ones. What we saw in game four is a story that we are going to pass down. It is the David Tyree helmet catch. It is the kick six between Auburn and Alabama. It is one of those moments in time that you remember where you were. You will remember the play. You will remember all the backlash and fallout from it. And you will see that play as long as you live. The same way that you see Jordan's layup against the Los Angeles Lakers, a spectacular move, or Jordan hitting the shrug against the Portland Trail Blazers. There are certain NBA Finals moments. Magic Johnson hitting the Kareem Abdul-Jabbar skyhook against the Philadelphia 76ers his rookie year. There are certain plays that are just etched in stone in basketball history and basketball lore. And we saw one of those plays in real time. This series, in my opinion, has been everything that people say they want from the NBA. It's been overly physical at times. It's kind of giving you that 90s level of aggression. You have what sounds crazy because they're the New York Knicks, an underdog story and a franchise that hasn't done a whole lot of winning in our lifetime that has a chance to win their first championship in a long time. It shows you celebrity culture to the umpteenth degree. Tate McRae, who was born in Toronto, is wearing a Knicks shirt at the game like she's been a lifelong Knicks fan, but it's okay. It's New York City. It's celebrity culture. It's Madison Square Garden. It's a who's who. Everybody wants to be there. Despite this series being tied at 3-1, we have seen four incredible basketball games. Whether it was the fourth quarter from Jalen Brunson in game one, whether it was the mistakes by Victor Wembanyama in game two, whether it was what I would say is the most anticipated basketball game since game seven between the Cavs and the Warriors. I think that was game three of the NBA Finals. And the Spurs going in there and figuring out a way to win that game and just keeping the Knicks at arm's length for basically the entire night. From game four to it being the Spurs shot almost as well as any team could shoot for that first 24 minutes. I mean, they just didn't miss. At one point, they were 11 for 16 from three. They get up 29 points in that game. It was to the point where I started playing a game on my phone. I still had it on the TV, but I'm just thinking, all right, man, this game's kind of over for the most part. Let me start to get ready for my day. And all of a sudden I'm looking up and I'm like, hey, they got this down to 13. Maybe I need to lock back in. I even checked the app. It was at plus 1400. And I'm thinking, you know, I mean, I'm not going to put anything, but let me at least lock back in. Next thing I know, I'm sitting there. I felt like Mariska Hargitay. I felt emotionally drained at the end of the game. I'm cheering for the Knicks. I wanted to see if they could pull it off. I wanted to see how Madison Square Garden was going to react. It has been an incredible NBA Finals. Very excited for game five coming up tomorrow between these two teams and the New York Knicks. At least for the first time in my lifetime, they have a chance to win a championship and continue what has just been an historic, magical run. Sometimes it is just your year. Sometimes everything just comes together at the exact perfect time, and it is your opportunity to win a championship. It feels like it's that time right now for the New York Knicks. Coming up on the other side, I will explain to you how I think the Spurs still have a chance to do this. They do not have a great chance. I'm not picking them. But one thing I will tell you, the Spurs have shown us pretty routinely, whenever you count them out, they figure out a way to put themselves back in this, and they figure out a way to continue to show you this is one of the more talented group of young teams that we've ever seen in league history. My name is Carrington Harrison. Happy to be here filling in for my guy Nick Costos. 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
1: Gambler's Bonus hits again. 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

0: Brunson gets it, fires up a three. Shot no good. The tip, it's gone! It's gone! It's gone! With 1.2 remaining, Knicks take the lead. OG Anunoby, and it's 107-106. Bedlam here at the Garden. They can't believe it.
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2: 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I have a theory that I want to run by you guys. My theory is that everybody cheers for Mizzou. Now, you might be thinking, Carrington, what are you talking about? This is the point. I cheer for Mizzou. I've never seen Mizzou win. I get hopeful about Mizzou. I get optimistic about Mizzou. And the moment when I'm at my most optimistic, the moment where I am the most happy with Mizzou, where I really think this is our year, we're going to do it, we're going to prove everybody wrong, Lucy then pulls the football away and I look goofy every single time. Everybody has a team that they cheer for like that. Not everybody cheers for the 2000s Patriots, you know? Not everybody cheers for Duke basketball. You know, you got a regular team that you cheer for that you have just been waiting and waiting and waiting to see them win a championship. You've been waiting for them to make a deep run, and they never make a deep run. Part of why I think this Knicks thing has been so fun to watch is because at the core of it, we all understand what Knicks fans have gone through. Now, I'm not talking about the Knicks fans that outside the stadium are treating it like the Purge whenever their team loses. That's a different story. But you can see how much this means to Spike Lee. You can see how much this means to Ben Stiller. These are people from New York. These are people that live and die with their teams. It's not like Spike Lee just started showing up at Knicks games. Spike Lee's been doing this now for 30 years. You've seen him on the sidelines. Even when they were bad, when they were terrible, there is not an American more associated with the team than Spike Lee is with the Knicks. You could argue Jack Nicholson over on the other side of the country with the Los Angeles Lakers, but there is not a human being more associated with one specific team than Spike Lee is with the Knicks. So deep down, Spike Lee, he's cheered for Mizzou. You know, you get there, you get hopeful, you get excited. They go get a move to go get a Carmelo Anthony. You got Linsanity. You got all of these things. You get hopeful. You get excited. And all of a sudden, the rug gets pulled out from under you. I do think that's what's made this Knicks run a little bit special, is because deep down, all of us are Knicks fans. Deep down, all of us cheered for the Cubs a couple of years ago. All of us cheered for the Red Sox 15 years ago. A team that never won. And you're like, you know what, man? Congratulations. Seeing you guys win a championship, seeing you guys being able to hoist that banner, get that championship ring, taste that champagne. You know, it's a different feeling if you've ever seen your team win a championship. So I've been pulling for the Knicks. I wouldn't be mad if the Spurs win this. I wouldn't mind seeing Victor Wembanyama win a championship. But you know what? If it makes Mariska Hargitay happy, if it makes Olivia Benson and Elliot Stabler happy, and Detective Amanda Rollins happy, if it makes them happy, that's the side that I got to be on for this one. I don't watch Law and Order San Antonio. No, it's Manhattan. It's a special crimes unit. I'm cheering for them. I'm on their side. I'm on whatever team they want me to be on. That's the team that I'm cheering for. Let me tell you this about San Antonio, because I understand if people are doing a victory lap. I also understand why, if people are asking themselves, how do you bounce back from what just happened? I mean, the Spurs have had two of the most heartbreaking losses that you can have as a basketball team. Whether it was game two and throwing it off Stephon Castle's back, or whether it was game four where you blew one of the largest leads in basketball history. I've never seen an NBA team melt down the way that we saw the Spurs melt down. I will say this, though, about the Spurs. We've done this before. We absolutely have done this. The Spurs lost game one against the Minnesota Timberwolves. They lost that first game. Now, I don't know many people that thought they were going to lose the series. And if you remember, Ant was injured in that series. But that series was, they were down 1-0. It was also tied at 2-2. You're thinking, all right, hey, you know, maybe Minnesota can do something here, and it's not really how the game played itself out. They were down 2-1 to the Oklahoma City Thunder. They were down 3-2 to the Oklahoma City Thunder. At that point, I think all of us had the same conclusion. Yeah, you're done here. You're done. You're down 3-2. It was a great run. It was a great season. But that championship-level team is going to figure out a way to beat you. And then when they won Game 6, we all were excited. I wanted to see a Game 7. But in Oklahoma City Thunder, maybe the toughest place to play in pro basketball, you know that crowd is rocking. It's a college atmosphere. They got that big bison hitting the drum, and they're doing all of this. I didn't think the San Antonio was going in there and winning that game. They went in there and won that game and handled themselves, and the young guys played exceptionally well. Fast forward to this series. I mean, they lost the first two games. Went into Madison Square Garden, Game 3. President's there. Jay-Z's there. Everybody's there. They won Game 3. They were dominating Game 4 for the vast majority of it. If there is one thing I don't think the Spurs will be in Game 5, especially back at the crib, is timid. I don't think you'll see a scared version of the San Antonio Spurs. If anything I could tell you is they're going to get off to a good start. They've done that pretty routinely. Oh, they'll dominate the first 15 minutes. They'll dominate the first 20 minutes, and then the Knicks will just wake up out of nowhere. But I don't expect the Spurs to give us a 1-2-3 Cancun effort. I don't expect San Antonio to just completely mail it in and get ready for the vacation in Turks and Caicos. I actually do think this series is going back to New York for Game 6, which then puts the Knicks, I think, at, I wouldn't say a disadvantage, but in a very unique situation. You know how that building is going to be rocking. You know the emphasis. We got a chance to win the NBA championship in our building. Oh, the energy is going to be at a 14. At this point, the Spurs, and I think they've been doing this for the most part, I mean, you really go into MSG with house money if you get back to a Game 6. Nobody is picking you to win that game. Nobody expects you to win. But if there's one thing we've seen, at least through seven quarters of the Spurs on the road, is they can handle the crowd in the moment and the situation. Now, they didn't really handle it very well for the final quarter of watching these two teams play. But I do not expect the Knicks or the Spurs to just completely roll over tomorrow night. I expect them to fight. I expect them to be competitive. I expect that series to get back to New York. And I expect us to be talking on Tuesday about a Game 6 in the NBA Finals. Let's bounce around for a bit. We're going to talk a little bit of World Cup here. Canada plays coming up later today. They're one of the host countries. Also, the United States. They play later today as well. They have a matchup today against Uruguay. I don't know if you guys saw that or not, but there is a man who came over from Germany. He's a tourist. And he is right now on a World Cup road trip. I never heard of this gentleman before. I just started seeing the tweets pop up on my timeline. But this is a man who was born in Germany, never been to America. He's over here for his first time, and he is sampling American culture. And let me tell you, watching somebody not from America experience America has been a very enjoyable experience. I remember this happened 2 years ago. I took my little one, I took my daughter to her first baseball game. And watching baseball through her eyes, where she could not wait for the game to get to a commercial break. Because if you've been to a baseball game, you know they play games in the middle. They play the hat shuffle. They have the kiss cam. They have little kids running the bases and hitting home runs. She was so excited for the game to go to commercial that I'm sitting there. I was kind of waiting for the game to go to commercial, you know? She was excited. She had no idea that they walk around with cotton candy and she's pointing at stuff and dipping dots. And seeing baseball through a four-year-old's eyes was a life-changing experience. And I sat there and I'm watching her and she's happy. And I'm like, you know what? Baseball is pretty amazing. You know, going to a baseball game is pretty cool. This is a fun family fun activity. Watching somebody not from America experience America and talk about how cool it is has put things into perspective. We all might have our issues with our current society, whatever issues that you are, But you know what's actually really, really cool? Flyovers. This person communicated they had never seen a flyover before. Now, I don't know about where you live, but I live in Kansas City. And I'm telling you, the only thing that we love in Kansas City more than barbecue is flyovers. They will have a flyover for anything. It'll be a random Wednesday baseball game between the Royals and Rangers, and there will just be a flyover, and everybody will just go crazy. Everybody will just go insane. I've seen flyovers at concerts before. Oh, we love a flyover. So to me, flyovers don't necessarily hold that same effect for me. But if I had never experienced a flyover, never seen a flyover before, and the next thing I know, there's these B-2 bomber jets flying over my head, I would think it was pretty cool. Now, I'm not from the South. I'm not from Texas. But I've been to Buc-ee's before. Can you imagine going to Buc-ee's for the first time and just looking around and you think to yourself, this is a gas station? Look around at this place. I've never seen anything like this before. This is like a shopping mall that has gas pumps at the back. You go into this place, Buc-ee's, and I'm telling you, they got everything in there. We don't have anything like this where I live. I can understand how if you're from Germany and you're experiencing Buc-ee's for the first time and you're experiencing a flyover for the first time, I can imagine how you could come away with thinking, hey, America's kind of cool. It's not that bad over here. This individual also got to go to Waffle House. Now, Waffle House is a place that we don't nearly give enough respect. It's truly America's diner. I know that's what Denny's calls itself, but Denny's is not American diner. Waffle House is the real American diner. A diner is an experience that we all have gone through if you're from America. You stop in there, you get yourself a burger, get yourself a fry, get yourself a milkshake. They got the jukebox in the back. You feel like you just got transported to an episode of Happy Days and the Fonz is going to walk in. Can you imagine not being from America and you're in your mid-20s and you just walk into a Waffle House for the first time? It'd be a life-changing experience if this happens. I'm only telling you guys this story just to remind you that, you know what? Despite what may be going on, despite the fact that it costs $40 to put half a tank of gas in your car, I'm here to tell you that America, not that bad. I'm here to tell you that deep down, America is actually pretty cool. That if you were somebody else, if you were from another country, if you were from another place and you came to a visit America for 3 weeks to watch your favorite team, you might also leave thinking, you know what? America, kind of cool. So as I told you guys, I live in Kansas City, and Kansas City is hosting a few World Cup games. There will be 6 World Cup games played in Kansas City. Now, I'm excited for the World Cup to be here. You know, we don't normally get things like this in Kansas City. You know, we'll get an all-star game every once in a while. You know, we get a lot of important football games you maybe have seen over the years, but we don't get a lot of big worldwide events. So it's a lot of tourists coming in, a lot of people eating the Kansas City barbecue for their first time. I got a chance to talk to one group of people, and they were talking about how that it blew their mind that you could walk into a store and you could get some essentials. Now, you could walk in there, if that's what you partake in, a little bit of the smoke, you could just go in there. Just regular ID. Nobody ask you a whole lot of questions. Just go up there, make your purchase, walk outside, enjoy, consume. They didn't have that where they were from. Now, I don't participate in that, but you know what? I also could understand how if you were from somewhere else and you came here and you experienced America for the first time, you might start to think to yourself, you know what? This America place, not that bad. We got to start looking at this thing very, very differently. We got to start looking at it like, you know what? America is kind of cool. Today, if you want to for dinner, you could just go to Chili's. Everybody doesn't have that opportunity. Go get yourself a triple dipper later today. Go stop at a nice American diner. You know, go put a quarter in the jukebox and just sit back and listen to the oldies. Everybody doesn't get that experience. The same way that we go over to other countries and experience their culture and climate, they get to come over here during this World Cup and do the same. That's the part that I was not anticipating I would enjoy about the World Cup, but I very much have enjoyed this gentleman and following his journey as he is a German World Cup tourist who is going around America. He had Taco Bell for the first time. Oh, my goodness. I love a Crunchwrap Supreme. Who doesn't? Who among us doesn't love a Crunchwrap Supreme? All right, coming up on the other side, I want to do two things. I want to implement a Flashback Friday on the You Better You Bet. And I don't know if I got official jurisdiction to be able to add new segments to the show, but I'm going to do it anyway because I'm hosting today. I want us to go around and I want us to hop in our DeLorean, hop in our time machine, and I want us to tell the story of a basketball player of yesteryear that we thinks that you guys maybe have forgotten. We'll do that next, a Flashback Friday. Keep it right here on You Better You Bet.
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1: 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We are going to be joined by Ali Trost coming up at the top of the hour. We're going to get you ready for some World Cup action coming up later today. The United States plays later tonight, and also Canada, they play today as well. So we're going to dub today a little bit of a Flashback Friday. And what I want us to do in a Flashback Friday is just take a look back. So in this segment, we're going to do basketball. Coming up at the end of the second hour, we're going to give you a football player, somebody you may have forgotten. You know, we'll spend a lot of time talking about LeBron James or Vince Carter or Allen Iverson. But who were those forgotten players of the 90s and the 2000s? Or in Bill's case, the 60s, back in the day when everybody was wearing Chuck Taylors? Who were the forgotten players in back in the day that we got to pass down to the youngins? Now, I'm going to give you mine, and we'll go around the room. I'm starting off with Gerald Green. I'm going to give you Gerald Green because, in my opinion, Vince Carter is the greatest dunker that I have ever seen. I would say two is actually Zach LaVine. Zach LaVine did some things that I have never, ever seen before. Number three, Gerald Green. Anybody that was around during that time knows Gerald Green had absolute hops and bounce. If you've never seen it before, when he was playing with the New Jersey Nets, he caught an in-game alley-oop. He is looking down on the rim. And we're not talking about a guy that's like 6'8". We're talking about a guy that's like 6'3", 6'4". His head is above the rim on a alley-oop windmill. He then windmills the alley-oop, and oh my goodness, just an absolute bounce. He's also first team better on 2K than in real life. You know, back in the day, there used to be a handful of these kind of athletes. Trevor Ariza was one of those people. Rudy Gay was one of those guys. Gerald Green, back in early days before now, everybody just shoots a bunch of threes. But, you know, back in the day, you used to want to get to the rim. You used to want to have the dunks. You needed a super athletic dude. You weren't shooting a lot of threes back then. Gerald Green, a 2K all-star, also crazy bounce. Spend a little bit of time today and go back and just watch Gerald Green highlights and watch the bunnies that this man had on him. I want to go around the room before we move on to a little World Cup soccer here. Tyler, I want you to throw out your Flashback Friday. Give us a forgotten NBA player.
2: So here's a deep cut, and I wasn't going to say his name, but since you're from the area, I'll go with it anyway. Do you remember Josh Shelby from Kansas?
1: He played like 10 games.
2: He was one of the big recruits in the country, one of the biggest recruits for like years. Went to Kansas, didn't play like half the season, came back, had a monster game. Then he was drafted by the Memphis Grizzlies, won Summer League MVP, and then was just never heard from again. So Josh Shelby was the first one I thought of. I thought it was a good pull because he's from your area.
1: Yeah, I like the Josh Shelby one. I'll never forget the Josh Shelby. Kansas has had, I would say, three just overhyped recruits. Selby was one. Wiggins was another one. Now, Wiggins ended up being a decent college player, but just never really turned out to be. And Darren Peterson was one. Oh, let me tell you, the KU fans this year, they were so excited about Darren Peterson. And watching him use unlimited PTO, it did kind of warm my heart a little bit. I look forward to him toiling away in anonymity for the Utah Jazz for the next 15 years. All right, Kenny, we're moving on to you here. Give us your forgotten 2000s baller.
3: I don't know how much this guy is forgotten, but I'm going to give you Al Harrington because I really thought that, I mean, he took the same path as Kobe and Bron going straight from high school to the NBA. He started with the Pacers and was really a sixth man for most of his career, went to the Hawks. I thought when he went to the Hawks, he was going to be competing with LeBron James in the Eastern Conference for years to come. Didn't end up happening for him, but he did end up having a solid NBA career, and everybody knew he had a lot of potential, but he just was never really that guy.
1: All right, Al Harrington is a really, really good one. I like the Al Harrington one. This was a weird time where dudes that shouldn't have been going straight from high school to the league. We're going straight from high school to the league. Like, Al Harrington didn't go to college, just was drafted at 18 years old. Now, Al Harrington would be a nice little five-star recruit, nice little NIL package somewhere. You know, he'll go to Arkansas, ball out in Arkansas for a year, and then go on to the league. Now, I mean, he had a phenomenal career. He played in the NBA from 1998 all the way up until 2014. But Al Harrington, straight from high school to the pros, that was a thing back in the late 90s. Bill, I'm scared to know what direction you're going to take us here. You could go in any different direction. You could give me a guy like, you could give me Jeff Green, or you could take it all the way back. Who are you throwing out for your Flashback Friday? Who's a forgotten NBA player?
4: All right, I got two guys here because I don't know if one counts, but I think it does because we're going to go to the 80s and... because this is actually a Hall of Fame basketball player that nobody ever talks about anymore. This guy was a defensive player of the year, got MVP votes. He was an incredible player, but he had a problem. His problem was he couldn't beat Larry Bird. And this actually goes back to college when he was at Arkansas and he lost to Larry Bird in Indiana State in 1979. And that's Sidney Moncrief.
1: That's
4: the
1: a good
4: Bucks
1: one.
4: In the early to mid 80s were an amazing team. They won like 60 games every year. They'd either get tripped up by Julius Erving and the Sixers and or Larry Bird and the Celtics. Every year, they like 6-7 years in a row, they lost to one of those two teams. So that's a Hall of Fame player. I don't know if that quite counts. But the
1: like
4: other one I'm gonna go with, and for some reason this was just one of my favorite players, and he had a peak with the Lakers in the 90s before the Lakers got Kobe and Shaq and everything and were kind of that middling team in the mid 90s. Sadale Threatt. I don't know if you guys remember Sadale Threatt. This guy, he dropped 15, 16, 17 points a game for the Lakers. He is a nice little shooter. He was like a longtime backup. He got his chance in the 90s, and he could play some ball. So Sadale Threatt. Tyler Morales, shocked in the comments, has no idea who Sadale Threatt is. But look him up. Solid hooper.
1: Okay, you know what? I appreciated this. A nice Flashback Friday, an NBA star, an NBA player that people have forgotten. That, you know, it's worth them bringing up. We'll do this with football coming up later today. So before we get back to the World Cup, I want to tell you guys sort of how I view the NFL offseason. At this point in the NFL offseason, if we're talking about your team, it is for one of two reasons. We're talking about your team because of contracts, George Pickens. George Pickens on the franchise tag. Are you guys going to pay him or not? That's one way we could talk about your team. The other way that we could talk about your team is you got players doing things they're not supposed to be doing. Now, as somebody that covers the Kansas City Chiefs for a living, oh, I'm way too familiar with this. I'm way too familiar with I'll just wake up and I'll see a TMZ story about some Chiefs player that has committed some nonsense. So hopefully now that Rashee Rice is in jail and he gets out on the 17th, hopefully Rashee Rice now walks on the straight and narrow. Hopefully we're not having this conversation about Rashee Rice. I want to tell you the story of a man named Jonathan Cooper. Maybe you know who he is. Maybe you don't know who he is. Jonathan Cooper plays linebacker for the Denver Broncos. Now, the only reason I'm telling you this story is because I've never heard of anything like this in my entire life. And Tyler, Kenny, Bill, maybe you guys can help me with this. Now, I don't want to make light of this situation, but it is a situation that happened. So, Jonathan Cooper, who plays linebacker, he and his girlfriend, they stayed

I'll continue to read the story. So she alleges that she tried to leave. The gentleman grabbed her by one hand and pinned her up against the wall while he was trying to get his phone back. They were then wrestling. They were tussling. She then says she also told Jonathan Cooper, the linebacker for the Broncos, that he threatened to break her phone if she didn't leave. It then goes on to say, this is in the official police report. Jonathan Cooper tells this woman that he will break her phone if she doesn't leave, then proceeds to put the device in his mouth and eat it, causing damage. When I heard this story, I literally had to do a double take. I did like a meme, like a gif. What? An NFL player told his girlfriend that he was going to break her phone if she didn't leave their apartment, then proceeds to put the device in his mouth and eat it. She also confirms this story. The girlfriend said that he did this. He admitted that he did this. I was trying to figure out to myself, and I've been trying to figure this out ever since I read this story. What does eat the phone mean? I could understand throwing the phone out the window. I could understand stomping on the phone, smashing on the phone. But he bit into the phone like it was a honey bun? I've never heard of nothing like that before. There's never been a human being that has made me that mad to bite into my iPhone. What in the world is going on with these people? And just so you know, this just came out in the last 30 minutes. So he and this young lady, they were told to stay away from each other, which doesn't really sound like bad advice. Maybe you guys shouldn't be hanging around each other. It is way too toxic. You cheating, he biting phones. It's a lot going on. This man has now found himself back in jail for violating the protection order. This just happened this morning. Broncos outside linebacker Jonathan Cooper was arrested on Thursday night by the Parker police, where he is now holding four charges because he just can't leave this young lady alone. Fellas, my brothers, my sisters, everybody out there listening, please stay away from that person that you know is toxic for you. This is young love. I don't know what happened between these two people's situation. I don't want to assume, but you cheating is getting physical, is getting toxic. This is what I call the wheel of misfortune. This is absolutely the wheel of misfortune. Everybody is playing the exact same game in the offseason. Your players are going to go off and they got 6-7 weeks of free time, and you were just hoping and praying that your team is not the one being talked about on TMZ, that your team is not the one being discussed in this manner, because your starting linebacker is out here eating his girlfriend's cell phone. Leave that woman alone. Get you another girlfriend. Please stop talking to her. Coming up at the top of the hour, we are going to get you ready for the World Cup. We got the U.S. coming up later today. We got Canada coming up later today. What are the United States' chances in making a deep run in this thing? We'll find out together. Keep it right here. My name is Carrington Harrison, filling in on You Better You Bet.

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4: This week's Findlay Cadillac Henderson Player Performance of the Week is going out to Vegas Golden Knights right wing Mitch Marner by his second period performance in Game 3 of the Stanley Cup Finals with the fastest hat trick in Stanley Cup Final history. And if you missed it, here it is.
5: And here's William Karlsson now. And a great stick to get back into the play by Keandre Miller. It's tipped in! Out in front! 2-0 Vegas! Anderson, McNabb, Marner, another try. He scores on the backhand. 3-0 Vegas. Blake gives it back to Gostisbehere. And back for Blake. Now Nikishin. And now here's Marner again. Hat trick pitch for Marner. And he scores.
4: There you go. That was Mitch Marner, his fastest hat trick in Stanley Cup final history, all compounded into about 37 seconds. That was courtesy of ESPN, and it felt like watching it real time, it happened just as quick as that 30-second highlight. Marner's first goal scored was an own goal by Carolina defenseman Sean Walker, who tried to deflect Marner's backhand shot out of harm's way, but ended up putting it past goalie Frederick Anderson for a 2-0 Vegas lead. Marner was credited with the goal as the last Vegas player to touch the puck. He recorded the fastest three goals by a single player in Cup's final history. He needed 6 minutes and 10 seconds to score three times and give Vegas a 4-0 lead. The previous record was 3 goals and 6:21 in Game 1 of the 1957 Cup Finals. Marner also assisted on Tomas Hertl's power play goal that got Vegas on the board after 2 disallowed goals early in the period. And Vegas ended up needing every goal as the Hurricanes stormed back and tied the score at 4-4 in the third period before the Knights stole the game back in double overtime to take a 2-1 series lead. His head coach, John Tortorella, said he's probably one of the best players in the league. He does everything. Mitch is Mitch. He does everything as a player, and he was certainly a huge piece tonight. He also had a chance to add another goal in the third period when he had a rare penalty shot, but Carolina's goalie made the save. Marner leads the playoffs with 28 points in 19 games, 8 points clear of second leading scorer, Jackson Blake of Carolina. And multiple betting outlets have him as the betting favorite to win the Conn Smythe Trophy as the playoff MVP. Of course, one game does not determine a series, but that was a hell of a performance by Mitch Marner of the Vegas Golden Knights. 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

0: You know, it's been good to be out here. There's so much work that needs to be done, that has been done. There's so much to get caught up on when you're new, when coaches are new. You're trying to make up for lost time. That's what the last couple months have been about. It's been very productive. I've been impressed with the group in terms of just their desire to do it right. Football matters to them. I've really enjoyed getting to know everybody and putting the work in together. So got to finish strong here this week before we get our summer break. And then we just keep building on it over the summer and into training camp. So, you know, so much ahead of us, but it's been good to kind of get a foundation under our feet here the last couple months. So
1: the last couple months, indeed. Welcome to the Morning Tailgate Show. I'm Vinny Bonsignor, and I'm kind of running solo here today, although I got my guys Connor and Ari here for some help. Vince, obviously, is licking his wounds, as are the Golden Knights, on their way back from North Carolina. Now down 3-2. Boy, that thing turned around in a hurry, but that's how seven-game series sometimes go. And now we're down to a two-game series, and I don't think I need to tell anybody that the Golden Knights need to win both of those games, or else it's lights out on what's been a great season for them. But they've got some work to do to make sure that they don't let this Stanley Cup slip through their fingers. And man, that's a tough one to swallow when you have a lead in a series and you don't end up closing it out. Been on both sides of all of that for teams that I've rooted for, teams that I work for. It's not a good feeling. So, but hey, nothing is lost whatsoever. The Golden Knights have all of their goals are still ahead of them. But listen, we just heard from Kirk Cousins, talking about, hey, that's a wrap, on the Raiders offseason, which went by, kind of in the blink of an eye, right? Am I correct in saying that? This thing started in April. Think about that. Before the draft even unfolded in Pittsburgh, the Raiders and all other teams really were out on the field, getting the work in, getting started, ramping up, moving from one phase to the next, all the way back in April. That's how long the offseason program lasts. And for the Raiders, it wrapped up technically yesterday. They didn't have a practice yesterday in their what was supposed to be a 3-day mandatory mini camp. Clint Kubiak, the new head coach, gave them as a reward that last day off, which would have been yesterday. And so they ended up having a 2-day mandatory mini camp. But a lot of work was put into this thing. And it's interesting how kind of moderately paced it goes by, but then how fast it really does go by. Because we were just talking about, look, who are the Raiders going to draft? Well, obviously, we kind of knew it was going to be Fernando Mendoza at number one. But what was that? What was the rest of that draft class going to look like? What was free agency going to look like under Clint Kubiak? And now with John Spytek being kind of the head honcho, running things over on that side of the office. And next thing you know, they're out on the field. Next thing you know, you're having rookie minicamp. Next thing you know, you're having OTAs. You know, the strength and conditioning program and all this work being put in and the offense being installed, the defense being installed, new defensive coordinator, Clint Kubiak, a new offensive line coach, new faces along the offensive line, draft picks, holdovers, a new wide receiver in Jalen Naylor, two new quarterbacks, right? And Fernando Mendoza and Kirk Cousins, a lot of moving parts, a lot of things that the Raiders needed to get to as quickly as possible, but also as efficiently as possible. And I want you guys' thoughts after going through that these last couple of months and seeing some of the videos, hearing from the players, hearing from the coaches, reading and hearing, you know, whether it was my assessment, my stories, and everyone else that covers the Raiders. And then obviously what we talk about on the Morning Tailgate Show, what JT talks about on his show, what Q Myers talks about on his show, you know, Unnecessary Roughness. And what are your thoughts? What are your concerns, if there are any? What are your three concerns, if you have any? What are your points of optimism? I think there's a lot of room for optimism for this team. And I'm not necessarily talking about wins and losses. I don't know how that's going to play out, you guys. I really don't. When I look at the schedule, I see seven games where I think the Raiders, should absolutely 1000% be competitive in and have a good chance to win. And I'm not saying that they don't have a chance to win the nine other games or 10 other games that are on their schedule, but if we were being honest about things based on last year, based on where those other teams are, you'd have to say the Raiders are probably not favorites in that game. I don't know. I don't look at those types of things in terms of who's favorite and who's not. But I'd have to imagine that overwhelmingly the Raiders are not going to be at this point not favored in most of the games that they play. That's okay. That's fine. I still see seven games out there that I think are, if they play well and they avoid mistakes, they have a very good chance of winning. Those other 10, a little bit dicey based on the level of opponent and who they're playing and where they're playing and when they're playing them. So I don't know exactly what it's going to look like in terms of the wins and losses. I'm looking for progress. I'm looking for, steps in the right direction. I'm looking for a foundation to be set. And from my perspective, if I'm assessing what I've seen, what I've heard, what I hear from kind of behind the scenes and on who this staff and this organization is really keeping an eye on. I think the thing that starts with me, and I want you guys' thoughts, 702-365-9200. I think the thing that really starts with me is the serious tone that that is prevalent in the building, out on the field. You don't hear all the music, which I'm a music guy. I love music and it's great. It has a time and place. Sometimes it gets over to me. It gets overdone a little bit, at practice. Some of the hoopla and all that gets overdone a little bit at practice. I think you earn those types of things. And I think the Raiders haven't earned, a lot of those things, but they did it anyway. And, hey, that's your thing. You're doing that. That's great. Who am I to criticize it? Who am I to, point any fingers, but I prefer the tone, at least right now, that they set so far under Clint Kubiak, which was, maybe down the road, you bring that back, those types of things back. It was much more serious, much more businesslike, much more workmanlike, much more focused, much more defined, faster paced. There was a lot of teaching going on. It just felt more serious. There isn't a better for me anyway. I'm struggling to find a better word than just a serious, business-like tone that's been set under Clint Kubiak. And we've talked to enough players now, and I've talked to enough people in the building, a lot of whom have been here, over the last, however long, multiple years, and have seen all these different iterations and variations of Raider regimes, and not pointing any fingers, not throwing anybody under the bus, but I felt like let's talk about last year a little bit. Felt a little loosey goosey under Pete Carroll, right? That was his thing. He's always been optimistic. He's always been positive, and that's great. But even with that, I think there's a time and place for that. I think there's you earn that. You don't just assume that your players are going to be able to handle that kind of loosey-goosey-ness. I think a standard first needs to be set, and then you can kind of figure out, what your team eventually is able to handle when you loosen the reins a little bit. I felt under Antonio Pierce, there was just a little bit too much bravado for my taste for a team that hadn't done squat. You talk about that win over the Kansas City Chiefs. I was there at that Kansas City Chiefs game. All right. Q talks about this all the time. The numbers from the quarterback were pathetic. They didn't win that game because of the quarterback. They certainly didn't win that game because of the offense. Two interceptions by Patrick Mahomes. Hats off to the defense. Hats off to Jack Johnson for that touchdown return. But it was kind of a fluky game. And, you go in the locker room, and I know it was a win over the Kansas City Chiefs. I know it was a win in Kansas City. But, the cigars and all that kind of stuff. Look, all I know is the Kansas City Chiefs went on to the Super Bowl after that. The Raiders went home. And I just felt like there was a contrived, forced little bravado thing going on under that regime. Hey, everybody rolls their way, and that's okay. But from my perspective, where I've been, what I've seen, I just feel like those types of things are earned. You don't act like that until you are that, right? And the Raiders aren't that. They haven't been that. Let's be perfectly honest. They just haven't been that bravado. They haven't been that. They haven't earned the right to hoot and holler like that. It was fun. It made for some great sound bites. The video was great. All of that was fine. but didn't mount to squat. And it's high time that that gets changed around here. And I think that the stern, workmanlike, businesslike tone that Clint Kubiak has set, and it's felt, you know, it's felt. Kirk Cousins talked about how this is a, I wrote about this. It's in the CaliforniaPost.com if you want to go check it out. But like 38-year-old Kirk Cousins doesn't need to be nervously checking his watch to make sure that he's not on time, but early, but 15 minutes early rather than 5 minutes early to a voluntary practice. You know, he's vested enough in the NFL where he doesn't have to sweat that out, right? He's done too much in the NFL where if he shows up on time technically, but not on time in NFL sense, where really on time is 15 minutes early, not on time. It's a funny way that whole thing works. But because and especially a guy that has a history with Clint Kubiak, like they have time together. They have a relationship. They have roots together. And even Kirk was like, man, I'm picking up on what he's laying down in terms of the seriousness, in terms of the, you know, the expectations and the accountability. And I'm over here looking at my watch thinking, man, I don't want to be the late guy. I need to get into the building and not on time, but early, you know, where it's a good look. And it was just, he felt that. Not so much pressure, but that accountability, that standard that Clint Kubiak is trying to establish. And for a veteran to think along those terms, even though, again, at his age, he shouldn't have to be doing that. He knows how to work. He knows how to get ready. He's never been a tardy guy. He's never been a lack of accountability guy. He's always been a first guy in, last guy out type of guy. But to me, that was important to hear that from him, that he was feeling that urgency. Right. He was feeling, man, there's a new sheriff in town and I want to follow those orders. And I also felt it was really important to hear or it was notable to hear that somebody that has been in around a whole bunch of locker rooms before, as he was observing the Raiders before they would get out onto the field and practice during OTAs and the time that they went on in the field. Inside the locker room, as guys are getting ready, the tone that he sensed, the atmosphere and environment that he sensed would sit within the locker room was, hey, I don't want to be the guy that screws up out there. And, you know, not that guys were afraid of getting yelled at, but they were afraid of letting other guys down or slowing down the train. And so they're in their playbook, the players, before an OTA practice, before time, you know, the time that they went out on the field to go practice what they had been learning in the classroom. There was an extra layered attention to detail from young players. This is a very young team, by the way, from young players who understood the urgency, who understand the standard that's being set, who understand the expectations that are being created, not so much in terms of wins and losses. And we're going to get into that in a little bit. But in terms of, hey, maximize every next step along the way. The wins and losses, not even going to focus on that right now, because none of that happens, the wins anyway, unless you take care of this next step, unless you prioritize the next step along the way and make sure that you're maximizing that next step in a way that if you keep doing that, you're going to end up where you want to be. But if you don't, and this has been the case with the Raiders and other teams that just haven't been able to get it done, if you don't maximize that next step, if you carelessly approach that next step, or if you try to skip that next step, or if you're looking ahead five steps, but beyond the next step, A, you're going to end up tripping yourself. That always happens. But B, if you're not maximizing every single step along the way, and I'm talking about your next time in the weight room, your next classroom session, the next time you go home, and rather than going and playing a video game, you pick up your playbook. It's not a playbook anymore, it's on a computer and all that, but you go on, you sign on, and you go do some homework on what you've been learning in the classroom, so that the next time you step on the field, or the next time you're in the classroom and the coach points to you and says, what are we supposed to do? On a 3rd and 4 and it's 12 personnel and the tight end goes over here. What are you supposed to do in that situation? so that you have the right answer, right? So that you know, and that's to me, I'm, nobody's going to be perfect, but if you're a habitual guy that's always getting it wrong, that's a bad sign. So, and guys didn't want to do that. Guys didn't want to be that guy. And for Kirk Cousins at 38 years old, who has been there, seen that, to recognize that from his teammates, I think that's a good sign, and that bodes well. We want your thoughts. 702-365-9200. Are you optimistic about the offensive line? Is it the quarterback situation? What are your thoughts about Fernando Mendoza and Kirk Cousins? The sense that I got from Clint Kubiak, and I know that a lot of fans sort of were freaking out about how throughout minicamp, Fernando Mendoza was running with the threes. And I put threes in quotation marks because it's just, you know, there's actually four quarterbacks, but there's in order to split up reps in a fair and equitable way, and in a way also that does maximize everybody's opportunity to get out there and practice, you have to kind of split it up like that. So I would not worry about the fact that he was quote unquote the third quarterback behind Aiden O'Connell and Kirk Cousins. I see a lot of fans or some fans that were, you know, sort of bemoaning that fact. The sense that I get from the Raiders is it's the quarterback competition doesn't really start until training camp. I know, yes, what happened in OTAs and what happened in minicamp play a role in that. They'll go back and watch the tape and kind of have a better sense of things by doing that. But I think OTAs and minicamp were more about setting up that competition, laying down the groundwork, putting in the offense. Hopefully guys, you know, remain diligent during this month long period before training camp starts so that they can hit the ground running. But I actually think that the quarterback competition starts in training camp. But what are your thoughts on that competition when it really officially gets going and officially opens in training camp? Do you think Fernando Mendoza is going to, you know, make up whatever ground is between he and Kirk Cousins right now? Do you think it's going to be Kirk Cousins and let Fernando Mendoza, you know, wait in the wings and learn a little bit more and put him out there at some point during the season? Or maybe it's next offseason. Do you have a preference on that? Is there a way that you would rather, you know, the Raiders go about doing it? You want to just throw him in the fire? Mike McCoy, the Raiders assistant head coach, came out and said, hey, look, you don't learn by, you know, you make mistakes and you learn. And the best way to do it is get out there and sometimes make mistakes. Does he mean in practice? Does he mean in the actual games? Would you be willing to let the learning curve be more about, you know, games? Just throw Fernando out there in the middle of the pool and let him figure out how to swim in the NFL in real time, in real games, and accept whatever, you know, consequences, good or bad, come from that. Maybe you're not going to win a whole bunch of games this year. Maybe there's going to be a struggle period, which inevitably there always is with a rookie quarterback. Are you willing to trade that development for maybe some wins and losses? Because theoretically, I mean, Kirk Cousins should offer maybe a better opportunity right now to be more competitive, to potentially win more games, a couple more games or so. The years that he's been in this league, the success that he's had, how healthy he looked, to me, that was a real positive as well. His experience in Clint Kubiak's offense, it stands to reason that based on all of those things, 38-year-old Kirk Cousins probably offers the Raiders a better chance to keep heat at a higher level. I don't know if it's much higher, a lot higher, a little higher, somewhat higher, whatever. He at this point, he should. That's stands to reason. But would you, if you're a Raider fan or if you're the Raiders and want your thoughts, 702-365-9200, would you trade that? Would you trade the advantage that Kirk Cousins gives you right now for the development that Fernando Mendoza would get just by playing, even if it's going to come with mistakes, even if it's going to come with, losing a close game or losing a game that maybe you would have won had Kirk Cousins been out there? It's a tricky thing because, You know, there's also something to be said about establishing a winning culture and learning how to win and winning football games and experience that and knowing what it takes. And so if you're Clint Kubiak, you just put the best players out there. They're going to help you win football games right now. And weigh that you know, place more of an emphasis on that than the development that might be lost in Fernando Mendoza's case, because he's sitting and watching rather than playing and experiencing. And there's plenty of different ways to look at it. You want to say, well, you know, hey, Patrick Mahomes sat behind Alex Smith for a year and then was better off for it. Now, we could say that he was better off for it, but who the hell knows if they had put Patrick Mahomes out there year one? Who's to say that they wouldn't have won the Super Bowl that year? You know, they didn't because they never gave him that opportunity, but the very next year they're winning at a high level, and you can say that. Now, I think the situations are a little bit different because the Kansas City Chiefs at that particular time were literally a playoff team. So it wasn't like they're the Raiders of right now who are trying to go from 3 wins to 7 wins. That was a team that legitimately felt like, you know, they can make some noise in the playoffs. And they ended up winning their division. They got knocked out. I don't remember what round it was in the playoffs, but they felt like, hey, Alex Smith, on a playoff team, we owe this to the rest of the team, to play the more experienced quarterback here, and let Patrick Mahomes, you know, watch and learn, because we're there. We're a good team and we're not going to sacrifice the development of, we're not going to sacrifice wins for the development of Patrick Mahomes. It worked out for them. However, you could also argue that look at Jaden Daniels, look at CJ Stroud. They went in and immediately started on bad, what were bad football teams. That's the reason they even had a chance, the Texans, to get a CJ Stroud, or, you know, the Washington Commanders to get Jaden Daniels. They were bad teams the year before that, because of being bad, ended up, in a draft position to draft one of the top quarterbacks in those particular drafts. They put him out there day one, and lo and behold, both teams, you know, go to the playoffs, and the Washington Commanders go all the way to the NFC Championship game that first year. Or you can look at Drake May and Williams, the quarterback in Chicago, Caleb Williams. They both, you know, played early. Caleb started day one. Drake May was a couple games in, a few games in, and it wasn't good at all. It was bad, right? There was a lot of losses. But there's also a lot of learning experiences that happen. And you can make the argument that those struggles from Caleb Williams and Drake May were beneficial. Number one, both teams realized these coaches aren't working. We need to find better coaches for those two quarterbacks. Number two, we got a lot of work to do from a roster perspective. Let's go now that we know and can identify the real culprits. A lot of it was the offensive line, lack of weapons, et cetera, et cetera. Let's go fix that. And both teams did exactly that. And then by year two, the team around those quarterbacks were better. The coaching was better, but also those two quarterbacks had time on task. And even though it didn't go well, there's still a lot of benefit from that, because neither was, and I feel like Fernando is more into this category. There is a concern, and you could have made this argument too. Hey, what were those struggles going to do to Caleb Williams mentally? What were those struggles going to do to Drake May in terms of, you know, their mental, you know, are they going to stick with it? Is it going to crush them? Is it going to destroy them? We've seen that with young quarterbacks too, where they just don't handle the adversity. They don't handle the struggles. They don't handle getting beat up physically and mentally, and you lose them as a result. And that was an opportunity squandered. Never felt like that was going to be the case with Caleb Williams. Got a chance to talk to him and cover him a little bit when he was at USC. He's just a dude that floats above it all. Like, whatever it is, good or bad or indifferent, I'm going to deal with. I'm going to be fine. It was bad, but I never sensed for one second that that was going to be a crushing blow for him, nor did I feel that way with Drake May. I don't feel that even if you put Fernando Mendoza out there day one, and there are some struggles, whether it's his struggles, whether it's the team's struggles, whether it's a collective struggle, that you're in any danger of losing him, right? Do we have a call?
2: Oh, just a couple texts we can get to right after the break.
1: Okay, we'll do that. But what are your thoughts? 702-365-9200. Do you throw Fernando Mendoza out there accept the good and the bad in the pursuit of developing him and putting more weight on, hey, that could be beneficial. We'll sacrifice, maybe. I hate the word sacrifice, wins and losses, but we'll go in there with the understanding that maybe he doesn't give us the best chance to win games right now compared to Kirk Cousins, but we feel for the long haul of this organization, for the long haul of Fernando Mendoza, it's better to get him out there and, take the blows, the good and the bad, and be better off for it down the road. Or do you want to win right now? And do you feel Kirk Cousins can give you that advantage right now? What are your thoughts? The offseason is in the books. I can't believe it. We're already here and we're closing in on training camp. What are your positive takeaways? What are your concerns about the Raiders as they wrap up their offseason and start pointing toward training camp? 702-365-9200. It's the Morning Tailgate Show.
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11: Straight out to the Raider Nation listener line, because Raider Dave in Denver is waiting early in the morning. Raider Dave, what's going on, brother?
12: Hey, I think you've touched on something pretty good here, Vinny. It's right up the alley of what I've been saying, too, and there's more reasons why. I think if you can't run the ball, you really can't win in this league. We saw the Raiders have running struggles. Even when Josh Jacobs was in his final days with the Raiders, everybody was blowing up the A-gap left and right of center, and he was getting hit in the backfield. So he left. And we got Ashton Jeanty, who, you know, you saw the same things where people were coming through the A-gaps and blowing it up before it gets done. So it doesn't really matter who's back there or who starts the season. If the run game is not going to be performative, if this offensive line can't get into the top 20, 25 in league, I really don't think that, you know, more than 5 wins is really what's going to happen for any team, not just the Raiders. And with the commitment to the run game and the fact that, you know, being under center, getting used to that, I think Mendoza, as long as he can operate that run game, make a few throws, especially in the scrimmage week against the Texans, who have a top 5 defensive line in the league, that's really going to be the test. And I think we will find out from that practice session with those Texans who's going to start the season. And I believe I want to, you know, like most of Raider Nation does, we want to win now and we want to see Mendoza play. But it's about that run game and how that's going to manifest itself into something that they can rely on to not only rest the Raiders' defense, but to win the time of possession and shorten the clock and win one-score games by being able to run the ball late in the game. Can you make a comment on what's an update with the two running backs that I saw in the news being a focus of the Raiders, whether it was Kamara or Nixon?
11: No need to bring any of those guys in. This is going to be the Ashton Gentry show. And then Mike Washington's going to be groomed as the second guy. But I'll tell you this, Dylan Laube was getting a lot of run with the in that second unit, actually working in sometimes with the first unit. So interesting to see how the staff sees Dylan Laube. Number one, he's a really valuable special teams player, so he'll make the team just based on that. But I think they have a vision for him as well. Maybe it's a Charbonnet type of a role. The running back up in Seattle that was the not the co-running back with Kenneth Walker, but a change of pace guy alongside Kenneth Walker. So maybe Dylan Laube, who has some of those similar skills, becomes that guy. But I don't think there's any need to bring anybody in. I liked what I saw from Mike Washington. He's a young guy. He's going to need to develop a little bit more. But to me, this is going to be the Ashton Gentry show, and I think you're going to see him get 83 to 85% of the snaps. Real quick, I agree with you that they couldn't run the ball with Josh Jacobs in that last year that he was here, but he didn't leave because of that. He left because of money. The Raiders just at that point weren't willing to give him what he wanted. He wanted to stay. I can assure you with all that. The Packers offered obviously a better deal, and so that ship sailed. But I'm with you. I think in order for the Raiders to be a competitive football team and really protect Fernando Mendoza or whoever the quarterback turns out to be, you got to be able to run the ball. It's been far and few between the last couple of years. It's been disappointing, to say the least, and I know everybody in the building is disappointed by how that run game has not produced. But I think that there is an intentionality to make that happen. I think they did a great job bringing in a Tyler Linderbaum. He's going to work part and parcel with helping that. Spencer Burford, who they brought in from the 49ers, is somebody that they are looking at with a lot of positivity. We'll see who wins that right guard spot, but the way that interior of the offensive line goes, that's how the running game is going to go, and I'm really curious about that. Back out to the Raider Nation radio listener line, because Snake Man is on the line. How you doing, Snake Man?
13: Hey, Vinny. How you guys doing, man?
11: Doing all right, man. How you doing?
13: Hey, very well, thanks. Yeah, I live here in the sweltering heat of the South, so but I will say yesterday you guys were talking about that, but that's kind of why I have a place 3 hours from Columbia, South Carolina, in Boone, because it's a microclimate there, and it's about 3,400 feet altitude. It's 15 degrees cooler from summer. If it's 95 here, it's going to be 80 max there, so that's kind of why I'm back and forth in the Carolinas. But anyway, real quick, you're talking about this morning about the quarterback situation. One of the things I do sometimes, I don't really expound enough on certain topics, but as I try to be brief and let other callers get through. But I will maintain.
11: We appreciate
13: this.
11: That, Snake Man.
13: Yeah, I try to drag it out too long, although everybody does occasionally. I'm no different in that respect sometimes. But regarding the quarterback issue, I have just maintained that regardless of who the quarterback is, mm-hmm. I want them to develop this young receiving core. So whether if it's Fernando Mendoza, more power to him. Go, brother, go. But if they feel like, hey, we may need like 4 or 5 or 6 weeks for Kirk Cousins to really get this offense on track, develop this young receiver core, that's kind of where I'm at with the quarterback. I don't care, honestly, who starts. If they are able to develop the offense and implement the offense and fast track it, that's completely where I come from. Does that make sense to you?
11: Yeah, it does. Let me ask you this. All right, so Kirk Cousins goes in and he starts the season and they're playing pretty good football. Are you just going to stay? Are you going to stay the course with Kirk Cousins, or are you going to figure out a sort of a manufactured time where, hey, Kirk, thank you so much. The team's playing well, but it's time for us to get the rookie on the field.
13: Well, let's put it this way. Maybe just by sheer osmosis of the NFL, I mean, something inevitably, usually a quarterback, I mean, you know, he may get injured. I'm not saying that, you know, I'm wishing that. But if that's what happens, it's pure osmosis that they have to bring Fernando in at some point. But at the same time, I feel like, hey, if they feel like the offense is at that point, and then if the Raiders are playing well, I mean, who knows? No one can predict that. I can't say how they feel about that. I don't think any of us do. But if they're playing well, it would be hard to remove your starting quarterback.
11: All right, so let me ask you this. This is what I've been thinking. I'm going to throw it out to you. You're the guinea pig here, Snake Man.
13: All right, let's do it.
11: And I actually have asked people in the organization this, but I'm not going to share the answer just yet. All right, so Kirk Cousins starts the season. The Raiders are 2 games over .500, 7 games into the season. And Kirk's playing well. He's showing that he's healthy. He's showing that he's moving around. He's kind of closer to the Minnesota Kirk Cousins than the Falcons Kirk Cousins, all right? Things are looking pretty good. Yeah. Things are looking pretty good for Kirk, right? And boom, somebody goes down. Let's just say, a contending team's quarterback goes down. With a season-ending injury. I don't want to wish it on anybody in particular.
13: Right. Sure.
11: You know what I'm saying. You know what I'm saying.
13: I'm tracking you.
11: All right. That team comes calling. They look over at Las Vegas and they're like, hey, you know, Kirk's playing pretty good football right now. We can swim with Kirk, with our head above water with Kirk. And they call and they offer a fourth-round pick. I know doesn't seem like a lot. You're not going to command a whole lot from it with a quarterback that's under contract for one more year. And that team's obviously thinking we're going to get our quarterback next year, but we want to win now.
13: Yeah.
11: What are you doing if you're the Raiders? If you're playing good football, if you're 2 games over .500, you're 5-3, let's just say 5-3.
13: Yeah.
11: What are you going to do?
13: I'll tell you what I do. First of all, I contemplate the capital they're willing to ask me, and I think fourth is would be low, especially for a team that thinks they got a shot, you know, to make the postseason. And again, if Kirk Cousins is playing well, he probably would get you even more than that. But I pull the trigger on that one for sure, because your future is Fernando Mendoza, right? And you say, hey, thank you, Kirk, for everything you've done for us. Thank you for helping us. And you just you let it roll, and he'll be happy as hell to go to a contending team anyway.
11: Yeah. Well, I mean, the Raiders would in that scenario. Now, it would be easier if he's playing really well, and just because the Raiders, you know, just don't have the roster right now to be able to really truly compete, that they're not, you know, 2 games over .500. And so it makes it easier for the Raiders at that point to say, hey, we'll send you to the contender. We'll maximize you as the asset. So it'll be interesting to see if that is how that plays out, because we know that quarterback position, such a volatile position in terms of the injuries. And we've seen teams that were good. Look at the Colts last year. Like that would have been the perfect scenario, right?
13: Yeah.
11: Daniel Jones goes down. They have Anthony Richardson to go to, and the rookie quarterback Riley Leonard, who wasn't not nearly ready, and the wheels completely fell off a season that looked like this might be going someplace, right?
13: Yeah, I think you'd be naive to think that situation might not arise, right?
11: I'm almost guaranteeing that it will. Now, now it's all predicated on Kirk Cousins playing well, but that becomes the first decision. Maybe that's the reason why you put him out there, because you feel pretty good about the fact that, hey, he's gonna buy us some time with Fernando Mendoza. He's gonna allow us to be as competitive as possible with what we've put around him. And hey, there's this off chance that he plays well enough to play himself into being a trade asset, depending on what else happens around the NFL. I could think of about 5 teams out there that if they're playing well and their starting quarterback goes down and Kirk Cousins playing well, would immediately pick up the phone and call up the Raiders.
13: And again, real quick, that's why I really want Kirk. At this point, I think Kirk would be probably, because it's hard to imagine that Fernando Mendoza would know these offenses. This league, especially other defensive teams and whatnot, would know them better than Kirk Cousins, which, again, brings you back to expediting the implementation and the development of a young offense, a skill position group. So I'll leave it at that. But it's good talking to you guys. Take care. Have a great weekend, man.
11: All right. You too. We're going to take a quick break. When we come back, our good new friend, Connor Collins will be joining us to talk all things Raiders. We got to talk a little bit about the NBA. You know, the NHL, we know what happened last year with the, well, last night with the Golden Knights. But do the Knicks close it out tomorrow? I mean, you got to feel like that. The Spurs, that was a crushing, crushing blow, especially for a young team. Are they able to rebound? Do they even want to make the trip back to New York to get eggs thrown at them, in New York, on the streets of New York? I don't know. It'll be interesting to see what happens tomorrow. We're going to talk to Connor about that in just 1 second. It's the Morning Tailgate Show. Give us a call, 702-365-9200.
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3: They run it again with Genty, patient behind the line. Bounces out to the left at the 40, into the secondary 30. Nobody's going to catch him. Down the middle of the field, Genty at the 5. Touchdown, Raiders! Deuces, goodbye for the second time in the ballgame. This one from 51 yards. And with 5:24 to go, the Raiders on the back of the 6th overall pick. Not done yet.
11: That was Jason Horowitz on the call. Ashton Genty running the rock. You know, as great as it is to hear that, too, by the way, it's disappointing because there should have been more. And there will be more. Ashton Genty is that guy. He's capable of doing that so many more times. And for the Raiders to be successful this year, or for the Raiders to really take a, and success is a moving target. Is it wins or is it progress? I think it's a little bit of both, quite honestly. But for them to show progress, for them to really put themselves in position to be a team that other teams need to be start worrying about in 2027 or so, that running game needs to get going, and Ashton needs to be doing Ashton Genty type things. He's fully, he's the least of my worries, to be honest with you. But speaking about running the rock, and it is the morning tailgate show, we're going to go out to the Raider Nation Radio listen line because Raider Rock is waiting patiently. Raider Rock, what's up, my brother?
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11: Okay.
4: And if you're 7-5 and you're trying to make the playoffs, you're not going to trade Kirk Cousins to another team that's trying to make the playoffs.
11: It was 5-3.

0: I think the organization would roll with it at that point and see how far. It's interesting to me because 5-3 is a little bit different than 7-5. If you're 7-5, keep it rolling, keep that train rolling, see where it gets you at that point. Because 7-5, you're 2-3 games, 2-3 wins away from being in legit playoff contention, right?
1: If you can,
0: right? So, and you don't want to waste that opportunity. Las Vegas deserves it. Raider Nation deserves it. The Raider players deserve it. Max Crosby deserves it. For all of those reasons. Now, if you're 3-5, totally different story, right?
1: Exactly.
0: And if he's playing well,
1: yeah. Yeah, there's nothing to lose, and you hope Mendoza can be better.
0: Yeah, and I think he has to be better because everything is hinging on. And I'm not talking about just this year. I'm talking about, you know, overall. That's the goal. The goal is for him to be, you know, you have to maximize this asset, right? Right, Raider Rock? You have to. It's all tied into Fernando being successful and maximizing that asset. All of their success, their immediate success down the road. And I'm talking forever, but for a long duration, if they can maximize him the way the Bengals have maximized Joe Burrow. Now, you know, there's other reasons why they haven't been fully successful, but like, you know, would you take a Jared Allen type deal with the Buffalo Bills being in contention every year? That's where you want to be, right?
1: That's where you want to be. And we want to see the team win. But I think the fans forget you got a new head coach. You got a new defense coordinator. Everything is new.
0: Mm-hmm.
1: And sometimes you can win or make the playoffs in the first season. It happened the last two or three seasons. But normally when everything is new and all the players are young, it's going to take the head coach and the quarterback like Gruden and Carr. 2 or 3 years to get everything mentally on the same page. So the fans need to be patient. But if Kirk Cousins is winning, you're not going to pull him. You're just not. You're not. The only thing they can do is start Mendoza from the very beginning. And if things are going bad, then you pull Mendoza and put Kirk Cousins in.
0: Yeah, that's an interesting, question. And, I wrestle with it, in terms of, you know, who do you do? What do you do? Do you start Fernando or do you start Kirk Cousins? But I do think Fernando is going to have a lot to say about that, when the real competition, you know, starts unfolding in training camp, because if he is able to put some distance between himself and Kirk Cousins, if he shows, hey, I am the right guy, then I think I would have no qualms about starting him day one. Appreciate the calls. Back on the other side, we'll, like I said, sit down with our good friend Connor Collins here, hear a little bit his thoughts about the Raiders and the New York Knicks. It's the Morning Tailgate Show. It's Vinny Bonsignor. 702-365-9200. 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Anything is on the table. 702-365-9200.
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13: It's the Morning Tailgate Show. Hour number two. Ari, the text line seems to be a buzz. What do we got over there?
14: Oh, yes. Yes, we do. It is 805 Raider checking in. Got to start Kirko game one. Then it's a weekly eval. If Raiders are losing games, then you go to the rookie. That's 805 Raider.
13: What up, 805 Raider? That's my old haunting grounds right there in the 805 Southern California. I'd like to know why. Like, what would be the reason why? Is it just an arbitrary decision where I don't care what Fernando looks like in training camp, he's not starting week one? And the reason I really truly ask that is because it's the Miami Dolphins. It's not like they're starting against the Kansas City Chiefs. It's not like they're starting against the LA Rams or the San Francisco 49ers, one of the blue bloods out there that are Super Bowl contending teams. It's the Miami Dolphins who, on paper, are worse off than the Raiders are right now. And I think the Raiders, needle is pointing up. For me, the Dolphins are sideways right now. I don't know exactly what the plan is. I know it's a regime that came in from the Green Bay Packers as a defensive minded head coach, and I think they want to restore some order. But I think it's going to take a little while. And I say sideways. I don't say that negatively. They don't have their quarterback, I don't believe, unless you believe in Malik Willis. We'll see. You know, had some pretty good numbers in Green Bay. It was a very small sample size. But, you know, if he could be the quarterback that we saw in the glimpses in Green Bay in Miami, everything might be good to go. And now you build around him, although he had a whole lot more help in Green Bay than he's going to get in Miami. So anyway, my point is, it's not a unbeatable team.
15: No, I think kind of what you mentioned there as well, when you talk about earlier in the show, these quarterbacks that bounce back from certain type of adversity when they're early on. You look at Malik Willis, that was somebody where it didn't pan out in Tennessee.
13: It didn't go
15: the way he thought it would.
13: And he looked bad.
15: Yeah. And to be honest, a lot of people said, yeah, that's the quarterback from Liberty we all thought he was.
13: Right.
15: But then Will Levis went out there, also showed not very much signs of growth. And now you see two different trajectories where Will Levis is still kind of trying to find his way throughout the league. Malik Willis just comes off this big contract, and that's that adversity that you want to face. And I think that's something to be played, or that goes into being said here with the Raiders. When you talk about Kirk Cousins, you talk about Fernando Mendoza. Do you really want to throw Fernando out there and let him take those licks early on and break down a man's confidence and see if it's somewhere else?
13: Are you
15: that
13: worried
15: has to
13: about
15: be it?
13: Are you? Knowing what you know of Fernando Mendoza, by the way, that's Connor Collins, CC, as we call him. And first of all, before we get into all that, I'm looking at you. I'm thinking tackle.
15: Yes.
13: Yeah. You played at formerly Dixie State, now Utah Tech.
15: Correct.
13: So I'm going to say right tackle.
15: Yep.
13: I just the way you're leaning a little bit, I can see right tackle in you. And so you know offensive lines. And,
15: I do.
13: Because I'm going to go right there to the offensive line. I feel like my biggest concern about just throwing Fernando Mendoza out there, it's not the wins and losses. It's not the interceptions he might throw. It's not how he's going to be tested and challenged mentally and maybe not always respond great to that. It's, are we going to beat him up physically?
15: Yeah, I agree with you. It's a physical game, and that's where Kirk Cousins comes into play, because we've seen he's the type of guy to fight through these type of injuries. He is a tough player.
13: He's
15: no matter
13: tough.
15: What you want to say about his win and loss record and what he's done at different places, Kirk Cousins is a tough SOB. He can get through a lot. I think that goes to show he is a guy who can come in, whether he's winning or losing, he can show Fernando, hey, you get hit hard, you still got to get rid of that ball. If you see that tackle getting beat off the edge, you step into the pocket or you find a way around it. And there's a lot of learning and growth that can come from that. As much as Fernando Mendoza has the experience in college, we all saw the crazy national championship run. Mm-hmm. It's great. There's excitement there. But let Kirk Cousins, in quotes, lose his job. Let Kirk Cousins go out there and play his way out of being the starter, because this is a guy who has starting experience. He's a physical player who can get through a lot of different injuries, and he can kind of show you how to win.
13: Right.
15: He's done it where situations, Washington was not a good situation that he was coming out of.
13: Mm-hmm.
15: Minnesota wasn't a great situation that he came into, made it look a lot better leaving there. So I do think that this is somebody, he knows how to take a bad situation, work around it, and build a winning culture. And that matches what Clint Kubiak's trying to do.
13: All right, so what if the Raiders go to Houston for that joint practice with the Houston Texans, and they kind of did this by design? They picked a team that they know has a ferocious defensive line and a ferocious defense, and said to themselves, where can we go to learn as much as we possibly can about where our offensive line might be and where the quarterbacks might be? Let's go to Houston and go deal with those dudes down there. And let's say they go down there and the offensive line's kicking ass, or at least holding up. Does that change anything? Because my biggest concern would be not him being beat up mentally because of the challenges of being an NFL quarterback or the transition that inevitably happens from a college quarterback going to the NFL. It's the physical toll if your offensive line isn't up to snuff and he's a sitting duck back there. But what if they go to Houston and they're kicking ass on the offensive line and they're like, well, we feel like we could actually protect him. So now it's just a matter of not the physical part of it, it's the mental part of it. And how?
15: I'll one up you. What if I say that now you have another added element because you can use your run game
13: now that your
15: offensive Without line is whooping feet, right? And let's just say again, I believe that they got Kyle McDonald, the offense or defensive tackle out of Ohio State. So you're talking about Big McDonald right in the middle. You have Danielle Hunter on the edge. You have Will Anderson on the edge. That is a really big, strong, fast defensive line right there. And like you said, if you can start pushing those guys around, it opens up that zone running scheme. And that's something that Clint Kubiak loved to do that in Seattle. We saw Ashton Jeanty getting out in space, and we saw when they were able to get down that inside zone with a guy like Zach Charbonnet. You mentioned earlier, Lobby, a guy that can fit into that role, kind of that physical power back.
13: Right.
15: And that opens up the game for the quarterback. Now I do feel a little bit more comfortable with Fernando back there because I have a running game to open up. We can use play action passes. We can use quick screens if we need to.
13: I'm gonna one up your one up.
15: Ooh, I like it.
13: If my offensive line is holding up, now I'm thinking if they could hold up against them, I feel pretty good about them holding up against a lot of teams. Maybe we can kind of see how far we could take it with Kirk in terms of maybe having some real success, because especially if Kirk's looking good, which that's the thing that really jumped out at me seeing him on the field, was he's moving around pretty good.
15: Yeah.
13: And that was not what we saw. And I know this goes back a little while, but I asked this to Kirk when we spoke to him. The last time any of us truly saw him here in Las Vegas was when Atlanta came into Allegiant Stadium late in the 2024 season. And he was like running around on one leg.
15: Yeah.
13: And he couldn't throw. He couldn't get any velocity on the ball. Couldn't move around. And I was like, hey, man, I hate to bring up bad memories, but that was our last thing. And he's like, yeah, I wasn't moving around very good. I go, but there was a reason. And B, it's in very much contrast to what I'm seeing right now. So if you're doing that, that becomes an interesting, dynamic for the Raiders decision makers. Cause if you are holding up against the Houston Texans and Kirk is moving around pretty well, now you're running the ball. Now you're able to protect your quarterback. Now you're able to get the ball down to the field to Brock Bowers and do some things in the Clint Kubiak offense. Maybe that is more reason to start Clint Kubiak or Kirk Cousins. A lot of K's on this team. To start Kirk Cousins and see how far like you said, let him play his way out of the job. And if he's playing his way to keep the job, then and they're winning, all the better. Real quick, we're going to go out to the Raider Nation Radio listener line because Old Ass Raider is on the line. What's up, my brother?
16: What's up, Vinny? Hey, man, looky here. My name is Old Ass.
13: Yes.
16: So I've been around for a minute.
13: I read between the lines.
16: hey, you're sharp. You're a sharp one, right?
13: But some would say.
16: One of the things my old ass remember is I remember back in when Stable was quarterbacking, and they'd be on Monday Night Football, and they'd be wearing those white uniforms, and they'd be talking about how clean he is. You know, Stable is clean. You know, they put a stopwatch on him, how much time he had to stay back in the pocket to throw the ball. You know, so the point I say this. And I agree with a lot of things you say, Vinny, but we got to wait for that offensive line to develop.
13: Mm-hmm.
16: If that offensive line is not able to sustain blocks, if they're not able to run the ball, why we want to put our investment of Fernando out there and let us get his ass kicked? We don't want that. Mm-hmm. We want to sustain him. We want to make sure that our line, that we can run the ball, we can do those play actions, we can protect him, and he can last longer, and he'll be a 10-year investment. And the other thing is this, and I agree, the other day you was talking about somebody was on, and they was talking about starting three quarterbacks. Yeah, we need to have three quarterbacks out there. Let Fernando starts with the Dago clipboard and saying he don't need to be out there. Let him watch. You know, if the offensive line is sucky, Kirk Cousins get hurt, put AOC out there. Because it's going to take a while before the offensive line gel, I do believe. And the other thing that you said the other day and yesterday, I think it was yesterday, and you was talking about why not we, and you compare the Raiders' offensive line with Seattle's. I thought that was an excellent analogy that you gave, and I really enjoyed that. But, yeah, just let the young buds stay out there and let them sit down. Another thing is this, and I'm talking about the defense now. What I believe is going to happen is that one of the things that we have a defense that have the players that's interchangeable. They're, you know, no positions. You know, you have safeties that can conduct, cover outside and inside. You know, Chin. Everybody runs about 4-3 or faster. They can hit. So I believe what's going to happen is you're going to see blitzes. You're going to see corner blitzes. They don't be blitzing from everybody. You know, you think the quarterback will think the corner black, the corner is blitzing. You see him blitzing. Or you think that a wide receiver is not covered. Wrong answer. You know, somebody like Chin is going to pick him up, intercept and take the ball. So that's why I see aggressive defense. I see, that they'll be able to make, get that ball back. And also, I don't think that we're not going to be allowing teams to be able to be 3rd-and-19 and they be able to pick up 21 yards. Those days is over with, brother. So, hey, look here. Enjoy your show, Vinny. And go Raiders. Raiders!
13: Love it, brother. Thank you, man. I really appreciate the call. Have a great weekend, by the way. Yeah, you know, it's funny because I agree with you on the aggressive defense. I just think that Rob Leonard, the new defensive coordinator, former defensive line coach, is kind of wired that way in a way that Patrick Graham, I didn't think necessarily was. And so a lot of times, and, you know, Carson, you know this, your defense, your offense, it's going to take on the image of your coach a lot of times, right? And who that coach is. And I think this defense and these players are kind of champing at the bit to be let loose a little bit, you know? And yeah. So and one thing that Rob Leonard said was he doesn't want to see hesitation. Even if your aggressiveness becomes a tad bit over-aggressive and a busted play happens as a result, he'll take that. Rather than guys that are playing with a hesitancy.
15: Yeah, he's one of those DCs where he does want to see kind of that upfield attack. He wants to see guys going 110 miles an hour. You can't coach effort. That's something that you just need to have. Mm-hmm. And those guys are the type that want to make big plays. And like you said, there's going to be times where they might give up the outside edge on a containment, or maybe they overcommit on a run play. But what happens is the other 4 or 5 times, they're going to make that big splash play. And that's something we can all agree that the Raiders defense could use is more takeaways.
13: No doubt.
15: No offense is ever going to sit there and say, oh, man, don't get me back out on the field.
13: Right.
15: So if you can create those takeaways in that attacking defense, it causes the pressure. And it makes the opposing offense feel a little bit more, as on edge when they're coming out on the field.
13: Right. Yeah, I agree. And it's interesting when we talk about this offensive line. By the way, we have another text.
14: Yeah, it's actually on the offensive line, so I'll just sneak this in here. Gabriel said, I'm confident the O-line will be improved by scheme and personnel alone. I'd like to see Mendoza start, even if he's close. But with how logical and calculated the staff has been, I'll trust the process and can't wait to see this team get its potential unlocked.
13: I like it.
14: I agree.
13: And that's kind of where I was headed because I think there's this assumption, and I get it, I understand it, and there's part of me that agrees with it. But there's this assumption because of how bad it's been, and it was last year, and it was really bad. We just kind of assume that that's going to be the case this year.
15: Yeah.
13: Again. And Connor, I've brought this up a couple of times, but I went back and looked, and going into last year, going into the 2025 season, the Seattle Seahawks under Clint Kubiak, new offensive coordinator, Andrew Janoco was new on that staff. Rick Dennison was new on the staff. All three of those, last I checked, were with the Raiders, right?
15: Yeah.
13: All right. If you go back to 2024, where would you think the Seattle Seahawks offensive line ranked?
15: Ooh, I got to remember. That was with first-year Abe Lucas. Charles Cross wasn't playing great. I got to say, they were probably within the mid to later 20s.
13: Okay, and it was with an offensive coordinator who ultimately got fired. That's why
15: yes.
13: Clint Kubiak got brought in. They were dead last, according to Pro Football Jeez. Focus. Dead last, which is where the Raiders are.
15: Were yeah.
13: coming off, you know, the 2025 season. The Raiders replaced the Seattle Seahawks per PFF as the worst offensive line in the NFL. The Seattle Seahawks last year made one significant change, you know, along the offensive line. They drafted
15: Gray Zabel.
13: Fantastic young player, yes. Right? No doubt. And made a difference. The Raiders, thus far, have made one major move, bringing in Tyler Linderbaum, right?
15: Yes.
13: So he's the equivalent, maybe even better. I mean, he's, you know, right?
15: I would, I mean, we're talking about an all-pro player
13: exactly.
15: here.
13: Exactly. So let's just go ahead and not dance around it. That's an even bigger.
15: Yeah, give him the flowers.
13: Right, give him the flowers. So the Seahawks offensive line, where would you say they ranked last year?
15: Last year? I would say they were probably a top 15 offensive line the way they were moving the ball.
13: They were exactly, per PFF again, the 15th ranked offensive line. When you think about going from 32 to 15, that is a massive improvement, right? And go ahead.
15: I was going to say, one thing that I love about this comparison that you're making, and I just want to throw it in while you're still going, is look at the two positions we're talking about. Gray Zabel came in, played that interior center, a little bit of guard for him, and he gave them that power in the middle. What is Tyler Linderbaum going to come here and do for the Raiders?
13: Right.
15: Give you that power in the middle. That's something that I think you compare, whether it's JPJ or Caleb Rogers,
13: right,
15: and whoever on the other side. If it's Trey Zoon, maybe he's able to play that. He's a bigger guard,
13: right,
15: but that doesn't mean he can't do it. He said he has the flexibility. That's a really powerful interior offensive line. And not only does that keep your quarterback clean, but like I said, it opens up your running lanes.
13: Right. And you're bringing back Colton Miller, who only played 3.5 games last year. People forget that. He's a Pro Bowl level left tackle. He's not the best left tackle in the league, but he's
15: coming off of franchise money.
13: Yeah, he's in that top six, top five, which is damn good, right?
15: Yeah.
13: And you missed him last year. And it, knock on wood, he stays healthy. That's a massive upgrade over at left tackle for the Raiders. So, and now you have the same exact voices, literally the same exact voices, except for John Becker, who remained as the offensive line coach in Seattle. They gave him a title, associate head coach. So he stayed in Seattle rather than followed, Clint to Las Vegas. However, some of the most significant voices that were in that room in Seattle that helped transform the 32nd ranked offensive line into the 15th, ranked offensive line. Oh, by the way, are now here in Las Vegas. And I'm going to throw this at you. Talking to some people in the Raider organization as they assess, this was soon after, actually it was during the season, late in the season. And I was told that the coaching along the offensive line last year, and this is by somebody that's been around football for a long time, been around the NFL for a long time, was the worst he's ever seen.
15: That's, and you know what? It's shocking how often you hear that, to be fair. In the NFL, there's a select few offensive line coaches who really do know what they're talking about, and you can see those guys stick. I think of Philadelphia's offensive line coach, Chung, I want to say it was his last name.
13: And he's no longer there, actually.
15: But you saw what he did. I mean, even guys like Mailata and their backups that
13: it's kind of controversial that he's not there anymore. He was so good.
15: But those are the type of things where I think if you have a offensive line coach who truly knows how to develop, then that takes you from one level to another. Now, granted, a lot of this is scheme too, and I think, like we talked about, Clint Kubiak coming in, kind of installing this inside outside zone scheme, it's going to help get guys in the place to be successful,
13: right,
15: especially guys I think like Colton Miller. He's never been the strongest dude on the field, but he was athletic. He can move in space. Now you can use him and down block with him, and like I said, with Linderbaum, you have a little bit more power in the middle, so you can do those double teams on a bigger nose guard or on that big one tech who's clogging things up. That's the type of things that I think improved offensive line, improved scheme. Yeah, it might sound optimistic, but I don't think it's crazy to be hopeful that this is going to be a better offensive line next
13: season. Well, can we agree that Rick Dennison is one of those voices that you talked about that that's just an established dude? Like, there's no questions about Rick Dennison with the track record that he has.
15: It used to be like Coach Callahan back in the day. Wherever he went, he was just considered a run game genius.
13: Right.
15: And I think that Dennison, like you said, he comes in and he has that gritty mindset too, that physical mindset. And that's something that gets lost in the offensive line play. A lot of guys want to teach you, get your two-hand punch, get your technique in, load your hips. But hey, at the end of the day, you got to move somebody from point A to point B against their will. You want a coach who has that grittiness and can teach you kind of the small ins and outs of that.
13: And I think that's where there's a little bit of a disconnect. A lot of fans are not exactly happy that Spencer Burford, as of right now, is kind of the penciled in left guard. he also brings power to the run game. I think they're looking at, did he struggle last year in pass pro? Yes, by the numbers. You know, if we're going to quote PFF, you know, the way we've been quoting them, you know, in this conversation, we have to also, you know, adhere to them based on, you know, the grade that they had for Spencer Burford, especially in pass protection, wasn't good last year. So that's, we can't, you know, ignore one and prop up the other. So it's a reality that he's coming off a season where he didn't pass protect as well as he has maybe, in the past. But I also think that the way the Raiders staff is seeing that, him playing alongside Linderbaum and Colton Miller, right between those two guys, is going to help. And number two, I think the help that he's going to lend in that run game will help establish something that's so important that it's actually going to also bleed into the pass protection and the ability to throw the ball.
15: Yeah, and I'll just wrap on this one. I think the one big thing that you can look at is, remember last year how many fans were just frustrated when you would see Ashton Gentry run into right. a cloud of smoke and then be done? Because in Boise, he used to do that, and then he's popping out the other side right. for 60 yards.
13: Right.
15: I think that's where you're going to start to see a little bit of a difference. You're going to see that play action. Everyone starts to bite, starts moving forward. Kirk Cousins, Fernando Mendoza, Aiden O'Connell, whoever that may be, now they get that extra second or two to let the play develop and hit their guys. I think that the added offensive line element will be huge for this offense going forward.
13: Yeah, and I think that I think Trey Zun eventually is going to find his way onto the field, whether it's this year or next year. And I wouldn't rule out him being the left guard of the future. But for right now, you know, it feels like Spencer Burford's going to be the guy there, and that leaves the right guard job really open for a fight. And I think there's a lot of appreciation for Caleb Rogers, and I think that Jackson Powers Johnson remains somebody that they are hopeful for, but I just get the sense that there's a little bit of, you know, I don't know if it's misgivings, but the quote I got from somebody in the building was, it's just hit and miss. It continues to be hit and miss with him. And you have to, A, be on the field. That's been a struggle for him. And B, you have to be a consistent player. And right now that's on him. It's not on the coaches. It's on Jackson Powers Johnson to be that consistent player.
15: Yeah, I agree with you. You know, the injuries is one thing, but you got to be able to be committed to that development, being able, it's in the film room and then translating it out on the practice field.
13: Yeah, absolutely. It's the Morning Tailgate Show. I'm Vinny Bonsignor. That's Connor Collins, Ari running the show over here. We want your thoughts, 702-365-9200. What did you like about, now that we have a chance to kind of look back on the Raiders' just concluded offseason, what'd you like about it? What stood out to you? What are the concerns that you have? And ultimately, when it comes down to that decision that the Raiders are going to have to make at quarterback eventually, and I think the truest test of the tail is going to be in training camp. I think that's when the competition really gets hot and heavy. What is it that you would prefer happens? Do you have an established plan already, regardless of how it looks in training camp, that this is how you want it to play out? Are you open-minded about it? What are your thoughts about how the Raiders are going to go about making the decision on who's going to start at quarterback, Fernando Mendoza or Kirk Cousins? Your thoughts, 702-365-9200. It's the Morning Tailgate Show.
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25: 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NV Energy. This is what we do.
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33: Shotgun. Gino's going to throw again. He's looking left. He's angling to the end zone. Bowers adjusts. Makes the grab. Touchdown, Raiders. What a throw. What a grab. And the Raiders, with zeros on the first quarter clock, answer the Broncos' drive with one on the road.
13: It's the Morning Tailgate Show. going to be hearing, if that offensive line can hold up, you're going to be hearing more and more Brock Bowers type magic. That's just waiting to happen. That's like, write it in pen. If he stays healthy, he's putting up numbers. If the offensive line is playing well, he's putting up even more numbers. It's going to be a treat to see. I guess the text line is a buzz, Ari. What we got over there?
14: Yes, it is. Blackbeard says, I've had week six circled as Fernando's first start after a 2-2 start and Kirko playing okay. Week five of Patriots, Kirk has a bad half. We go to the Mandalorian in the second half. He sparks team to a close comeback loss. He then takes over. Also, the O-line will have gelled after 4 weeks, in my opinion.
13: He's got the script written.
14: A lot of optimism.
13: He's got the script written, man.
14: Yeah.
15: And he got the little Mandalorian in there. I
13: know,
15: like that.
13: You know, I got an email about this the other day. I think Fernando
14: trademarked
13: it. Yeah.
15: Good for him. Good for
14: smart.
15: Him.
14: Already, well, the business sense on that guy definitely is above average. Yeah, this is interesting. My one thought is I wonder if he's had this circled from before the bye week was announced. I guess so. If the schedule was
13: yeah, out. It was. Yeah, yeah.
14: That's the only factor there. But okay. There you go. Blackbeard. All right.
13: You want to hear a good trademark story?
14: Sure.
13: Okay. So back in the
14: day, good,
13: back in the day, I used to work for the Lakers. I was in their PR department, Showtime era. This is way before your time, buddy. Magic Johnson, Byron Scott, you know, and
14: excuse me, but you only pointed to him when you said before your time, not
13: you
14: to
13: too.
14: Me. Okay,
13: both
14: thank you.
13: You.
14: I needed that validation.
13: I needed two fingers going.
14: Thank you.
13: All right. So back in the day, it had been years and years and years and years before a team went back to back in championships, right? For whatever reason, a team would win, and then the next year another team would win. So it just became really difficult for teams to win back to back. Well, the Lakers break through. They beat the Boston Celtics, they beat the Detroit Pistons, and they go back to back. And Byron Scott, who was a player on the Lakers, literally comes up with the slogan or the term three-peat. It's become kind of common knowledge,
14: yeah.
13: Right? Common right now. It's like, we're going to three-peat with three-peat. What is that? That makes three-peat. I like that. Pat Riley, the head of the now Miami Heat, but at the time the Lakers coach, secretly... I guess so. Yeah, that sounds like trademarks it. He has Pat Riley has the trademark on three-peat. So anytime you see it on a hat, on a shirt, on whatever, people talking about it, and they may, you know, because now teams go back to back pretty often.
15: And regardless of team and sport.
13: Exactly.
15: Wow. Good for Pat Riley.
13: Like, man. He needs the money, right?
15: Like Ohio State getting the trademark, right?
13: Exactly. Now ask Byron Scott what he thinks about that. He's not too happy about it. But hey, you beat him to the punch. That's how business works.
15: That's how
13: right?
15: it goes.
13: I like the screenplay that who's the texter?
14: That was Blackbeard.
13: Yeah, I like the screenplay that Blackbeard has penned out. It rarely kind of plays out the way you have it in your head. When you sit down and write a script, the story takes you any number of places. The characters end up taking you any number of places that are in your head, literally. But all of a sudden, they start coming to life and getting on paper. And the story takes twists and turns that you weren't even anticipating when you began writing it, which is what I would imagine, Connor, that's going to happen in the season. Because no matter how well you want to script out a season, it never goes according to plan.
15: Yeah, it's the ebbs and flows, the ups and downs. That's why they call it a roller coaster every year, right. Every time. And I think that's the beauty in football, right, is football is a 17-game season, whereas we've gotten so accustomed to the NBA, MLB, NHL with all these 82-plus game seasons. Then you get postseason. The NFL was so contained that really – every week is a new challenge, and you have to approach it as a serious, almost like a playoff game.
13: Right.
15: Because
13: it's a chapter.
15: Any game that you lose in the NFL could be the deciding factor from whether it be a wild card berth, a first round bye, or for some cases, it could be your difference from being the number one overall pick and the number eight overall pick.
13: We saw that last year with the Raiders. The NFL, in terms of games, it feels like it is the shortest, I guess, season, in professional sports, the major professional sports. But in terms of duration, it's longer than you think.
15: Yeah.
13: like, because first of all, think about it. We just talked about how they wrapped up their off season. That was 2 months strong and they were in there. I don't know if they got any kind of a week break? I don't believe
15: it was a break. In fact, I think they probably got in earlier because they had the new head coach.
13: They did. They started earlier. So they started, in April. I forget which week in April. But they've been going at it every single week since April, right? So now you get this little break. It's a month long, 40 days. And as Clint Kubiak talked about, that 40 days better be well used, because you can kind of make or break some things if you, as he said, post up on the couch.
15: That's where you go fit in the little kid baseball games. You go right. Do the family vacations. If you're a young man getting married, get the wedding, the honeymoon, get all that taken care of now. Because once June finishes up and July rolls around and you're back in it for training camp, it's all wheels on the ground.
13: It is, and it's longer than you think in terms of the duration. Even though there's less games, the season itself lasts a long time, and there's time to get it right. There's time to fix some things. There's time to become who you want to become. There's time to let it all slip away. It's crazy. By the way, these next 40 days, as more than a few NFL players have told me, just remember this and remember 9 months from now. This is when babies get born about 9 months from now. This is the time, if you're trying to do that and raise a family or make a family, this is when that all unfolds a little bit, TMI, I'm sure, but it is what it is. There's marrying. There's lots of things that are going on, this time of year, for these guys as they're planning things out. But the bottom line is you got to use this time wisely, and you can't lose any of the momentum. You can't get out of shape. That'll quickly be realized, and you got to keep your head in the playbook. And it sounds like the Raiders are planning to do just that.
15: What's really big about this time is you start to see some of the players who really want to develop in that leadership or take that extra step. Mm-hmm. Now it's going to be the Fernando Mendoza's and Kirk Cousins saying, who wants to come and do a private workout, right? Something in the backyard or out at a local field, things like that. Which receivers are going to want to get extra work in? We know guys like Brock Bowers are going to be out there. We know the work ethic there. But what about Jalen Naylor, the newcomer coming in from Minnesota? Right. Is that somebody who wants to develop a little bit of a rapport? Somebody who has played with Kirk Cousins before? I think that's something that could be very interesting to look at. So, yeah, this is that time. It may be downtime, but trust me, these guys are still finding ways to stay busy.
13: So it's interesting you bring that up, because and we're going to get to some text here in just a little bit, but I just saw a story where Deshaun Watson's wants to do that with some Cleveland Browns teammates, and Shedeur Sanders was wanting to do that as well, but he's deferred to Deshaun. He's like, I think he's actually going to join him in the in it, because he's like, it's just too much. You don't want to send the wrong message.
15: Exactly. You don't want to split your locker room up and have guys saying, well, this is my quarterback. This is, at the end of the day, both of them are competing for the same role, but that's going to make them better. Deshaun Watson at one point was a high caliber quarterback. Mm-hmm. I know there's been a lot of turmoil for him in the meantime, but Shedeur Sanders is somebody who may have been considered a slide in the NFL draft turmoil behind him. I think both those guys together, they need to figure out who's going to be the one to take a step forward.
13: Now, I will say this. If it was just Shedeur and Dylan Gabriel, I guarantee you that wouldn't be the case.
15: No.
13: Hey, let's go to Minnesota. Kyler Murray and J.J. McCarthy. That's already started off in a rocky way.
15: It's so funny how you bring that up, because, like, I don't think Raider fans understand how lucky they are to have a guy like Kirk Cousins come in and take an Aiden O'Connell and take a rookie Fernando Mendoza under his arms and say, hey, I understand that I'm the veteran and these are supposed to be your young guys, your future, but we are all going to help each other. Because, like you said, Dylan Gabriel doing the whole, even when Jared Verse got traded over, goes, I don't think he's going to get my number.
13: Right.
15: Well, Jared Verse was wearing your number, buddy. You look over like you
13: know
15: said.
13: Place, dude.
15: Minnesota say, yeah, we might be in the classroom, but we're on different sides. Right. But you saw Kyler Murray's answer, that much different veteran leadership, where he's
13: But did you see what he most recently said?
15: What was that?
13: Because he had a bad day in their minicamp. I think he threw 7 interceptions, and they split the first team reps evenly, and it was a stark contrast what Kyler said about that compared to what he said about, what he said a week or so ago. Yeah. So already you can kind of feel, and that's how, it's a dicey situation, because in that case, you have a Kyler Murray who's trying to get back on track, and you have a J.J. McCarthy who's just trying to get on track. And it's a combustible situation, and it's kind of not that it's unfair to both guys, but I don't know how I would handle it much differently than either one of those guys. Like this isn't a Kirk Cousins, Fernando Mendoza type situation.
15: The difference is Kirk Cousins is one of those guys who inevitably sees his way on the way out. But something that you can tell here is that when you have a guy like you mentioned, Kyler Murray, he's still very hungry. He still has a lot to prove. JJ McCarthy wants to show that he was worth being a first round pick. Similar to what we saw in Atlanta. I think Michael Penix and Tua are going to be two guys who may be nice together at first, but I promise you, similar play styles, you're going to see that competition ramp up in camp. And by the end of the year, who knows who'll be the starting quarterback down there?
13: A pet peeve of mine, working in the media is, you know, It's different when you ask Kirk Cousins about Fernando and Fernando about Kirk Cousins. I think there's a very established, dynamic there. Everybody knows what the situation is. Kirk's the veteran. He'll be here for a year or two. It's basically, insurance policy in case Fernando's not ready. And by osmosis, Fernando can learn from Kirk. You know, all of that's good. So I don't have any problem talking to Kirk about Fernando and Fernando about Kirk. What I do have a little bit of a pet peeve, and some of my our colleagues do this. All right, so you play right tackle. Let's just say you're the right tackle of the Raiders, and let's just say you're coming off an okay year, not the best year. And let's just say in the second round they draft a right tackle. I hear this so many times where, hey Connor, how do you think about the guy that they just drafted to basically take your job. It's a question that I know that sometimes we have to ask these questions, but I'm like, what do you expect him to say right there?
15: Yeah, well, 9 times out of 10, you're going to get the response of, well, I understand. Right. I didn't have my best play. I know that he's going to come in and challenge me, and we're going to push each other. But then
13: whatever's the best for the team.
15: Exactly. But you know what? To be fair, it does always create those moments when you get the 1 time out of 10 where someone's like, man, I don't care if they bring him in. This is my job. Exactly. He can sit behind me.
13: That's how I want my guy to think.
15: Yeah.
13: To be perfectly honest. And here's the thing. The minute he responds that way where, you know what? Good for him. I'm not going to be a jerk to him or anything like that, but, I'm here to win my job, and he's on his own journey. We'll be teammates. I'll be good to him. I'm not going to be, a divisive force, but my goal is to win this job. And if it comes at his expense, so be it. That's how I would answer that question because that's how I have to be wired. But we would criticize somebody for saying something like that.
15: It reminds me of almost a dynamic that was in New York last year when you had the Giants where Russell Wilson had kind of started off, and you can tell that he wanted that job. He wanted to keep it. He had that 500-yard game against Dallas early on in the year. But Jackson Dart had the ability. He had the play. And the one thing that you saw in that quarterback room was the third quarterback, Jameis Winston.
13: Leader.
15: He was super like, hey, whatever I got to do to get my guys going, whatever we can do as a team. And that helped elevate the play of Jackson Dart. And that's why I think at the end of it, you saw Jackson Dart and Jameis Winston as your two quarterbacks and Russell Wilson fade out.
13: No doubt. We're going to take a quick break. It's the Morning Tailgate Show. We want your thoughts, 702-365-9200 on the text line, or just give us a call on your thoughts about what you're optimistic about after observing and hearing from the Raiders these last 2 months. What are your concerns and what's your plan for Fernando Mendoza and Kirk Cousins in terms of who's going to start this season against the Miami Dolphins?
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9: Geno Smith takes the snap and he's looking left. Pressure comes again. Oh, he's got a man open down the field. It's Tucker in stride inside the 20 to the 10. Touchdown, Tucker! His third touchdown of the game is a 61-yard strike. The trifecta for Trey, and the Raiders not done yet with 3:42 to go.
10: Trey Tucker, another player that I think is going to take a step forward. It's not necessarily him taking a step forward. It's just the situation that he's in being better, a better quarterback play, a better offensive line play, a better run game that leads to better things down the field. So we'll see how that all plays out. But the people are talking, the people are speaking, and the people are texting. Ari, what do we got over there?
11: Raider Jamil from San Ramon says, I'm visiting parents in Simi Valley. I was really impressed by Coach Kubiak's passion for the Raiders and focus. Everyone that was asked about him, and he is all ball and no other distractions. I am more concerned with the offensive line and also not having a QB controversy. He's saying he's concerned with not having one. Thanks for another great week on all the shows and online. P.S. Hard question, but any similarities with Coach McDaniels and Coach Kubiak that you have seen so far?
10: Good question. No.

0: weird. There's always that honeymoon period, right?
1: Yeah.
0: Never a honeymoon period for Josh here.
2: No, and I think that a lot of it had to do with previous expectations. He had a route where it didn't quite go the way he wanted when he went through Denver. And I think the one thing that you get to see with Kubiak is it's a quote-unquote first-time head coach. This is true in the NFL.
0: Yeah.
2: But he holds himself like he's been there before. And that's huge when you're trying to mold this locker room, especially right now in this offseason period.
0: Yeah, and I also think that the most recent success that Clint had really helps because, again, we talk about how he takes over an offense. Obviously, there were problems when the offensive coordinator got fired, right?
2: Yeah, I mean, that was a team that had DK Metcalf, JSN, Tyler Lockett was still playing pretty good. I mean, there were good players on that team. You talk about the running backs room, it was still the same guys who won the Super Bowl last year. But it just didn't quite click. They weren't able to get it the way they wanted to.
0: They weren't. It wasn't working. So they fire the coach and they have to bring in Clint Kubiak. And Mike McDonald said, need you to fix my office, man. Need you to get this thing going. I got the defense.
2: I think the closer thing you'll see is you look at kind of the NFC West where you got like that Kyle Shanahan, that Sean McVay type of offense. You're going to see a lot of that West Coast offense. That's going to be from that Gary Kubiak tree, his dad there. And then, of course, like I mentioned, Kyle Shanahan, who had helped build that kind of West Coast scheme. That's what's going to be fun. Those quick passes, guys getting open right away. And that's where it benefits the Trey Tuckers, Jalen Naylors, Brock Bowers.
0: And I think there is going to be a honeymoon here, period, right? And I also think on the other side, we'll get into why I think that whatever honeymoon period, even though there really wasn't one, quickly fizzled out. And a lot of it to me is about messaging and narrative. The Raiders are coming off a playoff season the year before. When we get back, I'm going to talk about why things are so much different and I think more realistic in terms of the expectations and why that will lead to much more patience with the coach. It's the Morning Tailgate. I'm Vinny Bonsignore. That is Connor Collins and Ari running the show over here. We want your thoughts, 702-365-9200.
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13: Tech Raider checked in. 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My view on the question of when Fernando should start, I say start Mendoza when the Raiders get their eighth loss. Wow. That gives him time to learn behind Cousins and finish out the season when the Raiders are out of playoff contention.
12: Hmm.
13: I guess that's fair.
12: Okay, so he's putting a calculator to it. It's like it's a numbers game. Once they get eight losses, boom.
14: We had our storyteller. Now we got our calculator, our teacher here.
12: Yeah.
14: I like it.
12: I like it too.
13: What if they're like, I don't know the math here.
12: Oh, you're going to go the other way. You're going to say.
13: What if they're like 9-8?
12: Eight and eight.
13: Are you then just going to pull them for the.
12: Yeah, what if they're. So if they're 8-7.
13: There you go.
12: And they lose 8-8, boom. We go to Fernando here. Even at 8-8, you're kind of still in the playoff hunt.
14: Yeah, I mean, at that point, and I'm just going to put it out here, the AFC West might be more up for grabs than people anticipate this year. We're talking about Bo Nix coming off injury, Patrick Mahomes coming off of injury. Just saying, there might be some room for a little bit of a miracle.
13: All four teams, including the Raiders, are a lot of questions to that we'll find out soon enough. But
12: right.
13: So, yeah, I agree with that point.
12: It's my money is on Patrick Mahomes.
13: That's a lot of money.
12: Not gonna. Yeah, obviously the Kansas City Chiefs are feeling pretty.
14: We're
12: good
14: in Vegas. Don't bet against the house.
12: No,
14: right?
12: Exactly. I'm not a betting man, but figuratively speaking, yeah. I have bet against them. So you know, and learned my lesson. So I'm not going to do that again. It's an interesting conversation because on top of everything else, they are playing in not the toughest division in the NFL. I think that goes to the NFC West, but ironically enough, they play the NFC West this year. So
14: yeah,
12: it's a double-edged sword in terms of their division alignment. Obviously, they're playing, you know, the Chiefs, the Denver Broncos, and the Chargers. Was it six times? Two times? Yeah, six times. Six of those games are going to be against that division. And then they also play the Rams, the 49ers, the Seahawks, and the Cardinals, which that should be – that's one of the seven games that I feel like they have a really good chance to win. Does that play into it, Connor, for you at all in terms of does the dauntingness of the schedule play into Fernando at all?
14: I don't know. I've always been one of those persons when you look at the strength of schedule when they come out at the beginning of the offseason and things like that. Yeah, there's something to be said about it, right? Who you're going against and what different teams and whatnot. But at the end of the day, you're still going to play who's in front of you. We talked about it in the last hour. It's an up and down league. There's going to be moments where you're thinking, hey, this offense can roll with the best of them, or this defense can stop anybody in the league. And then there's going to be a day where they come out on a short week. Maybe it's a Thursday night game after a Sunday afternoon or something of that sort. And you just don't look right. And that happens. That's how these seasons go. But that's why you've seen people push for these 17, 18 game seasons. So there is room for that error. As far as the numbers game goes for Fernando Mendoza, I don't think you put a number cap on it. I think you just got to watch how he develops throughout the season. Mm-hmm. And, you know, one of those, hopefully there is no injury to Kirk Cousins or to Aiden O'Connell, whoever may be the number one and two quarterback. But I do say if it happens, you want to make sure your guy is ready. You want to make sure you're getting an honest amount of splits in at practice.
12: I struggle with this, man, because I just feel like if you start Kirk, which I get it, I understand it, you run the risk if as we've talked about, if you're playing well enough, why make the move, right? If he's playing good and the team's, you know, the head's above water, why ever make the move at least this year? Just put it off to next year. But I just worry that becomes a wasted year for Fernando Mendoza.
14: I think that's where you get to play in. And this is just me thinking front office building, right? You get the first round pick, so you have that fifth year option you still kind of get to play with there as you get towards the end of the contract. And again, similar, I know you brought up earlier with Patrick Mahomes sitting behind Alex Smith. Yes, Patrick Mahomes was a great talent coming out of Texas Tech, similar to what Fernando Mendoza is coming out of Indiana. Now, is there a difference in athleticism and play
12: styles? They're different quarterbacks.
14: Of course, yes. But I think they both kind of have a little bit of pedigree behind them. The one thing about Fernando that just has exceeded my expectations ever since he kind of taken the big stage is the amount of professionalism that he takes in his day-to-day approach of how he goes to interviews, how mm-hmm. he goes to the film room, how he performs at practice. And I do think, like you said, if you have a guy who can get you there, let's say it is 8-8 and now you're playing for a chance 9-8, you're pushing that wild card spot. Yeah, that's Kirk Cousins' job. Because at the end of the year, whether Kirk Cousins fails, succeeds, if he plays good enough, someone else will take a chance on Kirk Cousins because this is a quarterback deprived league. And now you get to go to Fernando Mendoza. But if things don't work out and you're thinking, okay, this guy has shown me a lot in practice, we've gave him a few more reps with the ones, we feel comfortable with what he's able to do, you do look, maybe it's a bye week where you start to make that transition in. You know, I don't think it's as much as a number game. You just need to feel out the player and you need to see where he's at development wise.
12: And it's also interesting, and I'm going to have to reach out to some people that can look at that contract a little bit for me, because he is under contract for 2 years, Kirk is, and it's not a whole lot of money. So even if you don't trade him this year, let's say, invariably, Fernando Mendoza, ready or not, next year, if he doesn't play this year, you got to get him out to start next season.
14: I would agree.
12: Point blank. So if Kirk does play reasonably well or very well this year, at the end of this year, now you could, because he is under contract next year, a team might say, hey, we'll you know, we don't have to worry about next year and have a decision to make if they want to extend the contract a little bit with him next. Actually, he's under contract for more than the next year now that I think about it. So I'll have to ask some people if that's a tradable contract at the end of this year. So maybe he becomes the asset heading into next.
14: And there's going to be teams, like we talk about, the quarterback deprived league. You think about even just what happened this year going into the draft, the last second undeclaring of Dante Moore and kind of that unsurprising rise of Ty Simpson going 13 overall. It just seems to me that, hey, you know, there's a lot of teams that will take the chance, a risky chance on a quarterback. So if Kirk plays good, like you said, if that contract works out, maybe a third, maybe a fourth. And I don't think you're getting any. I know people want a first, a second, things like that. That's rich, right? But I think you can get a late day two, early day three pick, something that can still help you build the future of this team. Right. And that helps pay dividends to what Kirk's done.
12: It's interesting because a few weeks ago, I was headed to Orlando for the NFL owners spring meeting, right? And just so happened to be on the plane, literally sitting right next to a, we'll just call it a decision maker for another team, right? Way high up in their front office. And so we're on, it's a red eye, but we're talking. And, we brought up the Minnesota Vikings and, we brought up the fact that the Vikings going into last year's offseason, right? Sam Darnold had a great year in 2024, right? I know it kind of ended a little shaky, in some performances where he sort of reverted back to Sam Darnold. But the Vikings had a big decision to make. It was, do you bring back Sam Darnold or do you, knowing that you had just invested a first round pick in JJ McCarthy. And look, the reason that they brought in Sam Darnold, he had played with the San Francisco 49ers the year before, played, quote unquote, he basically sat the bench the entire year up in the last game of the season. They brought him in on a 1 year, $10 million contract in Minnesota to be the insurance policy for JJ McCarthy in his rookie year. Lo and behold, they had to go to that insurance policy because JJ McCarthy gets hurt in training camp. I mean, it was actually against the Raiders in a preseason game. I remember being there and he was out for the season. That opened the door for Sam Darnold, who nobody was given. I mean, it's Sam Darnold. He's been a failure. Didn't see him much in San Francisco. What was there? There was no reason to expect him to do what he did, but he ended up doing it.
14: Yeah.
12: On a 1 year deal. And so now the Vikings are, do we run that back? Which they probably should have. Or do we hand it off to JJ McCarthy? Now here's the real quick before, I want your thoughts. So this is the decision maker from another team. And I go, what would you have done in that situation? Because I remember talking on our show going into last year that there's no, in a sneaky kind of way, there was no quarterback in the NFL that had more pressure on him than JJ McCarthy because his team's coming off a 14-3 season. And they let the quarterback go for nothing. They didn't get anything for him.
14: Yeah, no return.
12: For a total unknown. And we kind of saw how it worked out. Sam Darnold goes and wins the Super Bowl. JJ McCarthy is now in a position where he has to fight for his job. This guy tells me, and he's a general manager, we'll just put it that way, why didn't they just franchise tag him? If you franchise tag him, you have him for that 1 year, you still could have traded him if you felt like JJ really was that guy in training camp. But you wouldn't have had to give him the $100 million contract that the Seahawks did. And you could buy yourself a little bit of time. Maybe like he becomes a trade asset if JJ's announced himself as the guy. He's like, but they let him go for nothing. And then they put all that pressure on JJ McCarthy.
14: It's so funny how that happens. The Dallas Cowboys are going through a similar situation with George Pickens. You know, he just gets this big season where he goes for 1,400 yards. He's a top five receiver in the NFL. But now he's coming up for a contract. He's got a little bit of a history of the background. Even when the game last year, Dallas and Vegas, they showed up late for curfew. They ended up having to miss the first quarter of that game. So there's those questions behind it. And people say, well, why wouldn't you just try to get out and extend it? Because if you don't have to, why should you? And I love that you brought that franchise tag up because that's exactly what they're doing here. They're going to place a franchise tag on a player. And
12: give him one more year for him to prove that you're...
14: Fans will get mad. They say, oh, come on, don't make a guy prove it. But when you're thinking from the front office perspective, it makes all the sense in the world.
12: You know who's in that situation? Puka Nacua.
14: Mm-hmm.
12: Puka Nacua, because it shouldn't be.
14: You would think it's a no-brainer.
12: But with the issues that he had off the field, got into some trouble, had to check himself into to rehab, and there were some situations, and I know talking to some people in that organization, hey, is that going to play? Because he should be the highest paid wide receiver in the game right now.
14: No doubt. And you talk about the Rams too. They're a type of team that have already shown you whether you're a good young player or a bad young player, they are open for business.
12: Right. And so I asked somebody over on their side, hey, because JSN just signed his contract. And theoretically, that should have been Puka's spot to set the record for a new contract. Or at the very least, JSN gets his contract. Now you know what the market is. Now Puka goes and sets the new market for a dollar more, right? A dollar more. I asked somebody with the Rams, does what happened in the off the field affect how you guys are approaching the contract negotiations? And the straight up answer was it has to. Like, this is $100 million we're talking about. We got to see from Puka that this is that you got your stuff together and that we can count on you to be the guy that we're paying $100 million. And on one hand, as you said, it's a no-brainer because he's that good. But on the other hand, if I'm writing a check for $150 million guaranteed, I got to know that
14: it's a 3 to 4 year investment.
12: Yes, exactly. So maybe the best bet for them, let's get you on a franchise tag after this year.
14: Mm-hmm.
12: And give it one more year after that, another off season where you're, you know, handling your business and hopefully in the right way. Then we'll talk about the other part about that. Somebody from another team told me, keep an eye on this. He's also an extremely physical player and injuries have already kind of been a factor, kind of like it was with Cooper Kupp. So that's another thing to keep in mind. But he sort of played himself, unfortunately for Puka, he played himself out of what was a no-brainer deal because, you know, there were some things that happened off the field. We got a text, Ari. Just
13: these wide receivers. Vinny, you're worried about Fernando. We're worried about wins. If Kirk Cousins is getting us wins, then he stays in the game. Fernando can play when it's time. That's Dame in Oakland.
12: Yeah, I'm not worried about him or anything like that. I'm weighing all of the possibilities because, I know you want to win games. And I know that if he gets the start and you are winning games, I'm with you. You roll it out. You let it ride out. And to Connor's point, he either plays his way into keeping the job for the rest of this year or he doesn't. And then you go to Fernando. I get it. I understand it. But you create that scenario if you start him first game of the season. There's the possibility that you're playing some winning football. My question is, what level of winning is sufficient enough to say, hey, Fernando's ready to go, but, you know, we're a game over 500. Is it a game over 500? Is it three games over 500? I mean, where is that breaking point?
13: Yeah, this is more, it's absolutely a hypothetical, but I tend to also wonder whoever's in or if there's a couple different combinations. Let's say they make the playoffs. And I guess they would both have to be playing really well for that to happen, and maybe Fernando took over at some point. Are you going into that playoff first round with Fernando Mendoza? This is all hypothetical. I personally don't even believe they're going to make the playoffs just objectively. Right. But yeah, you got to wonder about that. Like,
12: depends on who was the guy that kind of
14: you
12: really
14: ride your hot hand.
12: That ship. Yeah,
14: yeah, you ride your hot hand. I think if it's Fernando who gets you there in the end, then you. And again, we just got to see him come off of one of the most incredible postseason runs in college football history.
12: Right.
14: So if that's the guy who has to lead the ship going into the postseason, I'm not going to sit here and say, "Woe was me." I'm okay with that. Now, granted, I do think that there's that veteran leadership that comes with Kirk Cousins. He's been there. He's done that. He's played in the playoffs. Not to say he's had the most success, but he at least has that experience. He knows how to prepare for it. It's a good problem to have.
12: It
14: guys.
12: Is.
14: It's a good problem to have.
12: It is. The other introducing more, is it evidence? I guess whatever data, something more to think about. All right, and I had asked Fernando about this, when we talked to him, I think it was on Wednesday, but that the guy that I talked to, by the way, about. J.J. McCarthy, that whole dynamic.
14: Yeah.
12: I asked him, I go, what was your assessment of Fernando Mendoza? And they liked him, and they felt like he was the best quarterback in the draft. So nothing wrong there. They feel he has a really bright future. But one thing that was brought up to me by this guy was, he goes, I go, did you see it? Could you have predicted that? From him going from Cal, because he had seen him obviously in Cal. These guys know who everybody is, right? Yeah. I go, could you have predicted him doing what he did last year and becoming the number one pick? Because let's just say January of 2025, by no means were we talking about Fernando Mendoza as the number one pick overall, right?
14: No.
12: Of 2026, I should say.
14: No.
12: Or no, 2025.
14: 2025.
12: Going into the 2025 season, there's nobody, I don't care who you are, was saying Fernando Mendoza was going to be the number one pick overall. He played his way into that distinction. And I go, could you have seen, based on what you knew of him going into last year, that he'd be that guy? And he said, it's really interesting because the answer is no. And he went so far as to say, I went and saw him in the spring, and it was rough. In fact, his brother outplayed him, Alberto Mendoza, outplayed him in the practices that this guy had seen and in the spring game, right?
14: Wow.
12: And what ultimately happened was he just kept getting better and better. Now, look, you put yourself in Fernando's shoes. He started 2 years at Cal. Indiana is a team that's, hey, we're a quarterback away from competing for the national championship. Remember, they had come off a playoff season in 2024. And they tabbed Fernando as the guy that's going to get us over the hump. They go out and get him in the transfer portal. There's a lot of pressure on him to come in, get the offense right, learn new teammates. He wasn't going to SMU at that point. He was going to a team that everybody felt was a national championship level talent, yeah, which obviously they were. They just needed a quarterback to get them over the hump. And there's a lot of pressure in that. And it didn't look good early on. But the key to it all was, and this is what Fernando talked about, like, this is why this transition is not new to him. And I said to him, I go, well, it wasn't always good. And he's like, he basically said, it's a lot of struggles, actually, you know, last spring at Indiana coming from Cal. But he kept getting better and better and better. And this is the long way of saying this. This is what I feel like an opportunity could be lost. Because I really believe that the Raiders are looking at 2027 as the year to really take off. Why not use 2026 to be that kind of that season that Fernando had in 2025, where it was a slow start, there were some struggles, but he just kept playing and playing and getting better and better. We remember Fernando over those last eight games, and specifically the Big Ten championship game and then all the playoff games, right? That's when he established himself. Clear cut, no doubt about it. This is the guy. But he had to play himself into that. Why waste? Why put that off into 2027 when you can do it now, when you can get that learning curve completed and that development completed now, so that you're really shaping yourself up in 2027 for more success?
14: Yeah, I think then the thing with Fernando too is he's a bit of a gamer. I think he likes when the big moments are on. Go back to that game against Miami when he was still at Cal, and it was Cam Ward versus Fernando Mendoza going back and forth. That was a big game. That was kind of
12: when people, he was at Cal.
14: Exactly. That was kind of when people started to say, okay, this kid can play. There might be something here. Again, we saw Cam Ward end up being the inevitable number one overall pick. And then the year later, so there goes Fernando Mendoza. So that was a big showdown. But what he did is when he got to Indiana and he got under the coaching of Kurt Cignetti, and he started, like you said, to develop more of a pro-style quarterback and understand how the game is played, not just slinging the ball around the field, that's when you start to see that development. So, hey, there's an argument to be made both ways.
12: Yeah.
14: If you roll him out early, like you said, maybe there's a couple bumps and bruises, but he'll figure it out.
12: There will be. That's the key. He figured it out at Indiana. And also, if you want to see a tough dude, go watch his tape at Cal.
14: Yep.
12: He gets the crap beat out of him at Cal. And this is very reminiscent for me of Jared Goff when Jared Goff was at Cal. And say what you want about Jared Goff, but he's had a successful NFL career and has been to a Super Bowl and got the Detroit Lions of all teams on the cusp of the Super Bowl. That's a success story, right?
14: Yeah.
12: Jared Goff, without question, is a success story. His time at Cal and the funky offense that they were running and the lack of help that he had, I remember watching tape. I was covering the Rams at the time, and it was pretty clear that Jared was going to be one of their guys under consideration. Holy cow, he just keeps getting up. If you go forget in the Indiana tape, go watch the Indiana tape of Fernando at Cal, And this is why I have a hard time believing that he's not going to be able to withstand whatever it, he has to experience on the bad side as a rookie quarterback, because this dude is mentally and physically tough. So we'll see. It could go any number of ways, but I don't know, man. I just don't want to waste this year in terms of the development. It's the Morning Tailgate Show. We want your thoughts, 702-365-9200.
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4: So, extra down. Hand off to Tracy. Noah play fake. He's back to throw. Dart escapes the pocket. Slips at the 40, and he's taken down for a sack. Might be the easiest one that Tonka Hemingway will ever have. Jackson Dart spun away from the defender, and as he tried to move the other direction, his feet went out from under him, and he sacked for 15 yards.
12: Ari, we got a text, Ari?
13: We do. We got a couple. I'll start with this one's in. A quick one here from Christopher. It is, why is Mendoza not signed?
12: It's a very good question. There's 32 teams in the NFL. There's 32 first-round picks in the NFL. And there are 30 players signed among those first-round picks. There's two that aren't signed, and that is Fernando Mendoza and the aforementioned Ty Simpson from the Rams, who the Rams drafted in the first round, both quarterbacks. So basically, the way the system works now, as opposed to back in the day where, you know, it was open game. What, you got drafted first overall. I'm going to push for the most money that I possibly can. I am damn sure going to set a record because whatever the last year's first overall pick made, I'm going to top that. That's just how it works. So give me my $100 million right now. Those days are over, and each draft pick is, the pay is slotted. So the first pick overall gets, it's already established. There's like no, there's not a penny more or a penny less. I guess they could theoretically sign for a penny less, but they won't. And they can't, they're no longer allowed, to sign for any more. So it's designated. The total amount is all, designated, including right on down to the signing bonus. That doesn't change. And in Fernando's case, his signing bonus is already designated to be $38 million and it's 38.111344. So just under $38.2 million. Fully guaranteed at signing, and he gets every single penny of this. Roughly just over $57 million. So the total of the contract is just over $57 million. He gets that. Period, exclamation point. The minute he signs his contract, he will get that over the life of the contract, and he will get that $38 million signing bonus no matter what. The question here is payment schedule. So some teams pay that salary bonus, the signing bonus, right off the bat. You sign your contract, here's your $38 million. We'll deposit it into your bank tomorrow. Other, you know, some teams are completely fine with doing that. Other teams have a different way of doing that. You'll get your $38 million, but it's going to come in three installments. It's all going to happen within, by the end of October or so. So you're going to get 70% of it now. You're going to get 20% of it, you know, in a couple months. And then you're going to get the rest, what is it, 10%, after that, in before the end of October. The Raiders have historically been that kind of a team. So if you look back at Ashton Gentry, if you look back at Brock Bowers, their two most recent first round picks. They were on that payment schedule. My feeling is Fernando Mendoza and his team want the $38 million right off the bat. And so where it becomes a little bit tricky with, and I think the second pick overall and the second pick overall, David Bailey, got his signing bonus from the Jets, was it? The Jets, you know, in one lump sum. and some others have as well that were drafted below Fernando. Everyone was drafted below Fernando now that you think about it. So this is where Ty Simpson comes into play because I'm pretty sure his agent's going to ask for that signing bonus to be paid one lump sum. And if that happens, if the Raiders are pushing for the three installment plan, their argument becomes a little bit weaker if the next quarterback in the draft, even though it's the 13th pick overall, his signing bonus is paid right up front. So I think that's kind of the sticking point. But it has nothing to do with, you know, the money, because the money is already established.
2: Yeah, I mean, and the other thing with Ty Simpson, too, is you got to think about, that's a guy who's not even really expected to touch the field this year.
12: Right.
2: I mean, that's somebody where, if all things go right, Matthew Stafford's taken this team as far as it can go. They've got Super Bowl aspirations. So, yeah, if they do end up doing the whole lump sum in the beginning, that does kind of hurt the argument the Raiders are going to try to make towards Fernando Mendoza. I remember back to last year, the Cincinnati Bengals, they drafted Shamar Stewart out of Texas A&M, and he got into a very similar type of debate with this, because the year before that, the Vikings had took Chop Robinson out of Alabama, same player, same position, same overall. But they were trying to give a different number. And like you said, they have those preset numbers already in place. And I think it came down to kind of the where that lump sum of guaranteed money, if it gets spread throughout the season or if it's something that gets brought up in the beginning. So I think now that you're starting to see a lot of these guys coming out of college, especially after NIL has been introduced, they have agents. And these agents are a lot more, hey, let's get your money now, big dog.
12: Right.
2: Don't worry about it. Don't play with your food at the table.
12: Right.
2: So I think that's why you're starting to see this really heavy lean in to teams trying to get that guaranteed money lump sum paid up front.
12: Right, and I think also another factor that plays into this, I don't know that it's playing into the Raiders and Fernando. They're called offsets. And what an offset is let's say I drafted you 15th overall, right? And you played, and again, first round money is all guaranteed. It's just a matter of how much, depending on where you get drafted. Let's say I trade you 2-3 years into it. The offset, if you don't put an offset in on that, if I trade you, I still have to pay you the money that you signed with me for in terms of the yearly salary that comes, you know, in year three and year four. And the other team has to pay you, too. It's called double dipping.
2: Yeah.
12: So what teams have said is, no, you know, you're going to get paid by the other team the same salary if we trade you. I guess if they cut you, too, that probably plays into it. No, they're going to pay you. We're not paying you anymore. So the offset becomes language that gets put into the contract, that if we do trade you, or I guess release you, and the other team now is on the hook, they're on the hook, we're not both on the hook. So that's another factor. I don't think that plays into it with Fernando. I think it's more about the payment schedule of the signing bonus. Ari?
13: Just to add to, if you want like a real big breakdown, we did have Joel Corey on. Yesterday he's a former agent and works for CBS Sports. We had him on Unnecessary Roughness, so you can catch on that on our website, lvsportsnetwork.com. But a great breakdown by Vinny as well. I have just when Wendy. Hello, Wendy. Good morning, my friends, Vinny and Ari. I'm sending this in June to reiterate my May message. The value of watching Kirk Cousins handle the QB position cannot be taught. Beyond the obvious QB prep, what does Kirk do to prepare for an opposing defense? How does he help with the game plan? How does he execute the game plan? What does he do when things go wrong? And the post-game analysis, how does Kirk evaluate and improve for the next team? Kirk is not just any QB1. He is a model of how to be successful. Give Kirk 4 to 6 games. Start Nando game 5 or 7. You be you, Vinny. I'm sticking to my viewpoint. All love, just win, Wendy.
12: No, I love that. I love that that plan. I think it's a sound plan. And Wendy, right back at you. But to me, there's also, you have to leave room as well for Clint Kubiak, John Spytek, and the decision makers to say, we're good with him.
2: Yeah.
12: Like he's ready to go. Like he doesn't necessarily, I mean, Kirk can still show him those things, you know, as his teammate, like, you know, helping him break down film and all that, getting prepared for the game. He doesn't have to necessarily watch it on the field. He could live it with him behind the scenes in practice week and then still be ready to go out there and do his thing on Sundays.
2: Yeah, the thing you get out of Kirk Cousins is, for example, let's say you have made the transition. Now it's Fernando Mendoza on the field, and Fernando goes out, first drive of the game, throws a bad interception.
12: Mm-hmm.
2: If he comes back to the sideline, he has one or two ways he can approach this. One is where it's head down, oh man, I might have just cost us the beginning of this game. This is not a good start. Woe is me. The second way is you come over to the sideline, you grab your iPad, you talk to the guys next to you. I know one thing about Kirk Cousins, whether he is the starter, whether he's the second or third string, he's going to be watching that play. Mm-hmm. He's going to be trying to break it down and dissect it, and he's going to be more than happy to come to the sideline and tell you about it. I remember a few years ago that Netflix did that quarterback series.
12: Yeah.
2: We got a really good look at Kirk Cousins and all the little intangibles that he does to prep throughout a game. The getting in early is one thing, but when you get in early and you have a purpose, when you're watching film and you're looking for certain things, when defenses shift, when one guy comes off the field, who's coming on in replacement. Mm-hmm. That's the type of stuff that a young guy like Fernando, he's not going to be able to pick that up yet. He's still saying, okay, X and O's, what is this play? Who's going to be where? That's still where he's getting. He hasn't even thought about any of the nuanced stuff that the defense is doing to counter. That's the strength that Kirk Cousins provides. He's been there, he's done that, and he's seen more than half of the type of defenses you're going to see in the NFL, if not all of them. So
12: yeah,
2: this is the type of guy, I think he is the perfect mentor for what you're trying to do with Fernando. You just give him the chance to, like you said, go in there, be the coach, be the teacher. And I think at the end of this, Raider fans are going to feel real happy with what they get out of Kirk.
12: Right. And I also think, you know, and this is where my trust with a Clint Kubiak and a John Spytek and the decision makers, throw Tom Brady in there. If they feel like he's ready and they put him out there, I'm gonna honestly trust that decision, because they're not in the business of just handing it to somebody. If they don't feel like he's going to be capable of handling the assignment or surviving whatever the downs might be, they're not going to do it. I think they're experienced enough, and they are. And this is where also some patience comes, you know, into play from Raider fans, to trust the process, as they say, to allow this thing to play out, and truly allow this thing to play out. You know, we'll go to the Josh McDaniels conversation that we were having earlier, and I get why Raider fans were not on his side from the very beginning. But then what exasperated that situation was, if you remember, the Raiders were coming off a playoff season. I was just having this conversation with KJ Wright, who's now an assistant coach with the 49ers, and he was on that team.
2: Yeah.
12: He was on that Raiders team. And I told him, I go, you know, I'll never forget, he came out, they had just gotten blasted by the Kansas City Chiefs, completely boat raced by the Chiefs. And my editor said, it was in the press box at that game, hey, you need to write the story. Basically, we call it the obituary. They're done. They're not going to make the playoffs. You know, get on that right now. And I started looking at all the scenarios, and I was like, you know, it's a long shot. It's a long shot. But if this, and this happens, they could still make the playoffs. So I think we're being a little bit hasty in writing the obituary. And I wrote the story that explained, here's how they still have life. And my editor was like, are we sure we're not overplaying this? I go, look, overplaying it, underplaying it. The fact of the matter is, if those things happen, it can happen. They can make the playoffs, yeah. Right? And it all did happen, actually. All right? And talking to KJ Wright about this, the interesting thing about that, the Raiders had to win their last four games, which they did. But if you go back and look at the games that they won, I think every one of them were on game-winning field goals. Every one of them were on either a backup quarterback. In one case, it was the Cleveland Browns. Baker Mayfield got COVID. So did the backup. They had to bring a guy that was on the practice squad up to the team a couple days before the game. So that's a little bit deceptive right there.
2: Yeah.
12: They ended up winning that game. They ended up going to Indianapolis and beating the Colts. Carson Wentz had missed all of practice that week while dealing with COVID. Should have never been out there, but pushed to go out there and start and look terrible. They win that game. And then I forget. Oh, they beat the Denver Broncos, and who God only knows who their quarterback was at that particular time. And then they beat then they beat the Chargers. Although before they took the field, they pretty much knew that they were gonna be in the playoffs. So it was yes. Did they make the playoffs? Were they yes? But were they truly a playoff team? I would say no. And it's very interesting because I talked to an assistant coach who was on Josh's staff going into 2022, and that was the offseason where they traded for Davante Adams. And he said, you know, in retrospect, we should have never traded for Davante Adams because, yes, the team the year before had made the playoffs, but it wasn't – it was kind of a quirky way to make the playoffs. In reality, we should have started the rebuild at that point. But by trading for Davante Adams, it raised these expectations. Oh, the Raiders are coming off a playoff appearance. Now they've got Davante Adams with Derek Carr. Away we go. And they weren't in a position really to be away we go. And it all the wheels all fell off. And that exasperated the situation, Connor, because it turned the fans even more against Josh McDaniels, even though that's how good that team was. That's the talent that team had that year. They were more like the team that had gotten blasted by the Kansas City Chiefs. And my editor was saying, we've got to write the obituary about, you know, the 2021 Las Vegas Raiders.
2: Yeah. And I love you bring it up. It's the tie in all the way back to the beginning of the show where you talk about that grace period. How much of a grace period do you give Clint Kubiak in his first year? Is it going to be, maybe the wins don't translate right away, but do you see a culture change? Do you see a mindset change? Or is it something where, hey, we're not winning games, we're not seeing a culture change, maybe expectations weren't meeting reality? That's that grace period now. And like we said earlier, the difference was the preconceived notions of Josh McDaniels compared to the preconceived notions of Clint Kubiak coming off the Super Bowl.
12: And we mentioned messaging. The messaging when you go out and trade a first round pick and a second round pick for Davante Adams on a team that's quote unquote coming off a playoff season, that message is we're going for it. And that message is we think we're good enough to make this trade to go for it. And so now the fans are expecting not just the playoffs, but another step
2: forward. Yeah.
12: And instead they reverted back to kind of who they really were. And that all of a sudden now the fault for that becomes Josh McDaniels, which was understandable. I totally get it. Whereas the messaging now is, hey, we're not even looking at the finish line right now. We're looking at building this the right way. We're looking at maximizing every next step along the way, because if we don't, we're going to lose sight of we're not even going to get to the finish line the way we want to get to the finish line, because we're putting carts before horses. We're looking too far ahead. So this isn't about, hey, let's worry about wins and losses in the finish line. Let's worry about the very next step and maximizing that step and doing our best so that we ultimately get where we want to get to. And I think fans are buying into, okay, this might be a little bit of a process, but as long as you're headed in the right direction and maximizing every step, we feel like we're all going to get there.
2: I think there's buy-in, and you can see the building blocks. You can feel that there's a sense of tone that has changed too, just from the way Pete Carroll has approached media and talked about the off-season program to when you hear Clint Kubiak talk about it. And I think that is enough optimism for fans to start to say, maybe there is something here.
12: Yeah. And it might not be in the wins and losses. And I think the Raiders have done a really good job, as opposed to last year at basically this same exact time. Might have been the first. I don't remember if Pete said this during mini camp or if it was the first day of training camp, but the goal is to win as many games. I win 10 games. Go look at the record. I win 10 games a year. And if you go look at his last 22 years of coaching, if you average it out, he basically won 10 games a year. And he goes, so I don't know any other way other than we're going for it and we're going to win those 10 games. And that created unrealistic expectations. Yeah. So, yeah. And the Raiders were not in that position for the head coach to be sending that message. And I think a lot of people weren't too happy with it when he said it.
2: In a division too, where you have Sean Payton pushing the same message, Andy Reid pushing the same message. Now you have Harbaugh pushing the same message
12: with talent, you know, with team. I mean, I know the Kansas City Chiefs aren't coming off a playoff season, but they are a playoff team. I mean, we all understand kind of what happened last year. Guess what? The Denver Broncos and the Chargers are playoff teams. The Denver Broncos went to the AFC Championship game last year. They had home field advantage. They were the best. They were the top-ranked team in the playoffs. The Chargers, you know, won their typical 11 games and then, you know, teetered out in the playoffs, but that's still a team coming off two straight playoff appearances. So again, the messaging I think is proper this time around. Let's just not focus on all that. Let's focus on making the right decisions. We're going to come back and wrap it up. This 3 hours flew by, Connor and Ari. Sure I like that. If you want to chime in with some final thoughts, 702-365-9200.
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0: moment's notice. I really appreciate it. Hopefully this is
1: thanks for having me.
0: We'll put this on repeat. All right. So we're obviously talking about the Raiders. Talked about a little bit about the Golden Knights, but there's a huge NBA game tomorrow night in San Antonio. And what we saw, what was it, Thursday night? Unprecedented comeback. I obviously this could go one of two ways. Either the San Antonio Spurs decide, we're going to brush that off, and we're gonna win this. We're gonna win Saturday, go take it back to New York. Or the New York Knicks say, we're not even allowing that to happen. How do you see it playing out?
1: It's pretty hard to come back from a 29-point loss. I mean, when you have that deficit, it reminds me of Cleveland. They had the big game one against the Knicks. They end up losing it, and then there was no turning back. Only person happier right now is probably Coach Mike Brown, right? He gets fired after getting rid of De'Aaron Fox. De'Aaron Fox might inevitably win him another championship.
0: Yeah, that was as bad as it gets for a player, that whole sequence. But he has a chance to redeem himself tomorrow night. We'll see how that all works out. I want to say thank you to everybody. Stay tuned. Q Myers is... what time is
2: Q? 2 hours from now. I will be right back.
0: The schedule is a little funky right now. It's the summer. It's the end of mini camp. Thanks. Have a great weekend. Enjoy the game tomorrow. And make sure you listen to Q in 2 hours at noon.
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5: 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I'm Chris Black, along with Adam Abdallah, hanging out with you live from Chicago each and every day on the air until 3 Eastern. Today's a Friday. All calls welcome, all texts welcome at 310-840-4910. As we hang out with you, there's a lot going on this weekend, Abdallah. The World Cup started up yesterday. The U.S., they play tonight. We have the NBA Finals could come to an end tomorrow night. The Knicks have a chance to win their first championship in the NBA since 1973. And on Sunday, the Hurricanes have a chance to lift the Stanley Cup. So we could have two champions crowned over the weekend. We have the World Cup going on. The weather's great for most parts of the country. It does feel like a vibey summer Friday. Today here on the show.
6: I love it when they get to say the cup is in the building.
5: Cup's in the building.
6: The cup is in the building.
5: With the, what's his name? The guy from Dumb and Dumber.
6: Yeah.
5: He's carrying around the cup. He's got the white gloves on. Have you seen the picture of the keeper of the cup?
6: Yes, I've seen him.
5: Gentleman who's the keeper of the cup. I think I've met that guy before.
6: You have?
7: Pritchard.
5: What's his name?
6: Philip Pritchard.
5: Very nice individual, but he looks like Harry from Dumb and Dumber.
6: He does. Yeah, he does.
5: He's got that same haircut.
6: Yeah.
5: And he actually drives the cup around in the Shaggin' Wagon.
6: Okay. All right.
5: Is that not what the car is called in Dumb and Dumber?
6: It is.
5: He's very nice. And for people who don't know, his job in life is to be with the cup at all times. Think about the things that guy's seen.
6: He's seen some things.
5: Each player gets a day with the cup. They can do whatever they want with it. The stories that we've heard before of individuals who have had time with the cup and things that have taken place. You know, we were around quite a few Blackhawk players that won the cup in the 2010s. And, you know, someone like a Chris Chelios who won the cup multiple times elsewhere. It's the things we've heard that have taken place in and around the cup is stuff of legend. So
6: a lot of people want to drink out of the cup. A lot of people want to hold it over their head, right? Yeah. The whole thing is to hold it over their head.
5: Lift it.
6: A lot of people want to drink out of it.
5: No, don't do that.
6: I would Clorox wipe it first.
5: Yeah, or go directly to the hospital and get a shot.
6: Yeah, I would take
5: something of a vaccine of everything.
6: I would get all the shots.
5: Raj, would you take a sip out of the cup?
7: I would not, based on just stories from one team that had it that is in where I live. I've heard enough from the Avalanche stories. That's enough for me to not take a sip out of it. By the way, I don't know if this is real or not, but there's a Spirit Halloween costume I'm looking at that you can be Philip Pritchard, the Stanley Cup holder.
6: Does it come with a little cup?
7: It comes with a little cup and it comes with the wig. where you can replicate his hair.
6: With the wig.
5: The wig.
6: It's got to come with a wig.
7: As well as the white gloves. So you get the wig, the white gloves, and the little Stanley Cup.
5: It's him and Mark Davis. They're the only two left with that haircut, right?
6: Yeah. Yep.
5: Those are the only two.
7: We need to get the two of them together. It'd be a great shot. They could go out and eat at P.F. Chang's. They could take the they could eat P.F. Chang's out of the Stanley Cup together.
6: Did you see the trailer for the new Social Network movie,
5: yes.
6: The Social Reckoning?
5: Yes.
6: He's got the same little chop, the same little Caesar chop.
5: That movie looks terrible. It looks atrocious.
6: When Jeremy Strong...
5: He
6: from Succession, if you don't know who Jeremy Strong is, he's the guy from Succession. When he started talking and did the Mark Zuckerberg voice, I out loud.
5: I'll give it.
6: WTF. Like out loud to
5: no doubt.
6: My apartment was empty and out loud went, oh God, what is this?
5: No, like he gets the voice.
6: Yeah.
5: He nails the voice.
6: Nails it.
5: No doubt. Looks nothing like Zuckerberg.
6: No, of course not.
5: But here's the problem for the movie is that the guy who played Zuckerberg in the last one in The Social Network, the film that everyone loves.
6: Yeah, Jesse Eisenberg.
5: Jesse Eisenberg. He at least is the age appropriate actor for Mark Zuckerberg at that moment of the film.
6: Yeah.
5: Jeremy Strong looks like an old guy.
6: Yeah.
5: He's playing a young guy.
6: Well, Eisenberg, Sorkin tried to get Eisenberg for so long that he said no. That he was like, well, Jeremy Strong can do anything.
5: This is going to be crap.
6: Let's go get Jeremy Strong.
5: Sorkin's an incredible writer.
6: He is.
5: But he's not a great director.
6: No, he's not.
5: And you could tell by the trailer that this just looks like a mess. The entire thing looks like a mess. Who's ordering a sequel to The Social Network?
6: The Reckoning.
5: Okay, that's sad to move to talk for you today. Those are my thoughts, Raj. I mean,
6: Sorry,
5: it really upset me because The Social Network, if you want to go back, the last 26 years since like 2000, it's one of the best movies that's been made since that time.
6: Mm-hmm.
5: I stand by that. It's great. Completely rewatchable.
6: Yeah.
5: And it hits all the marks.
6: Mm-hmm.
5: And it like captures that moment in time perfectly. And it's well made.
7: Maybe someone will like it. Maybe someone will like it.
5: What's that?
7: Maybe you'll like it. You should still see it.
6: I will see it just to see Jeremy Strong do that voice for 2 hours.
5: I think people are going to see it to hate watch it. I think that's why people will watch it. I think so.
6: I don't know. I think people will watch it just because of how good the first one was. The first one was an awesome movie.
5: Yeah, but it's not the same. It's like it's trying to be the same, but it's different. It's a little different.
6: I understand that.
5: It's a little bit different. Black and Abdallah here on Westwood One Sports and the Westwood One Sports app.
6: You got this for like 5 minutes?
5: Oh, you're just leaving.
6: Here.
5: You're leaving
6: to
5: go get your soup?
6: Am I going to leave the guy hanging?
5: No, yeah, you're fine.
6: Soup's here. You got this for 5 minutes?
5: Yeah,
6: okay, I'll be back.
5: That's what Abdallah does. Here on the Black and Abdallah Show, as Abdallah leaves to go get soup, that's right, we have the...
8: No soup for you. Black and Abdallah's World Cup of Soup.
9: Soup is good food.
7: It is good food.
5: See, here's the thing on the show. We have this bit going, the World Cup of Soup. He will taste test one soup from each group as the group play in the World Cup takes place, and then he'll throw it all in a bracket, and he will have soup reviews here on the show. Raj, I don't know if you could tell throughout the first hour and 5 minutes of the show, the only thing Abdallah has been focused on throughout the first hour of the show is tracking his soup getting
7: he's locked
5: the studio.
7: In. He came in today with two things. Okay.
5: Yep.
7: You know, we all show up at work. You got something, right?
5: No matter what
7: your job is, he had two things today. Number one, he was going to get in that line about Wu-Tang Clan being the reason that the Knicks came back. Like that was, he was sitting on that all day yesterday. He was texting me during the show about it. So I know he's been thinking about it for 24 hours. Okay. That was the first thing he was going to get in today. The second thing he was going to do is track this soup and eat the soup. Those are the two. Everything else we get out of him, who knows? But he got the Wu-Tang taken. We heard it. We got the bit. We understand his theory. Wu-Tang's the reason the Knicks came back. Got it.
5: Yes.
7: The second thing is this soup.
5: Yes. You nailed it. Yes. From Parts Unknown, Colorado. That is exactly it. You're right. His eyes lit up. He was ready to go with that Wu-Tang.
7: He was ready.
5: Thought that the Knicks turnaround was due to Wu-Tang performing at halftime. That's what it was. Like, he had that. And he, like, I know that he was probably scouting other national radio shows yesterday, too, to be like, did anyone else steal my bit? Anyone else got it? Anyone else have this take? Kind of like I point to the Wemby flagrant foul as the turnaround for the game. Because
7: yes.
5: I thought Wemby
7: so
5: got
7: so yesterday
5: got
7: on the show, you were so, with Jeff yes. Schwartz. When you said it, within like 30 seconds, I got to tell you, I'm going to read from my phone right now from Abdallah. Chris is wrong. It was Wu-Tang. Yesterday, that came in like within like a minute yes. after you said it. He said it was over at half. And then I placated to him. I sent him a picture of the Justice League and I said Wu-Tang plus Taylor, you know, because they're at the game. And then he wrote back, and Mariska. And then this spawned a conversation where I said Chalamet is Lois Lane. She was the damsel in distress. And it kind of went from there. But regardless, the fact he led with that he had it raring and ready to go. Oh, yeah. And look, people, you don't have to work in radio. Like, you've had those days at your job where like, you can't wait to get into work and tell sure. that one coworker, your boss, whatever, that one thing. He had that. That was loaded. After that was done, it was soup. And then it's the weekend. That's Abdallah.
5: And the best part about that is it's not like we're sitting like, first of all, we have conversations before the show, but I'm not sitting here going like, hey, what are you going to say after we right. start the segment?
7: Right, right.
5: He just gave that to me on the show live organically. Yeah. And I was like, oh, this is what we're doing today.
7: This is what we're doing.
5: Here we go.
7: Yeah, he
5: all
7: was
5: right,
7: ready
5: we're
7: to
5: going
7: go
5: this direction. No doubt. And that's why this show works. That's what it is. So yeah, he, and the other thing is tracking the soup. I could see his phone as he was sitting here. He was watching the person drive from like 25 minutes away to downtown Chicago. And I was every couple seconds, he would tap his phone to check the arrival time. And he was very, excited. So you have the soup now.
7: Yeah, Abdallah has returned. He's back.
6: Yeah, I'm back. I'm back. That's heavy, dude.
5: Did you tip?
6: Yeah, of course.
5: Did you leave
6: I
5: a nice tip?
6: Yeah, of course I tipped.
5: Okay, I would hope so.
6: Yeah, what is this?
7: He might be listening to the show right now on his way out. Yes. He's going to probably know how it went.
6: I think there might be two soups in there. That thing is heavy.
5: He looked at the order and he said,
6: here,
5: wow.
6: Come here.
5: The Adam Abdallah from Westwood One Sports ordered soup.
6: Feel the heft of this.
5: This is a big soup. Wow. There are two containers in
6: here. I know, right?
7: How much soup did you order? Soup.
6: I don't know. I ordered one soup.
5: $200?
6: Yeah.
5: What did you order?
6: $200.
5: Kidding.
6: Yeah. $200.
7: That's a lot of soup.
5: All right. So later in the show, Abdallah will have the review for our World Cup of Soup.
10: Yeah. Yes. No soup for you.
4: Bleck and Abdallah's World Cup of Soup.
9: All right. Yes. Good food.
5: We get it. Yep. Uh-huh. So we'll do that later here on the show. We do love talking football here on the show. 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
5: Westwood One Sports, your home for the NFL. 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
6: Oh, we're in the 80s.
5: We've made it to the 80s.
6: We're in the 80s.
5: Yes. 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NFL.com has a list up of the Dark Horse MVP candidates for 2026. So the article does want to point out a couple of items as we start talking about possible MVP candidates and possible Dark Horse candidates for the upcoming football season. A quarterback has won the award in 18 of the last 20 seasons, including the last 13 MVPs in the NFL have all been quarterbacks. In the last 8 seasons, just 5 players have been named MVP. Patrick Mahomes, Lamar Jackson, Aaron Rodgers, Josh Allen, and Matthew Stafford.
6: Okay.
5: Both Mahomes, Jackson, and Rodgers have won the award twice.
6: Okay.
5: Mahomes in 18 and 22. Jackson in 1923, Aaron Rodgers 2020 and 2021, Josh Allen 24, Matthew Stafford in 25.
6: Okay.
5: So we've got that. So those are the individuals who have won the award. The last time a non-quarterback won the award was in 2012 Vikings running back Adrian Peterson was the last time a non-quarterback won the award. Also, two defensive players have won the award, Alan Page in 1971 and Lawrence Taylor in 1986. No wide receiver, no tight end has ever won the MVP. And also, every MVP, their team that they've played on has had a winning record. The NFL has never featured an MVP who was like a guy that missed the playoffs.
6: Yeah.
5: Or, you know, like you didn't finish probably, I'm sure you, we could probably chart it. They're probably almost always a division winner.
6: Yeah.
5: Who ends up winning the MVP. So here's the list from NFL.com. Dark horse candidates for MVP. So ninth on the list, Bijan Robinson.
6: No.
5: Running back for Atlanta.
6: Nope.
5: I don't know why they couldn't give us 10 on the list, but they give us 9.
6: Weird.
5: So, Bijan Robinson at number 9.
6: No chance.
5: Kyler Murray at 8.
6: There you go. There's one.
5: I don't think that's realistic.
6: I mean, they have a chance to win their division. I don't see why not. He could be a division winner.
5: All right. I'll paint this scenario. The way Kyler Murray becomes MVP, the Vikings are 15-2.
6: How about this?
5: Right?
6: Comeback player of the year.
5: Oh, yeah, for sure.
6: There you go.
5: Number 7 on the list, Baker Mayfield.
6: Now we're talking. Now we're talking. I could see Baker Mayfield being a dark horse. You're not, like, again, he's not saying favorites. He's saying dark horse candidates. Like, good odds to win the MVP. So I think Baker's got a good shot. I would put some money down on Baker if you could. I mean, Kyler is, right now, Kyler's 40-1 to win MVP on DraftKings. Baker's 45-1. So Baker's actually got Baker and Kyler, Baker's actually got a worse chance.
5: Number 6 on the list, dark horse MVP candidates from NFL.com as we talk football in the summer of football with Black and Abdallah. Number 6, Jalen Hurts, Eagles quarterback. I don't see that one.
6: I don't see that one because in order for the Eagles to be successful, Jalen Hurts has to do less for them to be good.
5: Yeah, I agree.
6: That's the problem with the Eagles.
5: He's not going to be the one that's like carrying them through games.
6: Yeah.
5: Like, and I think that's what works so well for Josh Allen.
6: Yes.
5: He's great. And the perception by everyone that watches football is that Josh Allen has to do everything.
6: Yeah. Like, look, Jalen Hurts can make the game-winning plays and can orchestrate game-winning drives, but they need to run the ball successfully throughout a game for them to win a handful of games. When they're putting teams away, remember when they were really good and they were going on these like 6 and 7 minute long drives to ice games when, you know, Saquon Barkley was just running over dudes left and right and that offensive line was just pushing over everybody. That's when the Eagles are at their best, and that's when everybody around Jalen Hurts is doing their best. So, yeah, I don't really see that one.
5: Okay, number 5 on the list, Sam Darnold, Seattle Seahawks quarterback.
6: Again,
5: don't see that.
6: I think that they're, again, just like Jalen Hurts.
5: Their team is too good.
6: They're at their best when he's not doing the most.
5: Number 4, Jaden Daniels. I could see that.
6: That one I could see. He's 20-1 on DraftKings right now. Again, when he was fully healthy and he played a full season, that team went to the NFC Championship game.
5: Number 3, Jared Goff, Lions quarterback.
6: The most underrated quarterback in the NFL we talked about?
5: Yeah, we talked about that a couple days ago. Yep. Yeah, I believe so.
6: Mm-hmm.
5: Number 2 on the list, Trevor Lawrence, Jacksonville quarterback.
6: 22-1. If he takes another step forward and he plays the way he did towards the second half and the end of last season, I could see it.
5: Number 1 on the list, the most, the guy with the dark horse MVP chance, Brock Purdy, San Francisco 49er quarterback. The 49ers would have to be the best team in the NFC. I don't think that will be the case. I also, as we've discussed here on the show, I think Brock Purdy's highly overrated.
6: I do too. I think that I'm not high on Brock Purdy. Like you said, he's 20-1 to win the odds. We're talking about dark horse though, and if they do surprise people, and they are, it's not really would be a surprise. That division is stacked besides the Cardinals. If they are the best team in that division and they do win, let's say they win 14 games and it's because of him, he has put up good numbers in the past. If his supporting cast stays healthy this year, then I could see him being an MVP candidate for sure.
5: So those are the Dark Horse MVP candidates from NFL.com as we celebrate day 89 of the Summer of Football. How about this? So we'll be at 86 on Monday when we're back here on the show Monday.
6: Yeah.
5: For the Summer of Football.
6: 86.
5: So we're counting them down. Summer moves quick. It really does. And football will be back before we know it. Raj suggests in the chat that when we call out the date, that we should give the number that is associated. So 89, what's the jersey that comes to mind when you think of 89?
6: I'm so bad with jersey numbers.
5: What do you mean bad Ditka, with jersey?
6: Ditka.
5: Mike Ditka?
6: Ditka's the 89. We're in Chicago. Ditka's the first one that I think of.
5: Raj, what was the first number that you thought of? First player.
7: Ditka, because that is kind of a straight, like, I can't think of a lot of star numbers. And then when I looked it up, thank you, I burned some fossil fuels for that. He was the number one name that came up was Mike Ditka. So, you know, we're not exactly talking about, you know, your number 80 or your number 24 or something like that. You know, this one was, you know, not a lot of huge names, but we got a couple names out of it.
5: So Abdallah and I used to produce a radio show that suggested over the summer, counting down, that you would celebrate a different player and their jersey number each day as we went through the countdown.
6: And we got to what? We got to like 94?
5: No, we started at
7: 99 and went down?
5: Yeah,
6: we got to like 94 and we're like,
5: yeah, we told you it was going to be boring.
6: We can't think of any players and that was the end of it.
5: we were like, yeah, we told you that was going to be the case.
7: I mean, if you had made it to the 70s and the 60s, and you're, you know, breaking down offensive linemen, that could have gotten
5: tough.
7: Other notable 89s include Steve Smith, Mark Bavaro, Brian Blades, Frank Wycheck, Mark Chmura, and Steve Tasker.
5: Fantastic. So there you go. Summer of Football, day 89 as we count down here on the show. Black and Abdallah hanging out with you until 3 Eastern. 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

0: is Black and Abdallah on Westwood One Sports. 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
1: We broadcast each and every day from the great city of Chicago. This time, here on a Friday, we like to go on out to Parts Unknown, Colorado, and that's where we find Raj Sharon.
2: And the next question comes from the line of Raj Sharon with Westwood One. Please proceed.
1: Please proceed. Today, fill in the blank. What's up, Raj?
3: What's up, fellas? It's a fill in the blank Friday. We're going to start in the NBA Finals. Abdallah alluded to this earlier. I didn't give him credit, Black. He had the Wu-Tang bit, he had the soup, and he made this point that in the Eastern Conference Finals, that after the Cavs blew that game one, like, they were donezo. They were dead. So with that in mind, Abdallah, I ask, I expect San Antonio to play blank tomorrow.
4: I expect San Antonio to play well tomorrow, but it won't be enough. I think the Knicks end it tomorrow. I don't think they're going to mess around. I think that it just ends tomorrow. I think it still might look like the way we've seen every game so far. Every game, San Antonio, I believe every single game, San Antonio's had a double-digit lead at some point.
1: Yeah,
4: and the Knicks have come back and found a way to fight back and either tie it or come close or something like that. So I wouldn't be surprised if we see San Antonio jump out to another quick lead. It's just beware. What is it? What are they? What's the saying? The 29-point lead is the worst lead in sports.
1: It's the worst lead in sports
4: to have.
1: Yeah, especially when you got little Timmy Chalamet jumping around on the sideline.
3: Did you see? Did you guys see the Knicks fan who's got the custom jersey already?
1: Yes.
3: Somebody already has 29? The Knicks 29 jersey with comeback as the name.
1: He's like riding around on his bike.
3: Yeah, his bike in New York City
1: yesterday.
3: Yeah,
4: man.
1: You know what? I wanted to be different. My brain's not really working right now, so I'm gonna be honest with you guys. I'm gonna go with well as well. Abdallah's answer, because I do think San Antonio plays a good game tomorrow. I think they win. I think this is a 6-game series. I think we get.
4: Oh, you do?
1: Yeah, I think New York's going to get one more home game.
4: Oh wow! Okay.
3: I thought one of you guys was going to say desperate. I thought desperate was going to be one of the fill in the blanks that one of you would use.
4: So I think that they because here's the thing and I don't mean to take it back from you, but I feel like this is like Pop has been very involved in this.
3: Has he?
4: Yeah, Pop has been giving them like pregame speeches and stuff like that. Like he has been, dude. Like, so I think that he gives them a, like, I've been in this, like, you don't want to press, you just want to play your game and stay focused and all this kind of stuff. And I think they come out, they play well. I don't think it gets to a game six. I think this is over.
1: Can the Spurs, because did you guys see the clips going around from game four where the Knicks were getting assisted help from the fans, right? Like, it wasn't just Taylor Swift and her girl squad hanging out courtside and Larry David. But like, did you guys see on the Stephon Castle play where he goes baseline? The league yesterday, their L2 report, they rescinded the fact that call was wrong. Yep. Stephon Castle did not step out of bounds. Mm. It was a turnover. And in fact, the league's announcement said that his progress was impeded. So that you could draw the conclusion that technically a foul should have been called on that play.
4: Interesting.
1: But if you watch the video, did you guys see the video, the baseline video of it? Do you know what, like, convinced the official to call Castle
4: out? Saying that he stepped out?
1: There was a dude who ran up on the baseline, pointing at the baseline like we're watching games in the 70s.
4: Dude,
1: you know how, like, if you watch professional sports now, you can't get close to the action.
4: It seemed like New York fans are like right up in there.
1: New York fans were like participating.
4: Yeah.
1: They were
3: there on the final pass. Like Kat was like gathering fans over to crowd to crowd up on the pass. The crowd Harper, yeah.
1: But Raj, pull up the video of Stephon Castle on the baseline. As Castle drives baseline, a dude who's not he's not our official, he's a fan. Runs underneath the basket and starts pointing at the baseline to convince the officials that Castle stepped out. Like, New York has lost their minds, and they're all supporting their team, which is cool to see, but it's... So here's why I bring this up, guys. Tomorrow night in San Antonio, do the Spurs get, like, Duncan and Robinson and Sean Elliott and Bruce Bowen Manu, Tony Parker, all of those former Spurs players that are always hanging out at the games. Instead of having them sit up randomly in the crowd, do they put them on like the baseline, just standing there as enforcers? So if anything comes near them, they can swat the ball out or intimidate the Knicks.
5: I'm watching it now. I can see the fan run up. You're right.
1: Am I making this up?
5: You're not.
1: A random dude runs up and points at the baseline, and the official goes, "Yep, he stepped out." Like, what the hell?
4: That's crazy.
1: Like,
4: dude.
1: Like, if you're a fan of the NBA from back in the day, like, it reminds me of when the Celtics in like the 80s or even earlier. You know, farther away in time, like in the 60s, when they would win and you would see the fans like storm the court.
4: Mm-hmm.
1: Like, that's what it reminded me of at Madison Square Garden the other night, is that the fans thought they were a part of the action. It was crazy. You can watch it. See the dude that runs up? We were just playing the video on our YouTube channel, Black Kid Abdallah Show, the live stream. Watch the guy as the camera watches Castle go baseline. Here comes a dude. Out of the camera to point at the baseline.
4: That's insane.
1: It's crazy to me.
4: I
1: think the Spurs on Saturday night, they should get some of those old Spurs players, add a little intimidation, have them stand at midcourt next to the TV broadcast and stand there for the entire game.
4: I'll allow it.
1: All right. Sorry, Raj.
3: All good. All right, guys. Next up, yesterday when Jeff Schwartz was in for you, Abdallah, he and Bleck were talking a little about the NBA playoffs, the great ratings it's been, and we kind of looked back. It wasn't that long ago, around March, where everybody was killing the NBA, and it sucks now. No one watches it. And now, suddenly, they're getting great ratings. So with that, can't believe you'd ever ask this question, but I'm going to ask it. The NFL can learn blank from the popularity of the NBA playoffs. Bleck?
1: Okay, here's what I think that they can learn. The NFL does everything well, and they are the most popular, famous, fun sport that exists. And there's a reason why all of us that listen to Sports Talk Radio love the NFL. They're number one. They're king. Embrace nostalgia. I think that's it. It's embrace nostalgia. So what the NFL can learn from the NBA's popularity here as of late is embrace some of the nostalgia things that we loved about the National Football League from 30, 40, 50 years ago. Because I feel like that's what the NBA has done, right? Like, you got a team in New York that hasn't been good in a long time, so that feels a little nostalgia to some of us. You have the officials swallowing the whistle here in the playoffs, letting them play the way they used to. That feels nostalgic. NBC was back in the mix with the round ball rock from John Tesh this year. You know, like, all of that put together makes the NBA feel like the way it was when it was super popular. So the NFL, take a page of that. You don't always have to be new and different and play in Europe and add an extra game and have 14 bye weeks throughout an NFL season and all this stupid crap that they keep telling us about. Being as, you know, nostalgic might work.
4: Unfortunately, all of those things are beyond control of the league. Like, yes, I understand the league sold the rights or whatever to NBC. That's fine. But the league had no control, unless you believe sports is rigged, that the Knicks were going to be in the finals. The league had no control, unless you believe sports is rigged, that the refs were going to swallow the whistle.
1: Well, no, like, it's clearly an effort made by the league.
4: I understand that.
1: They're not calling everything like they did in the regular season.
4: I get it. Unless you're getting like a classic.
1: Because you could do that with the NFL. You could say that when the football goes up, a receiver and a defensive back are allowed to jostle and to fight for the football.
4: I feel like they
1: don't have to call pass interference on every single pass that's thrown.
4: I feel like they do that in the playoffs.
1: How about this? What if, here's a novel idea. Raj, send this to the NFL.
5: Okay, I'll send it.
1: We have a great relationship with the NFL. How about we allow defensive players to hit a quarterback? What a concept.
4: Okay.
1: Wouldn't it be cool? Wouldn't it be nice to see a quarterback get hit once in a while?
4: But as far as, like, matchups go, unless you're getting, like, Bills and 49ers or Cowboys or something like that, like, You have no control over the nostalgia of a matchup like that.
1: I think quarterbacks should get hit.
4: My answer to you, Raj.
1: Let's hit some quarterbacks.
4: My answer to you, Raj, is absolutely nothing. Every game that the NFL plays is the next most watched game ever. So they can do no wrong. Aside from putting a playoff game in a different country or playing it at 3 a.m., they can do absolutely no wrong. The NFL is king. It will always be king. Their playoff ratings will dwarf any other sport, will continue to be so huge that it will dwarf any other sports playoff ratings forever and all of time, and they will continue to do no wrong. So they don't need to learn anything. Everybody else needs to emulate what the NFL is doing.
1: You're telling me it's not going to be the summer of 2075 where soccer is the most watched sport in America, and we refer to the NFL as America's second pastime?
4: No, I don't think so. Okay. Yeah, I don't think soccer's taking over anytime soon.
3: All right.
4: Yeah.
3: All right, well, that's speaking fair. Of soccer, guys, we are going to end on this one. You two are actual real soccer fans. You guys watch it year-round. Yeah. You're not like the rest of us that'll pretend to like it for the next month. So with that, I ask, as true soccer fans, the one thing you would tell all the casuals like me about the World Cup is blank. Abdallah?
1: Can I go first?
3: Yes. Or blank, you can go first. Yeah, I don't care.
1: All right, Raj. Here's the answer, especially Raj, because I assume people like you will be wanting to support the United States national team.
3: Yes.
1: The one thing I would tell those casuals is prepare to be disappointed.
4: I would say...
1: Right? Like, it's, I would love for them to win it.
4: Yeah.
1: Or to go far in the tournament. But somehow, always, the U.S. men's national team finds a way to be disappointing because they're always giving up a goal in the first 4 minutes of a match and they're picking up cards where they shouldn't. And then next thing you know, they're down a man and they're down a goal and they have no chance to win these matches against better teams. So I would prepare and temper the expectations a bit.
4: I would say invest in a 23andMe and find your roots. And if you're a little German, if you're a little English,
3: like Freddy.
4: if you're a little Spanish, maybe
1: you might want to be Spanish or French for this tournament.
4: Yeah, maybe you got a little French.
1: Spaniards and the French, they might be the two that come out on top.
4: If you're
1: in
4: a little
1: tournament.
4: Argentinian, maybe I don't know.
1: Like, a little long in the tooth.
4: I'm just saying. Like, find the others. Find your heritage. Find your heritage this year.
1: Can't do it,
4: I believe that we will disappoint.
1: It stinks for those who are Italian, because the Italians aren't even in the World Cup.
4: I mean, come on.
1: It's nuts.
4: Ugh.
3: That doesn't fill in the blank this Friday, fellas.
1: Find something else, Raj. Do you have something else? Can you find something else? That's what Abdallah's saying. Thank you, Raj. We appreciate it. 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So we've talked football. We've talked soccer. We've covered what's going on here in the summer. There's another item that is basketball related that will take place throughout the summer. It's the LeBron James free agent watch. We have a new team and an update for you, and that's coming up next.
0: The U.S. men's national team is set to make their World Cup debut on home soil for the first time in 22 years. USA, Paraguay, tonight, Westwood One Sports.
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0: and Abdallah on Westwood One Sports. 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
1: Black and Abdallah hanging out with you here on Westwood One Sports and the Westwood One Sports app. The NBA Finals, Game 5 tomorrow in San Antonio. We'll see if the New York Knicks can win their first championship since 1973. The epic comeback in Game 4, down 29 points. And the collapse from the San Antonio Spurs. And the way I look at it with the Spurs is, or maybe just overall with the series, you tell me, Abdallah, am I being cheap or a jerk by suggesting this, that the Knicks have won one game, the Spurs have won one game, and Wembanyama has choked away two games? That's the way in my mind I'm looking at this series. If Wemby didn't play the way he did in the fourth quarter of Game 4, they win that game. If he doesn't throw the ball off of the back of Stephon Castle in Game 2, they win that game. I feel like Wembanyama has choked away two opportunities where the Spurs were the better team, and the Knicks have won a game, the Spurs have won a game, and Wemby has been the guy that cost two games for the San Antonio Spurs.
2: I'm glad you finished that. I was going to say, what are you, Kenny Atkinson over here telling me that?
1: Yeah, actually, heading into Game 5, the Spurs are actually up 4-0.
2: Yeah, I was going to say, like, what's going on here?
1: Analytically, they're up 4-0.
2: I'm glad you finished that, because you're going to say, the Knicks have only won one game here, and the Spurs are actually ahead because they've been up double digits in all of these games. I think that it goes into the youth of this team and the inexperience of this team, and it didn't really affect them in the Western Conference Finals because they were able to overcome a lot of this and beat the Thunder in a seven-game series, and that Game 7 was on the road, and that game wasn't even really a contest. Like, they were up that whole game, and the Thunder weren't even really a factor, like, in that game at all. And they took SGA out of that game. Chet Holmgren wasn't a factor in that entire series. So this is kind of surprising. And maybe it's because the Knicks are just that good. Like, maybe we're underestimating just how good the Knicks are and the fact that they can just be this group that turns it on at a certain point in a game and they just figure out an opponent. And Wembanyama is playing a little hesitant in the second halves of games once he gets a couple fouls and doesn't want to get another flagrant like he did in the second half, or like he was going to in the second half after he got the flagrant against Karl Anthony Towns. So it might be that. I think that if that didn't happen, like you said, they don't blow that 29-point lead, and we're talking about the chance for the Spurs to take a 3-2 lead tomorrow night and completely change the way the series is going.
1: It's Black and Abdallah here on Westwood One Sports and the Westwood One Sports app. It's now time for our LeBron James free agent watch.
3: Who is he?
4: LeBron James.
3: Will he build another super team?
5: I gotta start with Superman. Man, I could have used him on the Cavs.
3: How many weeks will he stretch this?
6: Not two, not three, not four. Not five.
3: LeBron Watch 2026 with Black and Abdallah.
7: The answer to the question everybody wants to know. LeBron, what's your decision?
8: In this fall, I'm going to take my talents to...
1: Yeah, because we know that LeBron won't make his decision quickly. He will milk it for all he can and all the attention that he can grab as he is a free agent in this summer. Now, I saw this the other day. The reports come from Mark Stein and Jake Fisher. And on their site, they talk about how the Lakers are the most likely landing spot for LeBron in this upcoming free agency search, and that he would like to stay in L.A. because his life is entrenched in L.A. They did also say that the Golden State Warriors are, quote, legitimately interested in pairing LeBron with Stephen Curry, Draymond Green, and Jimmy Butler, if they can get that done. And then also the point that they made together is that a part of the pitch to LeBron is he could, quote, commute from Los Angeles to San Francisco and back and forth playing for the Golden State Warriors. Now, it's not like the old Kobe deal where he lived in, where'd he live in, like Orange County? Yeah. You take the helicopter into Staples Center to play the games, right? And that was famous. Like, people pointed that out back then. Like, LeBron's not going to be able to do that. That's a full flight. It's to get down the coast of California. But,
2: yeah, but
1: so the Golden State Warriors are the latest team rumored. We've heard to this point, as the offseason for the NBA hasn't even started yet because the finals are still going on, we've heard Cleveland, we've heard Los Angeles, and now Golden State.
2: He can still PJ in and out. That's fine. That's still a very old team. I mean, Kawhi's only 34, but still. That's still an old team.
1: Well, Kawhi, that's a different like rumor.
2: That's a different rumor.
1: So Raj also sent us a rumor that the Warriors are reportedly putting together a grand plan of potentially acquiring Kawhi Leonard and LeBron James.
2: Oh, yeah.
1: That would be LeBron would have to sign the mid-level exception or something.
2: Oh, he's not doing that.
1: And then they would have to trade Jimmy Butler, and they'd have to trade 2 first-round picks for Kawhi Leonard. And then you'd have a team, a super team of old dogs of Steph, LeBron, and Kawhi Leonard, which, yeah, I mean, okay, if you want to play dream trade machine scenarios, I guess you could do that. I don't think getting all of these older all-NBA players together is how you're going to beat these teams
2: what?
1: Like New York, like San Antonio, like Oklahoma City.
2: What I was going to say is what does a 36-year-old Jimmy Butler have left?
1: Coming off of an Achilles injury, too.
2: Exactly.
1: Right?
2: Like, what do all these old guys...
1: Isn't that what Jimmy got hurt with?
2: Yes. What does a 36-year-old Jimmy Butler have left besides funny picture day pictures?
1: Torn ACL for Jimmy Butler.
2: What does he have left coming off of that? What is Kawhi? I mean, Kawhi's still great. What does he have in a full season in a playoff run? We know LeBron can still play. We know Steph can still shoot. What do these guys still have left?
1: I mean, they're good. It's just like the way I would look at building a team. I know Giannis and the conversation around him is out there for this offseason as well. Stacking a bunch of stars is not the way to do it anymore.
2: No.
1: You have to be young. Like, look at the two teams in the West. Look at the New York Knicks. Now, I know the Knicks players are not young players, but they've been together for quite some time.
2: Mm-hmm.
1: Right? Like, they weren't. I know Mikal Bridges is a trade that, for what they got back, the Knicks probably gave up too much. But if they win a championship, it doesn't matter.

0: Yeah, and I just think it's a different way. You know, the stars getting together, making super teams, it doesn't feel like the way you win anymore in the NBA. Can the New York Knicks win their first championship since 1973? We'll talk about that next.
1: This is Westwood One Sports.
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4: That's right, Black and Abdallah here on Westwood One Sports, the Westwood One Sports app, Sirius XM channel 375, and all of our great radio affiliates around the country. I'm Chris Black along with Adam Abdallah, broadcasting live from downtown Chicago. We're on the air until 3 Eastern. Then Jim Rome will take over right here on Westwood One Sports. You can call or text the show at 310-840-4910 as we hang out before the weekend. Tomorrow night in the NBA, the New York Knicks have a chance to win a championship for the first time since 1973. We saw in Game 4 the 29-point comeback from the Knicks. That place was insane. The game ends. They have all the TV production that's on the court after the game, and people didn't leave. Fans were still in the stands celebrating. We've seen all the videos for the last day or so from New York City of people celebrating in the streets. You've yet to win a championship. I'm just throwing that out there. The Knicks haven't won a championship yet. I'm guessing the way this has gone so far here in this series that they will eventually. But it's I feel like New York City is definitely crowning themselves as champions before we get the four wins in the NBA Finals.
5: Why do you hate fun?
4: No, I'm not hating fun. It's just you still got one more win to get.
5: Okay.
4: And you could technically argue that the best player in the series is not on your team.
5: Let people have a summer.
4: You egged Wemby.
5: So?
4: Did you see the video?
5: Yeah, I saw them throw the egg.
4: First of all, hell of a throw.
5: It was a baller throw.
4: Yeah. That was a long distance throw.
5: Make him a Met.
4: They hit him in the head. So the night of the game, so what was this, Wednesday night?
5: Yeah.
4: The San Antonio Spurs team bus gets back to the hotel, and there are fans outside the team hotel to yell at the Spurs as they're walking into the hotel, and someone chucks an egg at his head and hits him. You hit Wemby in the head with an egg.
5: I think it's not the egg throwing. I think it's great. I think that, look, New York fans, New York Knicks fans have been waiting for this for a very long time. Let them celebrate. It's summer. It's hot out. Let them celebrate in the street. Let them celebrate in the city. Don't beat people up. Don't destroy cars and stuff. I saw a cab get destroyed. Like, don't do that, obviously. But have fun. Hang out. Enjoy the win. You had the biggest comeback in NBA Finals history. Have fun. Celebrate. What's wrong with that? I don't need the emperor of no fun over here raining on people's parades.
4: I'm not the emperor of no fun.
5: No, you
4: are. I'm just asking a question. You egged the best player on the opposition.
5: Obviously, that's not cool. Don't throw eggs at people's heads. Like, that's not cool.
4: I will say, it would be a pretty great moment if Wemby then, for the rest of the series, played like a madman. Like, if Wemby in the next three games throws up 40-20, 40-20, 40-20 with seven blocks a game and, like, does something superhuman, and it was like, you idiots, you egged Wemby, and now you woke him up.
5: You egged him on, and now he has won the series. Right, that'd be great.
4: You can take the rest of the day.
5: I'm going to take my soup and leave.
4: You could... They egged him on?
5: Yeah.
4: What are you doing? On a Friday, too. Here of all places. All right. You egged him on.
5: That's what they're doing.
4: I have to ask you this. You weren't here yesterday on the show, but I asked the guys this. You know, it was it's all over on social media from game four. Taylor Swift was there with her girls' squad and matching t-shirts.
5: Yeah.
4: That the one girl made, apparently.
5: Mm-hmm.
4: Who'd she talk to? She talked to Vanity Fair or something to explain her love for making t-shirts when the girls come over?
5: Yeah, what's wrong with that? It's like they used to make buttons, right? They used to make those buttons?
4: Yes. Yes, buttons.
5: Yeah. And now they make shirts.
4: Okay.
5: Yeah.
4: So they have their shirts, uh-huh. their courtside.
5: Stevie Nicks.
4: Yeah. Mm-hmm. Taylor Swift, during game four, was she cool or cringe?
5: Okay. So I thought about this. During the game, because you got the Mariska Hargitay cosign, I'm not going to say it's cool.
4: Isn't she like the lost member of the girl squad?
5: But
4: she's like an adopted member.
5: Because you got the cosign of like who I think is the coolest member, the coolest Knicks celebrity.
4: Now,
5: you can keep Spike Lee. You can keep Seinfeld. You can keep McEnroe.
4: What's the deal with not keeping me? What's the deal with the 29-point loss?
5: You can keep all of Chalamet, whatever. It's Hargitay. It's Mariska. It's Law and Order. It's SVU. She is the number one Knicks fan. Okay. And Jalen Brunson will tell you that too. She's got the Brunsons on. So I will she's wearing the shirt. It's not cool, but it's also not cringe. I will say this though, after the game,
4: yeah,
5: the videos of her, I think it was like in the back of the stadium where they're doing like the weird like cheering and jumping. That's the weirdest thing. That's the cringiest thing I've ever seen. That's just downright gross.
4: What about the dancing as the comeback's taking place?
5: I mean, we've seen Taylor Swift be the only person standing up dancing when the music is being played at award shows and stuff. Like, she's
4: very into being the center of attention.
5: Yeah.
4: I think that's the key.
5: Yeah. The shirts, I don't mind.
4: Yeah, I mean,
5: I enjoy a good shirt.
4: Yes, a good pun.
5: I enjoy
4: a good punny shirt.
5: I enjoy a good bootleg tee. I love it.
4: Well, I would say, you know, here's my thought, though, is she was with the girls from Haim,
5: mm-hmm.
4: Who are not from New York. They don't live in New York.
5: In fact, there's documented pictures of them in Lakers gear.
4: Okay, so there's that. And then am I crazy or was Taylor Swift sitting courtside at a Knicks-Cavs game with her beefy boyfriend, Travis Kelce, like,
5: who's
4: 2.5 weeks ago?
5: Who's part owner of the Cavs now, I believe.
4: Who's decked out in all Cavs stuff.
5: Uh-huh.
4: What, like, do Knicks fans, are they cool with that? Like, isn't she supposed to be a Cavs girl now? Like, what, you're saying courtside celebrating the Cavs in the previous round, and then now you're Knicks girl? You're Stevie Nicks?
5: She's Stevie Nicks. But she got the Hargitay cosign.
4: Okay.
5: Right. So it's all right.
4: Okay. I think they were just sitting next to each other. I think that's the key.
5: But she got the shirt.
4: I know.
5: That's the cosign.
4: They brought a fourth for an honorary member.
5: But that's the cosign. You don't just get to sit.
4: It was either her or Tracy Morgan.
5: You don't get to sit. You don't get just get to sit.
4: I think Tracy Morgan would have been funnier.
5: You don't just get to sit next to Mariska. She has to allow it. It's like going and sitting next to Jack at, I don't even need to say Nicholson. You just know. It's like going and sitting next to Jack at a Lakers game.
4: The Lou Adler seats?
5: He has to okay it. You have to go through his people before you show up to the game.
4: All right. So I just wanted to get your opinion
5: everything
4: on it.
5: Everything surrounding, everything before, everything after.
4: Seemed a little cringe.
5: Cringe.
4: It seemed a little cringe.
5: I don't mind the shirts. I don't mind the shirts.
4: All right, Black and Abdallah here on Westwood One Sports and the Westwood One Sports app. Now we'll see which Spurs celebrities turn out to sit courtside and to dance during the game on tomorrow night. If I have to guess, tomorrow night in San Antonio, you will see a lot of orange and blue in the crowd. I'm guessing Knicks fans are going to pack that place. What did you look up, Spurs celebrities?
5: It's so sad. It's so sad that when I looked up celebrity Spurs fans, do you know what it gave me? Do you know what it gave me?
4: Who?
5: Tottenham Hotspurs fans.
4: Oh,
5: it gave me Adele. It gave me Tom Holland. It gave me
4: soccer.
5: It gave me soccer for the Tottenham Hotspurs.
4: I saw online, so this is not, I didn't come up with this. So someone online said this. Who would have known that being Spursy would be referring to the San Antonio Spurs?
5: That's funny.
4: Right? Like, that's pretty good.
5: That's funny.
4: For people who don't follow soccer, Tottenham is notorious for blowing leads and disappointing their fan base, right? Yeah. Like, that's the way to describe it.
5: That's funny.
4: What's the college football team that most people credit that to here?
5: Clemson.
4: It's Clemson, yeah.
5: They Clemsoning.
4: They Clemson themselves.
5: Yep. Mm-hmm.
4: All right, so tomorrow night, the Knicks have a chance to win the championship. I've come to the conclusion that I think this Spurs team is too young. That's what we've seen at the end of all these games. The mistakes that they're making, their three best players are too young for this moment. It's Harper, it's Castle, it's Wemby, and the vet that they have that's supposed to be the guy to calm everything, De'Aaron Fox, is making the most boneheaded mistakes right there with them.
5: Mm-hmm.
4: And the Knicks have been great. And it's no taking any credit away from the New York Knicks. They've played like a team. They've hit their shots. They play great defense. And they have been fantastic. So I'm guessing Game 5 will go the way of the Knicks, and they'll win the NBA championship tomorrow night. I'm guessing Jalen Brunson will be the MVP of the finals.
5: I'm not trying to take away anything from the job that Mitch Johnson has done, but I really wonder what this team would look like if Popovich was coaching this team and not Mitch Johnson. And if Pop was able to coach this team through this finals and not just be like a piece that's there in practice and giving them pregame speeches and is like in the arena. If Greg Popovich was able to coach this team during games, what this team would be able to accomplish. Because yes, you're right, De'Aaron Fox has not shown up as a veteran presence, but Popovich can be that guy and calm everybody down the way he has been able to coach and been through everything. Like, if he was coaching, he'd be the best coach in the NBA right now.
4: Yeah.
5: What this team would look like, and if they would have, like, they would have never blown that 29 point lead if Popovich was coaching. I don't think.
4: It's fair to look at the coaching. There have been mistakes. I just think if you take Stephon Castle, for example, in like 3 or 4 years, will he allow the mistakes to take place to snowball
5: an
4: avalanche? Like, I feel like that's the type of guy in a couple of seasons will know that the game's going to get tougher at the end, right, where fouls that were getting called earlier are not going to get called. You got to fight through it. You got to make the plays. Like, I just think there just needs to be a little bit of seasoning on the Spurs are just so young. They're clearly not. And Wemby is clearly not ready for the moment because he was rattled. If you're the best player, you want to be the face of the league, you got to do something offensively outside of just dribbling around the 3-point line and getting pushed around. He's got to get a move on the block. That's unstoppable. Gets back to the basket and utilize all the other parts of the game. I'm not trying to say he can't shoot from the outside or do any of that stuff, but you got to have a go-to move. That's what he doesn't have. He doesn't have a go-to, I can get a bucket no matter what off of this move. And I think that all takes time.
5: To be fair, though, the seasoning was supposed to take place during the Western Conference Finals, and they got through that.
4: Yeah, they did. So, I mean, I wouldn't be shocked if San Antonio won 3 straight games here. We're talking about yesterday. I mean, they won 60-plus games in the regular season. You can go look at their schedule. There are many times that they rattle off more than 3 wins in a row. So it is possible. I just think that the way that they've played, they have shrunk in the final minutes of these games.
5: I would be surprised. That would have to mean that they would go out and play their best basketball tonight, and that would mean that the Knicks would get...
4: Tomorrow night, excuse me.
5: And then the Knicks get very tight. Very tight for Game 6.
4: Well, they were tight in the first half of Game 4.
5: And then what?
4: I know.
5: And then the Wu-Tang Clan came out.
4: I know, yes.
5: The Wu-Tang Clan came out and brought the ruckus.
4: Yes.
5: And the Spurs never recovered.
4: It's Black and Abdallah here on Westwood One Sports and the Westwood One Sports app. In about 5 minutes, Abdallah is going to give us his soup review for the World Cup of Soup. Group A, the soup has been selected. It has been delivered. He will give to us that soup review in just a couple of moments as the World Cup is here. It started yesterday. Team USA plays tonight. You know, Raj is not a soccer fan. You and I love soccer. We watch soccer. We watch the Premier League. We watch La Liga. We watch the big clubs around the world play. Raj, are there any questions that you have for us in regards to the World Cup? Because we're here to help. We're here to help.
6: You're here to help. Yes. You're here to help me. Okay. Yes. Okay. Okay. I have some questions. You guys have answers as it relates to the World Cup.
4: We can try.
6: My first question. You just mentioned all the different leagues that you guys watch, all the great players, all the great teams. Okay. I am looking going into this as a fan of, you know, say like basketball. And when FIBA comes together for like the World Cup or the Olympics, of course I watch and I root on America, but I'm not particularly like overly emotionally invested. It's just entertainment to me. For you guys, the soccer fan, is this just entertainment to you because it has no consequence in comparison to your beloved Premier League stuff? Or is this really the main event?
4: Yeah. I think it's the main event. I think the World Cup matters, and it's civic pride, and it's pride for your country.
5: It's civic pride until a certain round because we have realistic expectations about how far they're going to go.
4: Yeah, but my point is like for other people.
5: Yeah,
6: like if that's what I'm asking about for other people.
4: If I'm a, who's
6: the best team in the Premier League right now? Who's the best team in the Premier League?
4: Arsenal
5: won.
6: Diehard Arsenal fan living abroad, do I care how well my team does now in the World Cup? That's what I'm trying to understand.
4: Remember a couple of weeks ago, did you guys see in the news that in Paris there were like riots the night that Paris Saint Germain won the Champions League? That will happen if France wins the World Cup.
5: And France is the favorite to win
4: the World Cup. And they're the favorite. So, yeah, the enthusiasm behind your country will be larger than the club support in many situations.
5: Oh, yeah, absolutely. Yes. This is the largest event. This is because like the second level to this is like the continents. Yes. So there's like the Euros, there's like the African Cup.
6: Okay,
5: this
6: is that helps set the stage, right? Now I have like a couple more specific questions. Okay,
4: yes.
6: I have grown up watching like football and basketball, and like when I was a kid, there'd be a clock, and when it hit zero, and if Michael Jordan shot it and it went in, the game was over.
4: My understanding is
6: soccer doesn't work this way. Can you please explain to me?
4: It's just the way it is.
5: There's a thing called injury time. Yeah.
6: Great explanation there, Black. Very helpful.
4: I know.
5: Every time a player dives or a ball goes out of bounds,
4: they add time.
5: The ref knows the time. We just don't know the time.
4: Yeah, it's true. He has a running clock. He is accumulating the amount of time wasted. So like it would be, Raj, it would be like if you're watching a football game. All that dead time where there's nothing going on, but the play isn't happening, right? Like you're waiting between the plays. If they said at the end of a football game in the NFL and said like, hey, we wasted 15 minutes of this afternoon based on reviews and challenges and all this stuff. We're going to tack that into the gameplay. So you, the fan, get your money's worth of seeing actual sports take place. That's loosely kind of what it is.
6: So and I can't see a game winner buzzer be like this can't
4: it's
6: happen.
4: It's not
6: right?
4: likely.
5: No.
4: It's not likely, but usually what happens is once you pass the extra time added, they usually allow the team with possession of the ball to lose that possession before the match is called.
5: Yeah.
4: You know what I'm saying? So like Raj, if you are what you're pointing to is like a end of the game buzzer beater, say the added time is over, so you're past it, and you're any moment the match could end, but the team that's down has possession and they're surging, they will let that play out.
5: Mm-hmm.
4: Now, if you kick it out of bounds, if the other team gets it and boots it away,
5: if you got a corner kick, they let you finish the corner kick.
4: Yeah, they will let it finish out.
5: Yeah.
4: But it's kind of unlikely to get buzzer beaters.
6: And they wonder why we don't watch it here. Okay, next up, We just watched in the Western Conference Finals in basketball. There was a lot of criticism of Shai Gilgeous-Alexander and the Thunder flipping and flopping all over the floor. My understanding, again, I'm not a fan, you guys are, is that this practice originated in that sport. Should I anticipate over these next weeks watching these games to essentially see an entire sport of Shai Gilgeous-Alexander's flipping and flopping all over the pitch?
5: It depends on the country.
4: Yep. Some flop more than others.
5: A majority of the countries. Yes.
6: Please tell me here in America we don't do that.
5: In the Americans.
4: No, that's a problem.
5: Don't. And they're it's a problem for us. They're often criticized for it because.
6: We're not good enough at flopping.
5: It's
6: a
5: competitive advantage. Yes. You get yellow cards. Yes. You generate red cards. It's get free kicks.
4: Yeah,
5: you get. It's a competitive advantage.
4: Let's say we're too ethical, right? Like we're not trying to scheme the system. Like, so, I mean, yeah, absolutely. You will see countries do that, more countries than some, more than others. The other thing is, like, the South American countries or Central American countries, they're also feistier when it comes to soccer. Like, you'll see more fights with those teams and, like, the pushing and, like, what they try and get away with, like grabbing and holding and the fouls in the match. You'll see that as well, which is, it's cool to see the conflicting styles.
5: If you're watching on YouTube, youtube.com/@BlackandAbdallah Show, you're going to see a lot of this motion.
4: Oh, yeah.
5: You're going to see a lot of this motion from people.
4: Like
5: going up to the refs, being like, come on, what are we doing here? Yeah. What are we doing here?
4: Yeah, that's true.
6: All right.
4: Should we answer your questions?
6: Yeah.
4: All right, Rogers.
5: Enjoy the soccer.
4: Rogers in for the soccer. We will have the. The review of the soup.
5: The World's Game.
4: The World
5: the
4: Cup
5: beautiful
4: of Soup.
5: Game.
4: Yes, coming up next here on Westwood One Sports. 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
5: This.
4: Yeah. 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
1: This is Black and Abdallah on Westwood One Sports. 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
0: It's Black and Abdallah here on Westwood One Sports and the Westwood One Sports app. So the World Cup started up yesterday. Team USA plays tonight, 9 o'clock Eastern. They'll be in Los Angeles, home turf. Paraguay is the country the U.S. will face off against tonight in the match. We will be watching the soccer. We love soccer. Pay attention to it. But the way we will celebrate the World Cup here on the Black and Abdallah Show, we will feature a segment each and every day called the World Cup of Soup.
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0: Abdallah will take a look at the 12 groups in group play. He will select a country. He will find a soup here in the city of Chicago for said country. And he will taste test it right here on the show. Today's the first day. Day one. Abdallah, the floor is yours.
4: All right. So as we start the World Cup of Soup.
0: Yep.
4: We begin in Group A. Group A consists of Mexico, Korea, Czechia, and South Africa. And we have chosen Korea. Korea is tied with Mexico for the lead in Group A as they beat Czechia yesterday, 2-1. And we have gone with a soup called the Yokuzang soup. Is it a spicy beef soup from the Bongju market here in Chicago? It's right by it's a gigantic market that also has like a food court.
0: Yes.
4: It's up on the north side of Chicago, right by the highway.
0: Okay.
4: Up on the north side of Chicago. And it's got like this huge food court and market. And I had to get this, I had to like pre-order this morning to make sure we get here in time. And it was, you felt the heft of the bag earlier.
0: Well, I mean, easy there. I mean,
4: I'm showing this gigantic thing
0: easy.
4: Of soup.
0: Easy.
4: On youtube.com/mail.
0: Easy. Yes.
4: At Black and Abdallah Show. Look at this thing of
0: it
4: soup.
0: It is a large soup. It is a very big soup.
4: It came with a gigantic thing of rice, about not a quart, but like a cup. This is a quart. Thing of soup. And then like a cup of rice and then two smaller things of kimchi. And then I had to assemble it myself.
0: You had to put it together. Now, if you're watching the show on YouTube.
4: It's a spicy beef soup. Now,
0: Black and Abdallah Show, you can watch Abdallah mix together his soup and his rice and his kimchi.
4: Roy, one of our producers, is Korean. And he suggested this soup. And he said it's spicy. He goes, can you handle spice? And I go, yes.
0: You love spice.
4: I love spice. And he goes, okay, I hope you can, because here we go. All right, here we go. First soup.
0: You know you were on a radio show.
4: Oh man. Okay.
0: You moved away from the microphone
4: I wanted to hold over. Okay. So I got some of the rice. I got some of the kimchi. Okay. That's spice. Roy wasn't kidding. That's spicy. Not quite hot one spice. Okay, let me get some of the beef. Hold on. Away from the mic again.
0: Wait, no. Slurp into the mic.
5: He's going for the beef. Did he get the beef?
4: Yeah, I got the beef.
5: Okay.
4: That's a good shredded beef. It's a good quality beef.
5: He's a beefy boy.
4: That's a spicy beef.
0: Yes.
4: That's a really good soup. That's a good soup. Now.
5: Oh, wow.
4: It's hot outside.
0: Okay.
4: I don't know if this is a good soup for a hot day.
0: No.
4: Like today.
0: Why not?
4: But this is a good soup.
5: This soup how this warm is soup, it today in the city of Chicago, guys?
4: It's like 85. It's going to get up to like 85 today.
5: How many soup deliveries do you think they get in Chicago on an 85-degree day in the middle of June?
4: Not a lot. There's like cabbage in the kimchi, obviously. There's some cucumbers. Where's that zucchini?
0: You got to talk into the mic.
4: I'm trying to look also.
5: How many times?
4: So this is.
0: I mean, Raj, he's sitting here talking.
5: I'm watching him.
0: He's talking to the soup like it's a microphone.
4: Because the soup is my microphone right now. This is really good soup.
5: He's okay, digging that soup, though. You can see it. He's
4: spice,
5: going after it.
4: Out of spice, out of.
0: He's getting after
4: the spice
0: it.
4: Out of five. If five is the spiciest, one is the least spicy. I would say it's about a 2.5.
0: Okay.
4: It's about a mild, I would say.
0: All right.
4: Not quite a medium, but about a mild. You feel the spice. A lot of flavor. The shredded beef is delicious. The beef is great. Roy wasn't kidding.
0: It's spicy?
4: The rice adds to it. He said, make sure you get rice. Yeah. And I go, they didn't say it comes with rice.
0: You love rice in a soup, of course.
4: It just literally, the description was just one word in English and then a bunch of characters in Korean. He goes, it's going to be good. He's like, then it's going to be good. And then it came with the kimchi. The kimchi definitely adds to it as well. I believe all it came was the broth and the beef. And then I had to add everything to it, which is great. I love assembling the soup because that means it doesn't just soak in it.
0: Yeah, it's a real deal soup.
4: I like that. I like that I have to assemble it because I don't want everything to get all soggy and together. So this is great. What a way to start the World Cup of Soup.
0: Yes.
4: What a way to start. Out of five bowls of soup, we rate the soups on a five-bowl system.
0: Okay. Strong entry to start.
4: 4.5 bowls.
2: Whoa.
4: 4.5 bowls.
0: 4.5 bowls.
4: 4.5 bowls.
2: I don't think he went that high in San Fran all of Super Week.
0: No.
4: Four and a half bowls.
0: Didn't.
4: Although,
0: Raj, if you recall, during the Super Week when we were there in San Francisco, he struggled to find some soups at times. It seemed like a bit of a struggle.
4: There were some chowders.
0: To find some soups. All right, so there you go. The World Cup of Soup. Yeah.
1: No soup for you. Bleck and Abdallah's World Cup of Soup.
3: Soup is good food.
4: Shout out to Roy.
0: Roy from way downtown.
2: Bang.
0: Yeah. Pretty good. That's good. So there you go.
4: Whew. That's spicy. I don't know if you could handle this.
0: If I could handle it?
4: Yeah.
0: Okay, all right.
4: You're a milk toast boy.
0: Oh, what?
4: Oh, man.
0: I like spice. I had some spicy chicken last night.
4: Did you?
0: Yes.
4: Did you?
0: Of course. It was delicious. A spicy chicken sandwich. It was great.
4: Did you, though?
0: Some wings.
4: Did you?
0: A little kick.
4: All right,
0: Abdallah's going to eat his soup. Yes, as he was talking to the soup. That's the most ridiculous part about the segment. He's sitting there talking to the soup. The microphone's like above his head.
4: That was so good. Oh, man. I can't wait to finish that later. That's so good. That was so good.
0: You can call or text the show at 310-840-4910. It's an all calls welcome, all text welcome Friday here on the Black and Abdallah Show. I saw this text from earlier from the 630. They say, first time texter, long time listener of the Black and Abdallah Show. Love it. Since it's all calls welcome, I would like to say I am really missing the song of the night and updates from Bro Connor. Abdallah, can you explain those to our listening audience nationwide?
4: Okay. So we carried over some bits from our show when we were out in Chicago, including soup. Song of the night.
0: Yeah, I don't think it's going to work on a national platform.
4: It's daytime out.
0: Sure.
4: I don't know if the national audience can handle Bro Connor.
0: Our friend Brian?
4: I don't know if Jim Rome can handle the lead-in that is Bro Connor.
0: Raj, what that segment was is our friend Brian, who's a diehard Chicago White Sox fan.
2: Okay.
0: He would record us updates that were supposed to be about the White Sox, but like a true Sox fan in the city of Chicago, the only thing he would want to talk about are the Chicago Cubs. So that's what the texter is saying. Yeah. They also say, I understand you're national now, but what's the summer without those two things? Hopefully you will address this, and I will find out when I listen on the podcast. That's Matt and Raleigh. Shout out to Matt and Raleigh texting the show.
4: In fact,
2: no Canes.
4: Didn't Brian text us something?
0: Oh, yes. He texted us a baseball report when we started the show.
4: No. Didn't he text us something about the White Sox this week, but it was just ended up being about the Cubs?
0: Yes. Yeah. It's a running joke here in the city that White Sox fans care more about the attention given to the Cubs than their own team.
4: Yeah.
0: A first place team right now, by the way.
4: It's a better day when the Cubs lose than when the White Sox win.
2: A new football franchise in the city of Chicago. Who knows?
0: Let's see. We were talking about Soresby earlier today and Texas Tech and their response from the 251. Here's the text. The best part of all this is that Notre Dame fans can finally put their feet up and enjoy not being the most hated team in college football.
4: Wow.
0: So that's pretty good. That's pretty strong.
4: That is true. We had that story earlier this week. The most hated team in the country is Notre Dame.
0: Here's a, this is a great text as well from the 209. Sorsby is a true American hero, fighting his addiction and improving his mental health by betting on his own game to help ensure victory and to support his teammates. It's wonderful. Put him in the Hall of Fame. Signed, Pete Rose.
4: Okay.
0: That's great. That's a great, that is a great text. That's awesome.
4: That's a great text.
0: That's strong.
4: From Pete Rose, but to be fair, Pete never gambled against his team. He'll tell you that. He always bet on his team. And we know that Sorsby was betting unders, which is unfortunate. How would you like to be that guy? How would you like to be the quarterback that Sorsby's out here betting unders on? Be like, nah, you ain't throwing that many touchdowns. You ain't throwing that for that yardage today.
0: I think it's great. I think it's outstanding.
4: You ain't throwing that.
0: It's Bleck and Abdallah here on Westwood One Sports and the Westwood One Sports app. Are the Eagles ready to move on from A.J. Brown? By the way, have you seen some of the highlights from Patriots mandatory minicamp with A.J. Brown catching passes from Drake May? Looks good. Are the Eagles ready to move on? We hear from Nick Sirianni coming up next.
1: 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Up 3-1 in the series. Can they finish the job? Game 5 is in San Antonio. 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
1: 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Thank you to Raj and Lee for producing today's show. Jim Rome and the Jim Rome Show is coming up in 15 minutes right here on Westwood One Sports. Abdallah, I know that around the National Football League, mini camps are taking place. Teams are practicing. They're getting into the swing of things as they set their offseason program in motion. And then the teams will break apart in a couple of weeks, and then they will have their summer break and come back for training camp at the end of the summer. One big move in the NFL that changes the landscape essentially of a storyline that we've been following in the NFL throughout all of last season into this offseason was A.J. Brown and not really getting along and vibing with Jalen Hurts and the Eagles offense and just like everything that was surrounded by that. The fact that the Eagles also didn't accomplish what they wanted to last year, losing a home playoff game. Didn't work, and the offense stalled at many points along the season last season. So A.J. Brown now moved to the Patriots, and I saw a video of Drake May throwing to A.J. Brown, and looks good. I think A.J. Brown is definitely going to give the Patriots something that Stephon Diggs cannot.
2: Yeah,
1: now,
2: absolutely.
1: Now, Stephon Diggs had a good season last year for the Patriots, but Drake May really has a true number one now as his wide receiver. How good is A.J. Brown to what he was like 4 years ago? I don't know if he's quite that, but it should be a pairing that makes a lot of sense. Nick Sirianni spoke to the media this week. He had this to say about A.J. Brown and moving forward at wide receiver with the Eagles.
3: There's a lot of good years here and done a lot of good things with AJ here. Two times in the Super Bowl. I think he was all pro multiple times, Pro Bowl multiple times. So I would say it was a good run, but really excited about that room that we have. Devontae Smith has had a really good offseason, has had five good years of being an Eagle as well. Very, very productive and excited that he's going to get extra opportunities. Really excited about Mekhi. Just has ability to catch the football, his toughness. Wicks, he has a very unique skill set of being able to get in and out of breaks and be really efficient at the line of scrimmage for a guy that I've coached. He has some Keenan Allen to him. So, again, a lot of good things that have happened, and then really excited about that room.
1: So there you go, Nick Sirianni talking about the wide receivers, and the Eagles are ready to move on away from A.J. Brown.
2: I think they have been for a while. I think they have been since the midway point of last season. You saw this offense really struggle, whether it was because of Jalen Hurts kind of freelancing out there, of what that report from ESPN said, or whether it was A.J. Brown, a combination of all things, or mostly because that offensive line wasn't what it used to be. That offensive line breakdown was most of what it was. Saquon Barkley wasn't able to run the way he had in the past, and that kind of sets up everything. When your quarterback is under fire and you can't run the ball the way the Eagles are used to running the football, that kind of sets up the destruction of the entire rest of the offense. And yeah, you can say the guys aren't getting along and that Jalen Hurts is freelancing out there doing whatever he wants to because they're behind in games. Well, the year before they weren't behind in games because that offensive line was kicking everybody's ass. And last year they weren't. And so that was where the struggles were. And of course, yeah, when nobody's in pads at Patriots camp, everything looks great.
1: And it always looks great at this time of year, right?
2: I'm not saying it's not going to. I'm sure that A.J. Brown and Drake May will have more success than A.J. Brown and Jalen Hurts had last year. 1,000 yards and 7 touchdowns is not good for A.J. Brown. It's good for a lot of other guys. It's not good for A.J. Brown. He should have more yards. He should have a lot more touchdowns. So I'm, for their sake, I'm hoping that they do, because that should be the go-to number one guy for Drake May next season. And if they want to get back to where they were last year, he's definitely going to have to be, and he's going to have way more than 7 touchdowns.
1: Yeah, and I think, you know, the Eagles offense, could it be addition by subtraction? You know, could the distraction of A.J. Brown in this offense kind of lead to a better situation? I don't know. I think it might all go back to the quarterback. I was always under the impression that Jalen Hurts was a dude that knew what he was doing, and he was like great teammate. Everyone liked him, and he was a good quarterback. And then the piece that was released by ESPN pointing out that the coaches or people close to the team were upset with the way he calls his own plays in the huddle. Mm-hmm. He's freelancing out there. He called a play last season that's not even in their playbook, telling the players to go four verts.
2: Yeah. Like we don't do that.
1: They don't do that. So like I don't know. I'm confused by it. And clearly he struggled last year.
2: Mm-hmm.
1: It does feel like Philly is setting themselves up for a pivot if they need to in this upcoming offseason. Not this year, but next year. Like, if things don't work well with Jalen Hurts in 2026, I could see the Eagles pivoting away and trying to either draft a new quarterback or doing something else. And that's where we had the conversation about Baker Mayfield, right? Like, if Baker doesn't have a long-term deal with the Buccaneers signed, there's going to be teams out there that are pretty decent that could be looking for quarterbacks.
2: Yeah.
1: Pittsburgh could be one. Philadelphia could be one. You mentioned Cincinnati to me earlier. Like, there are wild rumors and speculation that, hey, you know why the Rams drafted Ty Simpson? Because then they can offer him as a trade chip when they want to go get Joe Burrow in a year or two, when Matthew Stafford's done playing. I mean, of course, there's nothing substantial actually reported on that, but I would believe it. If you told me 2 years from now that Joe Burrow is on the Rams, and that the Rams traded Ty Simpson and other first-round picks in the future for Joe Burrow, I'd be like, yeah, it's what the Rams do. Right? Like,
2: yeah.
1: You wouldn't look at it any other way. It's just like that's how they handle their business.
2: I think Nick Sirianni is a really good head coach. I think that the talk of him every year when they struggle out the gate, of him being on the hot seat, is ridiculous. I think that the fact that he's gone deep into the playoffs multiple years, his ring, you know, like that, like to me, the talk of him being on the hot seat's always ridiculous. Jalen Hurts is a guy that you can win with, but he also has to have a lot of things around him that go right. And a lot of quarterbacks do. Like, there's very few guys in the NFL that can do well with very little around them. And the deeper we get into this the NFL, you've got the offensive lines have to be close to perfect. You know, the running game has to be close to perfect. You have to have more than one number one wide receiver. Now you really have to have two number one wide receivers in a lot of cases, you know? Like, we just saw a team win the Super Bowl like the old way, with defense and a running game and like an okay quarterback.
1: Yeah, like, but probably the best wide receiver in football.
2: Exactly, the best wide receiver in football, but also one of them.
1: Yeah, you know? That's true.
2: Like, they did it the old way. You know what I mean? Like, they did it with the best defense in football, a great running game, a great wide receiver, and like a mediocre quarterback. Like, let's be honest, he's mediocre. Like, he's like a top 15 quarterback. That's about it.
1: Yeah.
2: That's a definition of mediocre.
1: Yeah. See, that's what I don't even think Darnold supporters, if they're out there, I don't think they would fight you on that.
2: So, like, does that mean everyone needs to model themselves after the Seattle Seahawks? No, you don't. It just means that this year it did. And if if a few passes go the right way and a few other plays go the right way, we're talking about the Rams winning the Super Bowl and how you have to stack with all these star players. And we're talking about a completely different way to build a football team.
1: All right, predictions time for the weekend. All right, tonight, U.S. men's national team takes on Paraguay. 9 Eastern, you can watch the game on Fox. How do you think the U.S. fares in this first game?
2: I believe that they will win tonight.
1: I believe that they will win. I'm going to go with 2-0 win.
2: Ooh,
1: for the U.S. 2-0.
2: Okay. All right.
1: They get 3 points in the group.
2: It's pronounced 2-0.
1: I don't care. Game 5 tomorrow night, Knicks and Spurs. What do you think happens in that game? 8:30 Eastern, ABC television, game 5.
2: I think it's over. I think Knicks win. Knicks in 5.
1: Spurs force a game 6.
2: Ooh, okay.
1: I'm going to go Spurs. And then game 6, Carolina and Vegas, Sunday, 8 Eastern, ABC. The cup will be in the house. Carolina can win the cup on Sunday.
2: I want game 7 so bad in that series, so let's go Knights.
1: Okay, all right. You know, you and I trying to beat the Raj on this. I can win the competition if Carolina wins.
2: I can't. I had knights in six, so I can't.

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1: I just think our organization has surrounded myself with so much talent with our scouts. You know, can't say enough great things about Matt Capurro and Mike McCoy, guys that I work with every day. But, you know, it's been a process that's been solely focused on making the football team better and having the best practices we can have. You know, I'm allowed to focus on football because of, you know, our infrastructure is so good around me. So really, really fortunate for that.
0: It's Unnecessary Roughness. Presented by Meineke, doing car care right. Here's your boy Q.
2: And here we go as we come into the sounds of head coach Clint Kubiak talking about the Raiders staff, focusing on improvement. And what he said right there at the end, I bet you a lot of people just kind of let it slide by and didn't really pick up on what he said, but he's allowed to focus on football because of the people around him. How much of a blessing is that? When you're allowed to do something, especially something that is which you're really good at, and because you have a really good cast and characters around you, you're allowed to be able to focus on exactly what you do, your bread and butter, and allow others to be great as well at what they do and really come together as a whole team as opposed to, well, I'm the one guy, I've got to do everything. Now, some head coaches, especially guys that get the first time opportunity to be a head coach, they think that they have to do everything. Oh, I got to do this. I got to do that. I got to be in charge of the defense. I got to make sure I'm over special teams. I got to make sure I'm doing this, that, and the other. Instead of the fact of, hey, I'm going to be the best delegator, I'm going to focus in on what I do, which for Clint Kubiak, obviously we all know is the offensive side of things. I'm going to trust Rob Leonard to run the defense. I'm going to trust Joey D to run special teams. I know I've got Rick Dennison. He's got the offensive line. Like, he's able to allow others to be what they have to be. And then, on top of that, to take a step further, John Spytek and company, everyone in the front office, Brian Stark, everyone that's part to, of going out and getting the personnel, I'm not having to pick all the groceries. I tell them what I need, but I allow them to go out there and do what they need to do, right? I don't have to worry about that. I can really focus in on what I'm trying to do. And I feel like a lot of times if you look around, especially pro sports, starting to be this way in college as well. But in pro sports, you look around and the head coach is trying to be the everything, right? Trying to be the general manager, trying to be the president of football operations, trying to be whatever fancy term and title you want to put on it instead of just being the head coach. And a lot of times, you know, that gets a little messy. It gets very difficult to do at times to have your hand in everything. Right. I mean, look, we're here on Raider Nation Radio 920. Obviously, we're talking about the silver and black and we're talking about the Raiders. Al Davis had his hands in everything for the longest. But at that time, when he was doing that and had his hands on everything and a part of everything, you were able to do that. Right. There wasn't as much going on. There wasn't the analytics side of things. There wasn't, you know, as much of, you know, the football all over the place. I mean, scouting had to be everywhere. Like, he was able to dip his hands and his toes into everything, and it worked that way. But everything is so advanced now, you really have to have a good staff around you. And that's the one thing that I really could appreciate about what Clint Kubiak was able to do in the short amount of time from going on a run in the playoffs, winning the Super Bowl with Seattle, being the last head coach hired, and putting his coaching staff together, knowing that, hey, I'm going to lean on a lot of these guys and really good coaches. It's not like he just went and got me and Ari and others to just be the coaches on staff. Well, this is all we have the option of. This is all we're picking from. They got really good coaches that he's very familiar with that all share the same idea. So I just thought when I heard that, and really I think I missed it the very first time. I was sitting there at the press conference when he said it. And I think it kind of slid past me a little bit, but just hearing it reiterated right there just kind of made me realize that that is such a great blessing that this Raiders team has right now, where there's not one guy trying to wear 12 hats. There's a guy that's wearing a hat that says head coach. There's a guy that's wearing a hat that says GM. There's a guy that's wearing a hat that says assistant GM, right? There's not just one guy that feels like he has to do everything. And the only way this team is going to be successful is if he's able to pull everything off. Because it's so difficult to do that. It's difficult to do that in pro sports. It's difficult to do that in real life. Try to be the end all be all and do everything, you know, for you around your job, around your house, wherever the case may be. A lot of times we all need some form of help, and we need to be able to, you know, delegate to be able to get the best results. But we're here a little early. We've been going at noon every single day while JT the Brick is on vacation. He will be back on Monday, and I'll slide back to my normal time, 2 to 5 p.m., myself and Ari. Ari don't know what to do with himself. He's been here since like 6 in the morning, man. You still with us?
3: I'm here, yes. I'm actually more amped up now. It's, I guess this is like night,
2: so we need to get you,
3: nighttime
2: okay,
3: for
2: so
3: me.
2: What you're saying is we need to get you here early every day, and then you'll be amped up by the time we get on the air.
3: But by 2 o'clock, I might be dwindling a little today. So, I mean, I don't know if this plan is, yeah. Let's just stick with the 2 to 5. It seems to be working, right?
2: Okay, Raider Nation? Okay. All right, that'll
3: please
2: work.
3: Please help me.
2: Right. You don't know what you're doing. You're setting yourself up for failure now.
3: Oh, I know, right?
2: Been rocking with us all morning
3: long. No good deed,
2: is
3: that what they say?
2: Exactly.
3: No, I'm glad
2: exactly.
3: To be here.
2: So, we're glad to have you back. As well as you were on vacation, been back now for just a couple days, and already, Ari, I need you to come in early.
3: Just how I envisioned it.
2: Isn't that the way to come back from vacation? Like the first day back, oh, by the way, I'm going to need you to do this.
3: I was like, it's 2 days. How much, you know, I'll probably reset in the next week, and that's when all, you know, all the stuff will kind of come around and we'll figure it all out, but.
2: Yeah.
3: We're here. We're rolling. It's
2: yes.
3: Good.
2: No, we
3: it's
2: are okay. rolling. Aloha we are Friday. Rolling. We're happy to be rolling. And, of course, Raider Nation, we're rolling with you on this Aloha Friday as East Oakland Raider hit us on the text line. Big Q, what it do? Aloha Raiders. Yes, Aloha Raider. Aloha Friday brought to you by Zippies. There is nothing better than Aloha Friday, man. And I am not too many Fridays away from actually saying Aloha Friday and having someone look back at me and say, Mahalo. And when that happens, it's all good. I might have to call. No, I'm not going to. I'm going to do it. I'll say I might have to call into the fine show and just wish y'all aloha. But I'm not going to do it. I'm not.
3: And
2: I'm
3: you
2: not.
3: Got one more. But I'm counting for you. You have, not including today, you have one more aloha. So then we're literally going to send you off the right way, right?
2: Facts. That's facts. Great. Oh, hey, look.
3: The last brother, thing you'll hear on this show will be that cool.
2: You ain't got to tell me how many I got left.
3: I figured.
2: You ain't got to tell me how many I have
3: going
2: left.
3: Going somewhere sometime.
2: I mean, hey, you know, it is what it is on a day like today. But, yeah, man, excited for the opportunity to be with you as we always are. I got a really big show lined up for you to close out the week and hand you into the weekend the right way. A very busy weekend around here. Of course, the Vegas Golden Knights, they'll be in town on Sunday. They'll be playing T-Mobile Arena. Game 6, see if they could extend the Stanley Cup Finals as they're down now 3-2 to the Carolina Hurricanes. That's going on. E-40's performing tomorrow at the M Resort. Chris Tucker's in town this weekend. There's a lot going on in and around the town. I'm not sure if the Aces, I can't remember if they're in town or not. I know that they won again last night. They had a hell of a performance. But, yeah, man, there's a lot of action going on, as there's always a lot of action. They are in town.
3: Yep, tomorrow 5 p.m.
2: There you
3: the
2: go.
3: Links.
2: See, that's I'm trying to tell you, every single weekend, it's so cool. I remember when I used to come here to Vegas all the time because both my boys were playing AAU basketball. Mama Q's been living here for the longest, so we'd all meet here every summer for their tournaments, and then I would fly in from Texas, and we'd all hang out at Mama Q's house and go to all their tournaments, and that's when I realized that there's a tournament at every damn gym here in Las Vegas. It didn't matter if it was Bishop Gorman. It didn't matter what school it was. Wherever there was a hoop, there was some games going on. And of course, my sons had one way over, all the way over at Bishop Gorman. Another one had one way over in Henderson. Another one had one near the Thomas and Mack. Like, it was spread out as far as could be. Convention Center, they were everywhere. But it was a lot of fun, right? But it was so funny because there was always a lot of things going on, but it wasn't as much sports related as it is now, right? I mean, with all the different teams that we have here now, it has grown in such a major way. So it almost feels like every single weekend, you know, that some kind of big sporting event is going on. Brandi Flores, our teammate here at the Las Vegas Sports Network, she was over at the A's 2B Stadium earlier doing a tour. LVSportsNetwork.com. You can check out all that. Check out our YouTube page, and you can see like a little tour of the stadium, and that thing is coming along already. So she was over there. So baseball is going to be here sooner rather than later. Obviously, the Golden Knights are already here. They've already won a Stanley Cup. You know, the Aces are multiple-time champions. The Raiders are here. I mean, there's so much that is going on. An NBA team will be here sooner rather than later. I mean, it's wild. Summer League's coming up. That's the other thing I used to come to town for all the time, was Summer League. I've been going to Summer League for years. 4 years, and we will be giving out tickets to Summer League coming up pretty soon as well. So that's always one of those fun events, man. I remember going to Summer League when John Wall was a rookie. John Wall and Boogie Cousins were rookies back in the day, and John Wall was doing the Dougie.
3: But you know about Natalie.
2: Yeah, exactly, exactly. I said, for anyone who doesn't know right now, they're like, why are they shouting out their boss? So I'm talking about the Dougie one day, and I don't even know how the conversation came up. And I started talking about an NBA player doing the Dougie, and John Wall always used to come out when he was introduced doing the Dougie. Even when he's at Kentucky, he was doing the Dougie. And Ari has this look on his face like he has no clue what the hell I'm talking about. And then Natalie sends me a little meme or whatever like that, and it's just John Wall doing the Dougie. I was like, well, at least somebody understood what the hell I was trying to say.
3: The right person understands. Thank goodness. That's the boss.
2: Yeah, exactly. So anyway, so big show lined up for you, heading you into a fun weekend. Always excited to be with you. Coming up at 12:30, Sam Warren from The Athletic, talking all things Raiders now that mandatory minicamp is wrapped up. And, of course, they're breaking for the summer, and we'll come back at the end of July getting ready for training camp. We'll get Sam's overall thoughts. He got here right in time. He's new to the beat when it comes to covering the Raiders, but was here for rookie minicamp, was here for OTAs, was here for mandatory minicamp. So now that he's seen this thing all put together and just getting an early glimpse of this team, where does he think that this team is headed, and what has stood out to him in the time that he's been out there on the practice field, like we've been out there observing practice as well. So that'll come up at 12:30. At 1 o'clock, we'll talk to Dr. Singh, Chief Medical Officer for the Raiders. They're trying to go for a Guinness Book World Records coming up tomorrow at Allegiant Stadium. Pretty cool. They're actually going to try to do, the record attempt will approximately be 5,000 participants, each completing 30 seconds of CPR using 30 mannequins. So what they're trying to do is break a Guinness World Record title for most performing CPR in 12 hours. So they're, again, looking at about 5,000 participants. And, you know, you could probably think like, well, what are they doing that for? What does it matter if they break a record or not? The point is everyone's learning how to do CPR, perform CPR, and that is huge. Nearly 3 out of 4 cardiac arrests happen at home, making it important for more people to know how to respond. If a teen or adult collapses, witnesses should immediately act by calling 911 emergency services and beginning chest compressions at a rate of 100 to 120 beats per minute and a depth of approximately 2 inches. I could read that to you, and most people are like, I don't have a clue what he's talking about. So this is what they're trying to do. They're trying to educate. And so I think it's a really cool thing. So when Dr. Singh reached out and was like, hey, did you mind if I popped on the show and you know, kind of educated everyone about it? I was like, absolutely. Absolutely. And, you know, hey, man, my platform is your platform. Come on, talk about it. I know a lot of people that, you know, are nurses. I know a lot of people that are in the medical field that talk about it all the time, how important it is to be CPR trained. Hell, we get training here at the radio station. We got all kind of training. We got CPR training. We got how to stop the bleeding training. I ain't gonna lie. I got a little suspect on that. Got a little suspect. They're like, hey man, there might be some blood seen. I was like, I'm not really that guy. You know, I don't really want to do all that. And then we started seeing videos of, you know, people putting their hands on the compression and like gunshot wounds and putting your, I was like, I don't know if I want to be that guy. And this is what I'll do. You go ahead and put your hand on the compression. I'll call 911. I'll get on the phone. I'll do the supervisor role. Y'all go ahead and do the hands on. But I mean, in all seriousness, we have a lot of training that we do here, in our conference room as well. And so it's really important. You know, I'm joking, but it's really important to be able to learn all these different things that to help people, help save your loved ones' lives. I mean, honestly. So, Dr. Singh will join us coming up at 1 o'clock to talk about that. At 1:30, Cynthia Freeland from the NFL Network and Numbers Game on YouTube. She'll join us and we'll just scatter shoot all things NFL and, you know, what to kind of focus in on right now as it's about to become the really slow time in the league. And then obviously training camp will get ramped up at the end of July. So she'll join us at 1:30. Then at 2:30, Carolina Teague, Spurfic Blog. She joined us last week. Or was it last week or it was actually like 2 Fridays ago, I think.
3: Correct.
2: It was before the Spurs went to play the Thunder in Game 6.
3: Correct.
2: And she said she sounded pretty confident, right? She sounded very confident. She's like, hey, the Spurs are confident. They're going to go back to OKC. They feel like that they can get 2 in a row. And I was like, I don't know about that. And well, they went and got 2 and punched their ticket to the NBA Finals. And now they find themselves in a terrible position that I don't think they can climb themselves out of. You are up 29 points and you find a way to lose. I just think that that's a backbreaker. I don't think anyone bounces back from that, but we'll kind of get the thoughts of how the San Antonio Spurs are feeling as they're ready for Game 5 coming up tomorrow night and what I believe is going to be the season ender. But that, like I said, is just me. So Carolina Teague will join us coming up at 2:30. We'll also flush a performance. We got to flush a performance. Hey, man, look, I said everyone can get it.
3: Everybody
2: can get it. If I can get flushed, everybody can get flushed. And I got flushed on the first day. So, yeah, we got a performance that we will definitely be flushing later on in the show. We'll hear from you as well at 702-365-9200. That's 702-365-9200. So, as you can tell, busy show for you. Sam Warren at 2:30, Dr. Singh at 1, Cynthia Freeland 1:30, Carolina Teague at 2:30. And, of course, you and Ari's bearing gifts today. You come, you have some gifts or no?
3: No, today I'm just,
2: How are you going to come in one day and have surprises the next day?
3: I should have saved my presence as a present line for today, but yeah. We'll just be entertaining for 3 hours. We can do it.
2: Yeah, we can. All right. So no prizes. Ari's not handing out any prizes today. No, I'm kidding.
3: I will say, because I got a little curious too. I did check for next week. There's a couple different things going on next week. I'll just leave it at that, but we'll have some cool giveaways. It's a tease, as you say.
2: He said we got some cool things for next week.
3: I also just want to double check with Sylvia. I don't want to get in trouble with Sylvia. So.
2: It's like,
3: but it looks good. It looks
2: hey,
3: like
2: by the way, payday's next week.
3: Not today. I know your bills right now. But,
2: right, exactly.
3: But hey, now next week.
2: I know my bill is due today, but look. Payday's next week. Check it out, man. Check it out. So I got you next week.
3: Day late, dollar short.
2: Yeah, exactly. That's the story of our lives. So no tickets, no prizes, nothing that Ari's giving out today, but we got a lot of great guests. And of course, we'll hear from you. 702-365-9200. Sam Warren, Dr. Singh, Cynthia Freeland, Carolina Teague, and you. Before we get into the opening drive, we got to hear from our guy, E-Rob. Yesterday's important. The weekend's important. Today is as well. And why is that?
4: Because every day matters. The older you get, the more you start appreciating day in and day out, because you know I can't get that time back. I'm in the business of saying, not if I would have did this or if I would have did that. I'm in the business of now.
2: I'm in the business of now as well. So right now, let's jump into the opening drive.
0: The opening drive of Unnecessary Roughness on Raider Nation Radio 920 AM is brought to you by Paul Padilla. It's not about the injury. It's about the recovery.
2: So I got this text message that I want to read that I got from the Locked On Raiders podcast voicemail line, and I thought it was such a really good text that I wanted to make sure to bring it to the radio show today. Before I get into this, though, and I think that you'll get a kick out of this one, Ari, this actually came off our text line at 702-365-9200 on this Aloha Friday. We've been talking about Hawaii, and I told Money Mitch he wasn't allowed to go to Hawaii, right? He can't meet me in Hawaii, then that'll be all bad. Jose said, your boy Jose gonna be in Hawaii the same time as you, I think. I'll be in Oahu June 17th to June 28th. That is hilarious. And for any of you who don't know, Jose's the one who doesn't like when I tell stories. Jose's like, Q, I need you to stay on track.
3: You're doing it right now.
2: I don't want to hear about high school. I don't want to hear about FedEx. I don't want to hear about Cheryl. I don't want to hear about nothing. Keisha Cole, anybody. I don't want to hear about nothing. I just want to hear you talk about the damn Raiders. Stick to what you're doing. And I don't want to hear about your trip to Hawaii. And then Jose tells us, yeah, I'm going to be in Hawaii.
3: Well. That's awesome, actually.
2: I will be in Maui, and it won't be June 17th to June 28th. But, we'll be in the 808 at the same time. Let's put it like that. So there you go. Ari's, trying to do the math.
3: No, I was just thinking of where I don't, unlike you guys, I don't really get to go out Hawaii very often. So I'm not, is Oahu?
2: I've never been to Oahu.
3: That's like a totally different island, then, I'm guessing.
2: Yeah.
3: I've
2: been to Maui every year. I go to Maui. Last year, we went to the Big Island.
3: Nice.
2: And that's really it, right? And I realized when I said going to the Big Island was okay, and then I got there and I realized it wasn't as fun as I thought it was going to be, I was going to take my tail right back to Maui. It was just that simple.
3: Creature of habit.
2: I mean, do what I know. Right? I don't need a menu when I go to a restaurant. I get the same thing. Nothing. I go to a restaurant. No joke. We went to North Italia. I'll tell you. We went to North Italia the other day. Right? Over in the district. Oh. And they know me so well. I sat at the bar and they're like, a pig pizza and Sicilian margarita. Like, they know my order. They're like, we're not even going to give you a menu because they already know. I find something that I like everywhere and that's what I stick with. So you're not disappointed. So I go somewhere on vacation. If you're going to have a good time on vacation, you find a place that you really like. Why would you go look for something else? Because if you're not as happy, then you're going to be disappointed.
3: Now, I know there's like hundreds of people listening and there's one person in the room even laughing at that. I'm the same way. I think everyone will say we're crazy for that. Like, go live it up, experience all these new experiences. I'm 100% with you.
2: Once I find that experience that I want.
3: If it ain't broke or whatever cliche you want to use, yes.
2: Exactly. Exactly. So that's awesome, Jose. I like that.
3: Get along.
2: Really, really, really good stuff. Appreciate that. Raider B hit us up, said, that's a great point, Q. That could be huge that Kubiak is delegating so well, especially assistant coach McCoy taking all those things on that Kubiak doesn't need to deal with. Being able to focus on the offense is huge. By the way, thanks for doing Aloha Friday. It always reminds me to chill out. It is Friday. That's right. Aloha Friday brought to you by Zippies. We do appreciate them all the time. Just when Will hit us with a hell of a text. Man, I thought this text that I'm about to get to from Mason from the 937 is a pretty lengthy one. How about this one? Aloha, Q. Aloha, Ari. Aloha, Nation. Welcome back, Ari. Hope you had a good vacation. Still don't know how AI takes a vacation, but I digress. LOL, Q. I'd like to thank you, Vinny Clay, all behind the scenes at Raider Nation Radio 920. I truly appreciate all the content and insights on our beloved Raiders. I feel that needs to be said more, but I know y'all feel the love back for the nation. So thank you, thank you, thank you. Now to business. Okay, Q. I might be out here by myself on this, but I'm still not sold on the linebackers on staff currently. I get they have no names, but what is it that they actually going to do for us? There's there's definitely a severe lack of depth in that room. That, in my opinion, didn't get addressed enough. But then I was thinking, what if we're cooking up something totally new? Rock with me. We definitely addressed the secondary this offseason, added only a few key named linebackers. So what if we're going to run with more DBs and linebackers on the field, like 5 DBs and 2 linebackers on an average possession? Our secondary additions are guys with ball skills and are versatile. So maybe we solved our lack of depth in the linebackers room by adding safeties and corners. I know this might actually be totally off the rails, but it's something to think about during the summer break. I'd like to know your thoughts, Q. I'd also like to know what Captain Kirk thinks about something like that, too, and what he thinks of that room. Going to say stay tough on the linebackers until they show and prove to me. Thanks for all that you do, Q. Have a great and safe weekend, Nation. Aloha, Raiders. So there you go. Lengthy text right there from Just Win Will. I think that questioning the depth in the linebacking room is good. I don't think that's a problem, right? We'll ask Sam Warren what he thinks about that coming up in a few minutes when he joins the show. But I think that that's real. I think the depth on the team is questionable, right? It's not a deep team right now because they had so much turnover and they had to bring in so many guys. They're not going to be able to fill out a 2-deep, 3-deep, whatever the case may be. It's just not going to happen like that. As far as the extra guys in the secondary being on the field, I absolutely believe that's going to be the case. I have no doubt about that. I mean, most of the time, you know, defenses are there in the nickel anyway, first of all, right? But I can see a world where you got 3 safeties on the field at one time. There's practices that we've seen with 3 safeties out on the field. I've seen Stooks. I've seen Chin. I've seen Isaiah pull them out all on the field at the same time, right? With Teron Johnson lined up in the slot, right? And so, I mean, yeah, I definitely could see that, right? And everyone's all hung up on the 3-4 and what's that going to look like. But I think that this defense is going to be very, you know, multiple, very, you know, physical and also, you know, just kind of what's the right word? Maybe, opportunistic. Maybe that's the best way to put it. But yeah, I think that there's going to be an opportunity to put these talented guys in the secondary that they brought in and obviously mix them with the vets and definitely be on the field more times than not. I don't think this is going to be just your traditional looking defense that most are used to. You know, again, Robbie Leonard has had a lot of really good influences. Spags in New York with the Giants, obviously Patrick Graham the last few years with the Raiders, Coach McDonald there in Baltimore, Brian Flores when he was in Miami, right? And I mean, those are some defensive dudes. Right. Those are some guys that know what they're doing when it comes to defense. So if he's picking up pieces of what Flo does, pieces of what McDonald does, pieces of what, you know, Spags does, all of a sudden you're thinking about, hey, I'm putting something together. Putting something together is pretty special. So just when Will, I don't think that that's a bad thought at all. I do think that there's something to be said about that for sure. Again, we've got Sam Warren from The Athletic coming up in less than 10 minutes here on Raider Nation Radio 920. I did want to throw this and read this text to you that I got from Mason for the 937. I haven't even used this on the Locked On show yet. I held on to it because I thought this would be a really good discussion piece. And then you can think about it while we talk to Sam. He said, what's up, Q? What's up, Ari? Mason for the 937. What I just realized is, all right, you're like every show I do, you're a part of.
3: You're just realizing that now.
2: I'm just realizing, like, no matter where they text into, your name is always involved in it. Now all I need to do is get you at ESPN Radio, I guess.
3: Okay, sounds great. That's your idea. Sounds good.
2: Man, that's unbelievable. Anyway, Mason said, what's up, Q? What's up, Ari? Mason from the 937 here. I know we've been talking a lot about what a realistic to expect this year from the Raiders, what a successful season looks like. Although many of us have different opinions on what it might be. But my question is, what does an unsuccessful season look like? What if the Raiders don't hit 5 or 6 wins? What if we don't see the progress guys getting better? Mark Davis has a history of moving on quickly, but it sounds like this time around it might be a little different with Kubiak. But what if this team only wins 2 games? Does Clint Kubiak still get a long leash and more time to work things out, or could we see yet another quick coaching change? I know it's not a topic everyone wants to discuss, but wanted to hear your thoughts on it. Appreciate all that you do for the Nation Q and producing so much content for us to enjoy. I thought that was a fantastic text from Mason from the 937, because we do. We spend so much time talking about what's a successful season. What's a successful season? What are your expectations? What's a realistic thought? We spend all that time. I've thrown that question out there 1,000 times. I've answered that question 1,000 times. But what is an unsuccessful season? And, you know, you can look at win-loss total, you know, because I've been kind of shying away from the win-loss total. I feel like that as John McClain joined us earlier in the week, he said, you know, you double what you did last year, you feel like you're heading in the right direction. So I've been living in that 6-7 win world is a good start, right? Obviously, you want a lot better than that. 6 wins is not getting to the playoffs. 7 wins is not getting to the playoffs. 8 wins, 9 wins, not getting to the playoffs. You get to 10, now you're talking. You have an opportunity, right? Double-digit wins is what you need to get to the playoffs, in my opinion. Sometimes you can sneak in with 9, but that's rare occasion. So if you're going to get to the playoffs, I'm thinking 10. I don't think this is a 10-win team. I think 6 or 7, you hover around there, and you take whatever comes from that. But to Mason's point, what is an unsuccessful season? I don't even go to the win-loss total. I think an unsuccessful season, to an extent, is what we saw last year, where I didn't see who Jack Besh was. I didn't see who Dante Thornton Jr. was. I didn't get to see Caleb Rogers. I didn't get to see a little bit of Charles Grant. I didn't get to see what some of these guys that you're depending on taking the next step being. And I say this all the time, no disrespect to Tyler Lockett, but there was at some point no business for Tyler Lockett to be out there. Hell, there was no business for Geno Smith to be out there at a certain point. Right? I mean, it was just like, what in the hell is going on? So I think that that's an unsuccessful season. If you don't get an idea of some of the guys that you really are looking at. Like, if they come away with this season and they don't know who some of these guys, we just talked about the 4 guys in the secondary. If they don't know what these guys are going to be able to do at some point, not saying that they have to do it full time, but if they're not getting their feet in the water and getting their toes in the water and going, there's something's probably gone wrong. You know, if a guy like Trey Zune, who's a 3rd-round pick, is not at least dressing on game day, not necessarily saying he has to be a starter, but if he's not out there dressing, playing a role, you know, I mean, for example, last year, I don't remember what game it was. I want to say maybe it was against the Cowboys when one of the offensive linemen got hurt and Caleb Rogers got warmed up and he's warming up on the sideline like he's about to go in. He starts running onto the field and the coaching staff's like, no, here, Kappa, you go in. Here, you go back in. Like, wait, what? And you could see how angry he was. He was so mad, right? Now he didn't handle it like not a professional. He handled it the right way, but you could tell he thought that was going to be his opportunity to go in and you know play a role, and he got pulled back. So I think that that's unsuccessful. So if you don't see these guys going out there and getting some burn and understanding who they are, if you don't see, you know, like you said, a two win season, and they just don't look like that they're playing football in a way that they need to be playing. Like that's not what the game is supposed to look like. If you don't see these guys grow throughout the course of the season, that's an unsuccessful season. By the time you get to the end of this upcoming season, every one of us should be able to call in, text in, tweet, whatever, sit behind this microphone and say, I see the growth in this team. I see where this team is going. They are definitely building. Next year, I'm excited because, man, they're going to be really good based on what they did this year. If I can't sit here at the end of the season after that week 18 game against Kansas City gets wrapped up and say that I can see where this team is going, that's a problem. That's an unsuccessful season, in my opinion. I can't put a win-loss total on that, but that's how I feel. But what says you? 702-365-9200. Let us know on the text line. Don't call right now. We do have a guest coming up. But what, in your opinion, would be an unsuccessful season for the Silver and Black in 2026. Sam Warren from The Athletic will ask him that plus more next here on Raider Nation Radio 920.
0: 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It's not about the injury. It's about the recovery. 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
5: Look at this iteration of the offensive line. 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
3: No, there's no concern. He's a pro. This is the offseason. You know, the number one thing is that we're taking it one day at a time. And, you know, we can get through this next couple of days of the mini camp, then you get through training camp. 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
5: That's the assistant head coach right there, Mike McCoy. Talking about N'Kobe Dean. N'Kobe Dean's been a subject of a lot of conversation with Raider Nation. He was the guy that the Raiders prioritized, him and Quay Walker, to revamp that linebacking room. We've seen Quay Walker. We've heard from Quay Walker. We have not seen N'Kobe Dean, so there's been a lot of questions. And as you heard Mike McCoy, it's all about getting to training camp, getting to the regular season. We also heard that reiterated from Clint Kubiak on yesterday. As a matter of fact, our next guest, Sam Warren from The Athletic, has a piece out right now that you can check out. If you like, Clint Kubiak addresses the mystery of missing N'Kobe Dean, Raiders notebook. And Sam joins us now on this Aloha Friday. And Sam, thanks so much for your time. I appreciate you. When you heard what assistant head coach Mike McCoy had to say about N'Kobe Dean, and then you heard what Clint Kubiak had to say about N'Kobe Dean, what was your overall assessment, and should Raider Nation be concerned about him missing in action?
6: Yeah, I mean, I think my overall assessment is that this isn't going to be a big deal as long as he shows up at training camp. You know, they have a focus on the end of July and getting everybody in pads and ready to go for the season. So obviously this is a big time for kind of culture building and kind of laying the groundwork for the season ahead. But they're, you know, they're still in helmets. They're still in no pads or anything like that. So obviously you want to have your linebacker out there. It seems like, you know, they're saying that there's no concern. I guess there should be no concern as long as he's out there during training camp. But obviously if he's not, then this becomes a little bit of a bigger deal.
5: Another guy that we didn't see in action very much throughout the course of, you know, OTAs and obviously mandatory minicamp was Jermod McCoy. But we know the injuries that are going on and what he's trying to come back from and that the Raiders have a plan for him. But Clint Kubiak was very, as a matter of fact, we didn't draft him not to play him. When you heard him say that on yesterday, what was going through your mind?
6: Yeah, I mean, the fact that when a head coach says that, it's pretty clear that he wants him to play this upcoming season. So they're obviously taking a slow approach with him. Kubiak has said that Alex Guerrero is leading the plan with how they want to manage his knee ailment. But it's clear that they want him to play. They want to get him out there on the field. And these absences, obviously, it's a slow development to get him out there. But I think not having him on the field during OTAs and kind of laying the groundwork for his program, getting him ready to go for July and training camp, that could honestly be a good thing to give him a little bit more rest, get him in the building, really kind of go over some of the preventative things or, you know, the managing things that he's going to need to go through when he's going through his first NFL training camp and getting ready for the season.
5: Sam Warren from The Athletic is with us here on Raider Nation Radio 920. Unnecessary Roughness. We spent a lot of time watching these practices, and me and you, you know, talked a lot about the offensive line and different guys that were bouncing in and out, whether that was at right guard, right tackle, left guard, whatever the case may be. What is your anticipation level for the competition on the offensive line once training camp opens up?
6: Yeah, I think the competition level is going to be really high. I think Clint Kubiak said it as much yesterday. I think he was talking about there being really solid competition at the two guard spots. I mean, there's really only two offensive line positions locked down that we've seen, and that's left tackle with Colton Miller and center with Tyler Linderbaum. I think even in the last minicamp practice, we saw that with a lot of the starters sitting out. The rest of the offensive line that's been running with the ones was out there except for Tyler Linderbaum and Colton Miller. So they really want those battles at those other positions with right tackle, with right guard and left guard. And I think there's a bunch of different guys that are going to be able to compete for those positions.
5: What did you think about what you heard and what you saw from Kirk Cousins as the veteran in that quarterback room?
6: Yeah, I mean, the thing that keeps sticking out to me about Kirk is the energy that he's going to bring to this team. It's clear that, you know, he feels like he's in a good headspace now. Obviously, things didn't really go his way with the Atlanta situation, but you see him out there on the field, and the energy that he brings, the passion, the vocal leadership that he has out there, it's clear that, you know, that the Raiders believe that he can, you know, still has the throws in his body to be able to lead this team to success. But even if, you know, they make the switch to Fernando earlier than they might want to, I think Kirk is going to be a very vocal leader, very positive presence on this team, just from a leadership perspective.
5: You know, one of the things that stood out to me about what Clint Kubiak was telling us yesterday was, you know, he was talking about players performing right now and saying, you know, some look good right now, some won't, you won't be able to know until the pads come on, until they have a chance to be physical, and vice versa. It almost seemed like to me, and correct me if I'm wrong, that he was sending a message like, yeah, I know there's been a lot of good work done, but the work is far from over. Like, you have to be able to take this and translate it when it comes to time to put the pads on.
6: Absolutely. I think he's challenging guys to do that as well. You know, with him talking about the next 40 days with the team really being off and not having any organized activities, you know, saying that you can lose a season by not doing anything in those 40 days. He's really challenging the guys to push themselves going into training camp and really be the best versions of themselves when they show back up in July. So, yeah, I think that's kind of the MO for most coaches. You know, they definitely want to lay the groundwork, put the system in OTAs, but really they're starting to evaluate competition come July, when you can really see what actual football looks like and not, you know, just guys running around in helmets and jerseys with no pads on.
5: You know, we had a text earlier from our guy, Just Win Will, and he was talking about having multiple DBs on the field at one time because the linebacking room is smaller and he doesn't really have a lot of faith, especially with the lack of depth. Yes, Quay Walker's there. Nakobe Dean will be there, but he's thinking there might be more opportunities to have like five DBs on the field and two linebackers. What are you thinking about the way that the Raiders, who went and invested a lot in new members of the secondary, how do you think that they're going to kind of deploy them coming up in training camp so they can start to put this team together?
6: Yeah, it's really clear that this is going to be a very multiple defense and that they're going to be changing around things kind of play to play. I mean, just the way that we've seen Teron Johnson, Traydon Stoops, Jeremy Chin, all those guys used, they've all been on the field at the same time at certain points, along with Isaiah Pullamount. So they're definitely going to be utilizing their secondary in different ways. And like you said, I think they have a lot of confidence in those two linebackers that when they can get Nakobe back on the field and Quay, they've been using him in a really versatile role as well. But yeah, I think, you know, I think they're going to be very, the up front is pretty clear with, you know, having those four down linemen. But, you know, I think, actually having the three guys up front and then the guys on the outside, but, yeah, I think it's going to be really interesting to see the way that they deploy kind of that second level and the secondary, because I think there's a bunch of different things that they can do out there.
5: Sam Warren from The Athletic is with us here on Raider Nation Radio 920 Unnecessary Roughness. Just got a couple more questions for you. Since you've arrived, you've seen, you know, rookie minicamp, you've seen OTAs, you've now seen mandatory minicamp, you've got to talk to a handful of coaches and players as well. What have you thought about just this offseason, what you see from this team, as you know that they're trying to build and actually rebuild this thing in a positive direction, trying to get this thing going?
6: Yeah, I see a team that's really motivated to turn things around and very quickly. Just from what we've heard about Clint Kubiak being kind of all business, not really, you know, engaging in pleasantries and really wanting to hold guys accountable from the start. I think that's the mentality of a coach that you want kind of in the start of a rebuild. And yeah, I think they're really motivated to get this thing on the right track because, I mean, how can you not when kind of all the turmoil that's been going on with the Raiders over the past couple seasons, you know, when you're handpicked to be the guy to be this team, be the guy to turn this team around after, you know, you've had five head coaches in 5 years or so. There's definitely a lot of pressure on you to be that guy and not be another guy in the string of that lineage. But yeah, I think I think they're going about it the right way. And I think all the pieces are kind of buying into what Kubiak is putting down. And we'll obviously see how that translates come training camp. But I think they've had a successful spring so far.
5: You used to cover the Houston Texans, obviously, before you arrived here in Vegas covering the Raiders. And me and you have had a discussion about a player that I really respect there in Houston, and that's Jalen Petrie. I got to cover him when he was at Baylor as well. And I asked you, do the Raiders have a guy that could play that Jalen Petrie type role, where what I mean is a guy that's always around the ball? Do you see somebody, or it's early in the process, but do you see someone on this Raiders defense that maybe could play that role that D'Amico Ryan says Jalen Petrie playing in Houston?
6: Yeah, I mean, I think Jalen has really developed into one of the best nickels in the league, and honestly, one of the better defensive players, all around defensive players in the league, just because of what he can do and being around the ball, making hits, you know, playing almost like a hybrid linebacker nickel role that can also cover some of the best slot receivers in the league. But I think, you know, I don't necessarily know if the Raiders have a guy that can play up to the level of Jalen Petrie in this defense, but I think they have a combination of guys that can make up for his skill sets. You know, you have a bunch of different guys that I think they have a lot of confidence in playing in the slot and playing that nickel position, whether it's Teron Johnson, whether it's Jeremy Chinn, whether it's even Trayden Stukes, who we've seen get some time there. I think they have a lot of guys that they're willing to work in there. So maybe the goal is to maybe not have a world beater like Jalen Petrie just yet, but have multiple guys that can kind of fill that role and do it by committee so that they stand fresh and really put in the best player on the field.
5: We'll close out with this. Fantastic stuff as always. Again, Sam Warren from The Athletic is with us here on Raider Nation Radio 920. We got another text saying, what does an unsuccessful season look like for the Raiders, in your opinion? So when I ask you that, for the Raiders to get through this 2026 season and it be unsuccessful, what in your mind has to happen?
6: Yeah, I think for it to be unsuccessful, I think you really have to see the team not be competitive with teams that are kind of currently in the same stage as them. You know, if they're playing the three last place AFC teams from this past season on their schedule this year, and I think you have to go out there and win, if not all, the majority of those games. And also, I think you have to prove that you can be competitive in the AFC West, because if you don't pick off a game or two from some of these teams, like the AFC West has proven that it's one of the better divisions in the NFL. So if you aren't able to be competitive in this division, the Raiders are kind of going to be stuck in that lower tier and in that bottom position of the division and really not going to be able to make any movement kind of going forward. So I think the Raiders have to prove that they're a legitimate opponent for the Chiefs, the Chargers, and the Broncos this upcoming season. I think they have to prove that they're in the upper echelon of those rebuilding teams in the AFC.
5: He's Sam Warren. He's got a piece out in The Athletic right now. Clint Kubiak addresses the mystery of missing N'Kobe Dean, Raiders notebook. Sam, what else are you working on, my man, that we should be on the lookout for?
6: Yeah, so now we're going into the quieter time of the NFL offseason. So I'll be working on a lot of kind of feature stories, getting to know some people in the building, getting to know some players as well. So I'm looking forward to getting to know a little bit of the guys behind the helmet, guys behind the front office and everything like that. So, A lot of source building, a lot of feature-type stories coming up through the summer.
5: Nice. I like it. I'll definitely be locked in and paying attention to what you got going on, man. You've been doing a fantastic job ever since you've been on the beat. So thanks so much for your fantastic coverage, and thanks so much for your time. Have a great weekend.
6: Thanks, Q. Have a great weekend.
5: All right, my man. Great stuff. Sam Warren from The Athletic, a hell of an addition right there to the Raiders beat. We definitely appreciate Sam and his time this afternoon. Always do appreciate The Athletic. And again, his piece out right now. Clint Kubiak addresses the mystery of missing N'Kobe Dean, Raiders notebook. I like what he said also about an unsuccessful season, not being competitive in the AFC West, not beating the teams on your schedule that look like they should be kind of on your level. Like when you start out with Miami, when you also take on New Orleans, when you take on teams that, you know, aren't the upper echelon teams in the league, you don't compete with those guys or beat those guys, all of a sudden you're looking like you're not trending in the right direction. But what says you? What does an unsuccessful season look like for you for the Silver and Black? Again, what does an unsuccessful season look like for you? This is a text that we got. Want to get your thoughts. 702-365-9200. We'll close out hour number one. We'll do it next. 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
10: Shout out to Zippy's, man. It's always good. Aloha Friday. I got in my car this morning, was headed to the radio station. I was like, man, it's Aloha Friday. Everything felt fine. The person driving in front of me, like a bat out of hell.
11: It's all right.
10: Person that was driving up behind me, like a bat out of hell.
11: It's all right, I'll get over.
10: Person that was making a triple lane change because they had to go make that bet on the World Cup.
11: It's all right, I'll get out the way. It's just fine.
10: Just fine. Aloha Friday makes it all better. Now, if it had been Monday, okay, now it's on. But Aloha Friday, we are good. It's Unnecessary Roughness, Raider Nation Radio 920. Dr. Singh, Chief Medical Officer for the Silver and Black. He'll join us coming up at the top of the hour, talk about this big event going on at Allegiant Stadium, as not only are they trying to break a Guinness Book of World Record, but they're trying to educate folks on CPR and how to properly do that and make sure that they know what they're doing when they're trying to, help save someone's life, to be honest with you. I mean, I can't put it any more bluntly. So he'll join us coming up at the top of the hour. Look forward to that conversation. We threw the question out there. What does an unsuccessful season look like for you? This came from a question that we had, a text that we got from Mason from the 937. He says, we always talk about what the expectation should be for a successful season. What will be happy with this season, but what will be an unsuccessful season? Hot Sauce Raider hit us on the text line on this Aloha Friday. He said, Aloha Q, an unsuccessful season would be Linderbaum failing to improve the poor offensive line play from last year and Ashton continuing to get blown up in the backfield. That's the worst case scenario. Have a great weekend, Nation. Go Raiders. Nice. Right? To kind of jump on the back end of what Hot Sauce Raider said there, guys that are free agents, right, those are always the questions that you have, right? The free agent that you bring in, especially the guy that you spend a lot of money on, you're hoping that he really lives up to the billing, right? You're hoping that he ends up being that difference maker. Now, I do fully believe Tyler Linderbaum is going to be that guy, but we all know how free agency is.

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4: It's been a blessing in disguise. You know, I've had the chance to grow in a lot of ways. And my former D coordinator, Gus Bradley, used to talk about uncomfortability and growth. And, you know, that's something that I really, you know, dove into this offseason because, you know, without taking risk and being uncomfortable, you're never going to have a chance to have great growth. So that's really where I've been at, and I'm in an incredible place, and you know, we got a lot of work to do.
5: 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Here's your boy Q.
6: 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It is Unnecessary Roughness, Raider Nation Radio 920. You're coming into the sounds of Max Crosby talking about comfortable and being uncomfortable, and it's okay to be uncomfortable.

0: multiple, and that's how growth comes along. Of course, we've got plenty of conversation when it comes to all things silver and black. We threw the question out there based off the text message that we received at 702-365-9200. What does an unsuccessful season look like for the Raiders, in your opinion? We know what a successful season, we believe we know what a successful season would look like, but in your opinion, how would it be unsuccessful? Let us know your thoughts on the text line. Again, 702-365-9200. But what is going to be successful, what I'm fired up about, is the Raiders and their opportunity that they have coming up to attempt to break the Guinness World Record title for the most performing people performing CPR in 12 hours. And to help us break that down and let it be known what the Raiders are doing in the community, we bring in Dr. Navdeep Singh, Chief Medical Officer of the Silver and Black. And Dr. Singh, thanks so much for your time. I appreciate you. So when it comes to trying to break this Guinness Book of World Records for the most CPRs performed in 12 hours, that would be great to be in the record book, but this is bigger than just the record book. This is really trying to save lives. So kind of explain to us what everything is going into this, how the community partners are going to attempt to go ahead and do this.
1: Hugh, thanks for having me. And I think you said it well. You know, we're doing this with Guinness World Records, so it's not just about breaking a record. It's really trying to educate people and save lives, because when you have something like cardiac arrest, it's a devastating thing that happens. And if we just can get people to understand the basic knowledge and skills that you can get, you can really save a life and you can really make a difference in people's lives.
0: I was reading
1: the Las Vegas Raiders. I'm sorry, go ahead.
0: Oh, no, I was just reading this piece where it said that nearly 3 out of 4 cardiac arrests happen at home. And that's such a big number. I don't think people realize that.
1: Yeah, and that's the challenge, right? Because 3 out of 4 people, it happens at home. You know, 10 to 15% of people, it's going to happen in a public place. This doesn't happen in hospitals or where you may not see a medical professional. So if somebody collapses in front of you and they stop breathing, and if you don't act immediately, the chances of them surviving goes down considerably. And in fact, for every minute that you're in cardiac arrest, your chances of surviving drop by 10%.
0: How encouraging is it that with this attempt that at this world record, there's going to be approximately 5,000 participants, which again, to me, means more than trying to break a record, but there's 5,000 people that are learning how to do this properly?
1: It's tremendous, because if one person learns it, one person can tell another person about it, another person can tell another person about it. And, you know, you don't need to be a medical professional to learn this. It's a very simple and basic thing. And, you know, it's incredibly daunting when you think about it. But if you come out, spend some time with us and just learn the basics of how to do this up front, you're going to walk away with some life-saving skills.
0: That's what it sounds like. It really does. And again, just kind of going through it and reading some of the, you know, the facts on here, you know, cardiac arrest remains a leading cause of death in the United States, affecting 350,000 people every year. Doctor, I mean, when you see numbers like that and when you're talking about it, and I've seen some of the YouTube videos that you've done as well on this, I mean, these are numbers that I think people take for granted, don't really realize how big and how this could be such a damning thing in the community.
1: Hugh, you're absolutely right. It's so big. Look, you know, when I'm not working with the team, I work as a critical care doctor. I take care of people who suffer from cardiac arrest regularly. And it's very clear. You can see the people that do well and survive and go on to lead a normal life are the ones that get attention immediately with these basic things that we're talking about right now. The ones that don't do well, and you hear these tragic and devastating stories, it's when there's hesitation, lack of recognition, and not really being sure what to do. So it can happen to anyone. It can happen at any time, and it can happen at any place.
0: Dr. Singh, Chief Medical Officer for the Raiders, is with us here on Raider Nation Radio 920 Unnecessary Roughness. So how did this whole event come together? Again, there's going to be over 5,000 participants. How did it all come together where it was decided that this is what we're going to do and this is how we're going to go about doing it?
1: You know, the Las Vegas Raiders, Intermountain Health, and West Henderson Hospital, we all decided that we need to do more for our community. Look, Vegas Strong is Vegas Strong. And when you think about something that we can do together, something that we can do to get the word out, and something that we can really do to make an impact in people's lives that does not require a lot, except to really try to do something in a way that amplifies something that's simple, that's something that people can just take home with them. And this was one of those things. So we've been working on this for over a year, and that's why we decided to do it.
0: Is this something that's it's taking place at Allegiant Stadium coming up tomorrow, 8 a.m. to 8 p.m.? Is this, do you have to already be pre-registered for this? Is this a show up? What, how do you get involved in this?
1: Yeah, the best way to get registered now is to get on allegiantstadium.com/CPR, and you can go through a quick registration process. There is a time slot that you could sign up for. We're going to show you an instructional video and basically teach you how to do CPR. You get to go down to the field and perform CPR skills on a mannequin. And if you're not ready, there's CPR-trained medical providers there that can show you how to do it before you go and you do your attempt.
0: That's awesome, Doc. I definitely want to make sure I get involved. I'm reading this, and it says CPR takes as little as 90 seconds to learn. Like, I'm a guy that thinks I'm really busy. I'm a guy that thinks I don't have any time to do a lot of different things that is not in my normal routine. But 90 seconds isn't a lot of time to give up, Doc. I mean, it sounds like I can learn this and others can learn this pretty easily. They just got to be involved.
1: That's it. That's it. And you know what? If you ask me, Q, every person that's out there should learn this skill and know how to do it, because inevitably it's going to affect someone and it's going to touch their lives. So this is a good way to get the word out and bring people together.
0: Yeah, I think so. There's no doubt about it. Again, coming up tomorrow, Allegiant Stadium, 8 a.m. to 8 p.m. Doctor, tell them again how to get registered and get involved in this so they can be a part of this, right? We want to break the Guinness World Record, but we also want everyone to have the knowledge on how to do this successfully so we can help save people's lives.
1: Yeah, so you can log on to allegiantstadium.com/CPR and register there, and you can register for a time slot. And if you want to walk up, I think the entrance is the southwest gate to Allegiant Stadium. There's going to be another way to register there, but it's better if you do it beforehand so you can just kind of come right on in.
0: Boom. There it is right there. Well, Dr. Singh, I'm going to have my man Ari put it up on our website. We'll tweet it out as well so the information is out there so as many people can get their eyeballs on it, can also get involved and be a part of the Guinness World Record, trying to get as many people to perform CPR in 12 hours. And like I said, more importantly, help out the community and come together and help save some lives. We definitely appreciate you.
1: Thanks for having me on, too. I really appreciate you as well.
0: Absolutely. Great stuff. Great stuff. There he is, Dr. Singh, Chief Medical Officer of the Silver and Black. And that's easy, man. 90 seconds. 90 seconds to learn. You could be a part of something that can help out in the community. And I'm going to get my hair cut tomorrow. After I get my hair cut, I'm there. I'm serious. Like, I'm there. I know, Arya, I know you're looking at me like, man, you don't got too much time to spare. But I got that time to spare. I can do that. So I challenge everybody. I challenge anyone who's listening. I challenge everybody. Man, what you trying to do? Reach that mic? You too. That's mic's too tall.
2: Man, I've never seen a mic up this high. I love it.
0: So what happened right now is Connor, who's in the studio, who's new here with the Las Vegas Sports Network, he's a rather tall dude.
2: Rather.
0: and Ari is not, as we all know. Ari is, first of all, AI generated. So Connor had the mic up where he was at earlier this morning. He was on with Vinny Bonsignor. And Ari just tried to reach up to the mic, and the mic was above his head.
2: I would say he's taller than I am short, and I'm not saying because I'm not short, I am, but he's just quite tall, so. Yeah, yeah. That was a fun experience, but I could reach it, so that's great.
0: You could reach it with your hand to bring it down, the thing down.
2: Man, I'm dunking.
0: That's funny. But, we're definitely going to have to put that up on our website, yes, get all the information out there. Anyone who wants to be involved, the Raiders at Intermountain Health, in collaboration with West Henderson Hospital, will lead a community-wide attempt to break the Guinness World Record title for most people performing CPR in 12 hours. They're thinking about 5,000 participants, each completing 30 seconds of CPR using 30 mannequins. It's going to be at Allegiant Stadium tomorrow from 8 a.m. to 8 p.m. You can also go to www.heart.org/nation to learn a little bit more. But Ari will put all the information up there so you can get registered and be a part of this. And like you heard Dr. Singh, he said that there are walk-ups that you can do, but you rather just go ahead and get a time slot and be able to cruise right in. So many thanks to Dr. Navdeep Singh, Chief Medical Officer for the Raiders, joining us here today on Unnecessary Roughness, Raider Nation Radio 920. Do got some more texts and some calls that I want to get to. Remember, Cynthia Freeland from the NFL Network and Numbers Game on YouTube, she'll be joining us coming up in about 20 minutes or so. Threw the question out there about a successful season, unsuccessful season. We talk a lot about, you know, a successful season. We actually got the text from Mason in the 937. If you're just tuning in, he said, "What's up, Q and Ari?" Mason from the 937 here. I know we've been talking a lot about what is realistic to expect this year from the Raiders and what a successful season looks like. although many of us have different opinions of what that might be. My question is, what does an unsuccessful season look like? What if the Raiders don't hit 5 or 6 wins? What if we don't see the process and guys getting better? Mark Davis has a history of moving on quickly, but it sounds like this time around it might be a little different with Kubiak. But what if this team only wins 2 games? Does Clint Kubiak still get a long leash and more time to work things out? Or could we see yet another quick coaching change? I know it's not a topic everyone wants to discuss, but wanted to hear your thoughts on it. Appreciate all that you do for the Nation Q and producing so much content for us to enjoy. That's from Mason for the 937. I'll go to the win total where you said, what if the Raiders win 2 games? That would be a huge disappointment. That would be a huge disappointment. I mean, they found a way to win 3 last year. In a season that just was not very good. And for not for the sake of me, not for the sake of Ari or Connor or anyone else that's involved talking about this team, for the sake of those guys in the locker room, you've got to see success. I say it all the time when it comes to basketball. Sometimes you got to see the ball go through the hoop. Sometimes you got to see the process pay out. And you, at the end of the day, when the clock hits 0-0-0 at the end of the fourth quarter, you have a dub in the column. You have to see that because these guys work their asses off. Like, I just want to be as blunt as possible. They work their ass off all week long to get ready for that game. And for the Raiders, there is no Thursday game. There is no Monday game. It's all Sunday. So they're preparing all week long to get ready for Sundays. And you have to see success at some point. Because if you don't see success, even, I don't care how positive you are. I like to think I'm a pretty positive person. I like to think I have pretty positive energy. I like to think when I walk in a room, I can kind of lift people up because I start getting loud and have fun, laugh a little bit, smile real big. I kind of think that that's me. With that being said, I can't keep getting kicked in the stones every single day. I can't walk in the door and like, boom, kick to the stones. All right, I'll be back. Boom, another. I can't take a kick to the stones every single day and come in with a positive attitude. Nobody can. So you could be the most positive player you are. You could be the guy that everyone looks to rally the troops. I need the leadership to keep them all together. It's harder than that, right? If you're not winning games and at least having some sort of success, that will bring anybody down. Anybody. How many times have we in our just normal lives felt like we were about to get something and then all of a sudden, for some reason, there was a setback? It's like, oh, man. And then you try not to get discouraged. You try not to, you know, put your shoulders down. You try not to walk with your head down. But man, it gets tough. I can't tell you how many times I drove out of the parking lot at ESPN Central Texas in the worst mood ever. Just did a hell of a show, 3-hour show. Show was great. Couldn't stand the guy I was working with. And I was like, man, this is miserable. This sucks. There was times I called my mom. I was like, man, I can't wait for this to be over. No joke. No, I'm a grown ass man. Doing what I love doing, talking on the radio. But because I didn't like the people that were around me, I didn't like the company that I was keeping, my co-host on the show, it wasn't a good environment. So it was something that made it hard to go to work. And if it's hard to go to work and do this, there's a problem. Because trust and believe, it ain't because of the money. It ain't the money. The money don't make you come to work every day. It don't. And I honestly think that's in any job. I laugh and say about this job, but I think it's in any job. People always say, well, if I make more money, I'll work different. Were you? Would you really? Probably not. You going to change your work ethic because you make a little bit more money? Probably not. Kind of are who you are. But that's always easy. Well, you know, I'd be a lot better worker if I was making more money. I don't know if you would. Right? You're lazy and broke, you'd be lazy and rich. Ain't no different. If you're lazy, you're lazy. If you have a work ethic, you have a work ethic. It's as simple as that. But it's something about an environment. It's something about feeling good. It's something about having that positive momentum. You know, you walk into the building after a big win on Sunday, man, you want to get to film room. You want to get to, you know, the rehab. You want to get to the training room and work on because, hey, man, we got another game coming up. But man, if it's all of a sudden week 11 and you're 0-10, isn't it hard to get out of bed? Isn't it hard to get up and say, well, I got film study, got a meeting with coach at this time, got a game plan on this time, got practice here. It starts to wear on you. So yeah, I mean, look, I can only imagine what those players went through last year, only winning 3 games. I can only imagine what went through Max Crosby's mind last year, only winning 3 games. That dude wants to win more than anything. We say it all the time. There's certain people, and Tom Brady's one of them, that hate losing more than they like winning. And I know that people hear that and they're like, that's dumb. That's a real thing. There's people that hate losing more than they enjoy winning. That loss sits with them way worse than that success. I can tell you right now, I hate having a bad show. And every once in a while it happens. I hate it. And I'll remember that show for months. It'll drive me crazy. I can tell you some bad moments I've had right now, and I've had a whole hell of a lot of good moments. I can't tell you too much about those because my expectations for me is that's supposed to be every day. So the one that's not is the one that's going to stick with me. Like, what the hell was that? I can't tell you. You know, there's been times wife's, oh, how was the show today? Oh, it was all right. If I respond like that, it wasn't a good thing. It's not a good thing. So luckily, I don't respond that way too often. But when it happens, it bothers you. If you give a damn, it bothers you. If you don't, well, then you just don't care. But that's when it goes back to what John Spytek has been talking about, what Clint Kubiak's been talking about, what the coaching staff has been talking about, the character of the person. Your character will determine what you are and who you are and what you're all about. If your character is bad, you won't care. Got my paycheck. Cool. I'm good. Be back on Monday. Cool. But if your character is, I love this, I'm passionate about this, I want to make everyone around me better, I'm going to make sure that I do my 111 so that I don't let my brothers down, then that's how you build a winning culture. But it goes back to that character. Again, people hear character and they think, oh, this guy's, oh, he's a nice guy, he's cool, that's great. All right, he's not a jerk. No, it's not about not being a jerk. It's about being a guy that's accountable, about being a guy that your brother next to you could depend on. So if you're the left tackle, Colton Miller, you know the left guard's got your back. You know the center's got your back. You know the right guard's got his back. You know the right tackle's. You know you're all on the same page. It's all about accountability. That's what the character comes in. I can't tell you how many times Ashton Jeanty told us after a game last year how much he was trying to help the guys around him be better. You know, when the offensive line was struggling, he didn't point the finger at the offensive line. He said, I got to help them out. I got to be better. I've got to be better as a running back. And this guy was getting blasted the minute that the ball hit his belly. Sometimes before, he was getting blasted. And instead of saying, well, the hell am I going to do with that? He was saying, I got to do better. I got to help them out. I got to make myself, put myself in a better position to help them out. Right? We have to work together. And that's a rookie. But what we said about Ashton Jeanty is that he's a guy that sounds like he's, you know, wise beyond his years. That's how I feel, just talking to him. He's a guy that's got a good head on his shoulders, which, again, goes back to the character. They're building the right guys in the locker room that they all know they can lean on each other. Okay, this is, I know my brother's going to be there, right? When they go and draft Trayden Stokes and they draft Dalton Johnson and they already have a great relationship, hell, they said they got on the phone with each other and were just yelling and screaming, I can't believe this, we're going to the same team, you know, just fired up, best friends. Guess what they have? They have communication. So when Stokes and Johnson are out on the field together, Trayden can look over at Dalton. Dalton can look over at him. Okay, I know what's going on. I know what he's thinking. I know where I need to be, right? I know what my responsibility is. I know how to support my brother, and I know how my brother's going to support me. That trust, that confidence, that belief. So that's where all that goes into. So I think when you start, you know, thinking of win losses, you've got to have some successes, man. You've got to have some wins. You've got to have some victories. You've got to have the motivation, the fire. Like, yes, this is, you know, as much as we as fans, media, whatever you want to call us, sit here and say, well, we need to see this team getting better. We need to see this team continue to grow. Guess what? Those dudes in the locker room need to see that too. They need to see those guys grow. They need to say, hey, man, what we were in week one is not who we are in week eight. Man, remember what we were in week one? Well, we sure are a lot better now. That's what they need to do. They need to be able to feel that. They need to know that, man, where we were is not where we're going to end up. Like, the Raiders' most successful moment last year was probably week one. Like, think about that for a minute. They're probably claim to fame last year because week 18, the Chiefs, I mean, yeah, that was a win over the Chiefs at Allegiant, the first time they ever beat the Kansas City Chiefs at Allegiant. But, you know, half the team wasn't there. Mahomes wasn't there. Half Raider Nation didn't want a victory anyway because, you know, it was the end of the season, even though they already earned the number one spot. But, you know, Raider Nation didn't care if they wanted to get that game or not. You know, Max wasn't out there. Brock wasn't out there. Multiple players weren't out there because they were on IR. They were just trying to get through the end of the season, kind of knew what was coming up once it got wrapped up. So if you look back and you think of the three wins that the Raiders had last year, they beat the Patriots, they beat the Titans, and they beat the Chiefs. That's it. So I would say that their biggest moment of excitement and fire and juice came after their week one victory. I still remember them running off the field in New England, and someone from the Raiders social media team, you know, they always put like a phone or GoPro or whatever it is, you know, and the different players, they try to get their reaction coming off the field. And I remember Max running off the field. We back. We back. That's right. All right. We back. We back. Like Max was fired up. They had just gone on the road to New England, 10 a.m. Pacific time kickoff, and got a dub. And it looked good. They looked really good. Geno threw a pick, but it was only one. Right? That was one of his most successful days. But you felt like, okay, they're trending in the right direction. And then it went south really quickly. But I still remember that video of seeing Max run off the field excited because they got that week one victory. And that was probably the most successful game that they had last year. And then the Patriots end up in the Super Bowl and the Raiders end up with the number one overall pick. I mean, man. Now, again, that worked out because you ended up getting your quarterback. Like Raider Mac always says, you got to get your quarterback. Q. Listen, Q. Listen, Q. I've been calling you forever, Q. Ever since you got here, Q. I was here before you, Q. And I've been telling you. I know at first you didn't want to listen to me, but I've been telling you. You need to get your quarterback. And it took me probably about at least a year of Raider Mac telling me that they need to get their quarterback for me to be like, all right, go get your quarterback. Do whatever you need to do. Mac was ready to give up the farm. Mac was like, hey, man, you need somebody in my house to get the quarterback? That's fine. Right? What do you need me to sacrifice for you to go get the quarterback? Like, Raider Mac was ready to give it all up. Whatever it takes, go get your quarterback. Go do it. That's what Mac said.
2: He said, don't go through the draft without, I'm telling you, Q, don't do it. That was what he said several times.
0: Several times.
2: In one sentence, yes.
0: Several times.
2: But he's right.
0: He's not wrong. Exactly.
2: We're here now, you know, yeah. Now everything's changed because we, you know, that's happened. So right. Now we move from that.
0: Right.
2: You know, he'll have to think of something else to be. Mac. There's other stuff, too. There are need for a
0: hey,
2: lot
0: man,
2: of other things.
0: So. Mac's going to come through he like knows. The first of the month, man. I'm already knowing.
2: From
0: I'm already
2: way
0: knowing.
2: Way back.
0: Yeah, that's right. That's right. Raider Mac, the Mac from way back. So, yeah, they got their quarterback. They've got to have some successes, though. They really do. So we say all that to ask the question, what does an unsuccessful season look like for you when it comes to the silver and black? Raider Mike in Colorado said, what's up, Q? A failed season for me is if the games aren't competitive and we look out-coached and out-schemed week in and week out. We'll have growing pains, of course, but I don't want the games to become background noise this year like they did at certain points last season. Appreciate you, fam. That's Raider Mike in Colorado. Yeah, background noise. Like, think how passionate Raider Nation is. When the Raider game becomes a background noise, you know what that reminds me of? Like, bowl season in college, right? They've got all these different bowl games, and they have them for advertising purposes only. Let me just break it down for anyone who doesn't know. They have bowl games for advertising purposes, so some big sponsor could get their name on it. The, you know, Mayo Bowl or whatever, the Pinstripe Bowl, the Pop-Tarts Bowl, the Cheez-Its Bowl. Right, exactly. And you know what those are? Those are, I'm sitting at the sports book and I look up and there's a football game on TV.
2: Oh, they're up 27-13.
0: Right, exactly. Oh. The Alamo Bowl, the whatever, Chili Bowl, the, you know, whatever the case may be. That's what those are for. That's what Raider Mike in Colorado is talking about. You don't want to become just background noise. That's what those things are. And yeah, every once in a while I'll sit there and watch and be like, oh, this is a pretty good game. Oh, hey, I remember that player. But it's not something that I have to lock in. Oh man, the Pinstripe Bowl's coming on. So I don't even know if they still have that. Or they play in Yankee Stadium. I don't know if they even still do that, but whatever.
2: To your point.
0: Right. Exactly. You know, there's certain bowl games that are really cool. Like, you know, the ones where you go on trips to like the Bahamas. I'm like, all right, go. I'm signing up. Cool. Right. I'll do that. But outside of that, well, you know, it kind of is what it is. That's, and unfortunately they're being watered down even more now that the college football playoffs are expanding. Now it's like, hey, if you're not part of that, you really don't want to be a part of that. So I think that Raider Mike brings up a good point. You don't want to end up as background noise. Let us know your thoughts again. 702-365-9200. What does an unsuccessful season look like for you, hit up the text line. Cynthia Freeland from the NFL Network and the Numbers Game on YouTube. 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
13: Yes, and certainly there's a level of responsibility on the player, you know, over the 5.5-6 week summer break to be a pro, to understand what that should look like for them. 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
14: Kirk Cousins right there talking about responsibilities. Obviously, training camp now coming up at the end of July, July 28th. The Raiders have officially broke for the summer, as most teams, if they have not done, will do in short order. It's Unnecessary Roughness here on Raider Nation Radio 920. Our good friend Cynthia Freeland from the NFL Network, Numbers Game on YouTube, joins us now. And Cynthia, thanks so much for your time. I appreciate you. And as far as Kirk Cousins goes, I know all the Raider Nation is just dying to see Fernando Mendoza, but how much of a luxury is it for Clint Kubiak to have this veteran quarterback that's been there, done that, and can kind of help him, you know, guide this team as a veteran that's, like I said, have been there and done that?
15: I mean, I think that the most valuable piece of all of it is the things that we won't ever hear because we don't really ask or know about them in the media, meaning, you know, procedural things like when the headset, you know, you can't have anyone talking in your ears 8 seconds before, like all of these things that are small seeming details that are part of the job that when taken one by one aren't that big of a deal, but when taken all at once can become overwhelming. So even things like that can be helpful. Like, how do you study? How do you manage your time? I mean, I don't know about you, but when I was first out of college, time management was not my strong suit. So I had to kind of learn it, you know? So I think things like that.
14: What about Kirk Cousins when he's healthy? And the reason I ask this is because he looks healthy out there on the field, and it's easier when nobody's trying to take your head off. But we know he had the Achilles injury, and obviously that takes a while to come back from. He's rolling out. He's bootlegging. He looks like he's in a much better position than he was, obviously, a season ago or even two seasons ago.
15: Yeah, it looks like he's – I mean, it really just looks like he's back to – I mean, look. Kirk Cousins is never the guy that's going to give you Lamar Jackson speed or the kind of dynamic athleticism that, you know, you're going to get from other guys, right? But what you get from Kirk is a smart decision maker. He's always been very good on third down in crucial situations in the red area. For a while, he was one of the very best in the red area. So I think that goes to show you what kind of decisions he's able to make and how he's able to kind of read defenses and use his head as well as his body. So I think that's what you're seeing. You're seeing like, okay, he doesn't need to be full on, you know, best athletic the shape of his life. He needs to be in a space where he's able to, you know, be fast enough once he reads the defense to execute the game plan.
14: Again, Cynthia Freeland is with us here at Raider Nation Radio 920. You cover the Raiders. You know, you talk with Raiders.com all the time. What do you think a successful first year for Clint Kubiak looks like? Like, what needs to happen for this Raiders team this year to know that they're trending in the right direction?
15: Yeah, I think first and foremost, it just needs to look like every week it gets better, right? That it's not kind of scattered. And of course, there's going to be single games here and there where they don't look like themselves, but the overall trajectory needs to be up and to the right. And a lot of that starts with putting your quarterback in a situation to succeed. Last year, Ashton Jeanty had a very good season. I know it doesn't look like it from the stats situation, but the kid got hit behind the line of scrimmage more than anyone. He had the third most missed blocks, or excuse me, forced missed tackles in the league, meaning he was actually doing his job. It just was unfortunate where he was being contacted.
14: Yeah, he was. He was putting in a lot of work. He really was. And
15: yeah,
14: he was getting hit before half the time the ball even hit his belly. It looked like he was already trying to avoid a tackle. And so they bring in Tyler Linderbaum to be the obviously center of that Raiders offensive line. How much of an upgrade does that just start off the Raiders with, just having that big centerpiece right there?
15: I mean, massive, because a lot of what Tyler Linderbaum does and why he was able to command such a premium in the market is help diagnose the defense and help call plays. So some of the things that, you know, Patrick Mahomes' center, Creed Humphrey, doesn't need to do that. But when Patrick Mahomes was a rookie or the first year he played in his second season, you know what I mean? Mm-hmm. He needed some help too. So that transition, let's just simplify things for Fernando Mendoza, because even though he was college football's best player, it still doesn't mean that when you go to the next level at the NFL that you're automatically going to be able to play at your highest level. You have to adjust. You have to be able to understand what's being thrown at you. And remember, these are now the best of the best of the best, and not just in one season, but in all of the seasons of NCAA football. So ultimately, you're just giving him Tyler Linderbaum's brain and Tyler Linderbaum's brawn, in addition to all of the other things around it. Like, it's just simplifying the equation.
14: Cynthia Freeland from the NFL Network is with us here on Raider Nation Radio 920. I know you talk to a lot of coaches. Obviously, you deep dive into the game all the time. Is that what the hardest transition is, kind of, you know, needing to simplify things when you go from being a quarterback in college to the NFL? Or is there something else that maybe we're not looking at that is the hardest transition for these young guys?
15: I mean, I think when we say simplifying things, that almost sounds overly simplistic, because a lot of that has to do with how are you taught? What kind of learner are you? How does your install look? You know, you can watch Hard Knocks and you can see various levels of how coaches communicate or don't, or when it seems weird or when not. Like, you know, how is someone teaching you and how do you learn? Are those two things, do they match? Number two, how are you able to then translate that to your body doing that thing on the field? That's the third thing. So it's kind of variable for everyone, but taking things out, making the decision tree simpler usually has the intended effect, and then you can start layering in more complicated things. That's how Dak Prescott became Dak Prescott. They didn't have him throw outside the numbers or deep outside the numbers until, like, I want to say, like, week, don't quote me on this, like, week 11. Like, that's a long time to not ask him to make more complex throws.
14: I remember his rookie year because him and Zeke came into the league at the same time. And I remember saying how important Zeke Elliott was for his growth because he was kind of thrown in as a starter quarterback when Tony Romo got injured. Yep. And then we all realized that Dak was actually pretty good, but being able to hand the ball off to a running back at the time that was as good as Zeke, that helped him in a major way. Is that something that you kind of envision with Ashton Jeanty? And then obviously Brock Bowers being the tight end, the number one target, can that help ease Fernando Mendoza into the action whenever he does get into the action?
15: I mean, it better be. That's the strategy, right? Yeah. Like there are only so many ways you can do this, right? Like given body types and who's in the NFL and what the rules are, right? So some version of being able to disguise what the offense is doing to buy a little bit of extra time. I mean, the difference between being hit in an average of under 2 seconds and an average of over 2.5 seconds is massive. Remember, it's an average. It's not every single down. Mm-hmm. So even that half a second difference makes a huge difference when it comes to converting on third down, being able to get a new set of downs, being able to score touchdowns, you know, the things you need to win football games.
14: Yeah, kind of important right there, right? If you want to win some games. Again, Cynthia Freeland is with us here. Raider Nation Radio 920. When it comes to the wide receiver room, that's been a big subject. The Raiders don't have a number one wide receiver. They don't have that true X, but they went out and prioritized Jalen Naylor in free agency. Like, they made sure he was a priority as soon as free agency opened up. How do you think that Clint Kubiak gets creative with that wide receiver room, knowing the bodies and the players that they have in that room?
15: So I think last year about this time, everyone was like, okay, we know Jackson Smith and Jigba's like, all right. I mean, it's hard to remember thinking that this time last year, but I don't think anyone was like, he's really good, but I don't know if he's like a true number one. That was a question on a bunch of sports talk radio. It's mm-hmm. not me. I'm not saying that. Revisionist history, no one would admit that, but that's a question I got asked a lot. But what happened was he created a lot of different looks. I mean, even A.J. Barner, who was their rookie tight end out of Michigan, that was a huge deal. They had special like looks and things, and he's not Brock, like, obviously.
14: Right.
15: So ultimately, I don't think it necessarily needs to be one particular guy. It would always help to have better wide receivers, of course. But I mean, look at this Jalen Coker deal. I mean, these wide receiver, the market, getting Jalen Naylor, speedy, yeah, that really helps because now you're stretching the field. And if that's a guy that, you know, coach wants, then, you know, Rashid Shaheed brought over from the Saints midseason. They traded for him. And that was, even though Rashid Shaheed didn't have great fantasy football numbers, he had great real football impact. So I don't necessarily think it, like, maybe we're looking at a number one wide receiver that we don't know yet, right? Like that's kind of going to, or at least a guy who's really has a really nice year. And we're not really thinking about it yet, but we don't need to be. Clint Kubiak needs to be.
14: Right, exactly. And I know he's in the lab right now doing the best that he can, right, because that's exactly what he does. I did want to scatter shoot around the league with you as well. There's new head coaches, not only in Vegas, but Baltimore. Jesse Minter is there. Joe Brady's there in Buffalo. Those are two teams that are expected to make deep playoff runs. Is there one of those two coaches that you think has more, I guess, pressure riding on their shoulders going into this season?
15: Well, it's pretty hard to open a new stadium and have Josh Allen as your quarterback and have, like, you know, look, like, the, unfortunately, you know, the Pegula, Mrs. Pegula is probably not the healthiest. It feels like there's a lot riding on that outcome, in my opinion. Yes, I do know the Ravens have a ton of pressure, but they haven't had a new coach in like a bajillion years, in two decades, basically. So I don't know if the pressure is quite as strong there as it is on the Bills, where it feels like they're always just like one game away from being so, so, so good and beating Patrick Mahomes in the playoffs, but that never happens. But, you know, it's one of those things where it feels like Josh Allen, I know Lamar Jackson is there, but it just feels like Josh Allen, a new stadium, Highmark Stadium, and the new one, they took forever to build it. It's a big deal. I would go with the Bills.
14: You mentioned Lamar Jackson and Patrick Mahomes, and we know Patrick Mahomes just got this big contract extension, another one, right? Over $500 million is basically what he's going to be earning at some stage of the game when it's all said and done. How does what Patrick Mahomes just signed for affect Lamar Jackson and his attempts to get a new contract signed?
15: You know, Lamar Jackson's strategy is a little baffling to me. So it's not about talent. It's not about, Like, and I'm also curious to see if the Ravens are going to run things the same way. Mm-hmm. Because, see, Patrick Mahomes does this thing where quietly or not so quietly, you know, he's helping Brett Veach and the GM, you know, the whole, like, everyone who works for the GM, Brett Veach, by restructuring things, meaning there's, like, voidable years, all of these, you know, amortization, what a disgusting word, but ways to, like, stretch the contract out so that you're not paying it all in 1 year, and then you get to field Patrick Mahomes and some other good players, mm-hmm. not just him. So the way that he's been favorable working with them year in and year out to voidable this year, and, you know, they didn't make the playoffs this year, so voidable this, and let's restructure that and move this around. I mean, it's a very complicated financial thing, but the fact that he keeps strategically helping the team and aligning with them in a way that doesn't devalue him, that, and it gets him better players around him, like, that is a difference between him and Lamar Jackson, where it always feels like there's some weird contention between the brass of the Ravens and Lamar Jackson, and it's like a last-minute thing, and, like, everyone sort of hates each other, but then now it's a breath of fresh air with Jesse Mitchell. It's just weird. It just mm-hmm. doesn't have that same, like, you know, they're not restructuring every year. You know, they're not doing that. It just doesn't feel quite as close or as aligned.
14: Do you think that Baker Mayfield gets a deal done pretty soon? He said training camp is kind of his deadline, his soft deadline for the contract extension to get done. Do you think they get one done before camp opens up?
15: I mean, here's a question. What are their options? What are they going to do if not?
14: Yeah.
15: Right? Like, life's about substitutes. So Baker, you know, it is. Like, what you can't. I always say this with a draft, too. You can't architect the perfect quarterback. There was just one this year. If you were not picking first, unless you're the Rams, you were not picking in the first round. And that was not for this year, right? Mm-hmm. So let's talk about the quarterbacks out there that you could potentially get. I'll wait. Because this is a weird year.
14: Yeah,
15: you know, this
14: yeah.
15: is a very strange year. So he has a lot of leverage. Mm-hmm. So, I don't think that – Look, I don't know what's taking so long, but, like, I do know that sometimes they make things take a long time for other reasons. Like, it's kind of giving – maybe Baker then can, like, rest a little bit more. Maybe they're strategically resting him because it kind of felt like he was playing, like, a little hurt last year. So maybe there's always a bunch of reasons that we don't necessarily know, but – I don't think that anyone's trying to, like, mess with his bag. I just think there's probably, like I said, it might be for his own good
14: right.
15: to not have him out there quite yet because, you know, half of Baker Mayfield didn't play as well as full Baker Mayfield, surprisingly.
14: Right. No, you're right about that. I like that. Life's about substitutes. I like that. That's a good one. We're going to put that up on the window. We're going to have Ari. We have this, no joke, we're going to have you in studio one day, and you'll see this big window that we have in studio, and we have all these sayings. So Ari's going to write that
15: one. I love it.
14: Yeah, no, we're going to write that one on there, and we'll definitely give you credit for that. We'll close out with this, and it's not very often that I bring up the Jacksonville Jaguars, but, of course, they had a lot of hype last year, and Travis Hunter was going to go be Mr. Two-Way, and we saw he got injured. He's back. What is your thoughts on the Jaguars this year? Trevor Lawrence another year. You know, they've got Todd Monken, but they've got their head coach Liam Cohen there, and then Travis Hunter's back healthy. How are you feeling about the Jacksonville Jaguars?
15: I feel like they're a team that I think they outkicked their coverage a little bit last year.
14: Okay.
15: Like they lost a lot of people in free agency that they couldn't pay, and a lot of people that were valuable assets to other teams. And I feel like Liam Cohen's a great coach. I really like what he has tricks up his sleeve. I really hope that we see Travis Hunter probably play defense. I feel like that's where he feels like is his more natural position, but let's let the kid focus. I mean, he is a special athlete. I'm not in any way, you know, denying that, but sometimes again, crawl, walk, run. We don't necessarily need to throw someone out there and expect the world of them the way that we did, and then be disappointed when, you know, they get hurt. Like what a ridiculous crowd we are. But, you know, they're going to go the way Trevor Lawrence goes. Mm-hmm. And I'm not sure what I'm like. Sometimes you see brilliance and sometimes you see confusion. And I don't know what I'm looking at.
14: That's why I asked, because I never know what to think of that team. I just never, and I feel like maybe it's just because they're Jacksonville and they're not top of my mind, but it's not even that. It's just I don't really know what to believe when I see them and they're good. I don't know what to believe when I see them and they're bad. I know that they have really good players, you know, from here and there, and it's just like, but who are they?
15: They've got a good coach. They've right. got good players. They're extremely inconsistent.
14: Yes.
15: And the Texans are in their division.
14: Facts. Facts. That's a great way to summarize it right there. Cynthia Freeland, NFL Network and Numbers Game on YouTube. What do you got coming up? What are you working on that we should be on the lookout for?
15: Well, you know, Numbers Game is going to be updating things soon. I'm taking a little break just because you got to take a break sometime.
14: Yep.
15: And watching our NBA Finals, I have to give you the nod. I think about you every time I'm watching the Spurs and Dylan Harper's out there playing. Like, he's going to be a very, very good player. I mean, he already is, but he's going to be an incredible player very, very, very soon. Do you think that the Spurs can Spurs in seven? You think
14: no.
15: that happens?
14: No, no, not when you give up a 29-point lead. Like, you could lose a game, but you can't give up a 29-point lead and think you're going to bounce back. Like, that's going to be a wrap. There's no way, no way.
15: I mean, I can't imagine like De'Aaron Fox, who's like the oldest person on the team, right? Like the ending, it wasn't even his fault. Like, to come back from that deficit the way that they did, I mean, I don't know. That's a dagger. If De'Aaron Fox can pull it together, then they'll be okay. But, I mean, goodness. You got Wemby with those 3 points there from all the flagrants. Like, that's kind of a low-key storyline, because what if he gets one more flagrant and they manage to win and then he doesn't play Madison Square Garden for game six? That would be a nightmare. That would be a nightmare scenario. So, anyways, I'm fascinated by all of that.
14: You know what? The one thing that I was fascinated and I was kind of upset by the end of the last game was the fact that Captain Benson, Olivia Benson, all of a sudden became a Swiftie. Like, I was like, wait, what's going on here? What are we doing? She showed up at the arena. She was wearing a black shirt and a hat, and then she leaves and she's wearing the same shirt that Taylor Swift is wearing. It looks like they're like the new Spice Girls or something. I was like, what's going on here? What are we doing?
15: What is going on here? I wish that I had any sort of answer for you, but I too have no idea. I don't know, something happened during the middle of that game, right? Like,
14: yes.
15: Like some, like maybe the universe, what is it? Like all these people who like astrology, like the degree of the sun, moon changed and we had an eclipse and then somebody went, Mercury went into retrograde or something like that. And then all of a sudden, but it happened in the middle of the game.
14: Yes, it did.
15: Not sure, but that's the only explanation that makes sense to me.
14: I'm right there with you. I'm telling you that is my people. I don't watch too many TV shows, but Law & Order SVU is my show, and Olivia Benson, go get him, Benson. And I was like, what in the world are we doing? What is going on? So there you go. That's how I live. That's how I get down. It is what it is, I guess. But fantastic stuff as always, Cynthia. You know, we definitely appreciate you. Enjoy some time off and we'll catch up soon.
15: Sounds good. You enjoy some time off too. I will be listening when you get back. So refresh.
14: I'm going to do that. Thank you so much. I appreciate you. Have a great weekend.
15: Talk to you soon.
14: All right. Bye. See ya. Cynthia Freeland right there. NFL Network Numbers Game on YouTube. Good friend of the show. Definitely appreciate her on this Aloha Friday brought to you by Zippies. And yeah, I'm still a little bent out of shape about Olivia Benson. And apparently you take it to another level. Apparently this is the story. I don't know if I'm buying it. Apparently, Benson ran 10 blocks to get to Madison Square Garden. She left her set that she was on, her theatrical set that she was on, ran 10 blocks because there was going to be traffic, but she had her Jalen Brunson Kobe Protos on, so she felt good to do that. And there's no video of Olivia Benson running 10 blocks. If Ari was running 10 blocks, there'd be video of him running. You tell me Olivia freaking Benson was running 10 blocks and not one swinging D decided to take a video?
7: And Q, she was this close to ruining the post-game interview. You know when you go up to OG post-game right after that game-winning moment? She was the first person there.
14: She, like, basically bumped the interviewer out the spot. Like, get him out the way. Like, Olivia, we're on. I call her by her TV name. I don't care. That's just cold game. Like, what are we doing? I don't understand at all. Come on, Benson. We've got to get it together. Dun-dun. Hour number three is on the way. We got to flush the performance. It is not Benson. It's next on ESPN Radio. On Raider Nation Radio 920.
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12: We're just going to get ready for our next game. We'll be back here. We're just going to do it in a different order. We got to find a way. 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That's for sure. We'll be in the hotel.
13: John, did you consider at all going to Aiden Hill in the third period, or was there any conversation
12: 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Oh, for Christ. 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
14: Look out. Puck goes left, and a shot. They score! Aho! Slashing in from the left wing, and the Hurricanes lead by 2.
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16: 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Nobody is safe. Nobody is clear. Anyone could get flushed. Any performance can get flushed, even on an Aloha Friday like today is here on Raider Nation Radio 920. 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

0: Vegas. And as you can imagine, the Golden Knights are going to have to get that. They're now down 3-2. Game 6 is coming up Sunday night. 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You gotta call the goalie to the front of the congregation. He's got to come up to the front of the congregation. He has become only the third goalie in NHL history with an H to give up 4+ goals in each of the first 5 games of a Stanley Cup final. He has an 8.5 or a .856 save percentage and a 3.70 goal against average against Carolina. So you're probably thinking, well, what does that mean? Well, in game 1, the Golden Knights won 5-4. They lost game 2, 4-3. They win game 3. It took double overtime, 5-4. And they were up 4-0 in the third period. 4-0 in the third period, and it took double overtime. It was 4-0 in the third period, and myself and the wife was like, hey, we're going to go out. We're going to go do something. So, all right, let's change real quick. Ran upstairs and changed. Came back downstairs. It was 4-3. 4-3, just that quick. And anyone who knows me, I didn't change it in no three-piece suit. I just threw on some Nike shorts and a hoodie.
1: Nike?
0: As I'm wearing right now. I mean, you know, it doesn't take a long time to get dressed. In that small, quick period of time, my man gave up 3 goals in the third period. They eventually get that 4th goal, and they have to take double overtime to get the dub. So you definitely got to flush that. They lose game 4, 5-3. They lose game 5, 4-2. So again, became only the third goalie in NHL history to give up 4+ goals in each of the first 5 games of a Stanley Cup final. And as you heard on the intro coming in, their head coach, John Tortorella, who I don't believe will be around next year, he shot down the question about whether he could consider benching Hart for backup Adin Hill, who, oh, by the way, was part of a Stanley Cup winner, who has shown his worth. And I know Carter Hart is supposed to be the end-all, be-all, and that's Tortorella's guy. I get that. But if you're giving up 4, 4, 4, 4, you might want to make a change, right? You might want to at least think about making a change, right? At some point, something has got to give. You just can't just keep going back and thinking, what do they say, expecting different results, doing the same thing is a definition of insanity? Well, guess what? You're insane. Because now you're down 3-2, you're on the brinks of elimination, you're telling the media there, we'll be back, I'm going to leave my clothes in the hotel. But guess what, Jack? You're probably going to have to call and ask them to send your clothes back to Vegas. And unless all of a sudden, in game 6 on Sunday night, which again, you can hear on our sister station, 94.7 FM, 1340 AM, puck drops at 5, you all of a sudden get this guy that decides he's going to stop giving up the goals. And he is giving them up massively. Like, people in the World Cup that's getting going is like, hey, man, can you put that guy in goal? You put that guy in goal? We need it. Look, and Carolina's a really good team. I don't want to take nothing from them. They score in bunches. Like, they might have scored right now. That's just what they do. They just boom, boom, boom, boom, they score. But when a question is asked to the head coach, and it was a valid question, did you think about making a change? To say, oh, Christ, that's the stupidest question I've ever heard. That was a coach. That ain't okay. As a matter of fact, that one's so much not okay. That's one of those, as I've referenced before, it all didn't go down on the first flush. So you got to kind of run that back. Yeah. Yeah, there you go. There you go. So, Vegas is not in a good position. Of course, I want them to win it all, as all of us around here want to do. One, it's great for business. Great, it's two, for the great for the community. They're going to have to beat the odds to rally for the Stanley Cup. What do I mean by that? The winner of Game 5 in a cup final, tied at 2-2, has gone on to win the series nearly 75% of the time. When a home team wins Game 5, as Carolina did Thursday night, that winning percentage increases to 80%. Teams that go up 3-2 in the Stanley Cup final have a 37-8 series record and have won 10 straight series. So there you go. Game 6, Sunday night, Las Vegas. 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So there you go. Hopefully next time I flush something, it'll be Carolina and their performance, right? And hopefully they force the game seven, and they really are going back to Carolina, and John Tortorella could pick up his clothes, but I would not hold my breath. I feel like Carolina is in a zone right now, and they're playing, man, they're a really good team. I mean, if you think about it, they didn't lose their second game of the postseason until the first game of the finals. Like, think about that. They went through multiple rounds with only one loss. I mean, they were whooping everyone. It's like the Knicks in the Eastern Conference, right? They were beating everybody on a 13-game winning streak. All of a sudden, here come the Spurs. Like, oh, we got this. Speaking of the Spurs, we got Carolina Teague, perfectblog.com, is joining us, coming up in about 20 minutes or so to give us her thoughts. Can San Antonio pull off the inevitable? I think not. You get up 29 points, and then you find a way to lose, and you had an opportunity to tie up the series at 2 and head back to your house. Make up for the losses that you had at your house. I can't see them bouncing back from that, but they are young. So maybe they're young and dumb and they don't know what they don't know. So maybe they'll just go out there and ball out and be like, what do you mean we're supposed to just fold? Maybe they'll go and do that. I don't think that's going to happen, but we'll see Saturday night. Should be a fun weekend of sports. Not only the NBA finals, but Stanley Cup final game number 6 coming up on Sunday. Got a text from Big Dub Raider. Aloha Friday, fellow Q. Calm down, LOL. Talking about Olivia Benson. Taylor Swift named her cat Olivia Benson years ago. She got word of that, and they've been cool ever since. My wife is a partial Swiftie. Enjoy your vacation, Q. Go Raiders. Thanks, Big Dub Raider. I appreciate that. It's not a bad thing that she's a Swiftie. It's the bad thing that she changed her clothes at the game. Like, that's the thing. Like, if you're friends with Taylor Swift, cool. Do your thing. Right? I mean, you know, you got to shake it off. You got to do whatever you got to do. Cool. That's fine. Cool. I'm all right with that. But how all of a sudden are you going to go there wearing one thing and then leave and look like you're part of the triplets or the quadruplets, whatever it was? Like, what are we doing? That's what got me. I was like, wait, hold on. Olivia Benson is supposed to be the coolest. Like, she's so cool. You know when you think that someone's like who they are on TV? Like, that's really not who she is.
1: And you call
0: like,
1: them by the name of the character.
0: Yeah. I'm always going to call her Olivia Benson.
1: Mariska?
0: Yeah, it just, Olivia Benson sounds better.
1: Captain
0: Benson,
1: yes.
0: And it just sounds better. Sounds more official, you know? Hey, what's up, Benson? Like, if I saw her right now, I would say, if she came in studio, I'd be like, what's up, Benson? I would introduce her as Olivia Benson. I really would. Like, when we had my guy in, not Shark Tank, Bar Rescue.
1: John
0: Taffer.
1: Yeah.
0: I mean, that's his name.
1: To your point, Bar
0: that's
1: Rescue.
0: But Bar Rescue.
1: That's his name.
0: You know? Yeah, exactly.
1: Mr. Rescue.
0: Yeah. I mean, I got some of the liquor at the house because of, his trip to the studio. But there's certain people that, I mean, they're just who they are. Like Steve Urkel, for example. Does anyone call him what's his name? Jaleel White?
1: Yes.
0: Nobody knows that. Nobody cares.
1: Real.
0: That's Steve Urkel. Right? There's certain characters and that's who you are. So there you go. So Benson's always going to be Benson. And like I said, I'm telling you, I don't know how I go down this rabbit hole, except for I do. You get me watching one Law and Order SVU, I get stuck. I'm just sitting there, and I know it's season 5. Ice-T has long hair, you know what I mean? He got this perm or whatever, and, you know, the film is all grainy and just doesn't look great, you know? And they're up to season, like, 26 now, and I'm up here on season 3, 4, 5. I was like, oh, I don't know if I've seen this one. Yeah, you have. You know what I mean? Like, you've seen this one.
1: You know,
0: yeah, exactly. You know every detail.
1: There's a killer.
0: Right, exactly. But then I'm going to watch it anyway. I just can't help myself, man. I start going down these rabbit holes. But I really enjoy the transition from Ice-T being, you know, having the long hair, being the young dude, to all of a sudden having a fade. So whenever, I always know it's going to be a good one. When I see Ice-T with a fade, I'm like, okay, we're good. We're good. This is a good one. And then, of course, you know, Stabler, like Stabler shows up at the game and he's there with Benson. He's like, oh, that's cute. Stabler and Benson. Ah, whatever. Stabler always seemed like he was that tough dude that wasn't really a tough dude, right? He was that guy. He was that guy that you went to school with. You know, you have friends that you went to school with.
2: Don't mess with me.
0: No. The guy that really wasn't that tough. And then later on in life, he like turned into a police officer or something. You're like, yeah, yeah, that tracks.
2: Yes.
0: Yeah, that tracks. I had a guy. No joke. The wife had one of her family members was dating this dude. His name was, the hell was his name? Damn, I forget what his name was. Anyway, it was her boyfriend, right? And he literally told the wife's brother, me, and someone else, I'm going to become the police. I'm going to run a case on all y'all.
2: See? Man.
0: He didn't like us that much.
2: For all the right reasons, you're coming a police officer.
0: He was like, I'm running a case on all y'all. I was like, wait, why? Just don't like you. He literally told us he didn't like us. He was going to go to the police academy because he wanted to come back and mess with us later.
2: I've met people like that, too. Not necessarily with me.
0: That's like, who I think Stabler is. Like, I feel like Stabler's right? That guy. Like, he probably didn't have a lot of friends in school. And he's like, you know what?
2: I'll show them.
0: I'm going to show them.
3: You know, in
0: them.
3: Junior college, I had a bunch of linebackers specifically who were that way, right? You always had them where you're like, yeah, I got a feeling about you in about 3-4 years. We'll see it again.
0: Exactly. And hey, man, you know, it's a tough job, man. I appreciate everyone who goes out there and does that. But there's certain guys that you know that you just kind of tracks. You're like, yeah. Mm-hmm. Cool. That's what's up. Hey, Q, you remember me from school? No.
2: Yeah, those are the ones you don't want to run into.
0: No, I do not.
2: I was speeding on
0: you
2: the
0: got, oh, no. You, that's the other Q. That was my homeboy. Me and you used to always be cool. So that's who Stabler always reminds me of. But Benson was always cool. So I do like the new, season 26. I do kind of like the new characters that they're bringing in. The other guy that I wasn't a big fan of is Amaro. Amaro's not my favorite either because he's got woman problems, right? Him and his wife, and she done bounced and take the kid to, like, D.C. or whatever. Yeah. Like that. I'm telling all the storylines.
2: All the internal conflicts.
0: Yeah, he's got issues, and he don't like what's his name? Mayhem. You know,
2: I know.
0: You know what I'm talking about, Mayhem.
2: That's another person we don't know his name.
0: I don't need to know his name. Cassidy, that's his name on the show, Cassidy. Well, but his name is Mayhem. Right? That's the best role. Between Mayhem, that's a great role for him, and then what's the Allstate? That guy.
3: Yeah.
0: That's the best role for him, too, right? I mean, these guys are, like, so talented. These guys are big-time actors, and then they get their niche in a damn commercial, and it's like, you don't have to do nothing else.
2: Right.
0: You can be that commercial the rest of your life.
2: I'm on board with
0: Let me be Mayhem. You know how much fun that would be?
3: Progressive, right?
0: Yeah, killing it. She
3: never need another job.
0: Exactly.
2: Yeah, she's wildly successful, like, financially, too. If you
3: whatever your new chief of State Farm is, he'll never need another job.
0: Yeah, how did that guy become so cool? This dude's showing up at the NBA Finals. He's at the All-Star Game. He's at the Super Bowl. Like, Jake from State Farm is cooler than the other side of the pillow. Like, how did all of a sudden he become that guy? And nobody will ever tell you his name. Nobody knows his name. He's Jake from State Farm, right? That's all he'll ever be, which is a great thing. That's great for him. But, like, Aaron Rodgers was definitely, like, discount double check. Nobody even thinks of that guy anymore.
3: No, Jake from State Farm's going to have no issue getting into any club he ever wants.
0: Ever.
3: He's going to be known right off a rip. I'm Jake.
0: He won't even have to identify himself. As soon as he walks in, they'll be like, that's Jake from State Farm. Come on in, Doc.
2: Go right up to VIP. Oh, yeah. Okay. Cool.
0: Yeah, he's got a booth already. Like, there's certain characters that you'll see that they don't need to have even a name. Like the AT&T girl.
3: You know, I actually, have you seen that new Project Hail Mary movie?
0: No, I don't watch movies.
3: Oh, dude.
0: You'll learn.
3: I had no idea. I went to go watch this movie.
0: Yeah.
3: And yeah, she actually has a role.
0: Really?
3: One supporting actresses in there. I never thought she needed to work again after AT&T.
0: See?
3: Good for her.
0: There's certain characters.
3: Still don't know her name though.
0: Exactly. That's like Ari's trying to come up with it.
2: No, I just forgot. I know, yeah. I know what you're talking
0: about. You know what I'm talking about, right? The AT&T girl.
2: Yeah.
0: See? There you go.
2: She has a fancy name like Mariska. I can't remember.
0: There's certain people, man. They have certain roles.
2: Milana.
0: That's okay. Well, there you go.
2: Trub.
0: back in the day, and this is for all the old people out there, like Ponch and John, you know, from Chips back in the day. What was Ponch's name? He's actually I almost said
2: Eric
0: Roberto.
2: Estrada.
0: Yeah,
2: is
0: I almost
2: one
0: said
2: them.
0: Roberto Clemente. He was a baseball player. It was Eric Estrada. No, you're right. It was Eric Estrada. I don't know what John Baker's name was, but you know, and Bo and Luke Duke. I actually met Bo Duke at my radio station in Texas. Duke's a Hazard. Yeah.
2: These are the show. I always tell you when I make the.
0: When I was young, I wasn't supposed to be watching that show.
2: Also, when I joke with you that I'm so much younger than you, it's just that little window is those kind of shows. Sometimes I just miss that you are, you know, or like my older brother, same thing. Like he'll know them, but I don't. Just off of a few years. So.
0: Yeah, man.
2: That's how I stay young.
0: I had no idea about the General Lee, so I got a little older. My fault. My bad. I think everyone had that their bike, and they used to put the baseball card in their spokes. Like, oh man, I'm driving the General Lee. Then I realized as I got a little older, I was like, yeah, I probably shouldn't be driving this. This probably is not for me. I might need to go other ways. The General Lee might be trying to run me off the road. Let me get up out of here. I'm good. I'll hang out with Crazy Cooter. Y'all don't remember Crazy Cooter?
2: I know the name.
0: Crazy Cooter. I may be crazy, but I ain't dumb. Crazy Cooter coming up. You don't remember that?
2: Told you. I just. It's a small window. I just somehow missed. The guy booing me who knows three TV shows. And
0: I know. I remember TV shows when I was young.
2: Yeah. Well, that's good.
0: That's when I, you know.
2: Nowadays.
0: Now
2: I'm filling Connor in here. It's about three shows.
0: Yeah. Shark Tank.
2: Outside of that.
0: Bar Rescue and Law and Order SVU. Those are my three shows that I watch. Everything else. Sports.
2: Is there one other one? Am I missing something?
0: No.
2: There you go.
0: No, those are the only ones. Shark Tank, and I always yell at the TV, take the deal. It's what you came for. It's what you came for. Why don't you take the deal? Oh, he don't even want it. He just wants the commercial.
4: Can we do?
0: He just wants the commercial. He just came for the commercial. And then Lori always is trying to be all nice and everything. She's like, oh, you know, I really like you. And I really like to invest in people that I like. But see, I really like to invest in products that I feel like I can really get behind.
2: That drives me nuts, by the way, since we're on this rabbit hole.
0: She always bails out of something.
2: You're a multimillionaire or billionaire business person, and you can't somehow wrap your head around said product, like whatever it is. You can't find a way to make money off of that.
0: She always bails out of those.
2: A good product's a good product.
0: She always.
2: There was a farmer on there, a guy who I know nothing about farming, and I don't remember. This is a way old one you probably know, but he was he ended up doing some great stuff, and he was trying to do it cheaper for the farmers, and they rocked with him on that. So
0: you want to get a deal. Get a deal with Barbara. If you're a young man, go in there, because Barbara's, man, she's looking for a young man. You know what I mean? Like, if you're a young man with any products, you'll buy.
3: She's willing to pay?
0: Yeah. Yeah.
2: Well, I got some products.
0: Q, what did you come in for? Barbara. Really? You don't want to work with Cuban? Nope. Barbara, right there. That's my target shark. That's what's your product? Who cares? She's willing to buy.
2: Say yes.
0: Yeah, exactly. Barbara, what's the deal? Yep, done. I'll accept it. Q, you just gave up 97% of your business. Well, that's all right. Barbara bought. It's all good. Yeah, man, those are the shows. I don't know why I get so passionate about those damn shows, but those are the ones for me.
2: Quality over quantity. I'm just waiting for a Jose text. But
0: Jose's getting he's getting ready to head to Hawaii, man. He's good.
2: This is the kind of stuff.
0: He's straight, man.
3: Jose's
0: my guy, man. That's my guy. He literally lives through me, man. Me and him, we're the same guy. You just, you know, it's like what did a red tail Debo? Hey man, it'll be both our bikes. We'll just keep it down in my house, you know, whatever. That's me and Jose, the same guy.
2: There you go.
0: We're the same guy. It's all good. What else do we get, man? We got a lot of different good texts. Let's see this one. I don't know how I got down a TV show rabbit hole, but I did.
2: Big Dub Raider. Thanks a lot.
0: Oh, yeah. Yeah, Big Dub Raider started it all off. It wasn't my fault. It was actually Big Dub Raider. There you go. So actually getting focused, what does an unsuccessful season look like for you? But don't forget, Carolina Teague joins us coming up in about 10 minutes to talk all things Spurs. But we got this one from Oscar in North Carolina. Unsuccessful will be football gods reversing all good Spy Tech did by keeping these dudes off the field in whatever way and having Max get traded for some pick that doesn't pan out. We need to see progress. I don't expect the Super Bowl this season, but want to see us get everything dialed in. The line needs to be ready and healthy by the time Mendoza goes in. And same thing with the secondary, Oscar in New York. There you go. I like that. That's really good. And that kind of goes back to what I said earlier in the show, right? That you have to see the growth from these guys. You don't want to see nothing. You don't want to go into the offseason like the Raiders went into the offseason this year, where it's like a lot of questions. You know, what is this guy's role? what can he do for this team? Like, you don't want to have those questions. You want to have a really good idea. That's what happened last year. I'm not putting that all on Spytek. I think that was a Spytek, Pete Carroll disconnect type of situation for multiple reasons. Pete Carroll's trying to win 10, 12 games, and, you know, it just wasn't going to be that. And at some point, he decided he wasn't going to put the young guys in either, no matter what. So it just kind of happened. But, yeah, if they were to take that step back, I think Oscar said it best. It would be like, you know, reversing all the good that Spytek did. And that would definitely be a problem. So we got this text from Mitch. Come on, Q, you know Seinfeld. I do not. I promise you, as much as people think that that's insane to say, I've never watched one show.
2: As much as Mitch tries to reference it.
0: I know. And I don't.
2: We all know you're not going to catch
0: it. I don't watch that show. I just don't. I'm not that guy. Jose did hit us up. He said he's been slammed with work. And he said, I like SVU too. That's what's up. Jose's working on a Friday. On Aloha Friday, Jose's working hard. That's smart. I respect that.
2: A lot in common.
0: I respect that. Like, I look around the building here, half the building gone.
2: You know what's interesting? I was here bright and early at 6:30.
0: Yeah, you were.
2: And I thought to myself, where is everyone? Because my logic was, well, if they're gone late, then they must get here early. But there was not many people here.
0: Well, we got multiple people on vacation, too.
2: That's fair. So that's the time.
0: It's that time of year.
2: Big shout out to Doug Douglas, because he was sitting in the chair on air when I walked in the building. So
0: yeah, no, he's been putting in his work. Everyone, you know, that is doing what they do. You know, Brandy's been over at the stadium. I don't know if you saw her tweets. She was putting out LVSportsNetwork.com. She was over at the A's stadium. She's got her hard hat on and everything. That was kind of cool. So there's some sound there from Mark Bedain. It's up there at LV Sports Network on the YouTube page as well, just kind of talking about the stadium and how it's coming along in the community and what they plan on doing there as well. So, yeah, that's really cool. But, yeah, there's a lot of people still working.
2: Is there going to be, like, an A's? There's different sports and different teams. There's, like, random bars. You know, there's, like, Packers bar somewhere on the East. Is there going to be an A's type of lounge? Like, that's the spot where you go watch the A's guy, I wonder? It's a weird, because of this,
0: I would say that there will be,
2: you know, addition of the city. So
0: I would say that there will be, but at the same time, it's kind of, I mean,
2: who knows? Yeah.
0: Yeah. It's not like you could just thrive off of being the A's bar. You know what I mean? Like I think it's a different ball game, but
2: pun intended. Yeah.
0: You know, we'll see. We did some on our sister station, ESPN Las Vegas. They did some shows out at Frankie's, which is over next to the Las Vegas ballpark. I actually got to go there one day, and it's really a nice spot. Really a nice spot. They had some good live music. Cofield and company were out there broadcasting. So that was a lot of fun for sure. But that was over by the ballpark. So I'm sure something near the stadium when it opens up would make the most sense, right?
2: Sometimes there's a place that's like, it's centered around whatever, and then it's also this, right?
3: They'll do like a little entertainment drift, kind of like how you see with T-Mobile, right?
0: Yes.
3: When you're walking into T-Mobile, you got three or four bar restaurants open up, people are going in and out.
0: I like that strip down there by T-Mobile where all those different bars are at, those locations, but we're there by Toshiba Plaza. That's pretty cool. You could just kind of walk over there, and then Dolby Live is across the street. Oh, there, yeah, that's, I think that's where Chris Tucker's at this weekend, Dolby Live. I'm not sure if it's Dolby Live or if it's.
3: It is the Dolby Live.
0: Is
3: it?
0: Okay. Uh-huh. Yeah, there you go. So Mary J. Blige was there. She had a residency there too.
3: Usher.
0: She is not. Usher is there?
2: Yeah, that's where, shout out to Natalie once again. Remember,
0: I didn't get to go. I was on the air.
2: Oh, geez. You're always on the air. Yeah.
0: I know.
2: Yeah, but we all went to Usher. It was fun. A lot of us.
0: Nice.
2: Great times.
0: All right.
2: I was hoping I'd see Asia Wilson, but oh well.
0: Asia is going to be...
2: She's obsessed with Usher.
0: So yeah, no, she is. She invited him to the Aces game. She's actually going to be... You want to bring this full circle. This is called great planning right here. I don't know if you know where I'm going with this, but this is really a good full circle when it comes to Asia Wilson, who, by the way, had another great night last night. The Max Crosby Foundation. 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Foundation Community MVP, Asia Wilson.
2: Love it.
0: So there you go. An Evening with Max Crosby. It's going to be at Allegiant Stadium, the Coors Light Landing. So if you want, check out Raider Nation Radio 920's Twitter account. Tweeted out that information as well. And I know JT is going to be the MC for the event. So if there's only a couple tables left, but if you want to be there and have a night with Max Crosby and his foundation, and also, like I said, it's going to honor Asia Wilson, you can definitely make that happen. So there you go. That's how you tie it all together.
2: Well done.
0: That's what we do.
2: Like some shoestrings.
0: Of course. One more quick text. This one comes from Raider B. The number one reason why the Raiders brought in Kubiak is for the offense. The offensive line and quarterback play has been awful the last couple of years. I believe it'll be an unsuccessful season if there is not significant improvement in the offensive line and in the quarterback play. Keep that feedback coming. 702-365-9200. Carolina Teague, Spurfect Blog. Next, she joins us to talk about Game 5. Can San Antonio pull it up by their bootstraps and force a Game 6? That's next here on Raider Nation Radio 920.
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5: Ananobi gets it into Brunson. Brunson pulls a quick three. Off the front rim, no. Tip it, good! For the lead with 1.2 seconds to go. OG Ananobi flying out of nowhere. And this place is rocking at the Garden.
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6: That was a tip-in heard around the world right there. Comes the NBA. Fundamentals just weren't there. Lockout. Right? If you're De'Aaron Fox on the other end, get the ball. Don't try to all of a sudden just go with some layup that gets blocked by OG. And then OG makes another play at the other end. And the Spurs, who should have never been in a position of, well, they could potentially lose that game, lost that game after being up 29 points. I still, even though it was a couple days ago, I still damn near can't believe that it actually happened. It's so funny. I remember my mom texting me at halftime of that game saying, are you looking at this score? And I said, yeah, I'm watching the score. Wouldn't it be wild if the Knicks came back and won? I said, man, if the Knicks come back and won, they better cancel the rest of the tournament, the rest of the series. They don't deserve a game five if they lose that game. Not thinking that they'd actually lose that game. But they did. So now the Knicks are in a commanding position. They have an opportunity to win a championship as early as tomorrow evening. For the first time since I've been alive, in my lifetime, the Knicks have not brought home a title. It's over 50 years since they last won a championship, and they have an opportunity, and it would be a totally different series if the Spurs had done what they were supposed to do, finish the job, and not at the series at 2. Instead, they find themselves down 3-1, hosting game 5 coming up Saturday evening. Join us now on Unnecessary Roughness Radio Nation Radio 920 is our good friend Carolina Teague, perfectblog.com. And Carolina, thanks so much for your time. Appreciate you again. Last time we joined you, we found the Spurs in a position where it looked like the Thunder were going to have a chance to take them out. Instead, they go to Oklahoma City. They get the win. They find a way to advance. They get to the NBA Finals. And once again, they find themselves on the brink of elimination, but this time coming off a devastating loss. How do you feel like the Spurs bounce back on their home floor tomorrow night in Game 5?
7: They have to just stick with their brand of basketball, just being unselfish on defense. They said that they had a lot of defensive possessions that didn't go favorably. Even though the possessions ended well defensively, they said that looking back at the film that they had, that they could have done better defensively, more importantly, than they could have offensively. But one of the things that they were doing that went really wrong in the second half of the last game was that they were jacking up threes and they should have been driving into the paint, and there was a lot of missed offensive shots. So an accumulation of that plus a lot of mismanagement, including like the timing as well, is one of the main things that they have to clean up on. They're just executing their brand of basketball, which is something that you've been familiar with seeing all season long.
6: Yeah, there's no doubt about that. And I remember your question that you asked Wemby following the game about that De'Aaron Fox getting the ball and instead of, you know, backing it out, getting fouled, going to the line, he tried to put up a layup and it gets blocked by OG. And he said he fell. He didn't see how it all played out. How critical of a play, not that the Spurs should have ever been in that position, but how critical was that misstep by De'Aaron Fox in your opinion?
7: It was a very big mistake. It was not his finest moment, and it's so big that everybody's talking about it. They're comparing it to the J.R. Smith time clock blunder back in the day. So they're comparing him to J.R. Smith. That's how bad the error was in the eyes of social media in this new day and age. It was that bad. Like, you know, remember that J.R. Smith play. That's the exact same you think about. So for De'Aaron Fox to be compared to that, and that's the main thing everybody's talking about. It was a huge, huge mistake from De'Aaron Fox. And even Coach Mike Brown, when he used to coach with the Sacramento Kings, he came out publicly after De'Aaron Fox had made a mistake in the playoffs back in the day when they played together, when they were together on the same team. Mike Brown ended up getting fired, and that same misstep, not being able to manage that situation correctly, is exactly the same situation he was in today. So it was kind of a full circle moment, not only between De'Aaron Fox and Mike Brown. And it's a lot of, to me, he had a lot of two big plays in game three that allowed the Spurs to secure the win. But I think what happened last game overrode all of the positives in the eyes of everybody who keeps up with the team and the NBA.
6: Yes, I agree with you 100%. And I promise you, in real time when it was happening and he went up for the layup and it gets blocked, I'm yelling at the TV, what are you doing? What are you doing? Back it out. A smart basketball play is back it out. Let them foul you. You'll take a second or two off the clock. And oh, by the way, OG gets the put back with 1.7. But in reality, Carolina, as you know, the Spurs should have never been in that position. They were up 29. All you have to do is exchange buckets the rest of the way, and you're going to win, and you're going to win easily. How does Coach Mitch Johnson get them refocused for Saturday night's game?
7: That is the main thing that he's been talking about, what everybody's been wanting to know. And originally, like, fresh off of the emotions of the loss, Coach said that what he wants them to do is allow them to feel the emotions and the sadness of everything that occurred. And right now, their main focus is knowing that they can execute well, they're much better, and just trying to get them recalibrated to remember the type of brand of basketball that they do play. Just very same things we've been hearing throughout the whole season from Coach, and just try not to worry about all the stuff that's online, because people are also like pitching for Mitch Johnson to get fired as well because of the decisions he made in coaching, as far as not even keeping in Keldon Johnson more than somebody who's been outstanding, or which in a small stretch we hardly talk about, is Carter Bryant, the rookie, has been playing really well. And then just having someone like Dylan Harper in at certain times over a few other players that have not emerged as the most successful ones throughout the series. So hopefully, he kind of listens to that feedback. Maybe Coach Pop might have said something as well that may have kind of riled him up, and hopefully they can execute tomorrow night.
6: Carolina Teagues, perfectblog.com, is with us here at Raider Nation Radio 920. She's been covering the NBA Finals and the Spurs start to finish, been doing a fantastic job. Matter of fact, LV Sports Network on Twitter. You can check out all her feedback, all her videos, everything that she's been covering the NBA Finals. She's been corresponding with her, and we do appreciate that as well. When it comes to Mitch Johnson and what he's done, and we talked about it before, how he's grown as a head coach, how does he take this as a learning experience? Because you're right, there's a lot of saying, go fire him. I'm not in that camp, but he does need to grow from this and learn from this and evolve as a head coach. What are you seeing there?
7: Yeah, of course he can evolve just like everybody else. I mean, if you see his growth from last season to this season, he's made tremendous strides as far as coaching is concerned, especially when it comes to challenges and time management skills. Even though it's not still the best, like we've seen in a few certain games, it's still gotten tremendously better. And also, I mean, you can be a victim of the moment and criticize Mitch for, what he's doing. I mean, Coach Mike Brown is more experienced. But when it comes to, like, the track record and the Spurs and how, even if you think about Coach Pop didn't get to the NBA Finals in his first season as full head coach. You have to kind of give him credit in a sense where he can get the team to the NBA Finals in his very first full year of coaching. So in my opinion, yes, you can criticize him all day long for his mistakes, but I think there's a lot of new head coaches who would really kill to have that type of record for their very first season.
6: Carolina Teague is with us here at Raider Nation Radio 920. So what's your gut feeling tell you? What's the environment going to be like tomorrow night for game number five? And do you think the Spurs could pull this one off?
7: Oh, great. Q, why you asking tough questions?
6: I mean,
7: you got to. Look, they've made it clear that they won by close margins. If they're, like, as a talented team, they can win a game, but their basketball IQ is, in my opinion, hasn't been superior than New York has. They have more of a veteran presence on that aspect. If they cannot make those critical mistakes, they do have an opportunity to push out and win. And they have very confidence and a lot of belief in themselves that they could absolutely win. But realistically, it's going to be very tough for them. They're in an environment where we're in a cheaper city. Everything's cheap. 37% of the tickets for season ticket holders went to New York Knicks fans. Every single time I've been in the arena, it feels like I'm at an away game, which I've talked to veteran reporters and they say they've never seen the NBA Finals environment with that many away fans at a game ever. And you're also thinking about how rowdy the Knicks fans are. As far as the environment's concerned, I'm hoping there's no fights from Spurs fans trying to fight Knicks fans as a retaliation, but realistically, I'm hoping the Spurs win, but it's not looking too good right now.
6: It's just hard to come back. You're not wrong. It's hard to come back from that kind of a loss. I mean, a loss is one thing, but a loss like that is another. We saw, you know, the Cavaliers not ever win a game after the Knicks came back from down 22. We saw the Pistons beat the Magic, and the Magic end up losing after they gave up a huge lead. It's hard to bounce back from that. When it comes to Wemby, Carolina, obviously he's a guy that's evolving into the new face of the NBA. How does he take this as a learning experience this whole year, no matter when it ends, if it ends tomorrow night, if it ends in game six, even if they go and win the title, how does he take this year as a year of growth and you know, continue to build himself as an NBA star?
7: He's a very live in the present moment, so I don't know how he'll take the future. What I can say is the right now, and the right now is he's making it very clear. You either have it or you don't. And I know we all know that Wemby has it, but I think that message is really strong for the team. Like, either if we can come back from 3-1, it's really a matter of do you all have it or do you not have it. So as far as learning experiences are concerned, he shows his frustration visibly when he's mad at losses. You can tell. I know he'll take it as a learning experience. And from his vantage point and his perspective, the way he works, his work ethic, he's going to obviously become stronger more than ever. But I think if they do end up losing, then it's going to have to be a lot of perhaps tough conversations moving forward in the future with the team.
6: Yeah, I mean, he said, you know, following the game, you know, game four, he said that, I guess someone said something about, you know, quarter four, and he said it started well before the fourth quarter. Like, he was very aware the style of play was not what the Spurs were supposed to be doing, and that's what led to the comeback by the New York Knicks. Let me ask you this as we close out. De'Aaron Fox is a guy that is looking for a contract extension. He's a guy that could be in line for the max. What do the Spurs do with De'Aaron Fox?
7: I think this particular moment is going to be taken into consideration, but you also have to kind of look at how he's performed throughout the entire season. The Spurs would not be at the finals if it wasn't for De'Aaron Fox. When that stretch during the beginning of the playoff series, when he was out due to his ankle situation, the Stephon Castle was was in his place, and he created so many turnovers, and that was a huge point of contention, especially in the Oklahoma City series. So when you look at the way De'Aaron Fox has been able to just kind of ease the playing field on the court, and his ball handling skills, and him being able to point people in the right direction throughout each possession, he has a huge value that he does add to the Spurs team. And when you look at his points per game throughout the entire season and how great he's been, I think the criticism he's getting in this moment isn't really warranted. But as far as, like, getting the max, it's probably going to take a lot into consideration as well. So, but I don't want people to think that De'Aaron Fox is, like, this terrible player. We can see the big mistakes in this moment, but if you look at the entire season and the playoffs, he is needed for this team to get to this level at this point. And really, it's just a matter of the inexperience of the team when it comes to the head coaching on down from the rest of the team as well. So it's going to be tough.
6: Carolina Teagues, perfectblog.com, on Twitter at CT the Mike Slayer, with us here on Raider Nation Radio 920. Great stuff as always. Great job covering the NBA Finals. We've been following along again on our Twitter account as well as you've been tagging us, and we do appreciate that. What else are you working on? I know you got Game 5 coming up tomorrow night, but what else should we be on the lookout for?
7: I'm doing a breakdown of what we can expect for tomorrow night's game, and just keeping the coverage going. It's going to be a fun series to watch, and hopefully the Spurs can take it to Game 6.
6: Yeah.
7: And just keep those finals going. That way I can have a reason to talk to you guys again.
6: No doubt. Hey, that's okay by us. We're not mad at that at all. You can join the show anytime you want. You know you always have an open invitation. Thanks so much for your time. Great job, like I mentioned, and enjoy the game coming up tomorrow night.
7: Awesome. Thank you guys so much. And yeah, we'll keep it posted.
6: There you go. No doubt. Great stuff as always. Carolina Teague, SpurFectBlog.com. 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And if you follow us on Twitter at LV Sports Network, on that Twitter account, our main Twitter account, everything that she's been doing from San Antonio to New York, Madison Square Garden, it's all documented right there. Really good stuff, even recaps after the game, stuff that is talked about with coaches and players following the game. Really good stuff, and it was great to have us and have her a part of that for us. 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We appreciate you as well. As we'll close out the show hearing from you, 702-365-9200. You're up next. 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
9: How funny is that? You go from a Too Short drop to Aloha Friday. That is hilarious, and it is Aloha Friday, but can you imagine? It's Aloha Friday. What's my favorite word?
12: Aloha.
9: That's awesome. That is awesome. That's a great way to close out the week, man. Ari on the wheels of steel here on Unnecessary Roughness, Raider Nation Radio 920. Let's go out to the phone lines and get a couple great calls in before we close up shop. 702-365-9200. 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Talk to our guy, Raider Big C. Aloha Friday. Welcome to the show. What's on your mind?
13: Aloha.
9: That's right. Aloha. Love it, man. Love it.
13: Okay, it's been a while to do that on the radio. I've been texting in, been busy, but you got to do it on a Friday. And I'm lucky I finally get to catch you. This time shift is kind of throwing me off. I don't get my afternoon drive, but it's good to talk to you. I had to ask Ari about the question of the day. So I believe it was what's considered an unsuccessful season. Is that correct?
9: Yes. What would be an unsuccessful season as far as you're concerned?
13: All right, mine will be this. If we get less than 5 wins, okay, that's one. And then also, if the offense only averages less than 20 points a game. I think that's the one thing that I look at, especially with the Kubiak offense, is that he's known to put some points on the board. And we always said it. You said it. Got to get at least 24. You know, give us a chance. So if I see less than 20 points a game, then that's a little concerning. With especially the pieces that we have and the style that he can do this, and more importantly, the wins, right? Less than five, I mean, there's at least five teams on our schedule that we could win right now. So those are the two things I see as unsuccessful. Less than 5 wins, and if the offense is only averaging less than 20 points a game. Like always, Raider Big C from L.A., QR, you're the best, number one in the nation. Raider Big C, out.
9: Hey, great stuff, man. That's a fantastic call on this Aloha Friday. And of course, you know, that means so much to us, for you to be able to chime in and be a part of the show and contribute like you do. Thanks so much for that. Really good stuff. You know, it wouldn't be the right week, and we'll be back to our normal time coming up on Monday, by the way. We'll be back 2 to 5. This midday stuff is weird for us, but that's all right. We roll how we roll. Let's go ahead and talk to the money man, Money Mitch on Aloha Friday. Welcome to the show. What you got for me?
12: Q, aloha, Ari. Thanks for taking my call. Have a blessed and safe weekend. Okay?
9: Okay. You too.
12: I will see at least six wins. I want to see some production, playing time for the last two drafts at least. And I want to see Fernando in there playing by middle of the season. Just cut to the chase. That's the purpose of the season. Get experience. And one more thing. And Mitchell Robinson, gotta love the name. Him and Josh Hart got a big game. And I'm sure you know it was Larry David and Jerry Seinfeld, especially Larry David, rushing the court. It must be nice to be filthy rich. Only them. And I agree with you. That Mayhem commercial, he's got the best job in the country. Love it.
9: Hey, Money Mitch, thanks for the call. Appreciate you.
12: Appreciate it.
9: Hey, nice man. Yeah, you too. Have a fantastic weekend. Enjoy the rest of your Aloha Friday. I'll tell you what, man. I think that if I wasn't this radio dude, if I wasn't podcasting, if I need to find another job, I think I could be Mayhem. I think I could play the Mayhem role really well. I'm serious. Like, I think I could fall off a roof. I think I can.
14: Easy.
9: I think I can, you know, make someone throw their baseball bat through a front window of a car. Like, I think I can do that. You know, and give some smart ass remarks at the end. Like, that would be me. I can do that. I can live up to that role. I can be Mayhem. So if and when he retires and they're looking for a bro to fill that void, I could be Brother Mayhem.
14: I could be Mini Mayhem since we're locked in
9: there
14: for every other broadcast.
9: AI-generated Mayhem.
14: There you go.
9: We got Big Connor. He could be Big Mayhem. I'm Brother Mayhem. Have a great night.
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0: Good One Sports. I'm Pat Boyle. 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We got a jam-packed show for you here tonight on this Friday night. Last show for me before the wedding, the extravaganza, the Euro trip to Spain. Hopefully the Knicks can take care of business tomorrow night. I don't have to watch at 3 o'clock, 4 o'clock in the morning on Tuesday, early Wednesday. So we'll be breaking down game five tomorrow. We'll be breaking down game six in the Stanley Cup final, which is on Sunday after the thrilling win for the Carolina Hurricanes last night. We're going to talk to the great former Knick, Chris Childs, coming up later on in the show in the final hour. It's a Friday, so we'll do the list. We got a little bit of everything to get to. We got the World Cup. Team USA, USA, USA, playing at 9 o'clock Eastern against Paraguay. So we'll fill you in on that. And also, yeah, Kate's got the USA shirt on. Let's go, Kate.
1: Let's go. It's a big day here. Big day. USA.
0: Yeah, look, I'm clinging on to USA as an American. I mean, you know, as much as I like to root for my bloodlines, Italy, Ireland, both got knocked.

0: knocked out. Italy, third straight World Cup they've missed. They're an absolute abomination. They're a disgrace. I'm over it. I'm past it. It's now for the stars and stripes. It's for the red, white, and blue here. But I really got juiced up, Kate, when I saw Canada come back. Now, they didn't get a win, but they did get a tie in Toronto. And when they scored, and I think our fans, no offense to our folks up north, oh, Canada, our home and native land. I love Canada. But I would assume that if the USA scores tonight against Paraguay, it is going to sound electric inside SoFi Stadium in California. So, again, World Cup stuff to get to as well. But, Kate, let's start with the NBA Finals tomorrow, because you had some very interesting press conferences today from the San Antonio side of things. We'll get to Wemby in just a minute. But I think as – I'm feeling the buzz. I'm ready for the Knicks to hopefully close this out tomorrow on the road and win their first title in 53 years. And I got to think, if San Antonio is going to win this game, I think the number one thing they've got to do is De'Aaron Fox has to get benched. I get he's a veteran. I get he has played well at times before. He's really only had one good game in this series. I'm starting Dylan Harper, and I'm playing Dylan Harper like 35 minutes. De'Aaron Fox should be lucky to get 20 minutes tomorrow. That's the biggest adjustment, and that's the biggest change I'm making if I'm Mitch Johnson for game five, tomorrow. Do you think that's too drastic, Kate, or would you maybe be wanting to make the same change if you're a Spurs fan?
1: I think at this point in the series with where the Spurs are, you have to make some changes. You have to make some drastic stuff happen. And sometimes it's as simple as shuffling the lineup a little. And with how Fox has played, he would be the one to go to the bench. And Harper certainly has had himself a decent series, a very good series at that. I mean, you could say he's arguably second, third best player on this team throughout this series, averaging 16 points per game. So I certainly think that there's a reason to bench Fox. You run the risk of totally messing up the guy's confidence, which listening to him in the press conferences today, I mean, he doesn't seem any less confident than he was at any other point in the season, which, you know, some players after how the game ended game four, they might be, but that would be the only thing is, like, does that get to Fox's head, and then do you lose him completely if you bench him? But I'm with you, Pat. I mean, and I think Dylan Harper deserves a shot at starting, and sometimes doing something drastic and switching things up is what kind of gives your team a little jolt and boost, and certainly the Spurs need that right now.
0: 310-840-4910. Should the Spurs start Dylan Harper over De'Aaron Fox tomorrow? I mean, let's not forget, we went through it yesterday, Kate. The disastrous second half that De'Aaron Fox had. Turning the ball over, two horrible turnovers twice, settling for a couple of really bad jump shots, three-pointers when there's plenty of time on the shot clock. I mean, just all in all, he had a terrible game. All in all, and then, of course, the one that everybody's going to remember, he gets the ball off the turnover with about 12 seconds left and immediately tries to get a layup rather than holding onto it and getting fouled and gets blocked by OG Anunoby. And the Knicks then go down, call a timeout, and then win the game with the tip in coming out of that timeout. But De'Aaron Fox in the last game, 18 points, but 6 of 16 from the field. And yes, he had 7 assists, but he also turned it over 4 times. And here is what De'Aaron Fox is doing for this series as a whole. Let me give you his regular season numbers, by the way, first. Nearly 19 points per game, more than 6 assists per game, 49% from the field. Pretty damn good for a guy that is 6'3". This series, 14 points per game, just over 6 assists, so basically his season average, but he's also averaging more than 3 turnovers per game in this series, which is an entire one more turnover per game than in the regular season. But it's the shooting numbers that are the most disastrous. He's shooting 38% from the field in this series and 30% from deep. He's been a liability. And, you know, there's some people saying that, Coach Calipari, John Calipari came out today, say he's playing through a high ankle sprain. Well, we kind of know that. Like, he doesn't have a whole lot of burst. It's something that's been bothering him for weeks. So at a certain point, the Spurs got to say, are we just going to let this guy keep playing through it and hurting us? Or are we going to make the smart thing to do, play the 20-year-old that's got more speed than anybody else on the floor, is scoring 18 to 20 points per game, grabbing rebounds, and making things happen all for the sake of what? Oh, well, we, God forbid, we don't have the veteran presence on the court. It's done nothing for them. It's done nothing. And here was De'Aaron Fox, by the way, at the press conference today on how he has handled the game four scrutiny from both the media and the fans.
2: It's not like people have my phone number and call me. Like, I mean, I don't watch those shows. I don't, it doesn't matter. It is what it is. Can't change it now. And I was just coming up yelling at you in your face about it. So it is what it is. We're trying to move on from that. Obviously, continue to learn from the mistakes that we made and how we, you know, lost the lead or how we finished the game poorly. But we think about the next game.
0: Now, Kate, De'Aaron Fox had a brutal game one in this series where he scored 7 points on 3-for-13 shooting. Now, the Spurs did lose game two. But that was his best game. He bounced back from a terrible performance and scored 20 points, had 5 assists, and shot 8 of 12 from the field. Do you think that's possible from De'Aaron Fox? Like, would you trust on the experience here? Or do you think that all the scrutiny that he's talking about, you know, people who got his phone number that he didn't even know, people yelling at him, do you think that's going to bother De'Aaron Fox? Or do you think that maybe he shows up and plays his best ball?
1: Well, you said it, Pat, like the veteran leadership, the veteranness that De'Aaron Fox is supposed to be bringing to the Spurs team hasn't mattered, hasn't shown up. I mean, if you're the veteran leader and you're doing your job, you're winning that game in game four. You're not blowing a 14-point lead in the third quarter in game one. And for his best game in game two, yes, that was his best game. Great game. 20 points. You just throw out his stat line. He was, however, a +2 in that game. If you look at his plus minus throughout the series, and then you compare it to Dylan Harper. Dylan Harper was a +12 in that game. He scored 15 points. So, I mean, there are very few instances where De'Aaron Fox has played better than Dylan Harper. I mean, he was a -7 in game three. Harper was -8. Game one was about the same. And then, I mean, game four, too. Harper, +12. De'Aaron Fox +1. So like, yeah, Fox has done some okay things. Dylan Harper, you could argue, has still been the better player between the two of them. And if you're trying to win a game, you put your best five on the floor. And right now that is Dylan Harper starting over, De'Aaron Fox.
0: Yeah, I agree. I agree with it. And again, you're relying on De'Aaron Fox with a veteran presence to take care of the basketball. Cause that's the biggest thing. The Spurs, they've had issues with turning the ball over this entire postseason with Stephon Castle, who is 21. And as much as he makes plays happen, he's turned the ball over way too many times. Harper also has turned the ball over for a guy that doesn't really handle the ball too much. When he has had it, he's turned the ball over more than he should be. But again, De'Aaron Fox is a net negative at this point, and he's not a good defender. So you're getting better defense with Dylan Harper. You're getting a guy that's creating more. You're getting a guy that's better at rebounding the basketball. The only thing is, you know, you're relying on De'Aaron Fox to limit the turnovers. Look, at a certain point, he made some boneheaded plays.
1: He had a lot of turnovers in game four.
0: How many?
1: I just said a lot. I don't even know how many.
0: Oh, yeah, De'Aaron Fox had four.
1: He had four, yeah. And they were timely turnovers. Like, they were at poor times. Two in the final 2 minutes of the third quarter when the Knicks had kind of made their run and the Spurs were on their heels a little bit. He had one in the fourth. Like, not great job at taking care of the basketball. I will say, Pat, however, though, if they don't, I mean, I don't think the Spurs are going to mix this up. I think we'll see Fox in the starting lineup. What I think is more important is who's playing in the fourth quarter. Who's playing down the stretch? Like, do you trust Dylan Harper in those final minutes more than you trust De'Aaron Fox? And maybe that's the switch that we see. Fox might start this game. Does Harper finish this game?
0: Yeah, the closing lineup is going to be interesting for sure. And De'Aaron Fox has been on the floor, I believe, to close every single time, including in that game too, where the Knicks won by 1 point. And Dylan Harper only played 3 minutes in that fourth quarter. De'Aaron Fox played 8.5. So we'll see. Yeah, he might start, but the finishing lineup is going to be more important. Let's hear from Spurs head coach Mitch Johnson on how he has handled the heat from both the fans and the media on De'Aaron Fox.
3: Yeah, you know, I can't speak for everybody else. You know, I don't get into social media. I think I've probably been fired 212 times, and we've traded Fox 72 times. And, you know, unfortunately, we still got to show up and play tomorrow, and I got to coach. So the people that matter, we bond together. We stick together through the highs and lows. And, you know, we were I think, chosen to be in the play-in. And so there's a lot of things that happened. Fox and I were fortunate enough to experience All-Star Weekend together. We got a lot of positive after that. And we lost a tough game in the finals that we had a lot to do with in terms of we had control to walk that thing down. And that's what comes with the job. That's not more or less. And, you know, people have their opinions here. They say, I don't care. I care what the people that matter in our building, in our organization, in that locker room, that they know how I feel and I hear them and how they feel. And De'Aaron Fox will have the basketball in his hands at the end of the game tomorrow. And I have nothing but the utmost confidence that he's going to deliver like he's done countless times for us.
0: Well, maybe there's your answer, Kate. And it's one thing if Mitch Johnson says it. It's another thing if he actually does it. And we'll see how the first three quarters play out as well. If De'Aaron Fox is playing well, then yes, he will be in that closing lineup. If De'Aaron Fox has a bad start to the game, or he's just not making a whole lot of plays happen and he's not scoring, then we'll see if Mitch Johnson, with the season on the line, if it's a close game in the fourth quarter, how much he really wants to stick to his veteran point guard that, outside of one game, has not been good this series, and roll the dice with the 20-year-old that has made plays happen on a consistent basis every time he's on the floor. And I don't think there's any other combo lineups where Dylan Harper and De'Aaron Fox would both be on the floor, because Wemby's on the floor no matter what. Castle's on the floor no matter what. There's two. I would say it's either Vassell or Champagne. And then you're talking about, let's see, who am I missing here? Well, Vassell is almost always on the floor to close. So Vassell, Wemby, Castle, and then you'd have to choose from the three of Dylan Harper, De'Aaron Fox, and Julian Champagne. And so who do you choose? I guess you could, in theory, go with a lineup that has both De'Aaron Fox and Dylan Harper, but then you're really giving up some size, because Champagne is the second leading rebounder on this team in the postseason. So, you know, then the Knicks really could make you pay if you go a little bit smaller, so you have some more athletic guards that you want to keep Fox on the floor, but you also want Dylan Harper. Then you could be giving up some size, and that's where the Knicks could make you pay with offensive rebounds from Cat, from Bridges, from OG. So I just don't see a world. In my opinion, it's going to come down to final 6-7 minutes of this game. Is it going to be De'Aaron Fox on the floor, or is it going to be Dylan Harper? And I maybe starting Dylan Harper over De'Aaron Fox is a bit drastic, but screw it. I mean, the Spurs have gotten off to good starts in the first quarter. I don't think that's a reason just to say, well, we've dominated the first quarter every time. We got to roll out our normal starting lineup. But like you said, they probably will start Fox. It's going to come down to what lineup they throw out there in the fourth quarter if it's a close game.
1: Well, and I mean, another thing here that, you said it would be drastic. You kind of need something drastic here. What about this? Like, what if Fox came off the bench and guides that second unit? Like, he's the veteran for the second unit, gives him a spark there. That would be something. And at this point in the series, at this point in the finals, like, Mitch Johnson's probably not going to mix it up. But, like, I would argue that might be something that would provide the Spurs a spark. Because what we've seen so far is the Spurs go out the first quarter, they're hot, they get the lead, and then that kind of trickles away when Wemby sits, when that second unit comes out. What if Fox guides that second unit? He can kind of have free range there. That could be, I mean, look, I'm not an NBA coach, obviously, clearly. So, like, Mitch Johnson knows a whole lot better than me. But, like, that's, coaches have done that before. That's certainly an option. It's not going to happen, but there are ways to get De'Aaron Fox involved while still shaking up the starting lineup and allowing Dylan Harper a little bit more run.
0: 310-840-4910. What do you think? From the Spurs perspective, should it be Dylan Harper, the 20-year-old rookie from Rutgers, over De'Aaron Fox? Or do you go down with the guys that you're paying the most money to, the veterans? And like Mitch Johnson said, we were together in All-Star Weekend. Like, okay, did you cuddle? Like, you have an unbreakable bond? I mean, come on, get real. What's more important, winning or, you know, hurting the guy's feelings? So we'll take your calls. We'll take your texts on that. 310-840-4910. When we come back, we're going to hear from Wemby, because, man, as the Spurs lose and their chances of winning a title get slimmer, their arrogance and cockiness seems to increase. An inverse relationship. I don't get it. Wemby with a jaw-dropping statement on what's going to happen the rest of this series. When we come back, we'll let you hear from that. And what did Wemby have to say about getting eggs and other objects thrown at him by New Yorkers when they got off the team bus to get back into the hotel the other day? 310-840-4910. Did the Knicks wake a sleeping giant? Well, I mean, he hasn't been sleeping, but a fourth quarter of his play, it sure seemed like it. I'm Pat Boyle. She's Kate Constable. We're coming right back. This is BetMGM Tonight, right here on Westwood One Sports.
4: The U.S. men's national team is set to make their World Cup debut on home soil for the first time in 22 years. USA, Paraguay, tonight. Westwood One Sports.
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1: All my life, I've been grinding all my life. I'm hoping that's Nipsey Hussle instrumental that I just rattled off there. If not, it sounds awfully similar to it. But welcome on back. BetMGM Tonight, Westwood One Sports. I'm Pat Boyle. She's Kate Constable filling in for Brad Evans again here tonight. And the number to join the show, you can call, you can text, 310-840-4910. Should the Spurs start Dylan Harper over De'Aaron Fox? And if you don't think that there's a chance De'Aaron Fox isn't in the starting lineup, should the Spurs finish with Dylan Harper, the 20-year-old rookie from Rutgers, over De'Aaron Fox after the brain farts and the terrible second half De'Aaron Fox had in game four on Wednesday night, including that last minute play where he picks up a turnover and should have held on to the ball and get fouled and shoot two free throws. Instead, he tried to go for a layup and gets blocked by OG Anunoby, then tried to double down on it in the post game. We'll take your calls, 310-840-4910. We've got a text message here from Adrian in Maryland, who texts in, I'm not a Spurs fan, but why is everyone blaming Fox for the epic collapse? Did Wemby not miss the two free throws? Starting Harper, you're going to lose your bench scoring. And Adrian from Maryland says, how many times have you guys said there is no one play that wins or loses the game? Yeah, Adrian, good text, man. Appreciate you checking in. We're not placing the sole blame on De'Aaron Fox. Now, was he maybe the most responsible player? I think so. Yeah, those two free throws from Wemby, absolutely critical. And I think you maybe could make the argument that Wemby maybe was the one to blame. He's the best player, right? He's the face of the league, the best player in the league already. He was 3-for-14 in the second half. And yes, he bricked the two free throws with under 2 minutes to go. I think Mitch Johnson probably deserves most of the blame out of anybody in the Spurs organization. So we're not placing all the blame on De'Aaron Fox, but you know, again, it comes down to that last play. Yes, no one play wins or loses, but that play, for all the things the Spurs had done to give the game away, they could have almost guaranteed overtime at the worst if Fox doesn't make that mistake. And the fact that he's the veteran, he's the guy with a $50 million per year extension that kicks in next year, and then he doubled down on it afterwards in the postgame. That's what makes it so egregious. And I think you're not starting Wemby. I think the possibility that they don't start Fox should be on the table.
2: Pat, let's go even further. Not even that play, the blocked layup, by Fox, but the final play of the game that OG tipped the ball in. Fox is on the inbound. He's the one covering the inbound pass, which is OG. Wemby's on Brunson. Ball goes in. Fox goes to double Brunson, and he leaves OG open. Doesn't check back with him at all. All of a sudden, shot goes up. OG goes to the hoop, and Fox doesn't box anyone out. Fox doesn't get a body. I mean, Fox barely gets a foot in the paint. I mean, that play is not solely on De'Aaron Fox, but he didn't do anything to defend anyone in that play other than trying to double Brunson, which I don't even think he was supposed to go do. Harper didn't box out there. You can also blame it on Harper. I mean, Wemby, should he have been out that far? There's a lot that goes into it, but Fox, I mean, the sequence of Fox in that the last couple of minutes in that fourth quarter, the layup is one thing. That's egregious. And then his defense in that final possession, I mean, that's almost just as bad. It's just not as in your face, and so it's not getting talked about quite as much.
1: Yeah, exactly. So again, we're blamed. Trust me, I'm the biggest critic of Wentz, on the planet, or at least in my own bubble of my world. And so I placed a lot of blame on Wemby. That second half was brutal. The fourth quarter was brutal from him. The two missed free throws are terrible. But yeah, De'Aaron Fox definitely deserves a lot of blame as well. So I don't think everyone is blaming Fox single-handedly or solely for the collapse. But again, like Kate just said, the two last plays of the game, he makes gigantic mistakes. And yes, there is no one play that wins or loses the game, and you needed a perfect storm. You needed several mistakes from the Spurs to lose that game, and you got just about every single one that you needed if you're the Knicks, and I was very happy about it. 310-840-4910. But Kate, I said before the break, I don't think I've ever seen a team who, as their chances to win a title diminish, their arrogance and their confidence rises. And that's apparently what the Spurs do. Every time they've lost a game, every time they've been trailing in a series, we're the better team. We're the better team. We don't have to do anything crazy. We just got to play normal. Well, they got to win three in a row. They got to be the first team since LeBron's 2016 Cavs to come down from 3-1 in the finals and win it. And they would be only the second team ever in NBA finals history to do that if they pulled this off. But, apparently Wemby and everybody on the Spurs knows they're going to do it. Here is Wemby, at the press conference today. Full belief that they could still win this series.
3: Game at a time, but I would imagine in order to attack that game the way you need to, your group needs to believe that they can still do this. The other night, you said that the loss would either divide you or bring you together. 2 days later, do you have a better sense of whether or not the group actually thinks they can pull this off?
4: Yeah, absolutely. Yeah, everybody knows we're going to do it. But, I don't know if I agree with you. I feel like we need to isolate that one game and take it one game at a time. I think it'd be a mistake to waste our energy on multiple games. It's one game at a time.
1: I get it, Kate. You're the leader. You have to express confidence, right? Just like any political leader, any king that we read about, king or queen from modern age, ancient ages, medieval times, whenever there would be a war. You have to express confidence. You got to appear strong. You can't appear weak. He doesn't even believe what he's saying, Kate. He literally had to check himself. He goes, yeah, everybody thinks, everybody knows we're going to do it. He doesn't believe it. He don't believe that this comeback's happening. Maybe he does. I don't know. Again, I said it. They seem to be arrogant in the face of adversity. They seem to be naive to the position they're actually in every time they've trailed the series. It's worked for them so far, but you and I both think this series is over. So I found that funny. Everybody thinks, everybody knows we're going to do it. And by everybody, he means him, everybody on the Spurs, but, I don't think he actually thinks that deep down, especially because he got asked about the collapse after game four and like what his mindset is now. And he goes, well, I could think of this two ways. I could be negative and basically like, you know, think that, that we're going to lose. I'm paraphrasing. I forget his exact words, but he was like, I could have a negative mindset and believe that we're not going to come back, or I can have a positive mindset and that's what I have to do. So I find it bold that down 3-1, again, there's ways that you could say, look, we're taking it one game at a time. We're confident we're going to win the next game. But to say everybody knows we're going to do it, we're going to make the comeback. I mean, the Knicks really need to just end this thing tomorrow night, Kate, and serve him his gigantic slice of humble pie.
2: Yeah. I mean, there is something to be said for, what's the word I'm looking for? The positivity, like having unrealistic positivity almost in manifesting those types of things. That's one thing. Yeah. Like, of course you're going to come out and say all those things. If Wemby were saying, yeah, we're likely done, you know, 3-1's a really tough hole to climb out of, the media would absolutely be slamming him. So like, what else is the guy supposed to say? But you're right in terms of saying one thing and believing another. Like, I mean, athletes think different than regular people, I think, in terms of some of that positivity. But like, I bet you there's a lot of doubt in a lot of those players' minds in the locker room. They're just not going to show it. They're not going to tell anyone. But do they really realistically think, especially with how these games have gone? And maybe it is because, I mean, they've talked about in the press conferences how close these games have been. Like, they could have won all four of those games, okay? That's giving them a lot of confidence in going into game five and that they can potentially still win this series. They're saying all the right things. Do they believe it? I have a hard time believing that. But they kind of have to say these things, Pat, because if they didn't, if Wemby were saying anything else, we'd be up here bashing him for that. So I kind of don't blame the guy, but you're right. It is almost a little overboard. Like, it's almost a little unauthentic in terms of like the positivity, because there's a lot that went wrong over these last four games. I'm not sure he should be as positive as he is.
1: Yeah. Yeah, and again, maybe I'm just being a Knicks fan here. Maybe I'm nitpicking. Maybe I'm looking for anything, any and all ammo here. But again, I think there are, you're down 3-1, and you could, like I said, if I was him, I would be like, look, we're confident that we're going to win the next game. And then you say that again in game six, we're confident we're going to win the next game, and we're taking this one game at a time. I mean, everybody knows we're going to do it. You sure about that? You sure about that? Does your coach know you're going to do it? Does Darren Fox know you're going to do it? 310-840-4910. One more thing I want to hear from Wemby, because again, Kate, it was very viral after we signed. Well, the game didn't end until way after we signed off the air on Wednesday. But, it took me until the following morning to see the clip of the Spurs getting off the team bus back to their hotel in New York City on Wednesday night, where they were greeted by Knicks fans and New Yorkers who decided to throw some things, including an egg that on one tweet, it did appear to hit Wemby square in the head. When you see it from a different angle, it hits a street sign right next to Wemby, but maybe got a little bit of yolk on him. And so here is Wemby on him and the team bus getting objects thrown at them the other night.
4: I didn't really think much of it. I just saw that one video of the eggs. I didn't see any other one. But it's okay. I don't dislike it. Obviously, it's not good at all. But doesn't bother me.
5: Did your bus get it?
4: Yeah, we did hear some things, yeah. I didn't see any. I have no idea. I think it was a bottle because it was like water in the bus. But I didn't see anything.
1: So they played that one off, but okay, we've talked about these so-called Knicks fans, whereas they're really just jackasses that live in New York City, and we're looking for an excuse to assault people, beating up Spurs fans in the streets of Manhattan afterwards on both Monday, and there were more videos that came out on Wednesday, and now this, where the team actually had objects thrown at them as they were getting off the team bus. I do wonder, did Knicks fans maybe wake up the sleeping giant? Like, if there was anything that was maybe going to pull from the deepest depths of Wemby and this Spurs team, that was going to pull their A game consistently for three straight games in a row, was it the fact that you got New York fans throwing stuff at them? Right? Because you could make the argument, well, what else? What other motivation do they need? They're down 3-1 in the NBA Finals. Really? Like, fans throwing stuff at them? I don't know. Maybe this is a little Hollywood-esque of me, Kate, but sometimes, like, you see the training montage for Rocky, or you see movies or action movies where the hero, like, they're down and out, and then they just have, there's that one extra disrespectful thing that the villain does to them, and that pulls the fire out of them. That spurs them to life. No pun intended on the Spurs. Like, did Knicks fans maybe wake up the sleeping giant? Is Wemby, could he possibly go 40 points, 20 rebounds every game the rest of this series? And if the Spurs win, he looks back and he says, yeah, the moment the fans threw stuff at us getting off the team bus, like, that was when we had enough. That's what I'm worried about.
2: I would worry a little bit more that blowing a 29-point lead is what wakes the sleeping giant. Like, that's worse than getting eggs. I would prefer to get eggs thrown at me than blow a 21-point lead in game four. But we're going to find out, Pat. We're going to find out. I mean, the egg situation is kind of the Michael Jordan, I took that personally. Like, that's what that would be. Sure, you blow a game, you lose a game, but you're going back to the hotel and you get an egg thrown at you. That's what you'll take personally. So we'll see if he kind of has that personality or that persona that MJ personifies with the, I'm using so many personality, personify, personas. That's too much right there. But we're gonna find out what Wemby's really made of. And if those types of little things, if he can find motivation within those, because I don't necessarily think it's the act of like fans doing something to him rather than he channeling that and saying, okay, I'm just gonna like, that's what Jordan did. He just focused on those little things that really didn't matter, that weren't big deals, but he made them big deals in his mind, and that's kind of why he is the GOAT. But well, we're gonna find out if Wemby has that in him.
1: Yeah, we really are. We really are. 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So, do you have any issue with Wemby basically saying the Spurs are gonna make the comeback? Everybody knows we're gonna do it, is what he said. Do you have any issue with that? And also, did Knicks fans maybe wake up the sleeping giant by throwing objects at Wemby and the Spurs when they got off their team bus the other night? Combs, Brandon Combs, producer of this fine program, puts in the show chat, instead of celebrating the greatest comeback of all time, why was that many people's first idea to wait for the team, the Spurs team bus? Probably your biggest example of maybe these aren't Knicks fans. Yeah, that's a good point. It's a good point. Same people that are beating people up in the streets. I wouldn't be, that's not the first thing I'm looking to do. And I'm a hater. I'm a hater. I would be, I'm looking to be dancing out in the streets, going to a bar, getting hammered, celebrating with my friends. That would be the last thing I ever think of. Ooh, let's rub it in. Let's go to the Spurs hotel and wait for them to get off their bus. We get throws. No, like that's loser mentality. So yes, Combs, that is the biggest example that these aren't Knicks fans. 310-840-4910 is the phone number to join the show. We'll go streaking. When we come back, we swept it last night. There may have only been one play because the other game got rained out, but that's fine. We're going to do it again. Everybody knows we're going to do it because we got a busy Friday night when we come back. I'm Pat Boyle. She's Kate Constable in for Brad Evans. This is BetMGM Tonight on Westwood One Sports.
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17: It's time for the Finley Cadillac Henderson Player Performance of the Week.
18: This week's Finley Cadillac Henderson Player Performance of the Week is going out to Vegas Golden Knights right wing Mitch Marner by his second period performance in Game 3 of the Stanley Cup Finals with the fastest hat trick in Stanley Cup Final history. He needed 6 minutes and 10 seconds to score 3 times and give Vegas a 4-0 lead. The previous record was 3 goals and 6:21 in Game 1 of the 1957 Cup Finals. Marner also assisted on Tomas Hertl's power play goal that got Vegas on the board after 2 disallowed goals early in the period. Marner leads the playoffs with 28 points in 19 games, 8 points clear of second leading scorer Jackson Blake of Carolina. And multiple betting outlets have him as the betting favorite to win the Conn Smythe Trophy as the playoff MVP. Of course, one game does not determine a series, but that was a hell of a performance by Mitch Marner of the Vegas Golden Knights.
17: That was a Finley Cadillac Player Performance of the Week, brought to you by Finley Cadillac Henderson.
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1: Welcome on back, BetMGM Tonight, Westwood One Sports. I'm Pat Boyle, she's Kate Constable, filling in for Brad Evans. Phone number to join the show, 310-840-4910. 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All right, Kate, we went streaking last night, and you were the only one that streaked. You were basically Will Ferrell in Old School, like, you know.
2: I'm ready to streak again, Pat.
1: Everyone's going streaking. Must be cold out there, Frank. So. The reasoning.
2: You're full of the movie analogies, the movie quotes tonight.
1: Yeah. I mean, look, there are times when I get that from my brother. My brother's 40 years older than me. So he introduced me to many movies that I should not have watched at like the age of 9, 10, 11. Many R-rated movies. And so, but the good thing of that is that me and my brother at times, we basically just speak to each other in movie quotes. Wedding Crashers is probably the most common. So yeah, you'll get a lot of movie quotes out of me.
2: I wish I could chime in and help and participate, but I can't. My pop culture is awful. So just continue with them, but I won't be able to join you in too many of them, but I will join you in hopefully going streaking again tonight, Pat, because it was fun for me to streak last night and I'm into streaking again.
1: Yeah, you were the only one that streaked because there was so many matinee games yesterday and many teams that had games off. We only had two games to pick from. One of them ended up getting rain tornadoed out, tornado watched out in Chicago with the White Sox, rain delay, whatever the hell you'd like to call it. So they didn't end up playing. And you went with Luke Raley yesterday in the one game that did get played, and Luke Raley got a knock. So we went one for one, and you were the only one that went. So without further ado, we got a busy Friday night. None of the rain delays, all the rain delays in the world can't stop us from going 4 for 4 tonight. So let's go streaking.
3: We won a game yesterday. We win one today. That's two in a row. We win one tomorrow. That's called a winning streak. It has happened before.
4: We're going streaking.
1: Yeah, by the way, VP Monty says in the show chat, streaked or stroked? That is the question. Yeah, I think, Monty, I don't know if you're being facetious. It's definitely streaked. You wouldn't say stroked. And Kate,
2: it's a fair question. Fair question. Streaked or stroked?
1: No. To stroke something, the past tense is stroked. To streak, the past tense is streaked. We streaked across the auditorium. We streaked last night. You didn't stroke, Kate. Now, nor do I want you to start stroking. So, the premise. All right, I'm just going to get to the game. The premise of the game: we go around the crew. Everybody picks one batter that they think will correctly get a hit. So again, me, Combs, and Monty all picked from that White Sox game last night that got rained out. So Kate went with Luke Raley. He got a knock. We're all active streakers, though, right now. I'm looking for three in a row. Combs looking for three in a row. Monty's looking for two in a row. And Kate, you're looking for two in a row. So without further ado, I'll kick us off here. Blue Jays and the Yankees in Toronto. What a day Toronto's having, by the way. You had the World Cup game. They've got the Canadian Open on it's the PGA Tour, not the LPGA Tour, if I'm not mistaken. The PGA Tour Canadian Open going on right now. And they've got this game tonight. Yankees in town to play the Blue Jays. I'll go with the Blue Jays leadoff man to get a knock, George Springer, going up against Ryan Weathers, young lefty for the Yankees. Springer's 2 for 3 with a home run off of him in his career, so small sample size. Springer's not having a great season. He's only hitting .204, but he historically mashes against lefties, and so his batting average against lefties this year, .224, not where I'd like it, but still, I just think this is a spot where George Springer, probably Friday night, young lefty on the mound for the Yanks. He has been hitting a little bit better as of lately. I'll roll the dice here and go with George Springer to get a hit. Hopefully he has at least five at-bats. All right, Kate, you had Raley yesterday. Looking to make it a perfect 2-for-2. Who then gets a knock tonight?
2: Yeah, we're going to go to the Padres-Orioles game, and I am going to go with Gunnar Henderson to get a hit. He's based in Griffin Canning. He's hitting 500 against Canning. And Henderson's been decent at the mound, at the plate over his last couple of games. His the bat's been hitting, and so I'm going Gunnar Henderson to get a hit against Griffin Canning tonight, try and get my streak to 2 here on the show.
1: Very good. All righty. And, you know, the fill-ins, the newcomers, you guys have had a lot of success. You know, our guy PJ Glasser. Yeah. PJ is 10 for 11 when he has done Let's Go Streaking. So you and PJ combined 11 for 12. That's tough to beat. We'll see if producer Brandon Combs can make it 3 in a row. Combs, you had Hunter Goodman 2 nights ago. Who's the lucky guy tonight?
4: Some might say PJ is the real legend of this game. You know, 10 of 11. Better than Monty's average. He might be the real legend of this game. I'm gonna go with Colson Montgomery because I know I'm not the legend of this game, but Colson Montgomery, one of the White Sox more clutch hitters this season, going up against Roki Sasaki of the Dodgers here in Chicago tonight. I like the lefty on righty matchup, so give me Colson Montgomery. What does the beard say?
1: All right, we go from one Montgomery to another Montgomery. Michael Montgomery, the handsome goatee himself. You know, we call Jordan the goat. Call Monty the goatee, as he's still rocking that bad boy. Monty, also the owner and operator, by the way, batters-box.com. Make sure you check it out for all your fantasy and betting baseball information. Monty, one in a row for you, excuse me. You still have the best record out of any of us, though. Not named PJ. So who are you rocking with tonight?
5: Just keep reminding me. Thank you. I appreciate it. So I'll remind you about my 14 in a row, and that's the point of the segment. Oh. So
2: that's
1: right.
2: 14, Monty.
4: Fair.
2: Damn.
5: Yeah, but I've been pretty bad since.
1: Yeah, hey, so. When we started this segment, Monty started it off by going 14 for 14 in a row.
2: Holy cow.
4: Yeah.
2: All right. Maybe I need to go check out Batters Heaven Box.
5: You should. I did a really big design update today, so everybody should go check it out. Yeah, brand new stuff. Anyways, Ketel Marte tonight, sixth highest rated hitter on the board. Elite matchup against Nick Lodolo. Lodolo's given up 44% hard hit rate, 15% barrel rate to righties this season, which Marte will be hitting from that side as he is a switch hitter. He's kind of been struggling at the plate recently, but he's been great against lefties still. So I like that tonight, hitting 304 in his last 60 plate appearances against lefties. I've got a 4-star pitch mix rating for Marte. He's got at least a 319 expected batting average against all 4 of Lodolo's pitches. And then in 127 games with an elite rating, Marte is getting hit 72% of the time. So a great trend to back that as well.
1: Yeah, Monty, I am checking out the new update where I think you have the Arsenal coverage that you slid it. That over, right? Nice.
5: So before I was keeping it behind a paywall, and then just late last night I decided to open it up for free. So it'll be free forever, and then if you pay for the premium, you can just get a more detailed breakdown of it.
1: Look at that. You see, some people are pigs. And they gouge you for every cent they can get. Monty's the opposite. He's a man of the people. Make sure you check it out, batters-box.com. By the way, if you think all 4 of those guys are going to get a hit, George Springer, Colson Montgomery, Ketel Marte, and Gunnar Henderson, you want to parlay all 4 to get a hit? It's plus 300 at BetMGM. So 3-1 odds. We'll see if we can go 4-for-4. When we come back, we'll talk another update. 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

Sports. I'm Pat Boyle. She's Kate Constable, filling in for Brad Evans again tonight. 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As hour number two of this Friday night get-together kicks off right now. And you can listen to the show on the Westwood One Sports app, the Odyssey app, Sirius XM, channel 375, and hundreds of local affiliates throughout North America. Talking text line to join the show is 310-840-4910. Again, you can call and you can text 310-840-4910. Talking a lot in the first hour about whether or not the Spurs should start Dylan Harper, the 20-year-old rookie from Rutgers. He's been their best player off the bench and one of their best players overall. If they should start him over De'Aaron Fox, or at the bare minimum, if he should finish in the fourth quarter over De'Aaron Fox, because it's likely one or the other. Kate and I both agree that at this point, the veteran presence of De'Aaron Fox, it doesn't matter. Limiting the turnovers because you have a veteran point guard ball handle on the floor doesn't matter because of his boneheaded mistakes at the end of game four. Because of his overall play so far throughout this series. So if you want to weigh in on that or the series in general, 310-840-4910. But we are going to introduce a new segment here into the show, or not a new segment, but a new topic. 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So Kate, we talked about it yesterday. Brad and I were talking about it all week long. The Brendan Sorsby, Texas Tech saga, debacle, whatever you'd like to call it. Again, the very, very skinny, for those of you that haven't really caught up on any of this. Brendan Sorsby, banned by the NCAA for placing over $90,000 in bets on games involving his own team when he's a freshman in Indiana and the last 2 years at Cincinnati where he was the starting quarterback. He hasn't played it down for Texas Tech. The NCAA banned him. Rightfully so. You broke the NCAA rules and you kind of broke the law because he gambled when you were underage before you were 21 and you did it illegally. He's having people across state lines place bets for him on games he was involved in. Then on Monday, a Texas court granted him an injunction and granted him eligible to play, overruling the NCAA. Everything that's happened since then has been a pretty pathetic attempt by Texas Tech to deal with this. And I wouldn't say cover it up, but to

0: basically grease the tracks to justify them playing Brendan Sorsby if they choose to do so. Now, because of the injunction, he is already suspended the first two games, no matter what. But for a Texas Tech team here, I'll just do a quick Google of their schedule, and their first two games are against Abilene Christian and Oregon State. So for a team that has billions, $100 billion. There's another movie reference for you, by the way, Austin Powers. For a team that has billions in NIL support and the ability to pay players, and Texas Tech, part of this has already talked about that they want their investment paid off on the $6 million plus they paying him in NIL money. We saw what Texas Tech did last year. Made the college football playoff. Looked like a pretty damn good team. Then they couldn't score a single point against Oregon because of the terrible quarterback play. So they've got a good quarterback. They feel good about their chances of winning the Big 12 and going back to the college football playoff and everything they've done since then. Head coach Joey McGuire saying, quote, well, it's not murder. I mean, Jesus Christmas. It's been a pathetic attempt. And Kate, last night they had this another sad attempt at PR. They do a roundtable discussion with several members of the Texas Tech brass, if you will, the athletic director, and they're kind of, they're talking through all the possible, it's like 20 plus minutes long. I try to listen to some of it. It's honestly, it's a joke, but, you know, we continue to barrel down this path here of what is going to happen with Texas Tech basically defending their integrity involving this situation. And they're trying to make this a mental health topic more than anything. And Kate, I'll just say this before I turn things over to you for your thoughts here. You can have empathy and sympathy for Brendan Sorsby for having a gambling addiction and mental illness that he's in, we went to rehab for and he's in therapy for. That doesn't, he didn't have a gambling addiction when he first illegally placed a bet on a game that he was involved in. So I still stand on it. There's no way he should be put on the field this year from Texas Tech. But again, it feels like every effort they're undertaking here is justifying their opportunity to do so if they do choose to do that in September.
1: Yeah, I mean, this roundtable was like just a PR. It felt like a PR stunt. Like it was perfectly put together to try and portray this as a mental health issue. And maybe, like, I'm not taking anything away from Brendan Sorsby. The addiction's real, all of that stuff. But they're saying, okay, well, because the at the core of this issue here, it's a mental health thing. We're going to give this kid the resources to help him overcome his addiction. It's the same way we would if it were addiction for any other thing. They can do that. They can give him all of the support. They can, you know, not kick the kid while he's down. That's kind of what they were getting at. And they can still do the right thing by college football and not allowing him to play. I don't understand why he has to, be the starting quarterback for Texas Tech next year in order to overcome this addiction that he has. Like, those two things aren't mutually exclusive. Like, overcoming the addiction of gambling is not, getting on the field is not going to solve that. They say, yeah, well, we want him around his teammates. We want him in the locker room. Okay, that's fine as well. Maybe he can do that, but it doesn't mean he has to start games. And, I mean, they reference other players in the past that have had issues with other types of addictions or off-the-field stuff, and that they have come back and said, okay, thank you for, you know, the support throughout that time. I wouldn't be where I am without what Texas Tech did for me. I don't know. I think this is a bigger deal than that in just having a player who's bet on so many of his games, $90,000 in wagers. Like, what's to say? And again, in this roundtable, they said, okay, well, on his phone, there are systems in place where he can't reach these websites, where he can't discuss these types of things. So essentially it's blocking him from going to any betting app or website. Okay. Well, he didn't place all the bets. He called friends to do it for him. He called family members to do it for him. What's stopping him from continuing to do that type of thing? So it just goes back to the integrity of the game and it compromising that. But on the other hand, Pat, like, the integrity of college football was lost a long time ago. Like, there have been so many instances where the integrity of the game has been compromised in college football. So this is a different situation than what we've seen in the past. But it's not the first time college football has been in question of whether a university is doing right by the game or not.
0: Mm. So does this not change? Like, is this, do you just roll this off your shoulders? Like, are you still going to watch college sports? Are you like, cause Brad and I talked about it earlier in the week. Like, if we cross this line, and we, meaning Texas Tech and the NCAA, now the NCAA, we've talked about all the punishments that they can possibly throw at Texas Tech, right? A playoff ban, teams trying to take them off the schedule, teams basically saying we're never going to schedule Texas Tech ever again if they do this, trying to basically put the death penalty without putting the death penalty on Texas Tech. Yeah. If that doesn't do it, and Texas Tech just says screw you, puts the bird up to the sky to everybody, and says suck it, we're still going to play the kid. We don't give a damn what you think. He's got in the court of law. We've already won. Does this change anything for you? Like, are you still going to watch? Would you watch college athletics without a shred of a doubt that hey, we might have these kids. There might be kids on the field, on the court, on whatever that might be wagering on games they're involved in. And history has already told us that you could do that and get away with it. So why wouldn't student athletes try to do it again? I mean, we had a gambling scandal last year where college basketball players were taking bribes to throw games or to shave points or, you know, to affect games themselves. So if Brendan Sorsby is allowed to do it and then be put on the field, does that change how you view college athletics moving forward? I mean, have we crossed the line of no return?
1: Yeah, Pat, more players should start betting on their games is what this situation is telling all of college athletics is you can get away with it, right? Like that, like essentially Brandon Sorsby, $90,000, 40 bets involving his own football team, the team that he was on. And he's coming back to play football for Texas Tech and he's getting a boatload of money in NIL. Why wouldn't other players go do that if they can get away with it? I mean, that's the kind of the age old thing of if your friend jumps off the bridge, are you going to jump off the bridge? Probably not the right thing to do, but it's setting the precedent that, okay, you can do something egregious in your sport. And well, we want to win football games. So we're all going to turn a blind eye and look the other way. I mean, when you ask, will I continue watching college football? I mean, the answer to that, Pat, yes, I will still watch college football. Will I watch it under a different lens? Yeah, probably a little bit. Will I ever watch Texas Tech or a game that Brendan Sorsby's playing in and think, okay, I can trust that what's happening on this football field is not altered at all by potential gambling? No, I'm never going to be able to look at a Texas Tech game in the same manner at all. So there are stipulations to that, but that's the sad part is that people are still going to watch college football. The networks are still going to make billions of dollars airing these college football games. Like that's the reality of it. And unless all these other Big 12 schools that you know, claim that they want to boycott Texas Tech, like unless something like that really happens, I don't think that college football is getting any better.
0: Let's hear from Texas Tech President Lawrence Shavanek on how Texas Tech has handled, in their mind, the Sorsby situation.
2: But he should realize that first and foremost, our decisions in this matter have been guided by a conviction we have at Texas Tech, and that is we stand by and we support our students. Now, Brendan made a mistake. We acknowledge that. And mistakes have consequences. At the same time, here's a young man with a dream and a vision to pursue a career. And we felt not to have the opportunity to pursue that career, given the circumstances and the evolving changes in this world that these athletes face, was unfair and unjust. So we are attending, first of all, to his medically diagnosed condition, and we are prepared to support him as he pursues that career that he's spent his whole life working toward. That's what we do at Texas Tech. And as a parent and a leader in higher ed, I would ask that you look beyond the athletics issue in here and look to the individual who has been the center of this whole matter.
0: That, see, it just, it makes me angry over and over again. I'm angry all over again about it, Kate. How can you use the guise of the mental disorder that he has been diagnosed with from something that is very, very real, yes, in a gambling addiction, anxiety disorder, and everything else, but like, how can you just use that to then say, we're going to allow him to pursue his dream? Like, are you out of your freaking, are you kidding me? Actions have consequences. You should have stopped right there. That's it. Like, let me just use a different example. Hey guys, you know, sorry. I wanted to start my own podcast and YouTube channel, and I needed to buy $20,000 worth of equipment to do that. So in order to do that, you know, I robbed the bank. I stole some money, stole $20,000. But hey, I only did that to pursue my dream. And so you got like, hey, actions have consequences, but you know, and I did it because, you know, I had anxiety that I would never reach my dreams if I didn't have to buy the $20,000 of equipment to start my own YouTube channel, my own podcast. So you guys will look past that, right? You'll look past me breaking the law so that I can pursue my dream. I mean, Kate, what the hell are we doing? I don't want to.
1: He knows right from wrong. How many Georgia football players have gotten in trouble for speeding? Right? There's a lot of them that have been kicked off that team that Kirby Smart has said, you're done for various things. Maybe not all of the speeding stuff. They've gotten suspended for those, but other, I mean, it just feels like Georgia has had a lot of issues off the field for a lot of their players in recent years. And Kirby, Kirby Smart has no problem saying, all right, you're dismissed from the program. He's not saying, well, your dream, you still, you know, we want to see you fulfill your dream. No, he's saying you've made mistakes and that's not going to fly here. Now, I mean, maybe a little bit different, not apples to apples, but there are so many players that aren't able to reach their dreams because they've made mistakes, and mistakes have consequences, to your point. If we gave everyone another second, third, fourth, fifth chance to work towards whatever they've been working towards their entire life and turning a blind eye to all the negative things that they've done to get there, we live in a pretty terrible world.
0: Yeah, sometimes you don't get a second chance. You know what Brendan Sorsby's second chance is? It's entering the NFL supplemental draft. That's your second chance. Enter the NFL supplemental draft. There's your second. You want your second chances? Not being put in prison for underage betting and ruining the integrity of the sport that you play in, which there are NCAA rules and violations to. That's your second chance. Second chance shouldn't be allowed to play college football, a sport, and play college athletics, a sport that you have already undermined the integrity of by wagering over $90,000 in bets, either yourself or having people do it for you in games you're playing. Like, there are certain things you shouldn't get a second chance for. I don't know how much easier does it have to be made? How simple does it have to be made? And here is Texas Tech and their president and their athletic director, Kirby Hocutt, and head coach Joey McGuire doing everything, jumping through every hoop possible. Every ring of fire, they're going to jump right through it and use every excuse and try to play the sympathy card and the world's smallest violin just so that they have the ability to play this kid come September, come week three, if they want to. Because they've got billionaire boosters like Cody Campbell. They've already spent millions, hundreds of millions of dollars in NIL money. They've already spent $6 million on NIL for Brendan Sorsby. They can't let that go. We can't let that go to waste, right? I mean, this whole thing is just, oh my God. We can separate the issue too, by the way. You can have sympathy and empathy for Brendan Sorsby and also realize that what should happen is that he should never play a down of college football again. And if the kid is really that good and talented, which he proved that he maybe is when he was at Cincinnati, enter the NFL supplemental draft and see if teams will take a chance on you.
1: I think they would take a chance on him too. Like, I don't think his career would necessarily be over if he doesn't play another down of college football. The NFL is a different beast. He could potentially have a fresh start there. And another thing that was talked about in this roundtable was that, like, they hammered home the point that Sorsby just kept saying over and over again that he'd never bet on a game in which he played in. But he bet on 40 bets involving his football team. Maybe he didn't play in the game. But guess what, Pat? Whether or not you play in the game, if you're on the team, you're in practice throughout the week. You're in the meeting rooms. You're in film. You know the game plan. You know the schemes. You know all of that. You know where the ball's going. You know who's being targeted the most. A lot of his bets were unders. So for wide receivers, for Indiana, yeah, he might not be throwing him the ball, but he knows what's going to be happening. Like, that right there is a huge just counter argument to half of what this press conference was about, in that he never compromised the games that he played in. Well, he might not have been on the field, but he was on the sidelines for a lot of these games in which he placed bets in. And that's a massive issue right there.
0: Yeah. It's insider information, which is illegal, not to mention the fact that you are an NCAA athlete and you are strictly prohibited from doing that in the first place, let alone on your own team. Doesn't matter if he was playing in the games or not. I mean, my goodness. And again, I can't stand the whole thing about using the gambling addiction and the mental disorder and the anxiety as an excuse here, because again, you don't become addicted to gambling when you place your first bet. And the first bet that he placed it's illegal. It's immediately illegal to do that as an NCAA athlete. Maybe not illegal. Again, in a lot of the cases it was, because he's underage. But the first time he did it, before he even had an addiction, that's breaking the rules right there. That's grounds for never playing another down in college football ever again. Let's just hear one more quote here really quickly. Here is head coach Joey McGuire. And here is the other angle that I just can't stand that Texas Tech continues to play. Here's head coach Joey McGuire on how Sorsby needs his team to get through all of this.
3: You know, it's kind of like what Grant said. And I think sometimes we forget exactly what we're talking about. It's not necessarily that he placed a bet on something. What we're talking about is this young man has an addiction, and he's dealing with that addiction. It's going to be a long, and like Grant said, it's going to be a lifelong recovery, but I know that's his top priority. And you ask a question about putting him back with his teammates. I think that's one of the most important things that we can do, is putting him back around his peers, getting him back into a structured environment, an environment that is extremely positive and healthy, and that he can thrive in, knowing that he has a long way to go in this, and he's got a lot of people around him that care and love about him. I mean, love him. And so I think that's so important.
0: Yeah, again, you want to have him with the team. Kate, you mentioned it before. You want to have him be with the team? Great. You want to have him practice? Great. Shouldn't play. Not play.
1: Pat, also, teams talk about distractions all the time and limiting distractions. This is going to be the biggest distraction in college football all season long for Texas Tech if he's on the field. It's every single week we are going to be discussing this. It's not going away if he's in a Texas Tech uniform. So the distraction for this team is, does it cost them games? Maybe. Does it cost them, I don't know. Anything else throughout the season? It's just going to be every press conference prior to a game, after a game, whether or not Sorsby plays, if he has a good game, if he has a bad game, you know, if he throws an errant pass that someone maybe thinks is, you know, purposefully overthrown so his receiver can't catch. Like, those types of things are going to be in question all season long. And just as a college football fan, like, that's also just going to be really annoying to have to listen to have to follow. I can only imagine for, you know, people within that organization, other players within that locker room, they're going to get really tired of that.
0: Oh, yeah. And here's, you know, two other things really quickly to wrap this up. Texas Tech, he continues to say there's no guarantee he'll be ready to play in 2026 by week 3, when his suspension would be over. You know, he's got a long way to go in this, and, you know, where we're not even getting to the X's and O's. Okay, sure. Save it. save it, because I know when week three rolls around, if they haven't changed their decision on it, he's going to be ready to, he'll be ready by week three. He'll be ready then. We still got 3 months to go before we get there. And the other thing is Brendan Sorsby's family has expressed concern to Texas Tech. They mentioned this in the roundtable regarding the blowback the school has received. So you got the young man's family that, if I'm speaking for them, and I don't want to, but again, if I have to imagine where they're coming from, they're almost probably at a spot where they're like, all right, we don't need all this. We don't need this to continue. We have a son who is recovering from addiction right now, that's been through so much. The last thing we need is to put him back on the field and be in a potential, a spot where it causes more harm than good. And this whole situation has already caused more harm than good for him. I can't even imagine what he's going through. Again, self-inflicted. And yes, we want him to get help, but you can separate that from what the future holds here in the next 3 months, and that it probably is doing more harm than good having Texas Tech go through all this, these circus hoops here just to try to justify the opportunity to allow him to play in 3 months from now.
1: It really makes no sense. College football is going to be worse for it if college football wasn't already in, you know, a downward spiral as it is. It's only continuing to get worse.
0: 310-840-4910. We'll get your calls and your texts on this when we return. And plus, we'll get ready to pivot, talk some NFL news. Because regarding one quarterback, I don't know if he's going to be signing a contract extension this summer. It might pave the way for an exit door at the end of the season. Tell you who we're talking about when we return. I'm Pat Boyle. She's Kate Constable, filling in for Brad Evans. 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
4: 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Can they finish the job? 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

0: Chill out. Can you turn it right now?
1: Welcome back. BetMGM tonight, Westwood One Sports. Yes, thank you, Combs. Can you turn this bleep up right now, right now? This is BetMGM tonight, Westwood One Sports. I'm Pat Boyle. She's Kate Constable filling in for Brad Evans. The phone number to join the show is 310-840-4910. We did have a caller. Looks like they dropped off. We got some text messages coming through, though, regarding the Brendan Sorsby situation. Do you in any way side with Texas Tech? Do they have any means for justifying potentially letting Brendan Sorsby play come week three, especially after they had a roundtable discussion, which, by the way, as producer Brandon Combs smartly notes in the show chat, it looks like there were several edits made to that roundtable discussion, which just makes it seem even more disingenuous or inauthentic, where they're defending their integrity involving the situation. They're making this a mental health topic now. Again, he didn't have a mental health disorder or a gambling addiction or anything when he placed a wager on a game that his team was involved in the first time. So right there, that basically makes the whole addiction thing kind of null and void. But either way, did Texas Tech say the right things to sway your opinion, or have they done more damage than good? 310-840-4910. We've got a 85865 number texting in. It's just like when a high-profile celebrity gets caught cheating on his wife or going to cat houses and then claims sex addiction and blames it on mental capacity, mental health. It's mostly all BS. Yeah, again, here's the thing, though. Brendan Sorsby's not really saying much, if at all, in this situation. It's Texas Tech who's doing it for him and justifying their opportunity to let him play because a Texas court granted him an injunction. Like, if that never happened, then we wouldn't be doing this. They wouldn't be doing this. They would have accepted the NCAA's punishment because they have to. But since he got an injunction from a court, now they're trying to find every which way to let him play. So, yes and no. It's not like if Brendan Sorsby said all this stuff, he's not pushing to play. I mean, then again, I guess he is, right? I mean, Kate, they took it to a court and they got an injunction. So I guess in some regards, he also is trying to still play for this. But now it's, you know, what we're hearing the last couple of days, this is all Texas Tech side of things trying to justify allowing this young man to play.
2: Well, what's the one thing that people can't really argue with in this situation? Like in Texas Tech's mind is a mental health disorder. Like you can't. If someone says they have a mental health disorder, you got to take them at their word and like publicly, Pat. You know what I mean? Like it's wrong to criticize someone who says that they have something like that. So it feels like that is kind of the avenue that Texas Tech, well, it doesn't feel like it. It is the avenue that Texas Tech is holding on to is, okay, people can't really argue or disagree with us on this because you can't disagree with someone that has a mental illness, quote unquote, right? So like that's the one avenue where they can kind of cling to and they're not necessarily in the wrong. Like, does that make any sense? In my mind, it's a lot more clearer than what I'm articulating right now, but it's essentially the one PR spin move that they can make that you can't really go back and say, okay, no, this kid doesn't have this. He doesn't have a anxiety disorder because, like, how do we know type of thing? It does seem like it's a cop-out, but it's one of those cop-outs that, like, the public can't really argue with. Does that make any sense?
1: Yeah. No, I mean, yeah, it does. And that's where I keep saying, like, okay, sure, but did you have a mental health disorder? Did you have an addiction the first time? You broke the rules of the NCAA and wagered on a game that your team was involved in. I don't think you had it then, right? I mean, no. You're not an alcoholic. The first time you have a sip of alcohol, it's normally after the next 100,000, however many it may be, that you become an alcoholic, that you develop an addiction. The first time he did it, the first time he wagered on a game that his team was involved in, that's it. That's where the period. End of discussion. So that's why I keep getting, again, I have empathy. I have sympathy. I want the kid to obviously has an addiction because he enrolled at Texas Tech and then plays another $5,000 on sports and bets and whatnot. But Like, I want the kid to get the help. I also want the rules to be followed. And I also want our college athletics to have integrity. And Texas Tech is doing everything to undermine that. So, yeah, I get it when somebody says, like, oh, I have mental disorder, mental illness. Like, you can't – a lot of times you feel like you can't criticize them the first time he did it.
2: That's what I'm getting at. That's where Texas Tech is saying, okay, well, this is the one thing people can't criticize. You still can. You made the point. Like, yes, the first time it wasn't an addiction. It does feel, and I mean, I hate even saying this, but it does feel like a cop out for this scenario. And you said it. You want the integrity in college football. You want him to get his help. Both of those things can happen as long as he's not on the football field. He can get help. Texas Tech can still play football next year. There can still be integrity in college football as long as Brennan Sorsby isn't on the field. That's the bottom line.
1: Yep. And, you know, let's get Combs involved here, because Brandon Combs made a very astute point. Combs, you basically said what? The fact that Texas Tech says, oh, well, he needs to be in with his team to get through this. That's essentially, you know, again, to make the comparison to an alcoholic, that's basically like putting an alcoholic in a bar and saying, well, they need to be in a bar in order to get through this.
3: Yeah, like I look, if you need support, you need your team, you need people around you, you need your support system, I understand that, I get all of that. And for the mental health side of things, sure, by all means, get all the help that you can get. But I've never heard of a treatment center sending an alcoholic or a drug addict to go work at a pharmacy or a liquor store. I've never heard of, you know, the thing that you're addicted to, doing more of it so that you can go and do it. And this kid, he's 22 years old. He's no longer a kid. He is a grown man. Most of us at the age of 22 are either out of college, are in the workforce, are getting, you know, we're in the military even, which is a whole nother bag of stuff that you could talk about. With we have 18-year-olds who are sent to war with the decision making skills to be able to pull the trigger or to be able to make decisions in the heat of the moment. This kid's deciding to press send on a wager in a game in which he's playing with. That's knowing the difference between right or wrong when you're 22. That's not the addiction problem. That's the right or wrong problem. The addiction problem, sure, yes, you can be addicted to betting. And anybody who is addicted to betting should go get the help that they need. But there's a difference between being addicted and knowing the difference between right and wrong. And this kid knew the difference between right and wrong. And you're just letting him off. And Texas Tech is using that as their crutch to let this kid play because they don't have any other options right now. They paid him $5 million to play football and everybody else signed elsewhere. They don't have anybody else who can step up in his place and help them win football games. Don't play the Texas Tech trying to play this card that they're worried about this kid's mental capacity and his health. They don't care about that. They care about winning football games and making more money for their program. It's a joke.
1: Good point. It's a great point, especially the point you made, Combs, about him pressing send on a wager for a game that he's involved in. That has nothing to do with an addiction. That's just right or wrong. And if he's betting $5,000, $10,000, or his entire NIL check on NFL games, NBA games, any other college football games that he has no insider information on that he's not involved in, that's one thing. The games you're involved in, you cannot do that.
3: Yes.
1: You cannot do that.
3: Tell me why the Iowa punter who placed a $10 wager on Iowa basketball is suspended for the season and is out and cannot not participate in college football, but the starting quarterback for Texas Tech can place $90,000 in wagers on games in which he's involved in, and that's okay.
1: Yeah. There's a lot of hypocrisy. A lot of hypocrisy. 310-840-4910. All right, we'll take a short break. When we come back, the Buccaneers maybe have about a month or so to get a contract extension done with Baker Mayfield. I don't know if it's going to happen. We'll explain when we come back. I'm Pat Boyle. She's Kate Constable. In for Brad Evans. 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
1: Welcome on back, BetMGM Tonight, Westwood One Sports. I'm Pat Boyle. She's Kate Constable. In for Brad Evans. Phone number to join the show is 310-840-4910. All right, we got some texts and we have some calls, so let's get to that. We can talk about the Baker Mayfield stuff here in just a bit. Let's get to your phone call first. Again, talking about the Brendan Sorsby saga and the state of college sports right now at Texas Tech. Essentially, they had a roundtable discussion last night justifying their integrity around the opportunity, if they choose to do so, allowing him to play in week three, after a two-week suspension, despite being banned by the NCAA. He was granted an injunction and basically made eligible to play by a court in Texas. Let's go to Bert, who's in Baltimore, next up on BetMGM Tonight. Bert, what's your thoughts on this, man? How you doing?
2: I'm doing well, guys. How about you?
1: I'm doing good.
2: I have three points I want to make. The first one is, if this was a four-string quarterback, it was betting on his team, would we still be having this conversation? Would Texas Tech still be having this conversation? I doubt it. So, I mean, if it was somebody that wasn't helping them in some way, it's just so hypocritical that it blows my mind. And the statement is so, it just read as phony. That's my first point. Because it's like, somebody wasn't aware that this was happening. You know, somebody had to be aware somewhere along the line. That's my first point. Number two, it's like I've been in the financial field for 40-some years, 44 this year. I'm a broker, so it's like there are certain things I have to follow and adhere to, and they're very strict. You violate any one of those things, you're done. I mean, you can no longer get a license, you can no longer be in the field anymore. And I mean, that's how it should be. I know that if I do this, it's not a mistake. If I consciously make a decision to violate those rules, they're going to come down on me pretty hard. Finally, the third thing is, man, the NCAA had a chance to get in front of this when NIL started, and they did so little, and they've been so arbitrary with the ruling, that they painted themselves in a corner where they're pretty much a tiger with no teeth at this point. I mean, it's almost like colleges would be better off going and lumping into a league without the NCAA.
1: Bert, good stuff, man. A lot of good points. Kate, I'll let you jump in here since I've been taking up all the air in the room so far since we came back from break, and then we went to Bert. What do you think about what Bert said?
3: Yeah, I mean, Bert, number one, you're spot on. Fourth string quarterback, we're not having these conversations. He's off the team, right? Like, you are not jumping through hoops if you're Texas Tech. You're not putting your university, your name, not having that be dragged through the mud for a fourth string quarterback, a third string wide receiver, anything like that. I mean, so you're spot on there in that, yeah, this is happening because this is a player that they paid $5 million to that they think can win them football games. So that's all Texas Tech really cares about is winning football games. Your number two point, being a, like, everyone in whatever field you are in, there are certain rules that you have to adhere to. I couldn't come on the air and start cursing left and right. I would be fired. We'd be kicked off the air. The FCC would come after us. FFC. So, like, there are rules for every profession, for every...
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6: 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And now, let's go out to the ballpark. Here's 2024 Nevada Broadcaster of the Year, Matt Neverett.
7: From Werner Park, just outside of Omaha, Nebraska, we welcome you into this edition of Las Vegas Aviators Baseball. Matt Neverett here on the road for game 4 out of 6 between Las Vegas and Omaha. The Aviators at 38-26 after wins in the 2 of the first 3 games. Meanwhile, the Storm Chasers, the Royals AAA affiliate, are 29-36 on the 2026 season. And the Aviators right in the thick of a first-half playoff chase, going after first-place Sacramento. A one-game difference between first and second place at this point. And the Aviators, with 9 games to go, including tonight in the first half, are going to try to rattle off yet another victory. Cade Morris makes his return to Las Vegas. Morris 5-3 with a 4.45 ERA as an Aviator in 11 starts. It is 60 2/3 innings. He struck out 49 and walked 26. He'll be opposed, at least in the first inning, by the former Las Vegas Aviator, Mitch Spence, who was yesterday's starting pitcher. Bumped back a day in the rotation, and again, is only slated to go the one inning today before Bailey Falter picks it up and is expected to make the bulk of the outing after that. Morris versus Spence, our starting pitching matchup. Last night, Aviators got their second win in 3 games in the series, both of which by 3 runs, and both of which saved by Michael Kelly. The first offense in the game came in the 4th inning on a wild pitch. In fact, Las Vegas has scored their first run on a wild pitch in each of the last 2 games. The big difference in the game was a 3-run home run by Joey Meneses in the top half of the 7th inning. He wrapped it around the left field foul pole and banged it off the top of the wall. And a 3-run homer made it, at that point, a 5-0 game. Omaha scored 2 in the 7th. It was Matt Crook and Michael Kelly able to get the final couple of outs of the game to give the Aviators their 20th road win of the year. And while the Parent Athletics are back in action tonight after an off day yesterday in Vegas, taking on the Colorado Rockies, their AAA affiliate goes for their 39th win of the year. And again, Sacramento right now in first place. They're just a couple of minutes away from first pitch between the Rivercats and the Space Cowboys of Sugarland. Sugarland helping out Vegas last night with the win over the first place Rivercats. We'll be keeping you updated on the score of that game, as well as the rest of the league and the world of baseball as well, and the Coast to Coast Fitness scoreboard throughout the game. Scoreboard watching in June. I kind of like this first half, second half playoff format. Aviators first half champs last year and the defending PCL champions, led by the 2025 PCL Manager of the Year, Fran Reardon. And the skipper joins us next on the pregame show, talking about what he expects from Cade Morris in his return from his major league debut and the return of Brett Harris today at first base. We'll talk about what is at stake for Harris in this one. Fran Reardon, our pregame guest, coming up right after this.
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14: Hey, Aviators manager Fran Reardon, our guest on the pregame show. Aviators looking for their third win in four games against the Storm Chasers. And Fran, before we get to moving forward here at the end of the first half, I want to talk about yesterday. Aaron Civale, as good as it gets, 13 up and 13 down with seven strikeouts. You knew he was going to be rearing to go in his first start in the month of June, but I don't think anybody expected him to go 4 1/3 perfect, right?
15: Yeah, that was a really pleasant surprise. Probably the best display of command that I've seen at this level. He just was spotting up wherever he wanted to throw it with whatever pitch he wanted to throw. His fastball had good life, good breaking ball, good cutter. It was just a really, really quality start. And, you know, he only had 60 pitches last night. For him to go 4 1/3, you know, 13 batters face, you can't ask for anything more than that.
14: And Cade Morris on the bump tonight. His first start since returning from the Parent Athletics after making his major league debut. Is there anything that you can tell in having your conversations with him that he might have picked up at the big league level that he'd like to translate here in AAA again?
15: Well, it was just one start. He's got a pretty bitter taste in his mouth from that one start. He obviously has a lot of pride, and he's a tremendous competitor. And his debut didn't go the way he wanted it to go. So he wants to come down here and prove that he's still an elite starting pitcher and prove that he deserves to get another shot in the major leagues, just like everybody in this clubhouse believes. And I think tonight is that first step. It would be easy to go out there and just kind of feel sorry for yourself. You know, I'm back in AAA, but that's not the mentality that Cade's going to take into this game. That's not who he is as a person, as a pitcher, as a competitor. And I'm really excited to see what he brings to the table tonight.
14: Aviators manager Fran Reardon joining us here on the pregame show. And Fran, here we are again at the beginning of June talking about a first half playoff race. You got a game back of Sacramento with 9 to go, including tonight, really 2 games back because of the tiebreaker difference there. What are some of the similarities that you found from last year's first half championship roster to this year's team that's basically in the exact same spot?
15: Well, I mean, honestly, not many similarities roster-wise, personnel, who we have here, the makeup of our team, the rhythm of our offense, the makeup of our pitching staff, the starting positions in the rotation being in flux for basically the last month and a half, and the bullpen just being really stout.

0: pitching really well. He's an excellent defender no matter where you put him, first, second, short, third. He can play everywhere. He's just a fantastic baseball player. Not only that, he's a warrior. You know, he's playing with a broken finger. That finger's not healed. It's a pain tolerance thing at this moment, and Brett's gone through enough injuries in his time playing baseball where his pain tolerance is pretty high. So to have him out there helping us grind out these last nine games before the half ends is fantastic.
1: That's a gamer. That's the kind of mentality you want out of anybody. Fran, we appreciate you taking a couple of minutes. Best of luck tonight.
0: Of course, Matt. Thank you.
1: Fran Ridden joining us in the pregame show. I'll have your starting lineups and first pitch next between the Aviators and the Storm Chasers.
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6: A big thank you to Fran Reardon for joining us on the pregame show. Let's get you set with the starting lineups before game 4 out of 6 between the Aviators and the Storm Chasers. First for Las Vegas, who will bat in the top of the first, is the roadside. Josh Kuroda Grauer leads off and will play at second base with Jacob Wilson recalled by the Parent Athletics today. Daryl Hernays batting second, playing third in his second game with the Aviators, a 3-for-5 night in his season debut with Las Vegas yesterday. Cade Marlowe in center field batting third with Joey Meneses cleaning up, batting fourth as the designated hitter. Brett Harrison is returned to the roster at first base batting fifth with Brian Servin catching and hitting sixth. Jared Dickey, the left fielder, out of the 7-hole in the lineup with Drew Swift at shortstop batting eighth. Brian Buelvas, after an off day yesterday, back in right field batting ninth. Josh Rojas at third tonight, leading off for Omaha, the lefty at the top of the lineup with Peyton Wilson, the switch hitting second baseman, behind him. John Rave batting third in center field defensively with Matthew Lugo in right field batting out of the 4-hole tonight. First baseman Brent Squires hits fifth with the switch batting DH Abraham Toro behind him. Gavin Cross, number 7 in the lineup, number 7 in the card as well in left field. Luke Maley catching, hitting 8. Kevin Newman at shortstop batting 9th. They were both off in yesterday's Aviator win. It's Cade Morse versus Mitch Spence to get things going on the mound on a Friday night in Papillion, Nebraska. We'll step aside, be back with first pitch between the Aviators and the Storm Chasers right after this.
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